0: Have moral vision, not be ruled by instincts or desires, but be ruled by God's wanting to align ourselves with God's purpose for our lives. And the second pyramid are the masculine roles, which is in order that you have to live into them. And so son, before you're even born, you're a son, and you have this generational history. Some of it is good baggage, some of it's bad baggage. Then there's brother, which I get from 1 Timothy 5, which says to relate to younger women as sisters in all purity. And that chapter is about male friendship and this epidemic of male loneliness. Then the layup from that is maker, which is about providing, subduing and having dominion, doing good work, creating value, stewardship of money, things like that. Then the next layer up is husband, which I talk about how to cherish and nourish a wife, what it means to image Christ in the way that he loves the bride, his church. And then father, which is preeminently biological. You know, in Genesis 5, it says that Adam had a son in his image and likeness. And so we have these kids that are God's image and likeness, and in a pretty haunting way, they're my image and likeness. And I'm a sinner, and I need to be conscious of what I'm passing on to my children. So those two pyramids are the virtues and the roles: humility, discipline, responsibility, and chivalry, and then son, brother, maker, husband, and father. And those are the nine chapters. And I think they're a really great scalable resource that create good discussion for fathers and sons and for people in men's ministries or things like that.
1: Well, Seth, I think in 2026, you can't really have a conversation about masculinity, and certainly not godly masculinity, without talking about the alarming rise of what's been called the manosphere, a movement that seems to celebrate the worst sinful instincts in men and often encourages the belittling of women. So one, I want to ask you, and this is kind of a big question, is how did we get here as a culture? And then what's the way out, especially for the Christian young men who seem to be falling for it?
0: Yeah, I think the unhealthy right-wing patriarchal manosphere type thing that really reduces men to animals. The pursuit of sex and power and money are just blessed with a blank check. Go and get them. Do what you can. Genghis Khan, you know, the Andrew Tates, like, have as many kids as you can with as many women as you can, you know, grow your genetic legacy type thing. I think is awful as that is, blessing the desires of the flesh, I think it's a reaction to the progressive leftism that has said there is no man and woman that is inherent. That's all a social construct. And the promotion of androgyny, which is the praise of men and women being fundamentally interchangeable, that kind of third wave feminism that says that there are no distinctives between men and women. And so I think people grow up hearing this kind of androgynous vision, and then I think they intuit and recognize that's not true. Men and women are not the same. They're not interchangeable. They are fundamentally similar, right? When Adam sees Eve in the garden, he says, bone of my flesh, finally one that's like me. And, you know, that's my paraphrase. And I think there is like a real image of God's similarity that we have as humans, but God doesn't make any generic humans. He makes males and females. And I think that the right-wing manosphere thing is an overreaction to the progressive erasing of gender or the dismissing all of it as mere social constructs.
1: Mm. And you mentioned too, and I think this factors into it, of course, is the loneliness epidemic that so many men are facing. And data from just a few years ago showed that among those ages 10 to 24, males accounted for 78% of fatal suicide attempts. So why do you think males in particular have faced such significant mental health issues in recent years?
0: I think a big part of that is how allowed it is to disparage men, to blame all the ills of society on men, to frown at them, and to, you know, there are a lot of ways that women had been disadvantaged in society. And I think that there have been meaningful efforts to try to promote things like women's sports and women's capacity to be educated, and, you know, in the last 100 years, but that has led to men falling behind on a lot of those basic metrics. I think in addition to that, you have just like the isolationist nature of social media and how you're not connecting in real life with people. And so I do think men are fundamentally lonelier. I think that they are fundamentally allowed to be lonelier because they deserve it, because society is broken because of them. And that's part of the reason why a huge chunk of my chapter on brother is all about how to cultivate meaningful, intimate male friendships. Because I think even within the church, or progressive wings of the church, I would say, I'm not sure if that's part of the church, but progressive wings of the church, you have a look at like this, the story of David and Jonathan's friendship, and that gets talked about as, well, they were gay, you know, and I'm going, if we are talking about meaningful, intimate, high quality male friendship and sexualizing it and dismissing it as gay, then I look at one of my best friends and I say, hey, I love you, brother. That kind of gets awkward for guys, is because they're afraid of being perceived as homosexual, and that kind of inhibits some of their appropriate male friendship instincts to like cultivate and be committed to making and maintaining really high quality, meaningful male friendships. And so I think women are by nature a notch more relational than men. And so I do think there's an additional effort that needs to be made for men to cultivate meaningful friendships. And I think that we're a little bit behind on that. And if one of the wins of this book is that males develop both a blessed desire and some resources for how they can cultivate and build a fraternal connection with guys that lasts their lifetime, that in their 20s, they're trying to build relationships that are be 50-year friendships. In their teens, they're building relationships that are going to be 70-year friendships. Like, I hope that there's more of that culture within the church, that we're not just committed to our wife for life, but we're also committed to our friends for life in a way that helps us through our ups and downs and our praises, our successes, and comforts us in our failures, because high quality friends is a real blessing. And if all you have is a wife, or if all you have is some internet community, you're going to be in a dark place at some point really soon and find yourself alone.
1: Yeah. Well, I want to dig more into what it means to surround ourselves with godly community, especially among men. But we're going to fit in a quick break. Everybody stick with us. We'll be right back with more Faith and Culture.
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1: Welcome back to Faith and Culture. We're joined by pastor and author Seth Trout. And Seth, we were just talking about the importance of community, specifically of men being in community with other men and developing those relationships. And we're designed for community. That's God created the body of Christ to live together in communion with one another, to bear one another's burdens, to support each other, to hold one another accountable. But so often men, I think, are lacking in those connections with other men, as you were talking about just before the break. And your book highlights that value of friendship through a framework that you've described as RAILS, which is an acronym. So tell us a little bit about that acronym.
0: Yeah, RAILS is rhythm, rhythm, affinity, so liking things in common, intensity, which is kind of going deep into your inner life, longevity, and spirituality. And my hope is that when you have meaningful male connection, usually you have one of those things. You might have spirituality because you met a guy at church. You might have longevity because you knew him from high school. You might have rhythm because you see him at drop off at your kid's school on a regular basis. You might have affinity because you see him at the gym or at jiu-jitsu or something like that. And my hope is that few friendships can you hit all five of those things. But say you have a friendship that is like a pretty good friend, but it's not like a meaningful yet like rooted friendship. If you have rhythm, you can add intensity. If you have affinity, you can add rhythm. If you have spirituality, you can add affinity. And so here's what I mean by that is, like, I have a good buddy that I know from church, and he invited me to jiu-jitsu with him. And I was kind of like, I'm not really interested in getting choked out a whole bunch of times. It sounds kind of like a bummer. But I'm like, I'm adding rhythm and affinity to my spirituality by signing up to do this with him. And now our friendship is growing in quality. Or I have a couple other buddies who have firstborn sons the same age as mine. And they're not exactly people that I would have just said, hey, let's be best friends. But because we have that natural anchor, now let's add some type of rhythm into that, where we're meeting up once a month to pray together. So adding spirituality, we're meeting up to play spike ball at the park, or we're getting our families together, because when the kids play well, then you can have adult conversations as the parents. And so you kind of see, where do I naturally have one of those five boxes checked, and how could I add one of those other things? The only one you can't just decide to add is longevity, but you can just intend to add longevity over time. So a couple of my close friends now are people that I was relatively close with in high school. They knew me before I was a pastor. They knew me before I was a husband. They knew me before I was an author. They knew me before I was a dad. And so that kind of gives a perspective on your life, that there's not a tendency to reduce someone to their current roles or their current functions, but you see them in the arc of your life over time. I remember meeting these guys in their 70s one time, and the three of them have been close friends for almost 60 years. And I said, how does that happen? That feels so rare. And they said, well, we just committed when we were 18, 19 that, yeah, we're going to be committed to our wives for life, but what if we're also committed to each other for life? And they said, we said no to promotions that would have taken us out of state. We said no to opportunities that would have moved us around, because we're saying one of our values was, there's a lot of guys with a lot of money and a lot of career prowess, but they're lonely, isolated, unhappy. They don't have a richness to their life. And I was personally captivated by that as a young guy, going, I want to have a similar value structure where I'm not just prioritizing my marriage and my money, both of which are very important things. But what if I also add to that prioritization of local church community, rich male connection, rich male friendships, because I want to be a balanced, well-rounded, fully connected man that values more, not less, things. And so that rhythm, affinity, intensity, longevity, spirituality is a piece of that. I do think that the intensity piece, which is like getting into someone's inner world, what are your hopes, what are your dreams, what are your fears? I think for a lot of guys, that's a muscle we haven't exercised a lot. But taking baby steps towards that, because now I have a group of guys that we can go there pretty quickly, because we've been, not cannonballing into that immediately, but building that over time with appropriate connection. Because there can be a thing now in today's highly therapized culture where people meet someone for the first time, like, let me tell you all my trauma. I'm like, hold on, that's not healthy either. You know, get it off Instagram. But bit by bit, you know, if you're like, think about, you hold these five cards, that someone needs to have all five cards where you have no secrets with them. But most people in your life will have one or two cards. And as you build trust with them, you show them more about your inner life, show them more about your struggles and your sin. You're confessing to them. They're reminding you of God's grace, and you're building that over time. So I think it's more like, for a man right now who's struggling with friendships, I go, you can't fix that in 5 months, but you can take steps to go, what if in 5 years I had a rich, rooted community of friends? And so that Rails acronym is designed to help you take steps to build that out in your life over the next few years.
1: Now, I want to shift gears a little bit, Seth, and talk a bit about marriage, because we live in a world that so often not only doesn't understand or see or value the differences between men and women or even see that binary as existing, but also we live in a culture where people are delaying marriage later and later in life. For the guys out there who are wanting to pursue marriage, but they want to make sure they're in a place where they're ready for that when the Lord brings a partner into their life, what would you say to them?
0: I think part of the reason that people delay marriage is because marriage in the cultural imagination has gone from being part of your foundation to a capstone. That once I've figured out my career, once I'm independently wealthy, once I've figured out my life, then I add a wife onto that. Whereas I got married at 23 and I knew that she loved Christ, that she was, I was attracted to her, and that she was a healthy person. I'm like, let's build a life together. And so building a life with a wife, not building a life and then adding a wife to it, I think is a better approach to that. And so I think when I hear people now delaying marriage, a lot of it's like fear of, I got to have all my school done. I got to have all my bills paid. And there's this picture of, people want to be the type of person that you're in your early 30s. You can't really be that person until your early 30s. I want to say, yeah, you need to be able to afford rent. You need to be able to like not live at your mom's house. But also, a wife is something someone you build your life with, not someone you add onto your life that's already pre-built. And I think the picture of marriage that we get in Ephesians 5 in particular, that it's a mystery that points past itself to how Christ loves the church, that when husbands cherish and nourish their wives, cherishes to treat as precious and nourishes to anticipate and meet needs, that I can please and serve and cause my wife to flourish, and that the mutual joy that that brings, that I think marriage is an adventure. And I think marriage is inherently a conflict-oriented sanctifying process, meaning that I grow when my wife communicates disappointment, frustration, and when I'm securely rooted in my identity in Christ by grace, I can actually receive that without feeling like I'm being cut off at the knees by her feedback. And same for her, that we grow each other up in Christ as we are one flesh, building our lives together. And so I think especially people who grew up in unhealthy households with unhealthy fathers, with unhealthy wives, or absentee fathers or absentee mothers, there can be a sense of trepidation around, I don't want to jump into something that's just going to cause pain, especially when there's divorce in your history. I want to say, you have to address that. You have to deal with that. But part of the opportunity you have is to give your kids better than what you were given. And that is a real joy. Like, you think about the way Isaac repeats the sins of his father, Abraham, and lying and saying, that's not my wife, it's my sister. In contrast, we can go, you know, part of honoring my father is desiring to be better than him. You know, he knows that, and I know that, and I hope my son aspires to be better than me, that he's a better father than I am, that he's a better husband than I am. Like, I want that for him. And so I think the capacity that men have to break bad generational patterns and establish better ones, I think that needs to be part of our generational vision, that we're going, I can do great things with the help of the Holy Spirit to break generational patterns and establish a healthy outpost to the kingdom of God in my household, in my neighborhood, and in my church. And so I think that fear to some degree is holy, because you don't want to sin, you don't want to cause suffering. But on the other hand, it's responsibility avoidance, and you're leaving meat on the bone for what God has for you in your life. And so my encouragement to guys is going, if you have all this unprocessed trauma because of what you saw in your childhood, process it with some healthier, older, wiser men. But then you can't really heal from that unless you take the risk of developing and cultivating intimacy with a wife that you're committed to each other, working through your garbage bit by bit over time.
1: Yeah, absolutely. Well, everybody, we have a few more minutes with Seth. Stick with us. We're going to fit in another break.
3: The veil between us and the Lord is thinnest when we're in our suffering. You know, this brain tumor that keeps coming back, craniopharyngioma you're born with. And when they diagnosed me, they gave me all of the different ways that I could deal with this tumor through, you know, these actions and prayer and exercise and just do everything I can. And the last two appointments with my physician, it shrunk. They don't shrink. They just don't. And it's, God gets all the glory. We're here by His grace and mercy. Our bodies are fragile but resilient, temporary. So we live our days joyfully. We live our days hopefully. We live our days faithfully. And in doing that, my goodness, it changes the world.
13: Blessed are you, Lord, our God, King of the universe, who has chosen us from all of the nations and given us his Torah.
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19: 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But this shows that he is.
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21: 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I thought you could tell me whether or not they're genuine.
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1: Welcome back to Faith and Culture. We're joined by Seth Trout. And Seth, you have this new book we've been talking about, Authentic Masculinity, Leaving Behind the Counterfeits for God's Design. What has been the response that you've received in sharing and teaching on what biblical masculinity actually looks like in these last few minutes?
0: I think the main thing that I've heard, which has been encouraging to my soul, is that it's refreshing, it's clear, that dads who are reading the book are going, this is shaping my conversations with their sons, that guys who are newer to the faith are getting it. You know, there's always a piece of me as a pastor that I'm like, well, newer to the faith guys get it, or is it too up in the air? But it's clear and scalable, and it's landing with people. It's really rooted in a lot of what the Bible says. So it's very Genesis 1 and 2. It's very Genesis 3. It's very Ephesians 5. And so I've been encouraged at the mature Christians who have read it and have been sharpened and encouraged, and the immature Christians have been read it and been sharpened and encouraged. And especially the thing that's warming my heart, you know, because I dedicated the book to my son who's 6 years old, you know, and I'm reading it with him and we're processing through it together. And those pyramids, I'm talking to him about it. And I'm going, if nobody else read it and was encouraged besides him, I'd honestly be fine with it because I wrote it for him. But then when I hear about other dads doing the same thing with their sons, that warms my heart and gets me excited. As dads are willing to invest in their sons and invest in themselves and to become closer to Jesus over time. And so I'm honestly hoping that a lot of men read it, apply it, not because I just want to sell more books, but because I go, God's capacity for men to do great things unto his glory is really high. And I hope men are energized and compelled to live into God's design for their life, because it really is a beautiful thing.
1: Mm. Seth, for people who want to pick up a copy of the book or they want to learn more about your work and ministry, where can they go?
0: Well, you can follow me on Instagram at Seth_Trout, T-R-O-U-T-T. I'm also on X. My website, SethTrout.com. I have additional supplementary resources to the book that people could follow there that they could get for free. You know, something called The Domains of Discipline, The 7-Day Sloth Killer, all resources I'm creating for men that maybe kind of help push the material of the book deeper into their lives. But the book's on Amazon, and I'd love you to pick up a copy, read it. And if you're reading it and blessed by it, I'd love to hear about how the Lord's working in your life through the stuff that he wrote through me.
1: Awesome. Seth Trout, thanks so much for being here.
0: Thanks for having me, Trey.
1: All right, everybody, stick with us. We'll be right back to wrap up this week's episode.
24: Where do our laws come from? Are they simply made up by people?
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0: Hey there, welcome to Studio 5. We got a great lineup in today's show, so here's a look at the rundown.
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0: Four-time World Series champion Daryl Strawberry and a new book.
2: I'm grateful for the long journey because God extended time. If God doesn't extend time, you're dead.
0: Astronaut Butch Wilmore recounts the story of weeks in space that turned into nearly a year.
3: I knew the Lord was in control. He's working out his plan and his purpose for his glory.
4: I remember exactly where I was when we met.
0: And Victory Boy takes us on a journey of love and loss through new music.
5: It really has to do with my my personal growth.
0: This week's guest is Daryl Strawberry. The four-time World Series champion is also a husband, a father, and an author with a new book soon to be released.
6: Hit well, straight away center field, and Dean Christensen at the track. He's looking up, and it's gone!
7: Two home runs, 3-1 New York.
6: And this ball is out of here. A three-run home run for Daryl Strawberry, and the Mets now lead it 7-0.
0: World Series champion, 8-time All-Star. What do those titles mean to Daryl Strawberry today?
2: It means you accomplished something from an earthly standpoint. And it was good. It was fun. But I think also at the same time, you have to pay a price for it. I think God blocked the enemy from destroying me because he could have easily let it happen. It's happened to so many celebrities, you know, having trophies and winning things and but living out of his will. Brings a whole different purpose of life.
0: Who was praying and reaching out to Daryl Strawberry when you were going through what you're seeing others go through in the headlines?
2: My mother was behind the scenes interceding for me. She was dying from breast cancer. She would die at the age of 55. But she was behind praying for her kids. How do I know that? Because my sister finds a journal under her bed after she passes away. And in the journal, she's praying for all her children. And she got to me in the journal, and she told God, knock him off of his throne.
0: Whoa.
2: You did it, Mom.
0: Knock him off his throne.
2: Yeah, knock him off his throne. Save that fool. You know, because she knew I was living a foolish life. Style playing Major League Baseball and womanizer, alcohol, drugs, sin. I was all in, all above that you could be in. At the highest, at the highest. Nobody ever tells you you have a problem. Everybody always say you can do whatever you want to. But I explain to people all the time, you know, when I'm doing ministry, you can pick your sins, but you can't pick your consequences.
1: If you stop tasting all these worldly things and you

0: come and taste me. You'll never starve again. And ever since I have turned my life over to God, I have never starved again.
1: You've got a book, Another Life, Discovering the Healing Power of Purpose, of Power and Purpose on my long journey. My long journey from player to preacher.
2: You had to mention that long. It was a long journey. I'm grateful for the long journey because God extended time. If God doesn't extend time, you're dead. After cancer twice, one kidney, major heart attack, addiction, just so many things. And for him to step in the middle of that and block the enemy.
1: Yeah.
2: You know, and I think a lot of times so many of us believe it's us, and it's not us. If he didn't pour his gift in you, you're not going to be able to do this kind of work. This is kingdom work. This is not worldly work. And if you want to step over into worldly things, you can. Mm-hmm. But I refuse to go back into worldly things. It's truly about the kingdom of God, and it's about winning as many souls as I can before I leave this earth.
1: What's this new book mean to you?
2: Another Life is incredible. It means more to me because of my writer, Jerome. Mm-hmm. He got a chance to travel with me. No writer's ever been able to travel with me and really actually see what I do. Most people have seen it from clips on, you know, your social media, things like that. But he's got a chance to go into prisons, communities, hospice, schools, and just to see me in action as a different person. I'm very bold, I'm very strong, because the enemy is not playing, so why should we? You know, and I think that's what God has called me for. It's not to play. He's called me to be bold and preach the gospel and tell people to turn from those wicked ways and that he will save you. He will. Not me, but he will. Not anybody else. He will. It's the Holy Spirit that comes in the places that ascends up on people and touches the heart of a person and changes a person. And of course, I realized the most important thing about God's calling is you have to be convicted if you want to be changed. So if there's no conviction, you're never going to experience a change. You're going to always stay in the same place. And I think that's what happened to me. The conviction came up on me and it changed my life forever.
1: Another Life releases this summer, August 11th to be exact. And still ahead, retired NASA astronaut Butch Wilmore shares his long mission to space.
3: 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Because I knew the Lord was in control. He's working out his plan and his purpose for his glory and our ultimate good if we believe. And by believe, I mean believe Jesus Christ is Lord.
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13: Butch Wilmore is a retired NASA astronaut. He was part of that 11-day mission that unexpectedly stretched into nearly 10 months in space. Now, in this one specific mission, you're supposed to be in space for 8 days, but you get stuck for nearly a year. What was the mission originally, and what happened to create this unexpected extension?
3: Yeah, this was a test flight. It's the first crewed flight of the spacecraft. So we had several tests that we launched all the way up through docking for the first phase of the test. And all of thing went great the first day. And then as we started the docking phase, rendezvous two dockings when we started to have our problems. We started to drop thrusters. We lost a total of 5. We only have 8 aft firing thrusters, and we lost 5 of those throughout the process. And at the time, not knowing why we were losing the thrusters caused a lot of concern, obviously. Knowing that we needed to dock the space station would have been our safe place to be. If we can get there, we'll be safe. If we can't get there, at the time, not knowing why we're losing these thrusters, what's going on, I wasn't sure what our options were.
13: So you didn't have a backup. It was space station or?
3: No, space station or maybe not survive.
13: In this unexpected 10 months, if you will, emotionally and personally, how did you handle the uncertainty of this time?
3: I learned many times over in my life and professional career both that I'm not going to fret over things that I can't control, I can't do anything about. It's going to be what it is. Well, I'm not going to fret over it, so I'm not going to waste that energy. Because I knew the Lord was in control. He's working out His plan and His purpose for His glory and our ultimate good, if we believe, and regardless of what happens in this life or what happens as He works out His plan and His purpose, I'm on board. I don't care what that is, whatever that is, whatever that means. He rules and He reigns, and I'm in.
13: Now, you talk about in the book how important your faith is to you. Did I read it correctly that you didn't miss church on Sunday?
3: No, I didn't miss church. Our church live streams the services, as does another church of a friend of mine where I grew up, the hometown I grew up in Mount Juliet, Tennessee. They live stream their services, and I tied into every single service because I know the Lord's church. He gave us His church because we need it, and we need each other. It's a time, at times I need the church to come and help me, and there's times the church, people in the church need me to be there for them. And He gave us the church because we need it, and I do need it. My strength, my spiritual strength wanes if I don't have that constant infiltration of the Word of God. And I've learned that over the years, and therefore I did. I tied in every service because I needed it.
13: So what happened that made you say, I want to take this experience and what I learned from it and write a book?
3: I didn't write the book to publish it. I wrote the book. I'd actually started writing stories for my daughters. My wife and I have 2 daughters, and we were in our 40s before they were born. And so we lived a life before they were even born. I was writing stories about some of the things in our life, events, something they would have for the future. So I wrote it for my daughters. But the reason I published it and with the person I published it with, because we're like-minded, and the only reason I published it, because of the message of the cross, which leads to hope. It leads to hope in the now, and that's why I published it. I wrote it for my daughters. I published it for the message.
13: Let's talk more about the message for a moment. What are you hoping people receive from the book, and what lessons do you feel they can get out of it?
3: That's a great question. I appreciate that question. In this life, I don't know anyone that's had what you would call an easy life. I mean, you'll see a theme in the book that life is tough. Events take place in life that are difficult to handle, things that happen you don't understand why, as the Lord is using this process of life in our sanctification. And so life is tough, and there's also responsibility. We have responsibility. That's really the message. You gotta want it. Things in life are not easy. Things are tough, but you gotta buckle down and you gotta put your nose to the grindstone and you gotta press forward. You gotta want it, whatever that is. I want the Lord's glory. I want the Lord to be glorified. John 3:27. A person cannot receive even one thing unless it is given to him from heaven. Nothing. He deserves the glory for every single thing that occurs. And my pride wants to take it. But Scripture shows me that he is the one to be glorified in all things.
1: Butch's book, Stuck in Space, An Astronaut's Hope Through the Unexpected, is available right now wherever you purchase your reading material. It is time now for this week's Studio 5 Snapshot.
14: The Lord gets glory from whatever I do in general, as long as that's where my mindset's at. So just carrying that through the rest of the competition.
13: And that is American Idol Season 24 winner, Hannah Harper. She beat out Jordan McCullough and Keela Richardson Monday, securing the most votes. Harper is a 25-year-old stay-at-home mother from Willow Springs, Missouri. She's a country singer whose very audition for the show went viral for a song she penned titled String Cheese. Congratulations, Hannah.
1: And that's a look at your snapshot for the week. Still ahead, Victory Boyd is back to share some new music.
15: 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This album is called Confessions of a Lonely Girl, and it's inspired by the journey of my love life.
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5: 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It's a personal project exploring her journey of love and loss. It's called Confessions of a Lonely Girl.
6: I remember we walked under the stars by the beach. I remember the feeling of your kiss to my cheek.
7: This album is called Confessions of a Lonely Girl, and it's inspired by the journey of my love life.
8: Am I delusional, walking these streets expecting my bridegroom to come at any moment and sweep me off my feet?
7: It really has to do with my personal growth.
8: Am I wrong to sit and wait, or was he expecting me to search for him?
7: You know, the Bible describes the church as the bride of Christ. And, you know, I would ask myself, like, or ask the Lord, like, you never had to deal with relationships like us. Like, Jesus, you were good. You didn't have, you know, a girlfriend. You had an assignment. You focused on your assignment. You did it. But then the Holy Spirit's reminding me, like, no, like, I literally came for my bride. And, like, look at the way my bride treated me.
9: And still.
7: Exactly. So if anybody knows the treacherous journey of being rejected, being misunderstood by the one you love the most, and like all these things. And so anyways, my journey has been very interesting, but I have a lot of music to, I like to think of my songs as trophies, because I live to sing another day on the other side of everything that I've been through. And so I'm thankful.
8: All I have is a promise, and it makes me nervous if I'm honest. Any other clues like time and place I would greatly appreciate. But then I suppose I wouldn't need to have faith.
7: Sometimes, especially as Christians, we can cause our mind to believe that we're supposed to be together forever with someone that we're in a relationship with. And it's easy to get there. It's like, oh, it's easy to get there and start declaring by faith, oh, this is my husband, this is my wife. Like, yeah, you're declaring by faith because you can't stand the idea of losing them. And so the more you're speaking it, you're trying to manifest it into reality, as opposed to keeping a heart of indifference, Lord, your will, not mine. And, you know, I surrender this to you. You know, keeping that, if this is meant to be, that if is very important.
6: What is it that you really want from me?
7: Sitting in that tension of, I don't know, but I do know that I love you today, and I have full freedom to love you today, and God willing, I have this freedom tomorrow and the next day and the next day, and then hopefully it will lead to forever. But it might not, you know?
6: Down on his knee, he'll ask for my hand and we'll be in love to the end.
7: I don't have to try to be enough. I just have to believe, you know, the message is enough. I am enough. And many people are going to be profoundly impacted by simply this.
8: As long as I live, may this burning flame in my heart never die.
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0: You got one foot out, go ahead, let the other one join it. If it's not right now, it will never be again. On that musical note, we are just about out of time for this week's edition of Studio 5, so let's take a quick look at next week's rundown.
1: Are you sure you can handle this?
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4: Bye, Dad. The front door is locked.
5: There's a window in the back. 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
0: The dad era begins in The Breadwinner.
6: Running a company is a 24/7 job.
7: What about your husband? Could he take care of the kids?
4: Nate?
6: Wait a second. Is he here?
4: What? Yes.
6: Yeah, bring him in.
8: We are moving.
9: We are moving.
4: Here he comes.
0: Wildly popular comedian Nate Bargatze joins us to talk about his very first feature film.
10: This movie was a movie very based in my stand-up comedy, not too far removed from a first movie you think I would make. Even though it's been a year and a half, it kind of came quick and happened fast, and I'm excited for it to come out.
0: Please join us for that and so much more come next week. As for this week, we've got time now for just one more thing. Let's give the final word to Baseball Hall of Famer Darryl Strawberry.
11: If you could talk to that little boy pre-high school, pre-people knowing your name, growing up, what would you tell him knowing what you know today?
12: You can't talk to a person when they at that place at a young age. I think everybody has their own journey and their own story. Mm-hmm. Hopefully you don't lose the battle before it's over. Hopefully you truly find the symbol of the cross.
11: Yeah.
12: And understand that the price has been paid for you. It's already been set up for you to experience this life in a different way. You know, I always talk about Galatians 2:20, I have been crucified with Christ. It's no longer I who live, but it's Christ who lives in me. And when you know Christ living inside of you and rule and reign over you, you win. You don't lose. Christ didn't lose.
11: No.
12: So that younger person that was back then, he was supposed to go through everything he had to go through to get to where he needed to be today.
0: Darryl Strawberry, thank you so much. That's a great final word for this edition of Studio 5 and for this week's look at uplifting entertainment. Until next time, make time to uplift someone around you, and then please come on back. See where Studio 5 takes you next week. Bye-bye. Thank you for watching.
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0: Thank you so much for joining us for CBN News Watch. I'm Ephraim Graham. Ahead today, President Donald Trump issues a warning to Iran. The clock is ticking. It comes amid signs the U.S. and Israel are getting ready for more attacks against the Islamic regime, even as the president leaves the door open for a deal. All of that as Israel also takes out a key leader of Hamas. We're going to bring you the story from Jerusalem. Religious freedom under assault in China. We're going to have a look at what the Chinese government is doing to Christianity. And thousands of believers gather in our nation's capital to pray for the future of America. We're going to take you to Rededicate 250. All those stories and more right now on CBN News Watch.
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0: It is Monday, the 18th of May. We're going to begin this half hour with a conflict with Iran. As President Donald Trump warns the Islamic regime, the clock is ticking, and there are reports the U.S. and Israel are making intense preparations to resume attacks as soon as this week. New signs of escalation are emerging across the Middle East today, from Iranian drone strikes in the Gulf to Israel's ongoing war against Hamas. CBN Middle East correspondent Joshua Swanson brings us the story. He's reporting from Jerusalem.
8: The Middle East is bracing for possible renewed military action as President Donald Trump warns Iran that time for diplomacy is running out. Posting on Truth Social, Trump declared, "For Iran, the clock is ticking, and they better get moving fast, or there won't be anything left of them. Time is of the essence." The warning came after a Sunday call with Israeli Prime Minister Benjamin Netanyahu. Speaking with Fox News host Brett Baer over the weekend, Trump said the United States is doing the world a big favor by confronting the Iranian threat.
9: You cannot let them have a nuclear weapon. They will use it on us. They'll start off with Israel, wipe it out, the Middle East, wipe it out. It'll go to Europe. You know, they have a missile that goes to Europe. You saw that, okay? They have a missile that goes to Europe. I have done Europe a very big favor.
8: Yet in comments to Axios, the president kept the door open for a deal, saying he's waiting for Iran to submit a revised proposal. Senator Lindsey Graham on NBC's Meet the Press questioned whether any agreement with the current regime is still possible.
16: They're so weakened. They agree to things, and the next day they back up. President Trump's very frustrated. So what to do next? I think it's going to be very difficult to get a deal with the current regime.
8: Meanwhile, an Iranian drone strike sparked a fire near the Barakah nuclear power plant in the United Arab Emirates, a $20 billion facility that supplies nearly a quarter of the UAE's electricity. UAE officials called the incident an unprovoked terrorist attack. No injuries or radiation leaks were reported. In Israel, Prime Minister Benjamin Netanyahu announced the elimination of a senior Hamas commander responsible for helping plan the October 7th attacks.
17: We eliminated the master murderer, Izz al-Din al-Haddad. This despicable terrorist was responsible for the murder, injury, and kidnapping of thousands. He used the hostages as human shields.
8: Despite international protests and boycotts tied to the Gaza war, Israel also saw a moment of celebration on the world stage this weekend as Israeli singer Noam Baton finished in second place at the Eurovision Song Contest. And in New York City, controversy erupted after Democrat Mayor Zohran Mamdani, a Muslim, posted a Nakba Day video featuring a woman describing her family's forced departure from Jerusalem during Israel's War of Independence. The video drew millions of views as critics accused the mayor of ignoring the roughly 850,000 Jews who were expelled from Arab and Muslim countries after Israel's creation.
0: And Joshua joins us now with more. So President Donald Trump met with Prime Minister Benjamin Netanyahu before the strike started on Israel a few months ago. Now he spoke with him again by phone on Sunday. Is this a reasonable indication the attacks on Iran are going to resume?
18: Hey, Ephraim. Yes, after that call last night, a security cabinet meeting was held here in Israel, and both Israel and the United States raised their level of military readiness over the possibility of renewed strikes on Iran. So according to an Israeli source, if President Trump approves a new rounds of attack, they would be carried out jointly by U.S. and Israeli forces. So Israel's also reportedly interested in targeting Iran's national energy infrastructure. All of this followed that phone call between the two leaders. So expectation here is that strikes on Iran could resume at any moment.
0: Is there a sense there in Israel the job against Iran isn't finished until the Islamic regime is completely wiped out?
18: Among many Israelis, especially in the security establishment and on the political right, there's a strong belief that the problem is not just Iran's nuclear program, but the regime itself. They see the Islamic regime as the driving force behind Hamas, Hezbollah, the Houthis, and all the other terror proxies that surround Israel. But that said, Israel's official war goals remain focused on eliminating the nuclear threat and weakening Iran's military infrastructure, not publicly calling for regime change. But privately, many Israelis believe long-term stability in the region is difficult as long as the current regime remains in power.
0: How significant was it for Israel to take out this Hamas commander?
18: This was very significant, Ephraim. Haddad was considered one of the last senior Hamas commanders directly tied to the October 7th attacks still operating inside Gaza. Israeli officials viewed him as a key figure and someone deeply involved in planning and carrying out the October 7th massacre. His elimination sends two strong messages. First, Israel is still capable of reaching high-level Hamas leadership despite months of war. And second, Israel is making clear that it intends to continue pursuing everyone connected to October 7th, even as international pressure grows.
0: How much did this second-place finish at the Eurovision Song Contest mean to Israelis?
18: Ephraim, this was a huge deal for Israel. To give you some context, the Eurovision Song Contest is one of the largest live television events in the world. Think the Super Bowl, right? Drawing more than 150 million viewers, similar viewership numbers to Newswatch, of course. The results are decided half by professional jury, but this is the kicker, half by public televoting. So for many Israelis who often feel the world is against them, this was an emotional moment. And since his return here to Israel, Noam Batan has been followed everywhere, as you can imagine. The people of Israel very, very proud of his efforts. So despite boycott campaigns and protests and calls to ban Israel over the Gaza war, finishing second in a vote that was participated in by half the vote participated in by people of Europe and around the world, this is a sign to Israelis that they are not completely alone.
0: What is the reaction there in Israel to what happened in New York City and Mamdani's video? What exactly is Nakba Day?
18: Yeah, Nakba Day represents when the Palestinians were moved out, kicked out, I guess you could say, from Jerusalem during the War of Independence. Now, to many Israelis, this is just the latest example of Mayor Mamdani promoting the Palestinian narrative while completely overlooking the roughly 850,000 Jews who fled or were expelled from Arab and Muslim countries at the same period. Think Iraq, Iran, all the surrounding countries had a Jewish population. That population was kicked out and forced to move back to Israel. And then, of course, the War of Independence kicked off in 1948. So many here viewed the video as historically one-sided, politically charged. And then yesterday, the mayor posted on X after a man was praying outside of a Brooklyn mosque. He was struck by an egg, and the mayor called it a, quote, affront to the values that define us as New Yorkers. So critics point out that just last week, a Jewish woman was punched in the face during a pro-Palestinian protest outside of a synagogue, and the mayor was silent. So Mamdani continues to face accusations of really applying a double standard, Ephraim.
0: All right, our CBN News Middle East Bureau correspondent Joshua Swanson, always thank you for your insights. Much appreciated. Coming up, it was the story beyond the headlines of the summit between President Donald Trump and President Xi Jinping last week, the attacks on religious freedom in China. We're going to hear from a former top U.S. official who's written a book about China's war on faith. We've got that story for you when we come back. You're watching CBN News Watch.

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9: The assault on religious freedom in China is a major international concern. The daughter of an imprisoned Chinese pastor told Congress about the Chinese Communist Party's systematic campaign to co-opt religion.
10: When the government demands sinicization in practice, it means removing crosses, replacing hymns with Revolutionary Party songs, rewriting sermons to align with socialist core values, and installing facial recognition cameras in sanctuaries.
11: Joining me now is Sam Brownback. He served as the U.S. Ambassador at Large for Religious Freedom in the first Trump administration. He's just out with a brand new book titled China's War on Faith. Ambassador Brownback, great to have you on the broadcast. How exactly is China carrying out a war on people of faith?
12: By every tool and means they have, and they spend billions of dollars doing it. They do it by suppression. They do it by locking up religious leaders. They do it by making sure that people that are under the age of 18 cannot participate in that faith tradition. They do it by forced organ harvesting in some of the most extreme of cases. There's virtually no tool they won't use to suppress people of faith because they see the community of faith as probably the key group that could bring their demise down in their country. And so they go at every tool they have to suppress people of faith.
11: And talk about those tools that they use. They're not just using this, Ambassador, on their own people, but they're also exporting those tools to other authoritarian regimes. Spell it out.
12: Well, we put in the book, there's 80 different countries they've exported these tools to. They've developed the most sophisticated surveillance technologies available, facial recognition systems, gait recognition systems to be able to recognize you by how you walk, blood samples they'll do and when they really get embedded in a population, hair samples to be able to go with those. And then once, if they see and they find what you're doing is something that they don't like, you're helping to organize a Christian group, something like that, then they come after you and lock you up and anybody that contacts you on your cell phone. These cell phones are actually tracking devices and listening devices, and they can go through really billions of words and sift through it for their key words they may be looking for, like church or Muhammad or Buddha or something like that. And once they find that, they can then come towards and after you. And then you get a social credit score. And that credit score goes down, which limits your ability to be able to rent an apartment, to go to school, everything. Then next, they're coming after digitizing the currency so they could cut your currency off as well.
11: You've called these nations that target communities of faith a dark alliance. How is promoting religious freedom an important tool in opposing these regime tactics?
12: It's kryptonite to them. They fear religious freedom more than they fear our aircraft carriers or even our nuclear weapons, because it undermines them in their own society. It points out the brazenness and the horrific nature of the regime itself, and it undermines their authenticity and their status around the world. That's why I think we really need to be using religious freedom, not really looking at it as so much a human rights issue, which it is, but as an offensive tool for us in this confrontation we're in today, led by Communist Party of China and other authoritarians around the world. We are in a battle for the civilization of the world, and this is a key tool on our side to be able to use. Religion is really their glass jaw. They just cannot tolerate people of faith that look to a higher authority than the government.
11: And on this very topic, you know, your book is called China's War on Faith, and it's not just Christians that they are targeting. I mean, they are going after Muslims like the Uyghurs in the Xinjiang province and Buddhists and other communities of faith. So it's important to point out that it's not just Christians who, you know, overwhelmingly suffer for their faith around the world like no other group, but the Chinese today are also going after other people of faith like Buddhists and Muslims, right?
12: They absolutely do. And they really studied, I believe, the fall of the Soviet Union and tried to piece together what happened there. And what I think one of their conclusions was is the faith community that represents probably the key group that can take you down internally. It's the final civil society group that's left standing in a totalitarian regime. It's the only place that people can organize around. They saw what happened in Poland when they hadn't been going to mass for years, the Catholics in Poland, but they get a Polish pope. He says, be not afraid. And the air went out of communism in Poland in no time at all. They are scared to death of that and will do anything to suppress people of faith, which makes it, for us, a powerful tool in response and to push back. And it's also a base philosophy of the United States. In our 250th year anniversary that we're in now, this country was founded on religious freedom. We should use it and press it.
11: Yeah, real quickly, 30 seconds. You've got Christians who are in prison in China, as well as Muslims in these so-called re-education camps. What can this administration do to champion the cause of those who are suffering for their faith in China today?
12: Meet with them in the White House. Ask these people that have gotten out to come to the White House and meet with them. Call together religious leaders, world leaders from around the world, and say religious freedom is a key pillar that we need to press in the world, and we call on every nation, including China, to stand for religious freedom. We can do things like that to really lift up this issue, the plight of the people, and it'll be a very effective tool.
11: Okay, we'll have to leave it there. Ambassador Sam Brownback, thank you so much for joining us on the broadcast.
12: Thank you.
9: 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And an important story note for you now. Reverend James Robinson, the founder of Life Outreach International, has died. He's on his way to his heavenly home. He was 82 years old. He and his wife, Betty, had co-hosted the nationally syndicated Christian television program Life Today, also known as Life Today with James Robison. You can find the ministry statement about his death and more details at cbnnews.com. Still ahead, thousands gathered in Washington, D.C. Monday to pray for our country. As Speaker said, the future of America depends on turning back to God. We're going to have that story for you. It's coming up right after this. You're watching CBN Newswatch.
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9: Thousands gathered in our nation's capital Sunday for Rededicate 250, a national jubilee of prayer, praise, and thanksgiving. CBN's Kelly Wright reports from the National Mall on this historic event.
13: As worship leaders sang about a divine move upon the land, speakers delivered a unified message throughout the day. America's future depends on turning back to God.
14: On this 250th anniversary of our nation's founding, we gather to prayerfully declare the following. Here it is. America is not done with God, and God is not done with America.
13: The gathering centered on a call to rebuild lives, restore faith, and rededicate the nation by placing its hope in God. Historic reflections also played a major role. Speakers pointed to America's beginning, noting that in times of national uncertainty, the founders called the country to prayer and fasting. Abigail Robertson, CBN's host of Heaven Meets Earth, talked about how America has encountered God's divine providence through miracles in war, sickness, and danger.
15: On July 13th, 2024, I woke up with intense anxiety. All day, I sensed something bad was going to happen, and I prayed for divine protection. Suddenly, at 6 p.m., I hit my knees, and I cried out to God, saying, "Lord, I don't know who needs prayer, but you have my full attention. Send a charge of your angels to protect them." 11 minutes later, President Trump was shot, his life spared by a sudden head tilt. I know I wasn't the only intercessor God stirred to pray, and praise the Lord, we listened to the whisper of the Holy Spirit in our minds.
13: President Trump invited people to the mall for the purpose of bringing God back to the center of America. In a video, he read from the Bible, focusing on 2 Chronicles 7:14, which calls the nation to seek God for healing and forgiveness. House Speaker Mike Johnson prayed for America to devote itself to the principles of God.
16: Forgive us of our sins individually and collectively, and help us to devote ourselves with a renewed piety and patriotism to the eternal truths of your word and to the enduring principles of the declaration you blessed us with. Above all, Lord, grant us the courage in your favor to preserve this republic.
13: Many in attendance said the nation cannot experience rededication without repentance.
17: If you were to describe the mood here today, it's been an atmosphere filled with electricity in a positive sense, because people here have established faith, hope, and love. And the greatest of these, of course, being love. Love for God, love for country. But they've also been given a task, not just to celebrate today, but to go to all of their homes throughout America and challenge other people to trust in God, realizing that America truly is one nation under God. At the Rededicate 250 celebration on the National Mall in Washington, Kelly Wright, CBN News.
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4: Coming up on Jerusalem Dateline, President Trump dismisses Iran's latest response, calling it a piece of garbage, and a fork in the road for the Middle East. Analysis from Jonathan Conricus and Michael Rubin on the possible new phase in the Iran conflict. Plus, stealing Israel's history, inside the battle for the protection of Israel's archaeological sites and why it matters. All this and more coming up on this edition of Jerusalem Dateline.
5: Hello and welcome to Jerusalem Dateline. I'm Julie Stahl.
6: And I'm Joshua Swanson.
5: President Trump is rejecting Iran's response to the U.S. peace proposal, calling it totally unacceptable. The sticking point is Iran's nuclear program.
6: While the U.S.-Iran ceasefire appears to be collapsing, France and the U.K. are coming up with plans, separate from the U.S., to reopen the Strait of Hormuz. Here's the latest on these and other stories.
7: President Trump posted his opinion on Truth Social Sunday. I have just read the response from Iran's so-called representatives. I don't like it. Totally unacceptable. The Wall Street Journal reports Iran did not meet crucial U.S. demands by refusing to dismantle its nuclear facilities. Iran proposed to have some of its enriched uranium diluted and the rest shipped to a third country on the condition it would be shipped back if an agreement falls through. Earlier, President Trump wrote, Iran has been playing games with the United States and the rest of the world for 47 years. Delay, delay, delay. Tapping us along, keeping us waiting, and laughing at our now great again country. They will be laughing no longer. In a 60 Minutes interview Sunday, Israeli Prime Minister Netanyahu told CBS News there's more work to be done.
8: It's not over because there's still nuclear material, enriched uranium that has to be taken out of Iran. There is still enrichment sites that have to be dismantled. There are still proxies that Iran supports. There are ballistic missiles that they still want to produce. Now, we've degraded a lot of it, but all of that is still there, and there's work to be done.
7: An Iranian military spokesman warns Iran is ready for such an operation to remove its enriched uranium and threaten the U.S. and Israel with a wider war.
9: The first option that comes to mind is to resume military activity until the Iranian regime recognizes and comes to the understanding that they are not going to have nuclear weapons. And that is doable. All of the American forces are still in the area. Israel is locked and loaded and ready for the American order.
7: Senior fellow at the Foundation for Defense of Democracies, Jonathan Conricus, tells CBN News the region is at a crossroads.
9: I think we have a rare historic opportunity here. That's how many Israelis see it. A rare historic opportunity to really chart a different course for the future of the Middle East, for the people of Iran, and importantly, from our perspective, for Israel.
7: On a sad note, Abe Foxman, the director of the Anti-Defamation League, passed away at the age of 86 and remembered as a man who pursued a world without hate. Chris Mitchell, CBN News, Jerusalem.
4: President Trump called Iran's ceasefire proposal a piece of garbage. It included demands for war reparations, control of the Strait of Hormuz, and a lifting of sanctions, and most importantly, no promise to end its nuclear program.
10: I would say the ceasefire is on massive life support, where the doctor walks in and says, sir, your loved one has approximately a 1% chance of living.
4: Trump says,

0: the Iranians agreed to give up their enriched uranium, but changed their mind.
1: Look, very simple. We get that. They guarantee no nuclear weapons for a very long period of time and a couple of other minor things, but they just can't get there. So they agree with us and then they take it back.
0: Iran says its proposal is reasonable.
2: We did not demand any concessions. The only thing we demanded was Iran's legitimate rights.
0: Trump says his plan is simple and Iran is acting stupid.
1: Iran cannot have a nuclear weapon, and they won't have a nuclear weapon. And they didn't want to go that far. They didn't want to believe it. They think that, well, I'll get tired of this, or I'll get bored, or I'll have some pressure. But there's no pressure. There's no pressure at all. We're going to have a complete victory. We've already, in theory, had a complete victory from the military standpoint.
0: The president is said to be considering another round of military strikes. There are also reports that another U.S. ally in the region has been an active combatant in the fight against Iran. The Wall Street Journal reports the United Arab Emirates, a big target of Iranian attacks, has been launching military strikes in response. It's also strengthening defensive ties with Israel. The U.S. ambassador to the UAE revealed that Israel has delivered batteries and personnel from its Iron Dome missile system to the UAE. With the Strait of Hormuz still closed, France and the UK are hosting a meeting of defense ministers from more than 40 nations to discuss military plans to reopen the key passage for about 20% of the global oil trade. President Trump says he supports a measure to bring down U.S. gas prices by suspending the federal gas tax, which amounts to about 18 cents a gallon. However, he needs congressional support to do so. In Israel, a commission released a 300-page report on sex crimes committed by Hamas during the October 7th attack. The Civil Commission on October 7th Crimes by Hamas Against Women and Children conducted a two-year independent investigation. The report identifies 13 recurring patterns of sexual and gender-based violence across attack sites, including rape, gang rape, sexual torture, and sexual assaults in front of family members. The report concludes that the crimes were not isolated incidents, but acts that appeared repeatedly in different settings and therefore should be classified and prosecuted as war crimes. Julie Stahl, CBN News, Jerusalem. Coming up, after Iran's rejection of the U.S. proposal, what's next? Jonathan Conricus outlines possible scenarios.
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5: After Tehran's rejection of President Trump's offer, some analysts believe the war is approaching a turning point. Our bureau chief Chris Mitchell spoke with Jonathan Conricus from the Foundation for Defense of Democracies about what he thinks the next move will be.
6: Shalom, Chris. Thanks for having me back on. The way I see it is that we're at a very meaningful fork in the road. There are essentially three options. One, the clear one, since the Iranian regime has very brazenly rejected the generous offer provided by President Trump. They basically said no. The first thing that that leads to is, okay, if you don't want to talk and solve this diplomatically, the first option that comes to mind is to resume military activity until the Iranian regime recognizes and comes to the understanding that they are not going to have nuclear weapons. And that is doable. All of the American forces are still in the area. Israel is locked and loaded and ready for the American order or incentive to do so. And I think that's option number one. Option number two, not such a good one, would be to continue with the current situation whereby the Iranian regime is bleeding money and continues to suffer the outcomes of the very successful American blockade. But we also see the world global economy, oil prices, and many other things that are affected by it. And third, even worse, would be for the U.S. to agree to Iranian dictates and Iranian terms, Iranian control over the Hormuz Strait, Iranian continued pursuit of ballistic missiles and nuclear weapons, and for the regime to stay in place. So these are the three options that I see. I'm hoping for and rooting for clear leadership. And now that the Iranians have had a wonderful opportunity to solve this peacefully, rejected it, I think where this leads us is towards a return to military activity and hopefully the complete defeat of the Iranian regime.
7: Do you expect that Israel is, as you say, locked and loaded and have a target bank that they would be able to go through almost immediately?
6: Yes, from my conversations with the Israeli military and other parts of the establishment, Israel is definitely ready and poised, and I might even add eager to continue the fighting, because from an Israeli perspective, as long as this regime exists and as long as the priorities of this regime are nuclear weapons, jihad, holy war against Israel, ballistic missiles, and supporting and arming terror organizations that fight against Israel, as long as this regime remains the way it is, then we in Israel are not going to be safe. And I think we have a rare historic opportunity here. That's how many Israelis see it. A rare historic opportunity to really chart a different course for the future of the Middle East, for the people of Iran, and importantly from our perspective, for Israel. A chart that would be positive, prosperous, freedom-oriented, and tolerant. And I think getting there means there's still a lot of heavy lifting that needs to be done, targeting the Iranian regime, targeting their ability to generate funds, targeting their ability to continue to oppress the Iranian people. And I hope that we will soon find ourselves in a situation where we are back in the driving seat.
7: Yeah. What would you see an air campaign, a renewed air campaign by the U.S. and Israel? What would that look like? And could that lead to regime change?
6: Well, that's a very difficult and challenging assessment to make, whether or not an air campaign will lead to regime change. But what I think Israel and the U.S. will focus on, unlike what the Israel and U.S. did in the previous iteration or round of fighting, I think now the U.S. and Israel will focus on the national infrastructure that facilitates Iran's ability, the Iranian regime's ability to fight against the region, against Israel, and against America. So we will see strikes on obviously energy, whether it's oil and gas or electricity, maybe on water, maybe on roads, maybe on communications and other parts of infrastructure. Anything that is related to the Iranian regime's war machine that supports it financially, logistically, will be targeted. And I think that those are that's the newly populated target bank that Israel and the U.S. have prepared for and researched. Obviously, the U.S. will focus a lot on opening the Strait of Hormuz. That simply is a situation that cannot be tolerated. We, the world, the free world, cannot tolerate any rogue nation taking control over international waterways. It would be the upending of global order. It would give all matters of rogue nations and regimes and terror organizations around the world exactly the wrong kind of message. And then we would just be inviting trouble all over the world if one rogue nation is allowed to take control of a strategic international waterway. So I think that the U.S. will be focusing a lot on freeing up Hormuz and punishing the Iranian regime for their acts of international piracy.
0: When we come back, uncertainty surrounding Iran's leadership and the future of U.S.-Israel ties.
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12: Are we getting closer to peace, or is another round of fighting around the corner? Last week, President Trump laid it out for Iran's leaders. Make a deal on nuclear weapons in the Strait of Hormuz, or get ready for more bombs to fall.
5: Meanwhile, despite the fact that Iran keeps rejecting America's proposals, more voices in Congress are demanding the U.S. cut off military funding to Israel. CBN's senior international correspondent Gary Lane got some insights from Michael Rubin from the Middle East Forum. Take a look.
13: Now, here's the problem. We don't know who's in charge inside the Islamic Republic of Iran. The supreme leader hasn't been seen since the first day of this conflict, which toppled Khomeini. I call him Schrodinger's Ayatollah, or you can say it's weekend at Mujtapa's. But the fact of the matter is, if you don't know who's in charge, how can you make a deal?
14: Well, what would this mean then for the people of Iran who are ready for freedom? The regime remains in place there. What would that mean?
13: Well, again, I'm going to make an Iraq analogy where in 1991, Operation Desert Storm, we decided not to continue on to Baghdad for some very good reasons. But what happened after that, if you remember, the Shia in Iraq had risen up in protest and so forth, was that the Iranians infiltrated those Shia groups. That's when they created these proxy militias, which still fight us today. They prepared. What I'm worried about is that we might snatch defeat from the jaws of victory, simply because the Iranians have their backs against the rope, the Revolutionary Guard, that is. It's clear the Iranian people don't want to be under this regime. And I'm saying this not just as an outside analyst. As you know, I used to live in the Islamic Republic of Iran. That's where I did my PhD dissertation at the University of Tehran. It's clear the Iranians want something better, and I'm afraid that we're going to re-resource the Islamic Revolutionary Guard Corps at the time when they can't afford to pay their salaries, and that spells doom for the Iranian people.
14: Well, here's something else to keep an eye on. Israel just took out the commander of Hezbollah's Radwan force, the guy behind the rocket attacks on northern Israel. Meanwhile, there's a growing push in Congress, mostly from Democrats, to cut off military aid to Israel. So why is this happening now? For over 50 years, the U.S. has sent military support to Israel every year.
13: Well, you know, on one hand, the Democrats may think that they're going to somehow try to leverage Israel. They're going to try to punish Israel. And look, when you're sitting in Congress and you're not facing an existential threat, it can be tempting to wield that power. But the Israelis, look, in any democracy, the elected leadership's job is to protect their own people. And the Israelis, I think, understand that perhaps there's a moral hazard involved in taking American assistance at this point. Biden administration officials said that they wanted to assert this leverage. So the Israeli military industries are getting up to a point where they can really be autonomous. The biggest historical analogy here would be to South Korea, which on one hand we used to subsidize, but then once their industry was up to a certain level, they started being self-sufficient. And I think the Israelis are at that point right now. That's why there's talk about a 10-year phase-out of our defense assistance to Israel. What the Israelis are going to start to do, and they've already started to do, is what the South Koreans did, which is now that the Israelis have their own defense industry, they're going to start exporting some of these goods in order to continue to subsidize and their research and development and production. That's especially true with regard to some of the anti-missile and anti-drone defenses, which have been seen in this conflict. And now we see, for example, the United Arab Emirates using that Israeli technology.
14: So maybe some job losses in the defense industry. It seems like the relationship will be changing. So how do you see it changing? What might the U.S.-Israel military relationship look like, say, 5-10 years from now?
13: Look, the important thing for the United States, and while I've never served in the military, I worked in the Pentagon for some time, and for a decade, I taught the U.S. Navy at sea on aircraft carriers while they were deployed. The fact of the matter is what we want would be interoperability. That basically means that we can sort of plug in and with Israeli units, they can plug in with us and we can work as allies, as equals to address some of the problem sets. Because, you know, the Eastern Mediterranean used to be some place that the U.S. Navy would sail through on the way to the Middle East. It was some of the quietest waters, especially after the fall of the Soviet Union. Today, it's hotly contested, especially as Turkey rises in order to fill the vacuum left behind by a declining Islamic Republic of Iran. Make no mistake, Turkey in all but name is a state sponsor of terrorism today.
14: Yeah, Iran declining, Turkey rising. Okay, Michael Rubin of the Middle East Forum, also senior fellow at the American Enterprise Institute. Thanks for sharing your time and insights. We appreciate it.
13: Thanks for having me.
0: Still ahead, stealing history, Israel's battle with antiquities thieves, and the price paid when treasures get taken.
15: War and the trauma of living under missile fire take a toll on the spirit. As a former war correspondent and embedded reporter, I can vouch for the fact that war changes you. 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
16: After I was wounded in a terror attack 22 years ago with my 3-year-old son, we went through a lot of trauma. 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
15: If you want to be a part of what CBN is doing in Israel, go to cbnisrael.org.
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12: Beneath the surface of Israel, the foundations of biblical history are in jeopardy. Looters are targeting priceless historic artifacts, and experts warn the real loss is much more than financial. Joshua Swanson takes us inside the fight to protect Israel's past.
2: In the hills surrounding Jerusalem, history is under attack.
21: This is the scene of a modern crime that connects directly with the stories of the Bible.
22: This is the entrance to Jerusalem, actually. We are on the slopes of Mount Scopus, and at that site here, we caught the looters last month.
21: Hey, this doesn't look like an archaeological site.
22: It is. You can see here, let's say. So this is a sherd, a pottery.
21: Wow.
22: Actually, I can almost be positive that it's from the Second Temple period. Okay.
2: With evidence like this scattered in plain sight, looters knew where to look for more, and Dr. Klein's team moved in to stop them.
22: From here, we started running.
21: So this is the middle of the night. You're running on this terrain.
22: It's in the middle of the night, yes.
21: How did they know this was the spot to dig?
22: So you can see that the rock is cut. Okay, it's an ancient cutting. It's a quarry.
21: Okay.
22: And they were looking for the entrance of a cave.
2: While investigators caught them in the act, damage had already been done.
21: What does that do to the science?
22: Actually, it's a total loss. Here, this cave...
21: Did you just say it's a total loss?
22: It's a total loss.
2: This scene of destruction is only half the story. Just a few miles away at the Israel Antiquities Authority, what's been recovered reveals what's still at stake.
22: You need to know that almost every night, someone is trying to steal antiquities all around the state of Israel. Okay?
21: Now,
22: somewhere.
21: The state of Israel is not that big. We're talking a landmass that's not even the size of New Jersey.
22: But the state of Israel has so many archaeological sites and very important archaeological sites. This is the place where Jesus walked.
2: Many of these items come from burial caves, which often remain sealed for centuries.
22: It's our dream to enter to a cave that no one touched it before. And then you can find very important and very interesting items that can build you a story.
2: That story also includes ancient coins. To thieves, they mean cash. To archaeologists, they unlock history.
21: That is a huge pile of ancient coins.
22: Right, right. So actually, it's very common in archaeological excavations to find coins. And it's very important because it dates the level, you can see who was the ruler. But the looters, usually they look for coins, and they look for coins with a metal detector. So right. It's like their weapon. This is what I said, that they are stealing our history. It's a piece of history.
21: There's a lot of value in these coins. Obviously, gold is very valuable now.
22: So you see here a gold, but I see archaeological items. It's not one piece that is gone or vanished. It's many, many pieces of history that now I cannot complete. I cannot complete the story.
2: Even during a time of war, looting continues. And for Klein, the mission to stop it is deeply personal.
21: Do you feel like you're participating in the story of Israel?
22: The stories about the land of Israel, the people of Israel, the biblical stories and other, they spoke to me. And this is the land where most of the stories that our heritage is based on, it was here. And we have to protect it.
2: Joshua Swanson, CBN News, Jerusalem.
12: Wow, Joshua, fantastic story. Who knew?
21: Who knew? And Dr. Klein, archaeologist, cool title. Archaeologist and FBI agent, even cooler.
12: That's amazing. That's all for this edition of Jerusalem Dateline. Thanks for joining us.
21: Remember to follow us on social media, and please keep praying for wisdom for our leaders, President Trump and Prime Minister Netanyahu, and for the best possible outcome for all nations affected by the current conflict in the Middle East.
12: Pray also for the protection of Israel and for the peace of Jerusalem. And remember, the God who watches over Israel and you and me neither slumbers nor sleeps. I'm Julie Stahl. For all of us here at the Jerusalem Bureau, we'll see you next time on Jerusalem Dateline.

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10: Well, welcome to the 700 Club. President Trump is warning around. The clock is ticking, and there are reports the U.S. and Israel are making intense preparations to resume attacks as soon as this week.
11: New signs of escalation are emerging across the Middle East today, from Iranian drone strikes in the Gulf to Israel's ongoing war against Hamas. CBN Middle East correspondent Joshua Swanson reports from Jerusalem.
12: The Middle East is bracing for possible renewed military action as President Donald Trump warns Iran that time for diplomacy is running out. Posting on Truth Social, Trump declared, "For Iran, the clock is ticking, and they better get moving fast, or there won't be anything left of them. Time is of the essence." The warning came after a Sunday call with Israeli Prime Minister Benjamin Netanyahu. Speaking with Fox News host Brett Baer over the weekend, Trump said the United States is doing the world a big favor by confronting the Iranian threat.
13: You cannot let them have a nuclear weapon. They will use it on us. They'll start off with Israel, wipe it out, the Middle East, wipe it out. It'll go to Europe. You know, they have a missile that goes to Europe. You saw that, okay? They have a missile that goes to Europe. I have done Europe a very big favor.
12: Yet in comments to Axios, the president kept the door open for a deal, saying he's waiting for Iran to submit a revised proposal. Senator Lindsey Graham on NBC's Meet the Press questioned whether any agreement with the current regime is still possible.
14: They're so weakened. They agree to things, and the next day they back up. President Trump's very frustrated. So what to do next? I think it's going to be very difficult to get a deal with the current regime.
12: Meanwhile, an Iranian drone strike sparked a fire near the Barakah nuclear power plant in the United Arab Emirates, a $20 billion facility that supplies nearly a quarter of the UAE's electricity. UAE officials called the incident an unprovoked terrorist attack. No injuries or radiation leaks were reported. In Israel, Prime Minister Benjamin Netanyahu announced the elimination of a senior Hamas commander responsible for helping plan the October 7th attacks.
15: We eliminated the master murderer, Izz al-Din al-Haddad. This despicable terrorist was responsible for the murder, injury, and kidnapping of thousands. He used the hostages as human shields.
12: And in New York City, controversy erupted after Democrat Mayor Zohran Mamdani, a Muslim, posted a Nakba Day video featuring a woman describing her family's forced departure from Jerusalem during Israel's War of Independence. The video drew millions of views as critics accused the mayor of ignoring the roughly 850,000 Jews who were expelled from Arab and Muslim countries after Israel's creation. Joshua Swanson, CBN News, Jerusalem.
10: Well, I didn't think the tension could go any higher, but it clearly is. I think on the Iranian leadership, whatever's left of that leadership, I think their whole strategy is to delay until our elections in November. And they're reading our press as much as we're reading our press, and they're saying, well, you have deep divisions about the end game on this attack, and so we're going to just wait you out. We've been here for 47 years, and six more months isn't going to make that much of a difference. So they're just going to wait and see what will happen. But in that time period, is Trump going to run out of patience? It's quite clear, based on his recent posts, that he already has. In other news, Taiwan's leaders are speaking out after President Trump raised concerns about U.S. military support for the island. John Jessup has that story and more from our CBN News Bureau in Washington. John?
16: That's right, Gordon. President Trump said he and China's President Xi Jinping discussed an upcoming arms sale to Taiwan in great detail during last week's summit. Xi addressed U.S. support for Taiwan in a private meeting, warning Trump that if handled poorly, it could lead to, quote, an extremely dangerous situation. Beijing views the self-ruled island as a breakaway province and says it could use force if necessary. After the summit, administration officials said its policy towards Taiwan has not changed. However, the president would not commit to a $14 billion package to strengthen Taiwan's defenses against Chinese military threats. He said, quote, "The last thing we need right now is a war that's 9,500 miles away." On CBS's Face the Nation, Taiwan's representative to the United States said the president should consider Taiwan's side.
17: The ones creating all this trouble, and that's why, you know, it's like our house, there's intruders trying to get into our house. We're trying to beef up our security system. Mm-hmm. And then they complain, the intruder complains, that because we're trying to improve our security system, it's making his job harder.
16: Axios reports that close advisors to President Trump fear China will invade Taiwan in the next 5 years. Well, the Pentagon says a planned rotation of thousands of U.S. troops to Europe's eastern flank is on hold. Questions remain about the reason for the decision and what it means for U.S. allies. CBN national security correspondent Caitlin Burke is traveling through several NATO countries in the region. She has reaction from nations facing a potential Russian threat.
18: Here in Warsaw, Poland, officials say they're not overly concerned by reports that a rotation of roughly 4,000 U.S. soldiers will no longer deploy to NATO's eastern flank. As that news was breaking, I spoke with officials from both Lithuania and Poland. Here's what Lithuania's foreign minister had to say.
19: This is our interest, and this is the interest of the United States, to keep troops in Europe. This is the very effective strategically way to keep deterrence in place. This is a proven way for militarily to have the place for the troops to train together with the European troops. This is also useful for U.S. to extend its power and also to conduct the operations that are further away, like the Middle East. And it's also part of our transatlantic cooperation.
18: Meanwhile, in Poland, the deputy foreign minister said Warsaw is not alarmed by the reports, but officials would have appreciated far more communication from Washington. They say some level of U.S. troop reduction in Europe has long been expected, but they want any changes to be gradual, strategic, and clearly communicated. Ultimately, Polish officials say it's not just troop numbers that matter most. It's knowing the United States would stand with its allies in a crisis. Caitlin Burke, CBN News, Warsaw, Poland.
16: Thanks, Caitlin. Outrage is stirring in the United Kingdom over what critics call an abuse of free speech and religious liberty. A video shows authorities hauling away a 66-year-old street preacher and grandfather in handcuffs. His alleged crime? Publicly sharing the gospel and speaking out against Islam. CBN's Gary Lane brings us the story.
20: This video showing the dramatic arrest of street preacher Steve Mail in Watford, England, has been seen by millions.
21: I am a preacher of the gospel. Watch this. Watch this. There is no offense being committed here. None whatsoever. None whatsoever. Listen, listen. You repent and believe on the Lord Jesus Christ and you'll be saved.
20: Pastor Mail faces charges of hate speech for criticizing aspects of Islam and encouraging people to follow Jesus. Although some quickly labeled him an Islamophobe, the street preacher isn't backing down from his message of love.
0: The Bible says you must be born again, and God affords his grace through Jesus Christ for all humanity. This is what I preach. This is not hate. This is love. This is compassion, because it's having compassion on the Muslims.
20: Mail accuses the police of mistreatment for putting him in double handcuffs so tight he needed a doctor afterward. After he called out to Jesus for help with the pain, Mail described how one officer responded.
0: All I could think of saying was, in the name of Jesus, take these off. I'm in pain. In the name of Jesus. Then the copper that threw me into the car, my head was banged against the thing, and she said this with great cynicism and delight and mocking.
2: In the name of Jesus, get in the car.
22: In the name of Jesus, or in the car.
0: I'll tell you now, the British police would never do that to a Muslim. They would never do that to a Muslim mullah. They would never say, in the name of Muhammad, shut your mouth and jump in the car. Never, never. Why the name of Jesus is on trial here? Why the Bible is on trial here?
20: Muslims now make up around 7% of England's population, making them a serious voting bloc. According to Mail, police and government leaders are giving them special treatment.
0: Something's going on here in the United Kingdom that is insidious, it is dangerous, it favors a particular community, and the Islamic community can do anything they want. Watch out, because this is coming to America. And Americans, you need to pray and you need to get ready.
20: Pastor Mail spent 12 hours behind bars. Now out on bail, he faces a court date in July. If things go badly, he could face prison. While Mail hopes that's not the case, he says it would be an honor to suffer for his faith in Christ.
0: If I do go to jail, they'll be happy to get me out, because I'm going to preach nonstop the message of Jesus Christ, his love, his mercy, and his reconciling power. How about that?
20: Pastor Mail's arrest has people all over the world talking. It's led to tough questions about free speech, religious freedom, and what it can really cost to share your faith in the West right now. Gary Lane, CBN News.
16: All right. Thank you, Gary. Gordon, back to you.
10: Well, it does raise very serious issues about free speech, freedom of religion, freedom of religious expression. It's a shame to see it happening in UK. It's also a shame to see a police officer taunting a pastor. There's literally no place for that. But just imagine what it would mean to say, well, you can't say anything against Islam. What would that do? I think there's plenty to say against Islam. I think there's plenty to say that if you think engaging in jihad is somehow going to give you a ticket to heaven, you need to think again. If you think convincing women to strap bombs to their bodies and go into marketplaces and blow themselves up, again, is some kind of ticket to heaven, you've got to think again. That's a sure ticket to another place. These are very serious concerns, and if we're not allowed to speak up against what is an obvious evil, an obvious ideology that encourages violence, you look at the number of terrorist attacks across the world, and there's quite a correlation to Muslim ideology. Why can't we, as a free people in the UK, in Europe, and right here in the United States, why can't we speak against that and tell them, no, there's a much better way to live. There's a much better way to have a relationship with a loving God who wants to redeem you and wants to save you. This is the path forward. What you're doing is not the path forward. Why can't we say that and say that openly on every single street corner? Now, there's another part to this, and it's a very serious part. There was a magazine in Paris that decided to publish a cartoon about Muhammad. They paid with their lives. Terrorists came, invaded. They thought they had some kind of protection with an elevator code. No, they didn't have protection. And they were killed because they wanted free expression. They wanted to publish a cartoon. That's the response from Islam. What is our response to that? It has to be very firm. No, not on our watch. You don't get to have this kind of revenge killing. You don't get to do this in a free and open society. We have to protect our freedoms. We have to protect our freedom of speech, our freedom of religion, especially our freedom of religious expression. That is paramount, and it's key to an open society. Terry?
11: Well, still ahead, Fox News' Rachel Campos Duffy joins us live. She's going to talk about the sacrifices, traditions, and ideals that have shaped our nation. She's also going to share some patriotic stories from her Fox family. That's coming up. And then up next, a recap of Rededicate 250, the president's call for a day of prayer, praise, and thanksgiving on the National Mall. All the highlights from CBN News right after this.
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10: Well, thousands gathered yesterday in Washington, D.C. for a Rededicate 250, a national jubilee of prayer, praise, and thanksgiving. Well, CBN's Kelly Wright reports from the National Mall on this historic event.
34: As worship leaders sang about a divine move upon the land, speakers delivered a unified message throughout the day. America's future depends on turning back to God.
35: On this 250th anniversary of our nation's founding, we gather to prayerfully declare the following. Here it is. America is not done with God, and God is not done with America.
34: The gathering centered on a call to rebuild lives, restore faith, and rededicate the nation by placing its hope in God. Historic reflections also played a major role. Speakers pointed to America's beginning, noting that in times of national uncertainty, the founders called the country to prayer and fasting. Abigail Robertson, CBN's host of Heaven Meets Earth, talked about how America has encountered God's divine providence through miracles in war, sickness, and danger.
36: On July 13th, 2024, I woke up with intense anxiety. All day, I sensed something bad was going to happen, and I prayed for divine protection. Suddenly, at 6 p.m., I hit my knees, and I cried out to God, saying, Lord, I don't know who needs prayer, but you have my full attention. Send a charge of your angels to protect them. 11 minutes later, President Trump was shot, his life spared by a sudden head tilt. I know I wasn't the only intercessor God stirred to pray, and praise the Lord, we listened to the whisper of the Holy Spirit in our minds.
34: President Trump invited people to the mall for the purpose of bringing God back to the center of America. In a video, he read from the Bible. focusing on 2 Chronicles 7:14, which calls the nation to seek God for healing and forgiveness. House Speaker Mike Johnson prayed for America to devote itself to the principles of God.
1: Forgive us of our sins individually and collectively, and help us to devote ourselves with a renewed piety and patriotism to the eternal truths of your word and to the enduring principles of the declaration you blessed us with. Above all, Lord, grant us the courage in your favor to preserve this republic.
34: Many in attendance said the nation cannot experience rededication without repentance.
2: If you were to describe the mood here today, it's been an atmosphere filled with electricity in a positive sense, because people here have established faith, hope, and love. And the greatest of these, of course, being love. Love for God, love for country. But they've also been given a task, not just to celebrate today, but to go to all of their homes throughout America and challenge other people to trust in God, realizing that America truly is one nation under God. At the Rededicate 250 celebration on the National Mall in Washington, Kelly Wright, CBN News.
10: I'm a very proud uncle today. Abby is my niece, and so it's Abby Robertson Allen, and her message was just incredible. But there was an historic thing that happened. The Speaker of the House, Mike Johnson, prayed to rededicate America to God, to renew the vows that our forefathers made so long ago. Let's take a close look at the first dedication of our nation back on May 17th, 1776. This is before the Declaration of Independence. The Continental Congress called for a solemn day of humiliation, fasting, and prayer. From the earliest days of this nation, there has been a question, not just of survival or prosperity, but of purpose. Why are we here? In 1670, Samuel Danforth, a Harvard graduate, a poet, an astronomer, and a pastor, gave an election sermon, a custom of that day. Danforth stood before the people and reminded them that their journey into the wilderness was not accidental. It was an errand into the wilderness, a divine calling to be a people set apart, a light in a dark world. They were not building settlements. They were seeking the liberty to worship God in accordance with the dictates of their conscience. Well, more than a century later, as a fragile new nation struggled for independence, that same sense of purpose echoed again. On May 17th, 1776, the Continental Congress called for a solemn day of fasting and prayer. They called upon the people to confess and bewail our manifold sins and transgressions, to seek repentance and to find mercy through the merits and mediation of Jesus Christ. A nation in crisis turned not first to strategy, but to God. Well, in Massachusetts, once a colony under a crown, well, they printed the proclamation with a new declaration. God save this people. No longer God save the king. The new cry, God save us. A prayer to the God who proclaims liberty throughout the land. A prayer to the God of the prophet Daniel, who would give the government to the people. A government of the people, by the people, and for the people. A people who would fulfill George Washington's favorite Bible verse. Everyone shall sit under his vine and under his fig tree, and no one shall make them afraid, for the mouth of the Lord of hosts has spoken. Well, today, generations later, we stand in a different wilderness. Not one of frontiers, but one of division and uncertainty. And the question returns, what is our errand now? And so, like those who came before us, we are invited again to stop and take a personal inventory, to humble ourselves, to pray. This National Day of Prayer is not a tradition lost from 250 years ago. It is a return a return to the understanding that our strength does not come from wealth, influence, innovation, but from the mercy of God. A return to repentance, not as a burden, but as a doorway to renewal. Let's renew how we love one another, how we forgive one another. This was the heart of the errand into the wilderness, and it remains the heart of our calling today. So on this day of prayer, let us hope that God will heal our land, hope that we really can become one nation, under God, indivisible, with liberty and justice for all. May God save the people, all the people of this nation. May God have mercy on us, not for our sake, but that through us, the world may see His light. Amen and amen. Let us not stop praying for America. Yes, we had a singular moment yesterday, but let's continue until we see God move in our nation. It's one thing to rededicate. We now need Him to renew. We sometimes take pride in our democracy or in our achievements and in all the things that supposedly we have accomplished, and we neglect it was God who gave it to us in the first place. We somehow think that we came up with a concept, we the people, and put that in our Constitution. No, the framers of the Constitution knew their Bible, and it's in your Bible too, and you can find it in Daniel chapter 7, verse 27, where Jesus, the Son of Man, turns and gives the government everything that has been entrusted to Him, all the power and all the authority. He gives it to the people, to the saints of the Most High God. Let's renew that call. Let's renew our errand in the world today to be a light to the nations, to be a city on a hill, to show the whole world what can happen when you become one nation under God, indivisible, where you obey His commandments and you show forth His glory to a lost and hurting world. We can do that. Now, we're calling for 40 days of prayer leading into July 4th. And we want people to be educated on how to pray for the nation. So we've created this wonderful teaching. It's called Seeking the Peace of the Nation, Praying for America. And it's yours when you join with us and say, yes, I want to be a part. 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And then that you're also joining with us. 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Get informed on how to pray for the nation and then put it into practice. We're going to start on May 25. Terry?
11: Well, still ahead, she felt a growth on her neck and a pain in her throat. For weeks, this woman had trouble swallowing. Stay tuned to see how she was miraculously healed. And then up next, Shannon Bream, Jesse Waters, Dana Perino, and many more Fox News favorites all share their love of country in a new book by Rachel Campos Duffy. Rachel joins us to talk about all-American patriotism when we come back. It's easy to look at what's going on around the world and in our nation today and feel discouraged about it. But the future of our nation is yet to be defined, and we get to have a hand in that. This book is all about that, 40 Days of Praying for America. More than just idle words, a commitment from our hearts to make a difference in the hour we live in. I like to have something that kind of guides me in the process to keep me on track. That's what Praying for America will do for you. It's filled not only with thoughts for us and prayers for us, but places for you to actually journal what God is speaking to your heart. God says when we are united that in that place He commands a blessing. Our country needs the blessing of God. Will you commit to 40 days of prayer? Can one person make a difference? Yes, they can. Be that one person. Get a hold of Praying for America and step up to the plate. Let God use you in

0: Secret War free. Just call the number on the screen, no charge, from the folks at Swiss America. And get this, did you know simply spending cash today may be enough to have you branded as a potential criminal? That's right. The new war on cash is really a war against all freedom-loving Americans. The secret war is yours free, so call the number on the screen and you can tell them Pat Boone gave you the number.
1: Rachel Campos Duffy is a proud member of the Fox News family. She's also a proud American, and she's instilling the same love of country that she received growing up into her own children.
2: Rachel Campos Duffy is the well-known co-host of Fox and Friends Weekend and the wife of Transportation Secretary Sean Duffy. Also the mother of 9 children, Rachel has high hopes for the youth of America and an appreciation for our country's heritage. In a new book, All American Patriotism, Rachel celebrates the people, history, and spirit of America, as well as its 250th anniversary.
1: Rachel Campos Duffy joins us now by Zoom, and we welcome you to the program. Rachel, it's great to have you with us.
3: Hi, Terry. It's great to be on the show with you. Thanks for having me on.
1: Your book is beautiful, All American Patriotism. Beautiful photography. It highlights the grandeur of America. What inspired you to write a book about American patriotism?
3: Well, we knew we were coming up on the 250th birthday of America. I wrote a best-selling book with my husband called All American Christmas. It went, you know, gangbusters. It was on the New York Times bestseller list for multiple weeks. And so we thought, let's do that same format, right? Where I invited different members of the Fox family that, you know, so many of your viewers also love, and have them write a chapter each about what America means to them. So it's a compilation of their personal stories and personal family history and just what it is that makes them love America. Because as you know, I work for the most patriotic network in America, so it made a lot of sense. And the way that I selected all of my friends from the Fox family was I tried to get people from all areas of the country because, as you know, we're a very regional country, and people from the Northwest are very different from the South, and people from Texas are very different from people who are from Vermont or Washington, D.C. or the Midwest. So I try to get a good, you know, collection of people who represent an area of the country really well. And so we brought them all together and I did the introduction. I wrote the introductions for each of their chapters, and Erica Kirk wrote the foreword. And I have to tell you, I turned in my manuscript after Christmas, and I sat down this past week, and I was flying back from my daughter's graduation in Texas and flying back to Washington, D.C. to be here for the rededication. And I reread the book while I was on the plane, and I was like, darn it, Rachel, this is a great book. I hadn't read it since December, and it just... You're so inspired. Everybody's story is a little different and has its own personality, but they all come to the same conclusion, which is that we live in the greatest country on earth. We won the golden ticket, right? The Willy Wonka golden ticket with our citizenship. And we just don't talk enough about how amazing our country is, how exceptional it still is. It was in 1776. It still is in 2026. And also our religious Christian roots. And sadly, Terry, a lot of our kids are not getting this kind of information. In fact, yesterday when I was at the mall here in Washington, D.C. for the rededication, I don't think our kids even knew that our country was dedicated to God, 250 years ago. It's not in their history books.
1: Why do you think that happened, Rachel? And how do we regenerate that understanding of the greatness of our nation, how God has been so a part of the blessing that we've appreciated? 4 in 10 Gen Z adults say that they don't really take great pride in their country. What do we do about that?
3: So you're right, patriotism, when you do the polling, patriotism has collapsed from age 30 on down. Their sense of patriotism is just not the same as

0: it is for Gen Z or boomers. Even millennials report higher levels than Gen Z. So we have a problem. And I wish I could tell you that, you know, it wasn't intentional, but it truly was an intentional effort. Our country is great because our country is good, and our country is good because it was rooted in Christianity and in that heritage. And that's the culture that our founders came from. And they said, no, our rights don't come from a man, a monarch, a king. They come from God. And the purpose of government is to secure those rights that are God-given. And it goes on from there. And so there are progressives, Marxists, atheists. There's nothing more anti-Christian than communism. And these progressives started to understand very early on that if they could, you know, infuse the curriculum with the idea that, you know, A, removing God from our school curriculum, removing God from the public square and from the culture, that they could impact, and they had to undo this history because the history is so grounded in Christian principles that they just by omission, by lying about you know, the fact that yes, we don't have a religion that's established by the government, but the purpose of government was not to separate us from religion. It was to protect our rights to freely express our faith. And so they tried to shame Christians from the public square. And they really needed to convince our kids that our country was not a good country, that it was bad, that the founders were racist, that they, you know, they took them out of the context of the time that they lived, and they denigrated them. And in the process, denigrated so much of our history. I mean, the history book most high schoolers are getting inside of junior high and high school. It used to be a college staple with your Marxist professors, but it went down into the high schools. And it's called it's a history book written by Howard Zinn, and Howard Zinn is a Marxist. And so every incident, every event in American history, he will retell in this history book through the prism of oppressed versus oppressor. And so it's a victim prism through which all events in American history are viewed through. And it's very distortionary. And it's meant to come out of this hating America and wanting to be a social justice warrior. And that's what they want with our kids. And so we have to really, in part, as parents, we have to take responsibility for passing on patriotism. I hope that the stories in this book here, you know, remind you that your family has a story. Every family has an American story, an American dream story, whether your family came on the Mayflower or, as my mother did, you know, became a citizen when I was in kindergarten. So every family has an American dream story. And we have to pass that on. And that's actually more powerful than the Marxist professor. He will have an impact, but your story and your influence are far more formative. And so we have to carry on not just the stories of our family, but also the stories of our history.
1: And it has to be done intentionally. And your book is a great contributor to all of that. It's really fun also to read about all of the individual stories of the Fox team that you work with. And it's really quite rare how unique every person's story is and their history. Thank you. It's really a wonderful book, All American Patriotism. It ought to be on your coffee table, folks. It's a gift to commemorate our 250th anniversary, and it gives you insight into the lives of your favorite Fox News personalities. It's available nationwide. Great job, Rachel Campos Duffy. Thank you for being with us today.
0: Thank you, and happy 250th to our beautiful, marvelous, exceptional nation.
1: Indeed. Great to have you here. Gordon?
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9: Welcome back to Washington for the CBN Newsbreak. The Reverend James Robison, the founder of Life Outreach International, died Sunday at the age of 82. Along with his wife, Betty, Robison co-hosted the nationally syndicated Christian television program, Life Today. The ministry released a statement saying, in part, though we grieve this tremendous loss, we also celebrate a life faithfully lived in service to God and others. We will faithfully carry on the mission James cared about so deeply. Well, in the Middle East, CBN's Heart for Iran ministry continues to reach the Iranian people with the gospel. Throughout its 20 years, the ministry's prayer support has received 657,000 inbound calls representing thousands of conversations about Christianity to a region longing for hope. In addition to sharing the Bible with Muslim background seekers, Heart for Iran's prayer teams also support and disciple committed believers who often have few resources. Well, you can find out more about what CBN is doing around the world by going to cbn.com/international. Gordon and Terry will be back right after this.
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2: 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It lasted 40 years. Doctors recommended a total hip replacement. Pauline refused and said she chose to believe that her healing was already completed at the cross.
24: And the pain was like a 10 on the right hip. It was not until I got into my regular room and no more pain meds that I really felt the discomfort.
25: When Pauline Ruiz gave birth in June of 1984, she expected joy, not a lifetime of struggle. The difficult birth left her with crippling hip pain that never went away.
24: It was difficult for me to walk because the pain would shoot from my hip to down my leg.
25: For the next 3 years, Pauline tried everything to make the discomfort stop, including over-the-counter medications and chiropractic adjustments that only brought temporary relief. By 1987, the severity of her symptoms had increased so much that she visited an orthopedic specialist who suggested a hip replacement.
24: I thought to myself, I have small children at home. I cannot and will not consent to a hip replacement.
25: So she resolved to live with the pain. However, even after simple tasks like doing her household chores, the discomfort would flare up again. Pauline continued praying for healing, even though she sometimes doubted whether God would heal something so small.
24: When I compare it to all the other things in life, cancers, illnesses, diseases, I thought a little pain in my hip is very trivial.
25: For 37 years, the pain would come and go. As Pauline's faith deepened, so did her perspective. She wasn't just praying for relief anymore. She was praying for a complete healing only Jesus could give.
24: I realized that I was tolerating something that he completed at the cross. I said, Lord, put it in the socket. Do whatever you need to do. I know nothing's impossible for you.
25: By 2025, the pain still surfaced at times, but Pauline continued believing for total healing. Then one day, as she lifted a suitcase out of her car, she triggered the worst pain she had ever felt.
24: It was like a 10 in pain, and I said, Lord, I want you to heal me this time. I don't want to go to the chiropractor. I know you can heal me.
25: Then, on February 5th, 2025, while Pauline was watching the 700 Club, she got a surprise as Gordon Robertson began to pray.
2: Someone else, you've had problems related to childbirth in your hips. God's going to heal all of that and return it to how he originally intended now. In Jesus' name, amen.
24: As soon as Gordon said childbearing, I jumped from my chair, and immediately I felt like my hip went into the socket. The pain was gone immediately, and it's never come back. God's healing power flowed through my body. From then on, I can vacuum, I can sweep, I can do my chores.
25: Today, Pauline encourages everyone, no matter their need, big or small, to keep trusting God, because he will heal you too.
24: He died at the cross, and the stripes that he took on his back are for all the things, big or small, he cares about anything that you are concerned about. He never changes. He's the same yesterday, today, and forever.
2: I don't know what it is about these healing stories, but they get healed and then start doing housework. It just is absolutely hilarious to me that that is the response. I've got some cleaning to do. God wants to heal you. And when you get that settled, that it's not something that you've got to beg and plead for, it's something He's already provided. Now, that's a big hurdle for you when you're in pain. When you have the diagnosis from the doctor, when you hear, well, the treatments aren't working, well, when you hear that, well, I don't have any solution other than we can try surgery, when you hear those things, it's very hard to then go back and say, well, Jesus has already taken it on the cross. And I understand that. And I understand how difficult it is to fight the good fight of faith, particularly when your symptoms are screaming at you. But listen to what Pauline said. She said, I have been tolerating, and she used a very strong word, I have been tolerating what Jesus has already taken care of on the cross. It's finished in the kingdom of heaven. It's already been accomplished. The problem is I'm tolerating it. Now, I've declared on this show, and some people have pushed back, but I've declared on this show, sickness is illegal in heaven. And it's against the law. Now get that. In heaven, is there anybody sick? Is there anybody lonely? Is there anybody poor? Are all these things, they're all done away with. You can read it for yourself. It's in your Bible. There's this wonderful description of heaven in the book of Revelation. No more tears, no more pain, no more sorrow. Isn't that wonderful? And we get to have that. And this is why Jesus told us how to pray. Pray that thy kingdom come, thy will be done on earth as it is in heaven. Now, when we pray God's will down from heaven to earth in accordance with how Jesus instructed us, that miracles happen, incredible things happen. And you just saw a 40-year pain, a 40-year problem from childbirth get healed in an instant. That can happen to you if you just follow the same pathway. Now, first, Pauline established, I've been tolerating this. This is illegal. Jesus has already done it on the cross. And so she's got that firm in her mind. She doesn't let other thoughts interfere. She doesn't let her own pain interfere. It's already been taken care of. I don't need to tolerate this. I can declare it illegal in my body by the authority and power given to me by Jesus Christ. And then there was a word sent to heal her disease that quickened that faith into something real. Now, that same thing can happen to you. Now, here's the pathway, and it's set out in Psalms, so it's actually before the crucifixion. God set the pathway out. You find it in Psalm 103. Bless the Lord, O my soul, and forget not all His benefits. That's the key. You don't enter into His presence with complaining. You enter into His presence with praise. Bless the Lord, O my soul. Thank you, Jesus. Thank you for what you accomplished on the cross. Thank you that you have forgiven all my sins. That's what Psalm 103 says. Bless the Lord, O my soul, forget not all His benefits. Who forgives all your iniquities? Isn't that wonderful? It's the best news anybody's heard. Every mistake I've ever made, every sin that I intended to do, all of those things, the ones I didn't even know I was doing, all of them have been forgiven. I get to walk free from all the consequences of sin. I don't have to have that burden on me. I'm not cursed under the weight of it anymore. He has set me free. Now, Psalm 103 adds another thing to it. He heals all your diseases. Isn't that wonderful? That's a great promise. And then one I'm claiming now, He renews your youth. Isn't that great? That's a great promise. He can renew your youth, your vitality, your strength, your zest for life. He can do all of these things. All we have to do is walk into it and walk that same path. Let's bless Him now. Let's bless Him for what He's already accomplished. And let that miracle power and authority flow through you, that His will can be done on earth in your body as it is in heaven. Let's pray. Lord, we come to you believing, and we bless you. We bless you for all that you have done. You have given us life. You have given us breath. You have given us this wonderful nation of like-minded believers, this community. You have given us liberty. You have given this garden of earth, this incredible resources all around us. We thank you for it. We thank you for family. We thank you for all the blessings that you poured out continually over our lives. And now we look to your word, because your word has given us hope that you forgive all our iniquities, you heal all our diseases. So, Lord, we appropriate that. We appropriate the authority of your word, and we ask that your will would be done in our bodies as it is in heaven. We declare pain, sickness, infirmity be gone now in Jesus' name. I take the authority that has been given to me as a believer in Jesus Christ. I declare over you now, you have no place in my body anymore. You must leave me now in Jesus' name. Terry, God's given you something.
0: Yeah, there's someone, you have extreme issues in your mouth, with your teeth, with the bones. It's more than just a little bit. And you have actually tolerated this because your mother or your father had this, and you have seen it as something that's just foisted upon you by your heritage, and it is not true. Receive God's healing for that right now in Jesus' name. And someone else, same thing with heart palpitations, and your parents suffered from it as well, but you are declared free through the word of the Lord. Accept that and begin to praise God for it in Jesus' name.
2: There are many heart conditions being healed right now. Someone, you've been specifically diagnosed with congestive heart failure. There's fluid buildup around that, compressing into the heart muscle. God's healing you now, and he's taking that fluid all away. He's restoring the heart muscle, no more damage, but full functioning power in the name of Jesus. Someone else, you've been diagnosed with a mass in your lower left lung, and you're very concerned, and you're wondering, is this cancer? Is this a death sentence? What is this? God is pronouncing life over you now in Jesus' name. Someone else, you've had a right hip problem for a long time. And I don't know if it's been diagnosed as some kind of bursa or displacement, but you're healed and you're able to put full weight on it. All of that pain just left you right now. In the name of Jesus, be healed.
0: Retinal tear as well. There are several of you, I think. Just lift up your hands and claim that and begin to thank the Lord for it.
2: You've got an undiagnosed, they can't find the source of it, but there's an infection of the spinal fluid, and it's infected, and that infection is life-threatening for you right now. In the name of Jesus, be healed, be cleansed from it all, in Jesus' name. Amen and amen. If you've been healed, let us know. Let us share your good report. 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Here's a word from Psalms. Bless the Lord, O my soul, who heals your diseases.
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11: Everybody, good morning. Thanks for joining us today. Hi, Ashley.
22: On
11: this Monday morning, I walked outside. It was very warm and humid. I was
22: very
11: a little surprised.
22: Very warm. I feel like we have finally reached spring and summer here in Virginia.
11: Yes.
22: I feel like we have had a mild spring, though. Like, it's been abnormally colder than usual. But this weekend, man, things have shifted,
11: and it's been hot. When it's hot in the morning, my dog goes for a shorter walk, which is kind of nice for me. I get to work a little early, but she can't.
22: Oh.
11: She's 11, a little big. She can't take the hot mornings. But
22: you said 11, and she's
11: She's a little
22: big.
11: Large. She's a little large. She's sweet.
22: Large.
11: Hey, I heard this is a little special.
22: No shaming.
11: She's wonderful. Well, she's wonderful. She's wonderful. I heard it's kind of a special day for you today, a little anniversary.
22: Yes, it's kind of crazy. It's been 11 years to the day. 11 years me working at CBN,
11: wow.
22: being a part of this amazing ministry.
11: Like your
22: ministry.
11: First day of work.
22: Like first day ever. I was a ripe 22 years old. Literally 10 days.
11: I respect you give your age on the air. That's very admirable.
22: Well, I was.
11: What was your first gig here?
22: My first gig was actually a social media producer.
11: Yeah, nice.
22: For the 700 Club. So I always say, like, I was in the bowels of the studio in the darkness.
11: The bowels. Like, wow. Pleasant description. Is that how you look back?
22: No, but I was. I mean, I was just like, you know, in the shadows.
11: Yes. It was
22: like,
11: very exciting,
22: taking
11: I'm sure.
22: photos of guests and getting content and stuff like
11: wow.
22: that. So
11: time just.
22: Yeah, I did that for about, I think it was like 4 years. Mm-hmm. And then that's when I shifted over to 700 Club Interactive.
11: Yes.
22: And then the whole journey of hosting this show began. And it's really crazy. I mean, it was like 10 days. I had 10 days from graduation to starting a job full-time.
11: Good for you. So you were intentional about getting a job as your college time wrapped up.
22: I mean,
11: I can't say the same, but good for you.
22: It was the mercy and the grace of God. No, I mean, I graduated with knowing that, like, I was, like, cool. I had graduated with a job, which was
11: nice.
22: Such a blessing. And so, literally, it was the Lord's plan.
11: Yes.
22: I did not plan on doing what I do today, but I'm so grateful and honored and totally, just really grateful. For the 11 years.
11: We're glad to have you.
22: What, do you remember the first time you met me here in this?
11: Well, if I say no, would that be?
22: Down
11: in the bowels.
22: No.
11: Yes. Well, we're happy for.
22: No, I'm trying to remember. I don't know if I remember when I.
11: Neither of us remember.
22: It probably was upstairs.
11: Yes.
22: At some point.
11: Well, congratulations.
22: Thank you so much. Did you have a good weekend?
11: Yeah, well, the highlight was Friday night. My daughter was, they had Peter Pan, the musical.
22: Oh.
11: She was Wendy, which is one of the more significant
22: Stop.
11: Roles. It was a musical play. Are you familiar with Peter Pan?
22: Of course.
11: Yes.
22: She was.
11: It was sweet. It was, when you go to like a 6th through 8th grade musical performance play, it's such an escape from like the real world of like all what's going on in the news and just to watch these kids sing and act and.
22: Totally.
11: All the hard work they put into it, it was very sweet. And all the kids did great, and I was, of course, very proud of my daughter.
22: Yeah,
11: I actually didn't know she could sing that way. It was quite...
22: Oh,
11: I knew she could
22: gosh.
11: Sing, but yeah, it was sweet. It was a sweet night.
22: Did she get it from you? You were a singer once.
11: Yes, maybe. I don't know, but she can act. And so it was a special night, very, very, very nice.
22: That's so awesome.
11: I can't remember if you did theater in school and stuff.
22: I did.
11: Yeah,
22: I did theater, but no, like, it... I mean, obviously, I don't have kids yet, but, I mean, when I go to my, like, niece or nephew's recitals or games...
11: It's precious.
22: It's, oh, my... Like, I cry sometimes.
11: Yes.
22: Do you?
11: Of course. If my daughter's doing a bow at the end of the night.
22: Oh. That's so cute. Well, congratulations to your daughter.
11: Thank you very much.
22: Yes, absolutely. All right, everyone. Well, coming up, this Grammy-nominated artist has written for Rihanna, the Jonas Brothers, and more. And now he's releasing his debut album. 10 Rock joins us live to talk about all this and more right after this, so stay with us.
26: Yeah.
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22: Well, his music has gained over, get this, 3.6 billion streams and two Grammy nominations. Jason Tenrock Cornett established himself as a writer and producer, and now he's releasing his debut album called God is a Person. And joining me now to talk about all this is Tenrock himself. Tenrock, thank you so much for being with us today on the show.
12: Thank you for having me.
22: Of course. We're so excited to get into your journey. First question, let's talk about it. Your start in music. You were 7 years old when you taught yourself how to play piano, drums, and guitar. That's absolutely amazing. What inspired you to do that?
12: Yeah. My parents say when I was a toddler, I sort of just always had music in my body. Like just in general, I was always tapping on stuff or, you know, singing, humming. And so I think it was just God's plan, you know, for me to eventually get into it.
22: Yeah, I love that. Well, you grew up in the church. Did that have, you know, an influence in your music style and getting into music in general?
12: Yeah, it had a huge influence. When I started going to my church, I was 7 years old, and I started getting guitar lessons immediately upon getting there from the co-pastor. Wow. And so not long after that, I started playing at the church at about 12. And so I've been doing that ever since, and I still do to this day.
22: Wow. Well, your father gifted you something that eventually sparked your, like, producing journey. Can you tell us that story?
12: Yeah. So my dad currently still is an IT guy. And so he would always bring home, you know, laptops, computers he was working on. And it's incredible. One day he comes to me, gives me this MacBook Pro, and he goes, hey, you know, take this. You can watch YouTube on it. You know, you can just browse the net. And I ended up finding this program on there called GarageBand.
22: Yes.
12: And when I found that, it sort of opened up a whole new world for me in that I realized I was able to make songs in there and, you know, make beats, put loops together. And once I found that, I sort of just never did anything else but that.
22: Oh, my goodness. Well, hey, my dad is also an IT guy. Shout out to the IT guys out there. I love that. Hey. And I love GarageBand as well. That's such a cool story. Thank you so much for sharing with us. Well, what was the moment that you broke through in the industry, and how did that kind of encourage you to keep going with your whole music career?
12: Yeah, that's a great question. I think I must have been about 17 or 18, but I had been wanting to make pop music for the longest time, and everyone was telling me I needed to move to LA in order to do that, and I kind of felt hopeless, and so I literally did what I knew how to do and pray. I just prayed to the Lord, and I said, God, if you allow me to make Christian music and you know, pop music here from New York, I promise you that you'll always get the glory. It'll always be about you. And so not long after I prayed that prayer, I ended up meeting this songwriter producer named John Bellion, and he lives in New York and makes pop music. And so I ended up working with him a ton. And that was, you know, an answered prayer for me, was that I was able to make pop music and still am, right here from New York.
22: Wow. That is so amazing how God has just, like, wove your story into where you're at today. It's really amazing. Well, you've collaborated with so many different artists like Rihanna and the Jonas Brothers. You know, what's your favorite part of collaborating with other artists?
12: Yeah. My favorite part about collaborating with other artists is that I get to just throw paint at the wall in the studio and make whatever we think sounds sick and fun. And we get to craft it and spend that time crafting it. And then we sort of just ship off the song to the artist. And it's like, all right, we made this amazing product. We made this beautiful car. Now you go and you know, you're the vehicle. So the artist, we just ship it to them and go. He goes, you know, and promotes it and kind of does the whole journey with it. And we get to just continue doing that again with a different artist. And so that sort of cycle is really fun to me.
22: Well, we got to talk about your debut album. It's called God is a Person. What inspired you to write this album? And the clip that we just showed is actually a song from that album with Tori Kelly and John Keith. You've also collaborated with other artists on this album. But yeah, talk about the new album.
12: Yeah, I'm really excited about this new album. I believe that it came directly from God himself. He told me and sort of gave me a command to make this album. I never wanted to be an artist. I never wanted to make my own music. But one day I heard him speak to me and he told me to make an album that was explicitly about him, said his name, said the name of Jesus. And I did so. I did that. But all of the songs are, they don't sound like typical Christian music. You know, they have sort of that pop DNA woven into them.
22: Yeah.
12: And so I'm really excited about it.
22: Yeah, it's honestly, the music is so dope. I was listening to it as I was getting ready this morning. So I just definitely want to, you know, give your kudos for doing this and saying yes and being obedient to what God told you to do. So yeah, congratulations. I wanted to ask you though, like, what was your process for this album like? Like, what inspires you to make the beats? Like, what is your process like in making and writing a song?
12: Yeah, so typically I'm starting off with the production, you know, with the beat. And I just kind of start cooking and 10 minutes in, if I have something really sick, I just start to mumble melodies on it. And so there's no lyrics, but I'm sort of just like humming melodies that I think are cool. And then once I have that, I just add lyrics. And so usually like music first and then lyrics and melody for me.
22: I love that. Well, we got to talk about that song, Morning to Dancing, with, like I said, Tori Kelly, John Keith. And it comes from real life grief and trials. Can you talk a little bit about the meaning behind the song?
12: Yeah. So the song sort of begins in a certain emotion. It begins in mourning and sadness. And then my hope is as you listen to the song, it sort of transforms that. And for me, at the time of writing the song, I couldn't really relate to it that much. But now, over a year later, I experienced a great loss in my life. It was, you know, my father-in-law and our lead pastor at our church. And it really hit me hard. And I feel like the Lord sort of had me write the song for myself now at this time. And so it's really just about how the Lord will turn whatever bad situation you have into dancing.
22: Yes, yes, and amen. He definitely will do that for us. Well, you also talk a lot about how your faith and your wife, I love this, your wife, Sarah, are big inspirations for your music. Can you talk about that?
12: Yeah, for sure. So, yeah, I mean, my wife, Sarah, like, I love to funnel whatever I create through her because I feel like she's got a really great lens on the world and on culture and how people will receive things. And so those are sort of my two filters, is that, you know, I filter through the Lord, obviously.
22: Yeah.
12: And then I play stuff for her and she'll be like, like, I don't know about that. I feel like that could be a little more explicitly about God. You know, things like that, that, you know, I really cherish and appreciate.
22: Yeah.
12: And so, yeah, I just, she's my filter, you know?
22: Yeah. I love that. Well, what are you really hoping and praying that people, you know, walk away with or get inspired with after listening to any of your music, but really your new album too?
12: Yeah, you know, I pray that whoever listens to the album, you know, believer or not, I feel like with the way the music sounds, people can just enjoy it.
22: Yeah.
12: You know, any walk of life, whatever religion they are. But my hope is that they experience the Holy Spirit. You know, they experience the Spirit of God while listening to these songs. And, you know, eventually they can realize that, you know, Christ is the way. Christ is the only way. That is the goal. But I just pray that people enjoy it, you know, nevertheless.
22: Yes, yes and amen. I love that. And we just say yes and amen to all of that. Well, Ten Rock, thank you so much for being with us today. We really appreciate it. And I do just want to remind everyone, Ten Rock's debut album, God is a Person, drops on July 17th. Make sure you download it. And you can also follow him at Ten Rock on Instagram and other social media platforms. There are other songs available to listen to that are already released from that album. So make sure you go listen to it on Spotify, Apple Music, whatever platform you use. And again, Ten Rock, we just say thank you for saying yes. Yes, and just continuing to create dope music for the Lord. So thank you.
12: Thank you so much. Have a good
22: one. Yeah, God bless you. All right, everyone. We'll be back with more of the show right after this. So make sure you stay with us.
13: 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Okay. 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I can't hear clearly on the phone anymore.
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11: Jack and Riley Kehoe journeyed with the Lord before they met. After getting married, the Lord put them on a mission, a whole year of traveling and spreading the gospel. They share their story and how God showed up after their yes.
27: All right, Jack and Riley, guys, I'm so excited to be here in your beautiful home, on your beautiful property, to get to talk to both of you guys today.
28: Thank you so much for having us. It's seriously an honor.
27: First, Jack, I wanted to start with you. Like, you have a crazy testimony.
29: At age 14, I started smoking weed. Within a month, I was doing over-the-counter medications, cough syrup, pills. Within several more months, I was dealing drugs in my school, and then I got arrested when I was 15. I didn't believe that I was going to live past the age of 21. I just knew, you know, everything I'm doing, mixing all these drugs, I'm probably not going to live that long. One day, a youth pastor called me up out of the blue, and he called me and personally invited me to come on this mission trip with a bunch of high schoolers to serve the homeless in San Francisco. I was at such a low point, so I said yes to this invitation, and went on this trip. I literally was high and drunk getting on the bus with like 67 high schoolers who are Christians. Yeah. And I was like, well, we'll see how this thing goes. Yeah. While I'm there, I meet this young guy, 19-year-old guy, who played sports. He was a missionary serving the homeless full time. And I was like, how do you know that God is real? What has he done? And he just began to share with me miracle stories of praying for someone and seeing them get healed right in front of his eyes. And I had never heard anything like this before. And So I left that conversation, went into a stairwell, and I just prayed in my heart. I said, God, I believe you're real. I want to live for you. I want to love people like this guy, Zach, does. And immediately I felt peace. I remember the next day waking up and colors were brighter. It felt like I had taken a backpack of weights off my back. I just felt like so good. And then on the last day of this trip, I ended up in a room with some friends who were, we were debriefing over the week and how God had moved in each of our lives. And that same missionary, Zach, was telling us about the Holy Spirit in Acts 2. And then he says, I want to pray for you guys to experience the fire of the Holy Spirit.
0: Yeah.
29: And so I hold hands with the two guys next to me. And as soon as he starts praying, my whole body starts shaking. And I'm filled with heat all up and down through my body. And I lean back in this chair and I leave my body and I enter into this bright white light. And it was the best feeling I've ever had in my entire life. Like, I have done a lot of different substances and tried to find good feelings in a lot of things, but nothing can compare to what I experienced in that light for those 2 minutes. So that encounter completely 180'd my life. I was healed of addiction and depression, and I just began, like, with all the passion that I was running after substances and drugs, I just flipped to Jesus and I started running after him.
7: Riley, now it's your turn, girl. Like, how, when did you meet Jesus? How did you meet Jesus?
0: Okay,
7: I've heard
0: stories,
7: it's a little different than his.
0: Our stories could not be more different.
8: Yeah,
0: like, I grew up in a household where my parents, like, loved Jesus, and they made Jesus seem like the greatest adventure on earth. I was 5 years old. I gave my life to Jesus. I run to the front at kids' church. Then 4 Sundays later, the kids' pastor tells my mom, your daughter keeps giving her life to Jesus. Every Sunday, I'm like sprinting up the front like, Jesus. And so my mom asks me why. She's like, girl, you know you only need to do it like once, like you're okay. And I throw my hands on my hips and I tell her, but I want Jesus to know I'm serious. Our stories are so different. I remember being 18 and being like going to a youth camp and hearing people share these incredible stories that are like Jack's and thinking to myself, Lord, do I have a testimony? And I just remember hearing this, just a kind, still voice inside my head saying, daughter, you have a story I wish more people had.
7: Talk about coming together in marriage and then the call that God put on your hearts to then hit the mission field a year after you guys got married, right?
0: When we started dating, we started dreaming about our marriage and wanted it to be as much as possible about other people. Mm-hmm. And that's when we started to think of this idea of traveling as missionaries.
29: Yeah, and we talked about this while we were dating, and then it was cool. We really felt from the Lord that we were to take our first year of marriage and just focus on friendship, focus on learning to hear the voice of God together.
0: And then it came, the time came around, and here we are. We sell everything. Mm-hmm. We give away our furniture, we sell our car, we pack our bags, and we book a one-way flight to Argentina with the mission to, like, go and serve the poor, go and preach the gospel.
7: Hi, we're Riley and Jack, and we're currently traveling around the world to do
0: this. So we went to a place called Adulam, which was an orphanage, in Argentina.
29: This family, they've adopted, I think they have like 30 kids now. They just felt this call from the Lord that we're to take in kids off the street.
0: And so Jack and I were like, what can we do to help them? And so we kind of just full send and we put out like a GoFundMe to help them build another house.
15: For people. But they run out of funds. And so I wanted to welcome you.
0: And within 24 hours, the money got completely raised.
29: Yeah.
0: It was the start of us seeing God, like, that we were obedience, like we were in the will of God, and we just saw like his favor and his grace all around for other people. Shortly after this, we end up going to Rio, Brazil. I mean, afterwards, I felt like my heart was like almost like broken. Mm-hmm. And I just, because I saw just such level of violence mm-hmm. and poverty, mm-hmm. but it just reminds me like there's so many times in the Bible when you read the stories of Jesus and it's compassion that moved Jesus. Mm-hmm. I feel like throughout the year, like our compassion for people just grew and grew and grew. Mm-hmm. And just this reality that there, what we experience in a place that is dirty, smelly, was an insane presence of God mm-hmm. because there was hunger. A few months after this, we went to Nicaragua mm-hmm. and we experienced like Jesus, like we saw 40 miraculous healings in one day. Mm-hmm. And it was like every part of this year was us learning from mm-hmm. Jesus. And when we were in Uganda, we ended up sharing the gospel with like political leaders there. It was mm-hmm. so wild. We met this one guy and he was like, get in the car. Next thing you know, we're meeting the right hand of the president of Uganda, sharing the gospel with her, praying over her. She ends up like on her knees, just like in surrender to Jesus. And so it was, the whole year was such an adventure to see yeah. God's like power through each culture and yeah. each, like, you know, we're learning healing here, we're learning evangelism here. Mm-hmm. It was, I mean, such an adventure. Mm-hmm. Like there's such an adventure on our other side of our yes to Jesus.
7: I would imagine doing the things that you guys were doing, seeing the things that you were seeing, like being totally led by the Holy Spirit. I'm sure there were moments of fear, maybe, you know, mm-hmm. fear would creep in. Like, mm-hmm. how did you guys deal with that?
0: I remember feeling very intimidated when we were sharing the gospel with the political leaders, because mm-hmm. there was like, these people are surrounded by people with machine guns wearing bulletproof vests. And like, mm-hmm. I'm like, what are we doing? Like, how are we here right now? And I just like, I know the enemy wanted to like hold back my voice. Mm-hmm. And I just remember being like, all right, 3, 2, 1 and go. And, yeah. and what motivated us is one, just obedience to the Lord. Like, God's love language is obedience, and like you get just you, he's asking you to do something, and it just, I want to be an obedient child. But two was the needs of other people, like just knowing like one word or one encounter with somebody, just as Jack's testimony, an encounter with God was all he needed.
29: On a practical level, we had a prayer team that we were praying yeah. with yeah. like weekly, and then we had community. We had one another to rely on when we had really hard times throughout the year. We saw really difficult things. We saw scary yeah. things. We were in gnarly places. And God has made us not to do this journey alone, but to be in community and to walk with others and to be able to share when we are feeling scared, when we feel like we can't keep going, so that we can pray for each other and encourage each other on in the journey. I think my heart is so changed that, like, I just want to continue to give my life caring for yeah. the poor, the yeah. orphan, and the widow, because this is explicitly what Jesus has told us to do in Scripture. And we don't actually have to go far. In every major city in America, there is a homeless shelter that you can go, there's a soup kitchen that you can go and serve at and get close with people that Jesus was spending his time around. And so I think time and again throughout this year, we just got to see such a sweet presence of God because people were really caring for the people that God yeah. asked us to care for. Yeah.
7: What is next for you guys?
29: Yeah, we feel like we're in a season of becoming parents and yeah. and just like enjoying this season of yeah. coming back. It felt like such a gift moving here to Tennessee and getting to slow down our pace and just enjoy the Lord and take in the fullness of this season of stepping into this phase of life. And so we
0: like truly we've spent hours every day with Jesus.
29: Yeah.
0: Like we've just been sitting at his feet.
29: Mm-hmm. Yeah. And we just feel like he's given us this season as a gift yeah. to embrace, and that we're kind of journeying with him and seeking his voice for what he has. But we've loved getting to yeah. serve and pour out in community here has been so amazing.
11: Awesome conversation. First of all, his testimony about how he had tried all these drugs and the Holy Spirit just does this amazing work. Mm-hmm. But also, like, a lot of married couples, most, they begin to accumulate when they get married, right? Mm-hmm. And they're like, let's get rid of it all, sell it, and go. Incredible.
22: Exactly. No, I am just always in awe of Jack and Riley's joy. I just feel like they exude the joy of the Lord and like zeal for the Lord and just wanting to be obedient to him and what they're asking of them. I love what Riley said. She said, God's love language is obedience. And that is just the epitome of who they are. And I think who they were even in their single seasons, but then obviously when they came together, they still were like, God, what do you want for this marriage? And I think that's a great approach.
11: And I took note when one of them said, you know, they sold everything, car, possessions, one-way ticket.
22: One-way ticket.
11: That's bold faith.
22: Yes. And they were just like literally, you know, asking the Holy Spirit, Holy Spirit, where do you want us to go next? And then they would be obedient, get on a flight and go. Like it was just, their story is absolutely incredible. Another thing that I loved that Jack said, you know, you don't have to go far to serve others and to be the hands and feet of Jesus. You can, if you're able

0: That's today's Faith and Culture. Stick with us. What does it look like to be masculine in a world that so often gets it wrong? Culture tells us two lies, that to be a man is to be macho and completely hardened to our emotions, or that there's no such thing as a binary between men and women. But scripture, of course, tells us something altogether different, that men and women are designed in God's image with distinct traits, and each are ordained to reflect the character of our Creator. Welcome to Faith and Culture. I'm your host, Trey Gons Phillips, and here to talk about all of this with us is pastor and author Seth Trout. Seth, you have a brand new book, Authentic Masculinity, Leaving Behind the Counterfeits for God's Design. So tell us first why you decided to write this book.
1: You know, the simple answer is I was asked to, which is kind of a silly thing to say, but I had a friend who's leading a big college ministry in the area, 400 or 500 college students, and he was saying that, hey, there's this need for leadership on masculinity. A lot of our guys are getting swept up into this kind of online machismo, Andrew Tate, red pilly thing. Could you come and give a talk on masculinity? And I thought, sure. And so then I had to come up with something to say about masculinity. And so I created this kind of framework for how to think through masculine virtues. Man is not God, so be humble. Man is not an animal, so be disciplined. Man is not a child, so be responsible. And man is not a woman, so be chivalrous, kind of based on 1 Peter 3:7, where Peter says, show honor to the woman as the weaker vessel. And then one of my other buddies said, hey, that's a pretty good framework. You should write an article about that. So I did. And then a publisher contacted me and said, hey, we think this might be a book. And then we're off to the races. And so I was really happy to do it. And I think the feedback so far has been that it's really helping young guys, really helping dads who want to raise up their sons, really helping recent converts to the faith get a real grasp on God's vision and good design for what it means to be a man.
0: Well, you already alluded to this a little bit, but the book is built on the premise of what you call the masculinity pyramid. So explain to us more clearly what you mean by that.
1: Yeah, there's two pyramids in the book. The first one is the virtues pyramid, which is humility, discipline, responsibility, and chivalry. And I get to those four virtues through negation. You know, because we're not God, we ought to be humble. Because we're not animals, we should have discipline, have moral vision, not be ruled by instincts or desires, but be ruled by God's wanting to align ourselves with God's purpose for our lives. And the second pyramid are the masculine roles, which is in order that you have to live into them. And so son, before you're even born, you're a son, and you have this generational history. Some of it is good baggage, some of it's bad baggage. Then there's brother, which I get from 1 Timothy 5, which says to relate to younger women as sisters in all purity. And that chapter is about male friendship and this epidemic of male loneliness. Then the layup from that is maker, which is about providing, subduing and having dominion, doing good work, creating value, stewardship of money, things like that. Then the next layer up is husband, which I talk about how to cherish and nourish a wife, what it means to image Christ in the way that he loves the bride, his church. And then father, which is preeminently biological. You know, in Genesis 5, it says that Adam had a son in his image and likeness. And so we have these kids that are God's image and likeness. And in a pretty haunting way, they're my image and likeness. And I'm a sinner, and I need to be conscious of what I'm passing on to my children. So those two pyramids are the virtues and the roles: humility, discipline, responsibility, and chivalry. And then son, brother, maker, husband, and father. And those are the nine chapters. And I think they're a really great scalable resource that create good discussion for fathers and sons and for people in men's ministries or things like that.
0: Well, Seth, I think in 2026, you can't really have a conversation about masculinity, and certainly not godly masculinity, without talking about the alarming rise of what's been called the manosphere, a movement that seems to celebrate the worst sinful instincts in men and often encourages the belittling of women. So one, I want to ask you, and this is kind of a big question, is how did we get here as a culture? And then what's the way out, especially for the Christian young men who seem to be falling for it?
1: Yeah, I think the unhealthy right-wing patriarchal manosphere type thing that really reduces men to animals. the pursuit of sex and power and money are just blessed with a blank check. Go and get them. Do what you can. Genghis Khan, you know, the Andrew Tates, like, have as many kids.

0: kids as you can with as many women as you can, you know, grow your genetic legacy type thing. I think is awful as that is, blessing the desires of the flesh, I think it's a reaction to the progressive leftism that has said there is no man and woman that is inherent. That's all a social construct. And the promotion of androgyny, which is the praise of men and women being fundamentally interchangeable, that kind of third wave feminism that says that there are no distinctives between men and women. And so I think people grow up hearing this kind of androgynous vision, and then I think they intuit and recognize that's not true. Men and women are not the same. They're not interchangeable. They are fundamentally similar, right? When Adam sees Eve in the garden, he says, bone of my flesh, finally one that's like me. And, you know, that's my paraphrase. And I think there is like a real image of God similarity that we have as humans, but God doesn't make any generic humans. He makes males and females. And I think that the right wing manosphere thing is an overreaction to the progressive erasing of gender or the dismissing all of it as mere social constructs.
1: And you mentioned too, and I think this factors into it, of course, is the loneliness epidemic that so many men are facing. And data from just a few years ago showed that among those ages 10 to 24, males accounted for 78% of fatal suicide attempts. So why do you think males in particular have faced such significant mental health issues in recent years?
0: I think a big part of that is how allowed it is to disparage men, to blame all the ills of society on men, to frown at them, and to, you know, there are a lot of ways that women had been disadvantaged in society. And I think that there have been meaningful efforts to try to promote things like women's sports and women's capacity to be educated and, you know, in the last 100 years, but that has led to men falling behind on a lot of those basic metrics. I think in addition to that, you have just like the isolationist nature of social media and how you're not connecting in real life with people. And so I do think men are fundamentally lonelier. I think that they are fundamentally allowed to be lonelier because they deserve it, because society is broken because of them. And that's part of the reason why a huge chunk of my chapter on brother is all about how to cultivate meaningful, intimate male friendships. Because I think even within the church, or progressive wings of the church, I would say, I'm not sure if that's part of the church, but progressive wings of the church, you have a look at like this, the story of David and Jonathan's friendship, and that gets talked about as, well, they were gay, you know. And I'm going, if we're talking about meaningful, intimate, high quality male friendship and dismiss and sexualizing it and dismissing it as gay, then I look at one of my best friends and I say, hey, I love you, brother. That kind of gets awkward for guys, is because they're afraid of being perceived as homosexual, and that kind of inhibits some of their appropriate male friendship instincts to like cultivate and be committed to making and maintaining really high quality, meaningful male friendships. And so I think women are by nature a notch more relational than men. And so I think do think there's an additional effort that needs to be made for men to cultivate meaningful friendships. And I think that we're a little bit behind on that. And if one of the wins of this book is that males develop both a blessed desire and some resources for how they can cultivate and build a fraternal connection with guys that lasts their lifetime, that in their 20s, they're trying to build relationships that'll be 50-year friendships. In their teens, they're building relationships that are going to be 70-year friendships. Like, I hope that there's more of that culture within the church, that we're not just committed to our wife for life, but we're also committed to our friends for life in a way that helps us through our ups and downs and our praises our successes and comforts us in our failures, because high quality friends is a real blessing. And if all you have is a wife, or if all you have is some internet community, you're going to be in a dark place at some point really soon and find yourself alone.
1: Yeah. Well, I want to dig more into what it means to surround ourselves with godly community, especially among men. But we're going to fit in a quick break. Everybody stick with us. We'll be right back with more Faith and Culture.
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1: Welcome back to Faith and Culture. We're joined by pastor and author Seth Trout. And Seth, we were just talking about the importance of community, specifically of men being in community with other men and developing those relationships. And we're designed for community. That's God created the body of Christ to live together in communion with one another, to bear one another's burdens, to support each other, to hold one another accountable. But so often men, I think, are lacking in those connections with other men, as you were talking about just before the break. And your book highlights that value of friendship through a framework that you've described as RAILS, which is an acronym. So tell us a little bit about that acronym.
0: Yeah, RAILS is rhythm, affinity, so liking things in common, intensity, which is kind of going deep into your inner life, longevity, and spirituality. And my hope is that when you have meaningful male connection, usually you have one of those things. You might have spirituality because you met a guy at church. You might have longevity because you knew him from high school. You might have rhythm because you see him at drop off at your kid's school on a regular basis. You might have affinity because you see him at the gym or at jujitsu or something like that. And my hope is that few friendships can you hit all five of those things. But say you have a friendship that is like a pretty good friend, but it's not like a meaningful yet like rooted friendship. If you have rhythm, you can add intensity. If you have affinity, you can add rhythm. If you have spirituality, you can add affinity. And so here's what I mean by that is, like, I have a good buddy that I know from church, and he invited me to jiu-jitsu with him. And I was kind of like, I'm not really interested in getting choked out a whole bunch of times. It sounds kind of like a bummer. But I'm like, I'm adding rhythm and affinity to my spirituality by signing up to do this with him. And now our friendship is growing in quality. Or I have a couple other buddies who have firstborn sons the same age as mine. And they're not exactly people that I would have just said, hey, let's be best friends. But because we have that natural anchor, now let's add some type of rhythm into that, where we're meeting up once a month to pray together. So adding spirituality, we're meeting up to play a spike ball at the park, or we're getting our families together, because when the kids play well, then you can have adult conversations as the parents. And so you kind of see, where do I naturally have one of those five boxes checked, and how could I add one of those other things? The only one you can't just decide to add is longevity, but you can intend to add longevity over time. So a couple of my close friends now are people that I was relatively close with in high school. They knew me before I was a pastor. They knew me before I was a husband. They knew me before I was an author. They knew me before I was a dad. And so that kind of gives a perspective on your life, that there's not a tendency to reduce someone to their current roles or their current functions, but you see them in the arc of your life over time. I remember meeting these guys in their 70s one time, and the three of them have been close friends for almost 60 years. And I said, how does that happen? That feels so rare. And they said, well, we just committed when we were 18, 19, that, yeah, we're going to be committed to our wives for life, but what if we're also committed to each other for life? And they said, we said no to promotions that would have taken us out of state. We said no to opportunities that would have moved us around, because you're saying one of our values was there's a lot of guys with a lot of money and a lot of career prowess, but they're lonely, isolated, unhappy. They don't have a richness to their life. And I was personally captivated by that as a young guy, going, I want to have a similar value structure where I'm not just prioritizing my marriage and my money, both of which are very important things. But what if I also add to that prioritization of local church community, rich male connection, rich male friendships, because I want to be a balanced, well-rounded, fully connected man that values more, not less, things. And so that rhythm, affinity, intensity, longevity, spirituality is a piece of that. I do think that the intensity piece, which is like getting into someone's inner world, what are your hopes, what are your dreams, what are your fears? I think for a lot of guys, that's a muscle we haven't exercised a lot. But taking baby steps towards that, because now I have a group of guys that we can go there pretty quickly, because we've been, not cannonballing into that immediately, but building that over time with appropriate connection. Because there can be a thing now in today's highly therapized culture where people meet someone for the first time, like, let me tell you all my trauma. I'm like, hold on, that's not healthy either. You know, get it off Instagram. But bit by bit, you know, if you're like, think about, you hold these five cards, that someone needs to have all five cards where you have no secrets with them. But most people in your life will have one or two cards. And as you build trust with them, you show them more about your inner life, show them more about your struggles and your sin. You're confessing to them. They're reminding you of God's grace, and you're building that over time. So I think it's more like for a man right now who's struggling with friendships, I go, you can't fix that in 5 months, but you can take steps to go, what if in 5 years I had a rich, rooted community of friends? And so that Rails acronym is designed to help you take steps to build that out in your life over the next few years.
1: Now, I want to shift gears a little bit, Seth, and talk a bit about marriage, because we live in a world that so often not only doesn't understand or see or value the differences between men and women, or even see that binary as existing, but also we live in a culture where people are delaying marriage later and later in life. For the guys out there who are wanting to pursue marriage, but they want to make sure they're in a place where they're ready for that when the Lord brings a partner into their life, what would you say to them?
0: I think part of the reason that people delay marriage is because marriage in the cultural imagination has gone from being part of your foundation to a capstone. That once I've figured out my career, once I'm independently wealthy, once I've figured out my life, then I add a wife onto that. Whereas I got married at 23, and I knew that she loved Christ, that I was attracted to her, and that she was a healthy person. I'm like, let's build a life together. And so building a life with a wife, not building a life and then adding a wife to it, I think is a better approach to that. And so I think when I hear people now delaying marriage, a lot of it's like fear of, I got to have all my school done, I got to have all my bills paid, and there's this picture of people want to be the type of person that you're in your early 30s. You can't really be that person until your early 30s. I want to say, yeah, you need to be able to afford rent. You need to be able to like not live at your mom's house. But also, a wife is someone you build your life with, not someone you add onto your life that's already pre-built. And I think the picture of marriage that we get in Ephesians 5 in particular, that it's a mystery that points past itself to how Christ loves the church, that when husbands cherish and nourish their wives, cherishes to treat as precious and nourishes to anticipate and meet needs, that I can please and serve and cause my wife to flourish, and that the mutual joy that brings, that I think marriage is an adventure, and I think marriage is inherently a conflict-oriented sanctifying process, meaning that I grow when my wife communicates disappointment, frustration, and when I'm securely rooted in my identity in Christ by grace, I can actually receive that without feeling like I'm being cut off at the knees by her feedback. And same for her, that we grow each other up in Christ as we are one flesh, building our lives together. And so I think especially people who grew up in unhealthy households with unhealthy fathers, with unhealthy wives, or absentee fathers or absentee mothers, there can be a sense of trepidation around, I don't want to jump into something that's just going to cause pain, especially when there's divorce in your history. I want to say, you have to address that. You have to deal with that. But part of the opportunity you have is to give your kids better than what you were given. And that is a real joy. Like, you think about the way Isaac repeats the sins of his father Abraham in lying and saying, that's not my wife, it's my sister. In contrast, we can go, you know, part of honoring my father is desiring to be better than him. You know, he knows that, and I know that, and I hope my son aspires to be better than me, that he's a better father than I am, that he's a better husband than I am. Like, I want that for him. And so I think the capacity that men have to break and break bad generational patterns and establish better ones, I think that needs to be part of our generational vision, that we're going, I can do great things with the help of the Holy Spirit to break generational patterns and establish a healthy outpost to the kingdom of God in my household, in my neighborhood, and in my church. And so I think that fear to some degree is holy, because you don't want to sin, you don't want to cause suffering. But on the other hand, it's responsibility avoidance, and you're leaving meat on the bone for what God has for you in your life. And so my encouragement to guys is going, if you have all this unprocessed trauma because of what you saw in your childhood, process it with some healthier, older, wiser men. But then you can't really heal from that unless you take the risk of developing and cultivating intimacy with a wife that you're committed to each other, working through your garbage bit by bit over time.
1: Yeah, absolutely. Well, everybody, we have a few more minutes with Seth. Stick with us. We're going to fit in another break.
11: The veil between us and the Lord is thinnest when we're in our suffering. You know, this brain tumor that keeps coming back, craniopharyngioma you're born with. And when they diagnosed me, they gave me all of the different ways that I could deal with this tumor through, you know, these actions and prayer and exercise and just do everything I can. And the last two appointments with my physician, it shrunk. They don't shrink. They just don't. And it's, God gets all the glory. We're here by His grace and mercy. Our bodies are fragile but resilient, temporary. So we live our days joyfully. We live our days hopefully. We live our days faithfully. And in doing that, my goodness, it changes the world.
14: Blessed are you, Lord, our God, King of the universe, who has chosen us from all of the nations and given us His Torah.
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19: What is it?
20: 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I thought you could tell me whether or not they're genuine.
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1: Welcome back to Faith and Culture. We're joined by Seth Trout. And Seth, you have this new book we've been talking about, Authentic Masculinity, Leaving Behind the Counterfeits for God's Design. What has been the response that you've received in sharing and teaching on what biblical masculinity actually looks like in these last few minutes?
0: I think the main thing that I've heard, which has been encouraging to my soul, is that it's refreshing, it's clear, that dads who are reading the book are going, this is shaping my conversations with their sons, that guys who are newer to the faith are getting it. You know, there's always a piece of me as a pastor that I'm like, well, newer to the faith guys get it, or is it too up in the air? But it's clear and scalable, and it's landing with people. It's really rooted in a lot of what the Bible says, right? It's very Genesis 1 and 2. It's very Genesis 3. It's very Ephesians 5. And so I've been encouraged at the mature Christians who have read it and have been sharpened and encouraged, and the immature Christians who have been read it, am instructed and encouraged. And especially the thing that's warming my heart, you know, because I dedicated the book to my son, who's 6 years old, you know, and I'm reading it with him and we're processing through it together. And those pyramids, I'm talking to him about it. And I'm going, if nobody else read it and was encouraged besides him, I'd honestly be fine with it because I wrote it for him. But then when I hear about other dads doing the same thing with their sons, that warms my heart and gets me excited. As dads are willing to invest in their sons and invest in themselves and to become closer to Jesus over time. And so I'm honestly hoping that a lot of men read it, apply it, not because I just want to sell more books, but because I go, God's capacity for men to do great things unto his glory is really high. And I hope men are energized and compelled to live into God's design for their life, because it really is a beautiful thing.
1: Mm. Seth, for people who want to pick up a copy of the book or they want to learn more about your work and ministry, where can they go?
0: Well, you can follow me on Instagram at Seth_Trout, T-R-O-U-T-T. I'm also on X. My website, SethTrout.com. I have additional supplementary resources to the book that people could follow there that they could get for free. You know, something called The Domains of Discipline, The 7-Day Sloth Killer, all resources I'm creating for men that maybe kind of help push the material of the book deeper into their lives. But the book's on Amazon, and I'd love you to pick up a copy, read it. And if you're reading it and blessed by it, I'd love to hear about how the Lord's working in your life through the stuff that he wrote through me.
1: Awesome. Seth Trout, thanks so much for being here.
0: Thanks for having me, Trey.
1: All right, everybody, stick with us. We'll be right back to wrap up this week's episode.
2: Where do our laws come from? Are they simply made up by people?
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2: I'm Professor Jeff Brauch.
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6: On today's Newsmakers, Mike Signorelli, proof of scripture in chaos in Iran, that and more coming up. 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It's called Investigating the Supernatural, Angels and Demons. 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And in light of that, on today's show, we start with Mike Signorelli, a New York City pastor and deliverance minister who recently held a powerful Easter service and saw some truly incredible moves of God. Let's welcome him here to Newsmakers. Mike Signorelli, fresh off of a historic event in the heart of New York City's Times Square, you held what very well may be, and we can never say 100% for certain, because we don't know, but the first major Easter service filling with thousands of people, Times Square, on Easter Sunday. What was that like for you? Talk about the experience.
7: Well, let me just start by saying I'm absolutely humbled, and I have an incredible team across all seven campuses of V1 Church that came together. And not only that, but our church represented strong, and the Christians of New York City came out as well. And so it was definitely a sign and a witness that God's not done with America. He's certainly not done with New York City. You know what, Billy, as things get darker, I really believe that our light is shining brighter. And I'm telling you, it was amazing.
6: So, okay, you're on that stage. I saw the photos. I saw the videos. There are thousands of people out there. This is a vision that you had, and you obviously just thank the people who helped you put it together. But this is a vision that God gave you to do this. You know, one of the things we talked beforehand Saturday night, you were on the Quick Start podcast at CBN. And, you know, I asked you what you were hoping to see, and you talked about hoping to see miracles and hoping to see God move. What were some of the things, the reports that you have heard as a result of that event?
7: Yeah, absolutely. Well, God gave me this vision because we're in a post-Christian world, and we're seeing little blips of what could be revival at our colleges and universities, and we're hearing stories, but we need to continue to press in. And so I was like, man, what would happen instead of me just being, no, there's nothing wrong with people coming to your church on Easter, but I thought, what if we brought the church to them? And one of the things that I didn't fully understand the magnitude of was how many thousands of people that buy plane tickets and get hotels just to come to New York City as tourists. And so there was a sovereign moment, and I believe God in his wisdom architected this, where it started to rain and all of these tourists just went under the awnings of the building surrounding our event and just listened to the gospel being preached. And my team came back to me and said people were weeping, they were crying. As a matter of fact, one story I heard was that a kid was like, come on, dad, let's go. And this dad said, no, we need to hear this, and stayed and received Christ. I mean, and so it was like they bought a plane ticket and a hotel room to be tourists in New York City, not knowing that their entire family lineage was going to be shifted and changed in that moment. Also got reports because we had over 40,000 people watching online through social media while it was live, and that there were people in hospital rooms that were receiving prayer, and because we prayed for the sick. And I said, this has to be more than just the cunningness of words. This is a demonstration of the power of the Holy Spirit. And we right now are going through the process of collecting those testimonies via email through our teams, because we had anecdotal reports of people in hospital beds that were saying, I feel like I'm healed. Now, of course, I encourage them, get the medical verification and send it to our team. We're only hours. We're like, this just happened yesterday, so we're still collecting those stories. And then the last thing I'll say, and this is, again, something that you can't manufacture. I didn't even talk about it. So I know God, again, was just sovereignly moving. But I went up there to preach. And my heart was, I want this to be on par with Oral Roberts, Billy Graham. You know, I want this to be something of a historic significance. And I wasn't up there to be a personality. I wasn't up there to tell funny stories. I was there to preach the gospel. And I'm telling you, Billy, I got up there and just started preaching. And my team came back and said, when you just started the sermon, there were people all over Times Square that started manifesting demons. And our prayer team had to pray for them, even people that were on the fringes. And it was just like, I believe the power of God, as it went forth, as I was declaring the gospel, it was just confrontational to forces of evil. And so you had, think about this. It's like people watching online in hospitals, in hospital beds, claiming that they received healing, people with demons in person that started screaming out, getting prayer. It was like pandemonium. And then tourists that didn't even plan on being there, telling their kids, we're going to listen to this whole thing, and then accepting Christ. Like, again, you could probably hear my voice is hoarse. I'm still in awe of what happened.
6: 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You do a million things, right? But to watch your videos, hear your sermons, follow your work.
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6: Awesome. Well, Mike, thanks for breaking it all down for us today.
7: Yep. Thanks so much.
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14: You considered yourself an atheist.
16: Yeah.
14: What did you specifically have against Christianity?
16: My dad was a former music minister. You know, I saw a lot of hurt in that church.
14: In 2015, Walker lost his record deal and had their family van repossessed by the label. That's when Craig decided to give their family van to Walker.
16: Their unconditional love, it was so different from what we were used to. I went and got a Bible and just started reading and reading and reading.
17: It was amazing to watch the transformation and the power of the Holy Spirit.
14: Walker had given his life to Christ and couldn't wait to share the news with Craig.
16: I said, I believe.
18: Are you telling me that you believe that Jesus is the Son of God and that you want to live your life for him? He said, that's exactly what I'm saying.
6: Welcome back to Newsmakers. Next up, Jeremiah Johnston, author of The Jesus Discoveries, 10 Historic Finds That Bring Us Face to Face with Jesus, joins the show to tell us all about his book. Let's welcome him here to Newsmakers to share his perspective. All right, now you have an exciting new book. I want you to hold it up for us so we can see it.
20: Okay,
6: there it is. The Jesus Discoveries. There it is. Pretty amazing. Now, this book is dealing with archaeology, right? And amazing archaeological finds and evidence for our faith. Why is it important? I know some people will say, well, I don't need archaeology or evidence necessarily to believe, but why is it helpful for us to have these tools that corroborate our faith?
0: Absolutely. And you asked such a great question, because there's many great Christians out there that they walk up to me in our events and around the world and they say, hey, I don't need all that evidence. I have the Bible. You know, I have my faith. Well, I want to make this very clear. There would not have been a single New Testament book written had Jesus Christ not evidentially shown himself to be alive physically, bodily, after he was crucified by the Roman Empire. Remember Thomas, he said, unless I see those nail prints, I will not believe. And so we have to make sure, Billy, that we don't have a faith that's godlier or more pious than the New Testament writers. Remember how Luke opens his Gospels. He's literally presenting the case for Jesus through many infallible proofs. Even Acts 1:3 said, Jesus proved himself to be alive through many convincing proofs. And so it's exciting to us as Christians that we can actually appeal to evidence for our faith for the reason that we believe. And remember, we don't ever have faith in faith or faith in a feeling. Faith is always defined by its object. And as Christians, we have faith in the resurrected Lord Jesus Christ. And so the craziest thing happened to me, Billy. I was at my dinner table, which is always crazy, because my wife and I have two teenagers and we have 9-year-old triplets. And my kids issued me a challenge, Billy. They said, Dad, we want you to tell us all the things we can know about Jesus Christ, but you can't use the Bible. Tell us if there's anything we can know from Jesus based on archaeological discoveries and history. And you know what? I wrote a whole book to answer their questions, and it's full of pictures. And it turns out, Billy, we actually know more about Jesus. We have to basically compare Jesus to Roman emperors for the amount of evidence that we have for our Lord and Savior Jesus Christ. And so I wrote this book. They're quick, clear, crisp chapters. I went to the effort to get photographs of these discoveries and paid off a lot of archaeologists to get permissions for them. And so it is the most helpful book for moms and for dads who want to answer that question, because our kids, you know, that's a typical question of teenagers today. Dad, you prove to me something about Jesus, but don't use the Bible. Now, I love the Bible. I love scriptures. It's an incredible testimony. But the great thing is we don't have to stop there, because there is such incredible evidence for Jesus. The way I said it on a recent podcast was, if we cannot believe that Jesus died and rose again based on the evidence, we should not believe that Caesar crossed the Rubicon. That's how great the evidence is for Jesus.
6: Well, and that's the thing. I mean, you have people out there, and it's so rare, because the vast majority of historians believe that Jesus existed at least as a historical figure. But you have people out there who will try to argue he didn't. And it's so wild to me when you see that, when you see people saying that, they'll say, well, there's no physical evidence for Jesus. How do you respond to those people? And again, that's a fringe ideology.
0: Well, it is, but honestly, cults use it a lot. There are a lot of cults that say that Jesus never existed, and they draw people in that way. And first, I'm always pastoral, and I just love to take them by hand and just say, look, you know, our evidence for Jesus is a lot better than Alexander the Great. It's a lot better than Caesar crossing the Rubicon. And so what does that evidence mean? But this isn't your typical boring, did Jesus really exist kind of academic book. The reason that I put it's 10 historic finds that bring us face to face with Jesus is all of these finds are about Jesus of Nazareth. And there are immediate applications we can make to our life to grow closer to Jesus based on these discoveries. I talk about the Jesus cup and as one of my proofs of Jesus. We actually in 2008 discovered a cup. And I want to say it in Greek, ho goestes die Christou. Literally, it's a cup from Alexandria. And it says, through Jesus, the enchanter, the magician, which corroborates. And by the way, it's dated to AD 50, Billy. This could be the earliest incised words of name of Jesus from any artifact. This is before scripture is written. And what's amazing is this tells us that Jesus was popular as a miracle worker and an exorcist. So much so that his name spread during his lifetime throughout the Mediterranean world, where people realized, hey, if I want to do a charm or put a hex on someone, and again, they just heard this name, Jesus, has power. And so that tells us that, you know what, we serve a miracle working God who can heal. He can answer prayer. He can take us out of our most difficult circumstances. And so that's just one of the 10 Jesus discoveries. So there's pictures of the cup. I explain it, but then in the book, I show you, now, how does this apply to your life if you're busy with teenagers like me?
6: When you think about Jesus himself, and maybe not just Jesus, but the Bible, right? What is the most compelling piece of archaeological evidence for you personally that you've encountered?
0: The most compelling archaeological evidence for me is the Shroud of Turin. And so I've published 300,000 words on the resurrection of Jesus. That's my personal expertise. I'm a historical Jesus scholar, did my PhD on the resurrection. But I had published 300,000 words on the resurrection, Billy, and never mentioned the Shroud until now. So this is actually my first book where I dive in. As you know from previous interviews, I have traveled the world meeting with the physicists, the scientists, the mathematicians, the medical doctors who have staked their academic reputation that the Shroud is not only authentic, but that there's a 1 in 200 billion chance it's not the Jesus of the Bible. And I essentially collate all the data that I've learned over the last 4 years, 3 years on the Shroud. I collate that together and say, here is the best arguments for the Shroud, because the Shroud is a divine, literally itemized receipt of how much Jesus loves us. And outside of the Bible, it is the only artifact that we have that gives testimony in one artifact to the death, burial, and resurrection of Jesus. Nothing else does that. And so I find the Shroud to be the most compelling, but that's only one of the 10 discoveries. There's so many others. Now, what I did in my book, I focused them all on Jesus. So we have the Jesus cup. We have the Palatine Graffito. We have this amazing Papyrus 64 that I literally practically lived with in Oxford. And the problem is we have a generation of believers, Billy, and this is where I so appreciate you and so appreciate CBN, that are desiring to be leveled up. They want to know about this new information so they can have better conversations about their faith. And so I'm just simply serving it up to them, guiding them by the hand to say, hey, here's 10 discoveries that are unimpeachable that you can use to evangelize others and start with your own children.
6: Well, I love that. And the book is The Jesus Discoveries, 10 Historic Finds That Bring Us Face to Face with Jesus. Appreciate you taking the time today.
0: Billy, thank you. You're the best.
6: What a powerful word from Jeremiah Johnston. You can get The Jesus Discoveries wherever books are sold. And we'll be right back in just a moment with more Newsmakers.
2: The veil between us and the Lord is thinnest when we're in our suffering. You know, this brain tumor that keeps coming back, craniopharyngioma you're born with. And when they diagnosed me, they gave me all of the different ways that I could deal with this tumor through, you know, these actions and prayer and exercise and just do everything I can. And the last two appointments with my physician, it shrunk. They don't shrink. They just don't. And it's, God gets all the glory. We're here by His grace and mercy. Our bodies are fragile but resilient, temporary. So we live our days joyfully. We live our days hopefully. We live our days faithfully. And in doing that, my goodness, it changes the world.
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6: 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For our final segment, we are joined by Dr. John Eibner, president of Christian Solidarity International. He recently joined the Into the Supernatural podcast to talk all about chaos unfolding in Iran. Let's welcome him here to the show to break it all down. We are joined today by Dr. John Eibner, president of Christian Solidarity USA and CEO of Christian Solidarity International. What do you think people need to understand about the theology of the regime? And I know this might sound strange to people, but the theology of the Iranian regime, what is driving it? What can you tell us about that?
10: Well, what drives the Iranian regime and really all of the powers and principalities of the world is power, to strive to be like God, to have a kind of domination of the world. That's the motivating factor. And those that seized power in Iran, you know, decades ago and established this Islamic fundamentalist regime believed that Islam would be the force that would enable them to restore the glories of the old Persian Empire. Because Persia is a biblical empire. We read about it in the Bible. And Persia has undergone ups and downs, and in recent times, downs. And the it no longer was a great global power. And the Islamic revolution in Iran was intended to create a new energy, a new dynamism that would enable Iran to become a global power, to dominate the Islamic world, and ultimately, at the end of the story, is to subjugate the rest of the non-Islamic world and make it subject to it. Secularism couldn't mobilize the public. Secularism provided no vision for the future for them. And those who directed the Islamic revolution understood this and were quite successful for a time in mobilizing the public and then establishing a very cruel authoritarian and repressive regime, which is very hostile to Christians, especially native Iranian Christians. They have different categories for Christians in Iran. And it's quite interesting how they grade the different categories of Christians and the experiences of different Christians in Iraq, depending upon where they stand on the Christian hierarchy of the country.
13: That's something I'm really interested in, if you can speak into that more. I mean, obviously, you're from Christian Solidarity International, so we know that you're working all the time. This is your mission, helping Christians who are persecuted all over the world. You just mentioned that there are different, you know, levels of, I guess, threat to the Iranian government. Can you speak to that a little bit as far as like what you're seeing with the stronger?
10: Sure. There are legally recognized Christian churches in Iran, and they're usually based on an ethnicity, that there is a small Armenian Christian minority in Iran. There is a small so-called Assyrian Christian minority. They're legally recognized. They have representation in parliament, but they are only allowed to worship in their churches. They must worship in their own language. They cannot, for example, in an Armenian church, can only function in the Armenian language. They do not want there to be outreach in Farsi to the broader population.
13: Wow.
10: Most Iranians don't understand Armenian. So you let the small number of Armenians go to an Armenian church. Yes, they can worship regularly. Nobody is radically interfering with them. Same with the Assyrian community. But the understanding, of course, is that these communities don't engage in political activity, and they do not evangelize in broader society.
13: Do you find that some
10: Pastor
13: are, though?
10: Joseph Shazbanian, a pastor of Armenian origin, who has broken the rule, has preached in Farsi, invites people to his worship who are ordinary Iranians, non-Armenians, non-Armenian people. this is what the regime fears, because that they can't contain. They try to contain the Christian faith into small groups of ethnic minorities that don't have a big impact on the rest of society. If you break out of that and start evangelizing in Farsi to the broader Iranian Muslim population, this is where you run into very, very serious problems and will end up possibly in jail or persecuted in, sure. in many ways. They will not, as a matter of routine, simply put an Armenian apostolic priest in prison, as long as he's following the rules and only ministering to the tiny Armenian community. But those who break the rules and evangelize in Farsi, the majority language, to the majority Muslim population, are regarded as a threat, and the threat is regarded as even greater because, as you say, there is something of an outpouring of the Holy Spirit happening. We can't really measure it. It's not possible to really document it in this in that repressive society, but we know that something is happening, that the Spirit moves, and it's moving to the extent that it terrifies those in power, because the power is based on Islam.
13: John Eidmer, thank you so much for coming on to Into the Supernatural.
10: Thank you. Really pleased to be with you. Thanks so much for what you're doing at your end.
6: Continue to pray for the Iranian people and for a change of heart among officials there. We'll be right back in just a moment with more Newsmakers.
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0: We'll tour the Museum of the Bible's new exhibit on the Dead Sea Scrolls. Hello, everyone. Welcome to this week's edition of Christian World News. I'm George Thomas. A high-stakes summit in Beijing, China, as President Trump and Xi Jinping held 2 days of meetings. The war with Iran, a major item on the agenda. President Trump said Chinese leader Xi Jinping promised not to sell any weapons to the regime in Tehran and emphasized that Iran cannot have a nuclear weapon. Meanwhile, Secretary of State Marco Rubio announced that U.S. policy on Taiwan remains unchanged, despite Xi's warning that mishandling the issue could result in a, quote, dangerous situation. Meanwhile, religious freedom, a behind-the-scenes topic. Before the trip, President Trump said he planned to bring up the case of imprisoned Chinese pastor Ezra Jinmingri. His daughter told Congress about the Chinese Communist Party's systematic campaign to co-opt religion.
1: When the government demands sinicization in practice, it means removing crosses, replacing hymns with revolutionary party songs, rewriting sermons to align with socialist core values, and installing facial recognition cameras in sanctuaries.
0: Joining me now is Sam Brownback. He served as the U.S. Ambassador at Large for Religious Freedom in the first Trump administration. He's just out with a brand new book titled China's War on Faith. Ambassador Brownback, great to have you on the broadcast. How exactly is China carrying out a war on people of faith?
2: By every tool and means they have, and they spend billions of dollars doing it. They do it by suppression. They do it by locking up religious leaders. They do it by making sure that people that are under the age of 18 cannot participate in that faith tradition. They do it by forced organ harvesting in some of the most extreme of cases. There's virtually no tool they won't use to suppress people of faith because they see the community of faith as probably the key group that could bring their demise down in their country. And so they go at every tool they have to suppress people of faith.
0: And talk about those tools that they use. They're not just using this, Ambassador, on their own people, but they're also exporting those tools to other authoritarian regimes. Spell it out.
2: Well, we put in the book, there's 80 different countries they've exported these tools to. They've developed the most sophisticated surveillance technologies available, facial recognition systems, gait recognition systems to be able to recognize you by how you walk, blood samples they'll do and when they really get embedded in a population, hair samples to be able to go with those. And then once, if they see and they find what you're doing is something that they don't like, you're helping to organize a Christian group, something like that, then they come after you and lock you up and anybody that contacts you on your cell phone. These cell phones are actually tracking devices and listening devices, and they can go through really billions of words and sift through it for their key words they may be looking for, like church or Muhammad or Buddha or something like that. And once they find that, they can then come towards and after you. And then you get a social credit score. And that credit score goes down, which limits your ability to be able to rent an apartment, to go to school, everything. Then next, they're coming after digitizing the currency so they could cut your currency off as well.
0: You've called these nations that target communities of faith a dark alliance. How is promoting religious freedom an important tool in opposing these regime tactics?
2: It's kryptonite to them. They fear religious freedom more than they fear our aircraft carriers or even our nuclear weapons, because it undermines them in their own society. It points out the brazenness and the horrific nature of the regime itself, and it undermines their authenticity and their status around the world. That's why I think we really need to be using religious freedom, not really looking at it as so much a human rights issue, which it is, but as an offensive tool for us in this confrontation we're in today, led by Communist Party of China and the other authoritarians around the world. We are in a battle for the civilization of the world, And this is a key tool.

0: on our side to be able to use. Religion is really their glass jaw. They just cannot tolerate people of faith that look to a higher authority than the government.
1: And on this very topic, you know, your book is called China's War on Faith, and it's not just Christians that they are targeting. I mean, they are going after Muslims like the Uyghurs in the Xinjiang province and Buddhists and other communities of faith. So it's important to point out that it's not just Christians who, you know, overwhelmingly suffer for their faith around the world like no other group, but the Chinese today are also going after other people of faith like Buddhists and Muslims, right?
0: They absolutely do. And they really studied, I believe, the fall of the Soviet Union and tried to piece together what happened there. And what I think one of their conclusions was is the faith community that represents probably the key group that can take you down internally. It's the final civil society group that's left standing in a totalitarian regime. It's the only place that people can organize around. They saw what happened in Poland. When they hadn't been going to mass for years, the Catholics in Poland, but they get a Polish pope. He says, be not afraid. And the air went out of communism in Poland in no time at all. They are scared to death of that and will do anything to suppress people of faith, which makes it, for us, a powerful tool in response and to push back. And it's also a base philosophy of the United States. In our 250th year anniversary that we're in now, this country was founded on religious freedom. We should use it and press it.
1: Yeah, real quickly, 30 seconds. You've got Christians who are in prison in China, as well as Muslims in these so-called re-education camps. What can this administration do to champion the cause of those who are suffering for their faith in China today?
0: Meet with them in the White House. Ask these people that have gotten out to come to the White House and meet with them. Call together religious leaders, world leaders from around the world, and say religious freedom is a key pillar that we need to press in the world, and we call on every nation, including China, to stand for religious freedom. We can do things like that to really lift up this issue, the plight of the people, and it'll be a very effective tool.
1: Okay, we'll have to leave it there. Ambassador Sam Brownback, thank you so much for joining us on the broadcast.
0: Thank you.
1: Coming up, kidnapped by Islamic terrorists as a teenager, this Nigerian Christian is still in captivity 8 years later. We'll tell you the latest on the efforts to free Leah Sharibu.
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1: 8 years after the kidnapping of Christian Nigerian schoolgirl Leah Sharibu, her family and supporters continue to fight for her freedom. Ahead of Leah's birthday on May 14th, I spoke with Reverend Gideon Paramalam, a close family friend and spokesperson for the Sharibu family. Reverend, thank you so much for coming on the broadcast. For viewers who may not know who Leah, who don't know her personally, what was her like? What was she like before she was taken?
9: Leah was a young teenager who showed a lot of interest in the Bible. Her Sunday school teacher described her as one student who was exceptional in the way she would like to read the Bible, study the Bible, memorize the Bible. She was just exceptional. And this is the testimony of her Sunday school teacher and also one of her teachers in the school that she was kidnapped from.
1: What can you tell us about the group that kidnapped her and what has her life been like since then?
9: The group that kidnapped Leah, it's the ISWAP faction of Boko Haram, because in 2016 they split into two, the Shekau's group and then the Islamic State of West Africa province second group, which is much more lethal. And this group pledged allegiance to al-Baghdadi in Iraq and also Syria. That's ISIS International. And when they went to the schools, the Dapchi technical school girls, they picked up a technical school for girls. They picked up 110 of them. And Leah was the only Christian that was picked up. And this we discovered, actually, when we went to do a documentary on Leah.
1: And in fact, when they were getting ready to release the other girls that they had kidnapped, their kidnappers asked the group, is there anyone among you who is not? Are you all Muslims? And what happened? How did Leah respond?
9: And that is the courage that Leah has exhibited that has made her someone who has inspired both teenagers, young people, and even elderly believers. When they were picked up on the 19th of February 2018, exactly 1 month later, the Nigerian government intervened, and the Nigerian government negotiated and they secured the release of those girls. And so when they drove them to the point of handing them over to the Nigerian government, the Boko Haram commander asked, hey, just to be sure, I hope everyone here is a Muslim. And Leah Sharibu courageously lifted her hand up this way, and her Muslim friends were crying and trying to bring down her hand. And Leah said, I am a Christian. I will not deny Jesus. That is what Leah did. And so Boko Haram released all the 105 girls and to the federal government and took Leah Sharibu back into captivity. And that's where Leah has been from that time to date. So Leah has been in captivity for 8 years plus.
1: Just for the reason that she refused to say no to Jesus Christ.
9: Absolutely, for the reason that she told her Boko Haram commander, and these are very lethal, fearsome people, but Leah, as the 14-year-old, then said, I will not deny Jesus, and I will not convert to Islam.
1: In fact, they gave her the opportunity that if she converts to Islam, that she would be released like the other 105 girls, and she said no.
9: But Leah rejected it because of our faith in Christ. I think this is where Leah is not only a heroine of the Christian faith, but it also shows that scripture that Leah had stored up through Sunday school showed up. And through the leadership of the Holy Spirit, she chose to remain steadfast. And this is why we need to continue to support and pray for Leah, even in captivity.
1: As Leah celebrates her birthday this week, what emotions does this time of year bring for her family and friends?
9: To be honest, there are many of us who believe that Leah ought to have been set free by now, the fact that Leah is still in captivity brings, evokes a lot of pain in our hearts. But we choose to hold on to God, that God will sustain Leah, that Leah will continue to walk faithfully to the Lord, even as a secret disciple in the place where she's been kept in captivity by Boko Haram commanders. And we continue to pray that God will help Leah to remain faithful to her decision not to deny Jesus, even if it's secretly as a believer. So we're hopeful that Leah will be out.
1: Is there any indication, has there been any communication with Leah in the last 8 years?
9: Yes, we've had a few things out. First of all, around September, there was a video recording of Leah in which Leah appealed to the then president of Nigeria, Muhammadu Buhari, who is late now, to see that he should do everything to bring her out. And she also made an appeal to the Christian Association of Nigeria. Now, never always know that some of those videos, the Boko Haram people also take those videos for their own PR. But Leah made that appeal, and the federal government then actually attempted to negotiate to see if Leah would be set free. But the conditions that were set were basically impossible for the Nigerian government. Mm. But after that, there have been quiet communication, which I won't go into details here. And those communications continue. But I think that they got to know that Leah is still able to have access through some of those girls who have come out. So they've now put Leah in a much more difficult position. She's under surveillance almost 24/7. They basically kept her in a more secluded place. And you know what that is? So let's continue to pray for her so that her spirit is not broken.
1: Yeah.
9: Let us also pray that God give her mercy, favor in the eyes of those who are keeping her as a captive against her will.
1: Reverend, really appreciate you coming on the broadcast, especially on this on her birthday, to continue to keep her in the spotlight and to have people around the world to continue praying for her. Reverend Gideon Paramalam, thank you so much for joining us. Up next, one of the greatest archaeological finds in history is now on display in our nation's capital.
10: Something has been happening on campuses across the nation.
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12: I don't know, I'm just in awe of God.
13: Gen Z has been written off. 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
14: Honestly, I would just post and post and post and make sure that it looked like everything was okay when deep down it wasn't.
15: People hate on college students, Gen Z, so much, saying there's no hope for Gen Z.
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1: Folks, welcome back. A major discovery of manuscripts from the Apostle Paul. Researchers found 42 pages from the 6th century New Testament manuscript called Codex H, multispectral imaging, made reading the 1,500-year-old document possible, giving researchers the ability to identify traces of ink impossible to see with the naked eye. You know, polls show more people today doubting the validity of the Bible. Most issues deal with the reliability of ancient texts or the accuracy of various translations. An archaeological treasure on display at the Museum of the Bible puts those doubts to rest. CBN correspondent Amber Strong takes us there.
0: Once kept under lock and key, portions of the Dead Sea Scrolls are here at D.C.'s Museum of the Bible, removing all obscurity and open for all to see.
3: You can take a journey to the past, to the shores of Qumran, land of the Essenes, and home to one of mankind's greatest discoveries, the Dead Sea Scrolls, which contain the oldest copies of biblical text in existence.
4: Some will try to say King Tut's treasures were a greater archaeological discovery, and they truly are stunning. But the Dead Sea Scrolls still impact the way people read scripture today.
0: Spread across 11 caves in ancient Judea, the Dead Sea Scrolls are considered one of the greatest archaeological finds in history and reveal some of the deepest mysteries of early Christianity.
4: In 1947, a Bedouin shepherd was out. The story has taken over legendary qualities over the years, but according to some of the early accounts, he was looking for a lost sheep, threw some rocks into a cave, heard a crack, and then realized, I need to come back and figure out what was in that cave.
3: From there, an archaeological race to uncover the next treasure began, with each new cave unveiling something more.
23: When they were initially discovered, the first scholars working on the scrolls, who did amazing work in piecing together this puzzle of documents that were fragmentary, actually caused a lot of additional damage to the scrolls unknowingly.
3: Dr. Joe Azil leads the Dead Sea Scrolls unit at the Israel Antiquities Authority. Since the early 90s, it has served as keepers of the treasure, conserving the scrolls in a climate-controlled facility designed to match the condition of the Judean caves. The displays here are kept under similar conditions with strict protocols, down to the lighting inside the exhibition.
23: They're placed on exhibition here for only 3 months. Every 3 months, we come in and we switch the scrolls with a new set of scrolls because in order to conserve the scrolls, we can display them for 3 months that they're exposed to light, and then they have to rest for 5 years in our safe room.
3: The ancient texts dating back to 300 BC were transcribed by the Essenes, a monastery-like community, and include portions of 38 of 39 of the Old Testament books, along with other readings, such as the Book of Enoch.
4: There's even one called the War Scroll that talks about this cosmic end times battle between their community and a group called the Kittim, which most scholars think is the Romans, because I think they saw in their community as they would rise up against the Roman Empire and eventually kind of usher in a messianic age.
3: They also provide insight into the people of Qumran, contemporaries of Jesus and the apostles.
4: To think that we're looking at things that were in existence and being read by a community at the same time Jesus and the disciples were visiting Jerusalem or going to the Sea of Galilee, it truly gives you goosebumps to think about that.
24: The scrolls help us understand issues that are going on in Jesus' life, in his ministry, what people are talking about.
3: Scholars like Dr. Craig Evans, who studied the scrolls for decades, say the fact that these texts are nearly identical to the Bible we read should offer assurance to Christians.
24: Well, the Dead Sea Scrolls don't contradict anything. In other words, the Dead Sea Scrolls don't embarrass Bible believers. The Dead Sea Scrolls don't show that there's some kind of mistake in Scripture.
4: It does make you sit there and say that 2,000 years ago, a community was reading the Book of Psalms, was getting inspiration from Psalm 23, just like I would read it today. And it just shows you the timelessness of the biblical story.
3: From the caves of Judea to Washington, D.C., a word that will stand forever.
0: The Museum of the Bible is the only remaining North American stop where you can see the scrolls. and they will remain on display until September of 2026. Amber Strong, CBN News, Washington.
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3: And finally this week, the ministry that is leading a powerful move of God on college campuses across the U.S. is also reaching out to high school students. Recently in Columbus, Ohio, the Unite Ministry held its second high school outreach. Organizers report hundreds of students committed their lives to Jesus Christ, declaring freedom from addiction, shame, and suicidal thoughts. In the past 3 years, Unitas has reached more than 100,000 college students on 24 college campuses around the country. How exciting. God on the move. So awesome. Folks, that is it for this week's edition of Christian World News. Until next week, from all of us here, as always, goodbye and God bless you.
4: 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So how does Israel thrive despite its constant struggles?
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12: Well, welcome to the 700 Club. President Trump is warning around. The clock is ticking. And there are reports the U.S. and Israel are making intense preparations to resume attacks as soon as this week.
13: New signs of escalation are emerging across the Middle East today, from Iranian drone strikes in the Gulf to Israel's ongoing war against Hamas. CBN Middle East correspondent Joshua Swanson reports from Jerusalem.
14: The Middle East is bracing for possible renewed military action as President Donald Trump warns Iran that time for diplomacy is running out. Posting on Truth Social, Trump declared, "For Iran, the clock is ticking, and they better get moving fast, or there won't be anything left of them. Time is of the essence." The warning came after a Sunday call with Israeli Prime Minister Benjamin Netanyahu. Speaking with Fox News host Brett Baer over the weekend, Trump said the United States is doing the world a big favor by confronting the Iranian threat.
15: You cannot let them have a nuclear weapon. They will use it on us. They'll start off with Israel, wipe it out, the Middle East, wipe it out. It'll go to Europe. You know, they have a missile that goes to Europe. You saw that, okay? They have a missile, goes to Europe. I have done Europe a very big favor.
14: Yet in comments to Axios, the president kept the door open for a deal, saying he's waiting for Iran to submit a revised proposal. Senator Lindsey Graham on NBC's Meet the Press questioned whether any agreement with the current regime is still possible.
16: They're so weakened. They agree to things, and the next day they back up. President Trump's very frustrated. So what to do next? I think it's going to be very difficult to get a deal with the current regime.
14: Meanwhile, an Iranian drone strike sparked a fire near the Barakah nuclear power plant in the United Arab Emirates, a $20 billion facility that supplies nearly a quarter of the UAE's electricity. UAE officials called the incident an unprovoked terrorist attack. No injuries or radiation leaks were reported. In Israel, Prime Minister Benjamin Netanyahu announced the elimination of a senior Hamas commander responsible for helping plan the October 7th attacks.
17: We eliminated the master murderer, Izz al-Din al-Haddad. This despicable terrorist was responsible for the murder, injury, and kidnapping of thousands. He used the hostages as human shields.
14: And in New York City, controversy erupted after Democrat Mayor Zohran Mamdani, a Muslim, posted a Nakba Day video featuring a woman describing her family's forced departure from Jerusalem during Israel's War of Independence. The video drew millions of views as critics accused the mayor of ignoring the roughly 850,000 Jews who were expelled from Arab and Muslim countries after Israel's creation. Joshua Swanson, CBN News, Jerusalem.
12: Well, I didn't think the tension could go any higher, but it clearly is. I think on the Iranian leadership, whatever's left of that leadership, I think their whole strategy is to delay until our elections in November. And they're reading our press as much as we're reading our press. And they're saying, well, you have deep divisions about the end game on this attack. And so we're going to just wait you out. We've been here for 47 years, and six more months isn't going to make that much of a difference. So they're just going to wait and see what will happen. But in that time period, is Trump going to run out of patience? It's quite clear, based on his recent posts, that he already has. In other news, Taiwan's leaders are speaking out after President Trump raised concerns about U.S. military support for the island. John Jessup has that story and more from our CBN News Bureau in Washington. John?
18: That's right, Gordon. President Trump said he and China's President Xi Jinping discussed an upcoming arms sale to Taiwan in great detail during last week's summit. Xi addressed U.S. support for Taiwan in a private meeting, warning Trump that if handled poorly, it could lead to, quote, an extremely dangerous situation. Beijing views the self-ruled island as a breakaway province and says it could use force if necessary. After the summit, administration officials said its policy towards Taiwan has not changed. However, the president would not commit to a $14 billion package to strengthen Taiwan's defenses against Chinese military threats. He said, quote, "The last thing we need right now is a war that's 9,500 miles away." On CBS's Face the Nation, Taiwan's representative to the United States said the president should consider Taiwan's side.
19: The ones creating all this trouble, and that's why, you know, it's like our house, there's intruders trying to get into our house. We're trying to beef up our security system. Mm-hmm. And then they complain, the intruder complains, that because we're trying to improve our security system, it's making his job harder.
18: Axios reports that close advisors to President Trump fear China will invade Taiwan in the next 5 years. Well, the Pentagon says a planned rotation of thousands of U.S. troops to Europe's eastern flank is on hold. Questions remain about the reason for the decision and what it means for U.S. allies. CBN national security correspondent Caitlin Burke is traveling through several NATO countries in the region. She has reaction from nations facing a potential Russian threat.
20: Here in Warsaw, Poland, officials say they're not overly concerned by reports that a rotation of roughly 4,000 U.S. soldiers will no longer deploy to NATO's eastern flank. As that news was breaking, I spoke with officials from both Lithuania and Poland. Here's what Lithuania's foreign minister had to say.
1: This is our interest, and this is the interest of the United States to keep troops in Europe. This is the very effective strategically way to keep deterrence in place. This is a proven way for militarily to have the place for the troops to train together with the European troops. This is also useful for U.S. to extend its power and also to conduct the operations that are further away, like the Middle East. And it's also part of our transatlantic cooperation.
20: Meanwhile, in Poland, the deputy foreign minister said Warsaw is not alarmed by the reports, but officials would have appreciated far more communication from Washington. They say some level of U.S. troop reduction in Europe has long been expected, but they want any changes to be gradual, strategic, and clearly communicated. Ultimately, Polish officials say it's not just troop numbers that matter most. It's knowing the United States would stand with its allies in a crisis. Caitlin Burke, CBN News, Warsaw, Poland.
18: Thanks, Caitlin. Outrage is stirring in the United Kingdom over what critics call an abuse of free speech and religious liberty. A video shows authorities hauling away a 66-year-old street preacher and grandfather in handcuffs. His alleged crime? Publicly sharing the gospel and speaking out against Islam. CBN's Gary Lane brings us the story.
21: This video showing the dramatic arrest of street preacher Steve Mayle in Watford, England, has been seen by millions.
22: I am a preacher of the gospel. Watch this. Watch this. There is no offense being committed here. None whatsoever. None whatsoever. Listen, listen. You repent and believe on the Lord Jesus Christ and you'll be saved.
21: Pastor Mayle faces charges of hate speech for criticizing aspects of Islam and encouraging people to follow Jesus. Although some quickly labeled him an Islamophobe, the street preacher isn't backing down from his message of love.
23: The Bible says you must be born again, and God affords his grace through Jesus Christ for all humanity. This is what I preach. This is not hate. This is love. This is compassion, because it's having compassion on the Muslims.
21: Mayle accuses the police of mistreatment for putting him in double handcuffs so tight he needed a doctor afterward. After he called out to Jesus for help with the pain, Mayle described how one officer responded.
23: All I could think of saying was, in the name of Jesus, take these off. I'm in pain. In the name of Jesus. Then the copper that threw me into the car, my head was banged against the thing, and she said this with great cynicism and delight and mocking.
24: In the name of Jesus, get in the car.
25: In the name of Jesus, get in the car.
23: I'll tell you now, the British police would never do that to a Muslim. They would never do that to a Muslim mullah. They would never say, in the name of Muhammad, shut your mouth and jump in the car. Never, never. Why the name of Jesus is on trial here? Why the Bible is on trial here?
21: Muslims now make up around 7% of England's population, making them a serious voting bloc. According to Mayle, police and government leaders are giving them special treatment.
23: Something's going on here in the United Kingdom that is insidious, it is dangerous, it favors a particular community, and the Islamic community can do anything they want. Watch out, because this is coming to America. And Americans, you need to pray and you need to get ready.
21: Pastor Mayle spent 12 hours behind bars. Now out on bail, he faces a court date in July. If things go badly, he could face prison. While Mayle hopes that's not the case, he says it would be an honor to suffer for his faith in Christ.
23: If I do go to jail, they'll be happy to get me out, because I'm going to preach nonstop the message of Jesus Christ, his love, his mercy, and his reconciling power. How about that?
21: Pastor Mayle's arrest has people all over the world talking. It's led to tough questions about free speech, religious freedom, and what it can really cost to share your faith in the West right now. Gary Lane, CBN News.
18: All right. Thank you, Gary. Gordon, back to you.
12: Well, it does raise very serious issues about free speech, freedom of religion, freedom of religious expression. It's a shame to see it happening in UK. It's also a shame to see a police officer taunting a pastor. There's literally no place for that. But just imagine what it would mean to say, well, you can't say anything against Islam. What would that do? I think there's plenty to say against Islam. I think there's plenty to say that if you think engaging in jihad is somehow going to give you a ticket to heaven, you need to think again. If you think convincing women to strap bombs to their bodies and go into marketplaces and blow themselves up, again, is some kind of ticket to heaven, you've got to think again. That's a sure ticket to another place. These are very serious concerns, and if we're not allowed to speak up against what is an obvious evil, an obvious ideology that encourages violence, you look at the number of terrorist attacks across the world, and there's quite a correlation to Muslim ideology. Why can't we, as a free people in the UK, in Europe, and right here in the United States, why can't we speak against that and tell them, no, there's a much better way to live? There's a much better way to have a relationship with a loving God who wants to redeem you and wants to save you. This is the path forward. What you're doing is not the path forward. Why can't we say that and say that openly on every single street corner? Now, there's another part to this, and it's a very serious part. There was a magazine in Paris that decided to publish a cartoon about Muhammad. They paid with their lives. Terrorists came, invaded. They thought they had some kind of protection with an elevator code. No, they didn't have protection. And they were killed because they wanted free expression. They wanted to publish a cartoon. That's the response from Islam. What is our response to that? It has to be very firm. No, not on our watch. You don't get to have this kind of revenge killing. You don't get to do this in a free and open society. We have to protect our freedoms. We have to protect our freedom of speech, our freedom of religion, especially our freedom of religious expression. That is paramount, and it's key to an open society. Terry?
13: Well, still ahead, Fox News' Rachel Campos Duffy joins us live. She's going to talk about the sacrifices, traditions, and ideals that have shaped our nation. She's also going to share some patriotic stories from her Fox family. That's coming up. And then up next, a recap of Rededicate 250, the president's call for a day of prayer, praise, and thanksgiving on the National Mall. All the highlights from CBN News right after this.
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12: Well, thousands gathered yesterday in Washington, D.C. for a Rededicate 250, a national jubilee of prayer, praise, and thanksgiving. Well, CBN's Kelly Wright reports from the National Mall on this historic event.
0: As worship leaders sang about a divine move upon the land, speakers delivered a unified message throughout the day. America's future depends on turning back to God.
1: On this 250th anniversary of our nation's founding, we gather to prayerfully declare the following. Here it is. America is not done with God, and God is not done with America.
0: The gathering centered on a call to rebuild lives, restore faith, and rededicate the nation by placing its hope in God. Historic reflections also played a major role. Speakers pointed to America's beginning, noting that in times of national uncertainty, the founders called the country to prayer and fasting. Abigail Robertson, CBN's host of Heaven Meets Earth, talked about how America has encountered God's divine providence through miracles in war, sickness, and danger.
4: On July 13th, 2024, I woke up with intense anxiety. All day, I sensed something bad was going to happen, and I prayed for divine protection. Suddenly, at 6 p.m., I hit my knees, and I cried out to God, saying, Lord, I don't know who needs prayer, but you have my full attention. Send a charge of your angels to protect them. 11 minutes later, President Trump was shot, his life spared by a sudden head tilt. I know I wasn't the only intercessor God stirred to pray, and praise the Lord, we listened to the whisper of the Holy Spirit in our minds.
0: President Trump invited people to the mall for the purpose of bringing God back to the center of America. In a video, he read from the Bible, focusing on 2 Chronicles 7:14, which calls the nation to seek God for healing and forgiveness. House Speaker Mike Johnson prayed for America to devote itself to the principles of God.
6: Forgive us of our sins individually and collectively, and help us to devote ourselves with a renewed piety and patriotism to the eternal truths of your word and to the enduring principles of the declaration you blessed us with. Above all, Lord, grant us the courage in your favor to preserve this republic.
0: Many in attendance said the nation cannot experience rededication without repentance.
7: If you were to describe the mood here today, it's been an atmosphere filled with electricity in a positive sense, because people here have established faith, hope, and love. And the greatest of these, of course, being love. Love for God, love for country. But they've also been given a task, not just to celebrate today, but to go to all of their homes throughout America and challenge other people to trust in God, realizing that America truly is one nation under God. At the Rededicate 250 celebration on the National Mall in Washington, Kelly Wright, CBN News.
12: Well, I'm a very proud uncle today. Abby is my niece, and so it's Abby Robertson Allen, and her message was just incredible. But there was an historic thing that happened. The Speaker of the House, Mike Johnson, prayed to rededicate America to God, to renew the vows that our forefathers made so long ago. Let's take a close look at the first dedication of our nation back on May 17th, 1776. This is before the Declaration of Independence. The Continental Congress called for a solemn day of humiliation, fasting, and prayer. From the earliest days of this nation, there has been a question, not just of survival or prosperity, but of purpose. Why are we here? In 1670, Samuel Danforth, a Harvard graduate, a poet, an astronomer, and a pastor, gave an election sermon, a custom of that day. Danforth stood before the people and reminded them that their journey into the wilderness was not accidental. It was an errand into the wilderness, a divine calling to be a people set apart, a light in a dark world. They were not building settlements. They were seeking the liberty
9: to worship God in accordance with the dictates of their conscience. Well, more than a century later, as a fragile new nation struggled for independence, that same sense of purpose echoed again. On May 17, 1776, the Continental Congress called for a solemn day of fasting and prayer. They called upon the people to confess and bewail our manifold sins and transgressions, to seek repentance and to find mercy through the merits and mediation of Jesus Christ. A nation in crisis turned not first to strategy, but to God. Well, in Massachusetts, once a colony under a crown, well, they printed the proclamation with a new declaration. God save this people. No longer God save the king. The new cry, God save us. A prayer to the God who proclaims liberty throughout the land. A prayer to the God of the prophet Daniel, who would give the government to the people. A government of the people, by the people, and for the people. A people who would fulfill George Washington's favorite Bible verse. Everyone shall sit under his vine and under his fig tree, and no one shall make them afraid, for the mouth of the Lord of hosts has spoken. Well, today, generations later, we stand in a different wilderness. Not one of frontiers, but one of division and uncertainty. And the question returns, what is our errand now? And so, like those who came before us, we are invited again to stop and take a personal inventory, to humble ourselves, to pray. This National Day of Prayer is not a tradition lost from 250 years ago. It is a return to the understanding that our strength does not come from wealth, influence, innovation, but from the mercy of God. A return to repentance, not as a burden, but as a doorway to renewal. Let's renew how we love one another, how we forgive one another. This was the heart of the errand into the wilderness, and it remains the heart of our calling today. So on this day of prayer, let us hope that God will heal our land, hope that we really can become one nation, under God, indivisible, with liberty and justice for all. May God save the people, all the people of this nation. May God have mercy on us, not for our sake, but that through us, the world may see His light. Amen and amen. Let us not stop praying for America. Yes, we had a singular moment yesterday, but let's continue until we see God move in our nation. It's one thing to rededicate. We now need Him to renew. We sometimes take pride in our democracy or in our achievements and in all the things that supposedly we have accomplished, and we neglect it was God who gave it to us in the first place. We somehow think that we came up with the concept, we the people, and put that in our Constitution. No, the framers of the Constitution knew their Bible, and it's in your Bible too. And you can find it in Daniel chapter 7, verse 27, where Jesus, the Son of Man, turns and gives the government everything that has been entrusted to Him, all the power and all the authority. He gives it to the people, to the saints of the Most High God. Let's renew that call. Let's renew our errand in the world today to be a light to the nations, to be a city on a hill, to show the whole world what can happen when you become one nation under God, indivisible, where you obey His commandments and you show forth His glory to a lost and hurting world. We can do that. Now, we're calling for 40 days of prayer leading into July 4th, and we want people to be educated on how to pray for the nation. So we've created this wonderful teaching. It's called Seeking the Peace of the Nation, Praying for America. And it's yours when you join with us and say, yes, I want to be a part. There'll be teachings from every one of the hosts of the 700 Club, how to pray for the nation, what to do. And then that you're also joining with us. Our call is to finish the Great Commission. 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Get informed on how to pray for the nation and then put it into practice. We're going to start on May 25. Terry?
13: Well, still ahead, she felt a growth on her neck and a pain in her throat. For weeks, this woman had trouble swallowing. Stay tuned to see how she was miraculously healed. And then up next, Shannon Bream, Jesse Waters, Dana Perino, and many more Fox News favorites all share their love of country in a new book by Rachel Campos Duffy. Rachel joins us to talk about all-American patriotism when we come back. It's easy to look at what's going on around the world and in our nation today and feel discouraged about it. But the future of our nation is yet to be defined, and we get to have a hand in that. This book is all about that. 40 days of praying for America. More than just idle words, a commitment from our hearts to make a difference in the hour we live in. I like to have something that kind of guides me in the process to keep me on track. That's what Praying for America will do for you. It's filled not only with thoughts for us and prayers for us, but places for you to actually journal what God is speaking to your heart. God says when we are united that in that place He commands a blessing. Our country needs the blessing of God. Will you commit to 40 days of prayer? Can one person make a difference? Yes, they can. Be that one person. Get a hold of Praying for America and step up to the plate. Let God use you in this hour.
10: Friend, do you remember when it felt good to withdraw your cash from the bank to expand a business, go on vacation, or buy a new car? Well, today, withdrawing your own cash has become a very risky business, according to The Secret War, a shocking new research report. I just read it. And folks, I was amazed to learn why banks are now required to spy on us for the government and then report any suspicious or unusual behavior. I suggest you get The Secret War free. Just call the number on the screen, no charge, from the folks at Swiss America, and get this. Did you know simply spending cash today may be enough to have you branded as a potential criminal? That's right. The new war on cash is really a war against all freedom-loving Americans. The Secret War is yours free, so call the number on the screen and you can tell them Pat Boone gave you the number.
13: Rachel Campos Duffy is a proud member of the Fox News family. She's also a proud American, and she's instilling the same love of country that she received growing up into her own children.
11: Rachel Campos Duffy is the well-known co-host of Fox and Friends Weekend and the wife of Transportation Secretary Sean Duffy. Also the mother of 9 children, Rachel has high hopes for the youth of America and an appreciation for our country's heritage. In a new book, All American Patriotism, Rachel celebrates the people, history, and spirit of America, as well as its 200

0: format, right? Where I invited different members of the Fox family that, you know, so many of your viewers also love, and have them write a chapter each about what America means to them. So it's a compilation of their personal stories and personal family history and just what it is that makes them love America. Because as you know, I work for the most patriotic network in America, so it made a lot of sense. And the way that I selected all of my friends from the Fox family was I tried to get people from all areas of the country, because as you know, we're a very regional country, and people from the Northwest are very different from the South, and people from Texas are very different from people who are from Vermont or Washington, D.C. or the Midwest. So I try to get a good, you know, collection of people who represent an area of the country really well. And so we brought them all together, and I did the introduction. I wrote the introductions for each of their chapters. And Erica Kirk wrote the foreword. And I have to tell you, I turned in my manuscript after Christmas. And I sat down this past week, and I was flying back from my daughter's graduation in Texas and flying back to Washington, D.C. to be here for the rededication. And I reread the book while I was on the plane. And I was like, darn it, Rachel, this is a great book. I hadn't read it since December. And it just... You're so inspired. Everybody's story is a little different and has its own personality, but they all come to the same conclusion, which is that we live in the greatest country on earth. We won the golden ticket, right? The Willy Wonka golden ticket with our citizenship. And we just don't talk enough about how amazing our country is, how exceptional it still is. It was in 1776. It still is in 2026. And also our religious Christian roots. And sadly, Terry, a lot of our kids are not getting this kind of information. In fact, yesterday when I was at the mall here in Washington, D.C. for the rededication, I don't think our kids even knew that our country was dedicated to God, 250 years ago. It's not in their history books.
1: Why do you think that happened, Rachel? And how do we regenerate that understanding of the greatness of our nation, how God has been so a part of the blessing that we've appreciated? 4 in 10 Gen Z adults say that they don't really take great pride in their country. What right. do we do about that?
0: So you're right, patriotism, when you do the polling, patriotism has collapsed from age 30 on down. Their sense of patriotism is just not the same as it is for Gen Z or boomers. Even millennials report higher levels than Gen Z. So we have a problem. And I wish I could tell you that, you know, it wasn't intentional, but it truly was an intentional effort. Our country is great because our country is good, and our country is good because it was rooted in Christianity and in that heritage. And that's the culture that our founders came from. And they said, no, our rights don't come from a man, a monarch, a king. They come from God. And the purpose of government is to secure those rights that are God-given. And it goes on from there. And so there are progressives, Marxists, atheists. There's nothing more anti-Christian than communism. And these progressives started to understand very early on that if they could, you know, infuse the curriculum with the idea that, you know, removing God from our school curriculum, removing God from the public square and from the culture, that they could impact, and they had to undo this history, because the history is so grounded in Christian principles that they just by omission, by lying about you know, the fact that yes, we don't have a religion that's established by the government, but the purpose of government was not to separate us from religion; it was to protect our rights to freely express our faith. And so they tried to shame Christians from the public square, and they really needed to convince our kids that our country was not a good country, yeah. that it was bad, that the founders were racist, that they

0: you know, they took them out of the context of their of the time that they lived, and they denigrated them, and in the process denigrated so much of our history. I mean, the history book most high schoolers are getting inside of junior high and high school, it used to be a college staple with your Marxist professors, but it went down into the high schools, and it's called it's a history book written by Howard Zinn, and Howard Zinn is a Marxist, and so every incident, every event in American history, he will retell in this history book through the prism of oppressed versus oppressor, and so it's a victim prism through which all events in American history are viewed through, and it's very distortionary. It's meant to come out of this hating America and wanting to be a social justice warrior, and that's what they want with our kids. And so, we have to really, in part, as parents, we have to take responsibility for passing on patriotism. I hope that the stories in this book here, you know, remind you that your family has a story.
1: Exactly.
0: Every family has an American story, an American dream story, whether your family came on the Mayflower or, as my mother did, you know, became a citizen when I was in kindergarten.
1: Yeah.
0: So every family has an American dream story, and we have to pass that on. And that's actually more powerful than the Marxist professor.
1: Absolutely.
0: He will have an impact, but your story and your influence are far more formative. And so we have to carry on not just the stories of our family, but also the stories of our history.
1: Yes, and it has to be done intentionally. And your book is a great contributor to all of that. It's really fun also to read about all of the individual stories of the Fox team that you work with. And it's really quite rare how unique every person's story is and their history. Thank you. It's really a wonderful book, All American Patriotism. It ought to be on your coffee table, folks. It's a gift to commemorate our 250th anniversary, and it gives you insight into the lives of your favorite Fox News personalities. It's available nationwide. Great job, Rachel Campos Duffy. Thank you for being with us today.
0: Thank you, and happy 250th to our beautiful, marvelous, exceptional nation.
1: Indeed. Great to have you here. Gordon?
0: You got it.
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9: Welcome back to Washington for the CBN Newsbreak. The Reverend James Robison, the founder of Life Outreach International, died Sunday at the age of 82. Along with his wife, Betty, Robison co-hosted the nationally syndicated Christian television program Life Today. The ministry released a statement saying, in part, though we grieve this tremendous loss, we also celebrate a life faithfully lived in service to God and others. We will faithfully carry on the mission James cared about so deeply. Well, in the Middle East, CBN's Heart for Iran ministry continues to reach the Iranian people with the gospel. Throughout its 20 years, the ministry's prayer support has received 657,000 inbound calls, representing thousands of conversations about Christianity to a region longing for hope. In addition to sharing the Bible with Muslim background seekers, Heart for Iran's prayer teams also support and disciple committed believers who often have few resources. Well, you can find out more about what CBN is doing around the world by going to cbn.com/international. Gordon and Terry will be back right after this.
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2: Well, Pauline suffered crippling hip pain that began when she gave birth to her son. It lasted 40 years. Doctors recommended a total hip replacement. Pauline refused and said she chose to believe that her healing was already completed at the cross.
24: And the pain was like a 10 on the right hip. It was not until I got into my regular room and no more pain meds that I really felt the discomfort.
25: When Pauline Ruiz gave birth in June of 1984, she expected joy, not a lifetime of struggle. The difficult birth left her with crippling hip pain that never went away.
24: It was difficult for me to walk because the pain would shoot from my hip to down my leg.
25: For the next 3 years, Pauline tried everything to make the discomfort stop, including over-the-counter medications and chiropractic adjustments that only brought temporary relief. By 1987, the severity of her symptoms had increased so much that she visited an orthopedic specialist who suggested a hip replacement.
24: I thought to myself, I have small children at home. I cannot and will not consent to a hip replacement.
25: So she resolved to live with the pain. However, even after simple tasks like doing her household chores, the discomfort would flare up again. Pauline continued praying for healing, even though she sometimes doubted whether God would heal something so small.
24: When I compare it to all the other things in life, cancers, illnesses, diseases, I thought a little pain in my hip is very trivial.
25: For 37 years, the pain would come and go. As Pauline's faith deepened, so did her perspective. She wasn't just praying for relief anymore. She was praying for a complete healing only Jesus could give.
24: I realized that I was tolerating something that he completed at the cross. I said, Lord, put it in the socket. Do whatever you need to do. I know nothing's impossible for you.
25: By 2025, the pain still surfaced at times, but Pauline continued believing for total healing. Then one day, as she lifted a suitcase out of her car, she triggered the worst pain she had ever felt.
24: It was like a 10 in pain, and I said, Lord, I want you to heal me this time. I don't want to go to the chiropractor. I know you can heal me.
25: Then, on February 5th, 2025, while Pauline was watching the 700 Club, she got a surprise as Gordon Robertson began to pray.
2: Someone else, you've had problems related to childbirth in your hips. God's going to heal all of that and return it to how he originally intended now. In Jesus' name, amen.
24: As soon as Gordon said childbearing, I jumped from my chair, and immediately I felt like my hip went into the socket. The pain was gone immediately, and it's never come back. God's healing power flowed through my body. From then on, I can vacuum, I can sweep, I can do my chores.
25: Today, Pauline encourages everyone, no matter their need, big or small, to keep trusting God, because he will heal you too.
24: He died at the cross, and the stripes that he took on his back are for all the things, big or small, he cares about anything that you are concerned about. He never changes. He's the same yesterday, today, and forever.
2: I don't know what it is about these healing stories, but they get healed and then start doing housework. It just is absolutely hilarious to me that that is the response. I've got some cleaning to do. God wants to heal you. And when you get that settled, that it's not something that you've got to beg and plead for, it's something he's already provided. Now, that's a big hurdle for you when you're in pain. When you have the diagnosis from the doctor, when you hear, well, the treatments aren't working, when you hear that, well, I don't have any solution other than we can try surgery, when you hear those things, it's very hard to then go back and say, well, Jesus has already taken it on the cross. And I understand that. And I understand how difficult it is to fight the good fight of faith, particularly when your symptoms are screaming at you. But listen to what Pauline said. She said, I have been tolerating, and she used a very strong word, I have been tolerating what Jesus has already taken care of on the cross. It's finished in the kingdom of heaven. It's already been accomplished. The problem is I'm tolerating it. Now, I've declared on this show, and some people have pushed back, but I've declared on this show, sickness is illegal in heaven, and it's against the law. Now, get that. In heaven, is there anybody sick? Is there anybody lonely? Is there anybody poor? Are all these things, they're all done away with. You can read it for yourself. It's in your Bible. There's this wonderful description of heaven in the book of Revelation. No more tears, no more pain, no more sorrow. Isn't that wonderful? And we get to have that. And this is why Jesus told us how to pray. Pray that thy kingdom come thy will be done on earth as it is in heaven. Now, when we pray God's will down from heaven to earth in accordance with how Jesus instructed us, that miracles happen, incredible things happen. And you just saw a 40-year pain, a 40-year problem from childbirth get healed in an instant. That can happen to you if you just follow the same pathway. Now, first, Pauline established, I've been tolerating this. This is illegal. Jesus has already done it on the cross. And so she's got that firm in her mind. She doesn't let other thoughts interfere. She doesn't let her own pain interfere. It's already been taken care of. I don't need to tolerate this. I can declare it illegal in my body by the authority and power given to me by Jesus Christ. And then there was a word sent to heal her disease that quickened that faith into something real. Now, that same thing can happen to you. Now, here's the pathway, and it's set out in Psalms, so it's actually before the crucifixion. God set the pathway out. You find it in Psalm 103. Bless the Lord, O my soul, and forget not all his benefits. That's the key. You don't enter into his presence with complaining. You enter into his presence with praise. Bless the Lord, O my soul. Thank you, Jesus. Thank you for what you accomplished on the cross. Thank you that you have forgiven all my sins. That's what Psalm 103 says. Bless the Lord, O my soul, forget not all his benefits. Who forgives all your iniquities? Isn't that wonderful? It's the best news anybody's heard. Every mistake I've ever made, every sin that I intended to do, all of those things, the ones I didn't even know I was doing, all of them have been forgiven. I get to walk free from all the consequences of sin. I don't have to have that burden on me. I'm not cursed under the weight of it anymore. He has set me free. Now, Psalm 103 adds another thing to it. He heals all your diseases. Isn't that wonderful? That's a great promise. And then one I'm claiming now, he renews your youth. Isn't that great? That's a great promise. He can renew your youth, your vitality, your strength, your zest for life. He can do all of these things. All we have to do is walk into it and walk that same path. Let's bless him now. Let's bless him for what he's already accomplished. And let that miracle power and authority flow through you, that his will can be done on earth in your body as it is in heaven. Let's pray. Lord, we come to you believing, and we bless you. We bless you for all that you have done. You have given us life. You have given us breath. You have given us this wonderful nation of like-minded believers, this community. You have given us liberty. You have given this garden of earth, this incredible resources all around us. We thank you for it. We thank you for family. We thank you for all the blessings that you've poured out continually over our lives. And now we look to your word because your word has given us hope that you forgive all our iniquities. You heal all our diseases. So, Lord, we appropriate that. We appropriate the authority of your word. And we ask that your will would be done in our bodies as it is in heaven. We declare pain, sickness, infirmity be gone now in Jesus' name. I take the authority that has been given to me as a believer in Jesus Christ. I declare over you now, you have no place in my body anymore. You must leave me now in Jesus' name. Terry, God's given you something.
0: Yeah, there's someone, you have extreme issues in your mouth, with your teeth, with the bones. It's more than just a little bit. And you have actually tolerated this because your mother or your father had this, and you have seen it as something that's just foisted upon you by your heritage, and it is not true. Receive God's healing for that right now in Jesus' name. And someone else, same thing with heart palpitations, and your parents suffered from it as well, but you are declared free through the word of the Lord. Accept that and begin to praise God for it in Jesus' name.
2: There are many heart conditions being healed right now. Someone, you've been specifically diagnosed with congestive heart failure. There's fluid buildup around that, compressing into the heart muscle. God's healing you now, and he's taking that fluid all away. He's restoring the heart muscle, no more damage, but full functioning power in the name of Jesus. Someone else, you've been diagnosed with a mass in your lower left lung, and you're very concerned, and you're wondering, is this cancer? Is this a death sentence? What is this? God is pronouncing life over you now in Jesus' name. Someone else, you've had a right hip problem for a long time. And I don't know if it's been diagnosed as some kind of bursa or displacement, but you're healed and you're able to put full weight on it. All of that pain just left you right now. In the name of Jesus, be healed.
0: Retinal tear as well. There are several of you, I think. Just lift up your hands and claim that and begin to thank the Lord for it.
2: Someone, you've got an undiagnosed, they can't find the source of it, but there's an infection of the spinal fluid, and it's infected, and that infection is life-threatening for you right now. In the name of Jesus, be healed, be cleansed from it all, in Jesus' name. Amen and amen. If you've been healed, let us know. Let us share your good report. 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Bless the Lord, O my soul, who heals your diseases.
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17: Coming up on Jerusalem Dateline, President Trump dismisses Iran's latest response, calling it a piece of garbage. And a fork in the road for the Middle East. Analysis from Jonathan Conricus and Michael Rubin on the possible new phase in the Iran conflict. Plus, stealing Israel's history, inside the battle for the protection of Israel's archaeological sites and why it matters. 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
27: And I'm Joshua Swanson.
26: President Trump is rejecting Iran's response to the U.S. peace proposal, calling it totally unacceptable. The sticking point is Iran's nuclear program.
27: While the U.S.-Iran ceasefire appears to be collapsing, France and the U.K. are coming up with plans, separate from the U.S., to reopen the Strait of Hormuz. Here's the latest on these and other stories.
28: President Trump posted his opinion on Truth Social Sunday. I have just read the response from Iran's so-called representatives. I don't like it. Totally unacceptable. The Wall Street Journal reports Iran did not meet crucial U.S. demands by refusing to dismantle its nuclear facilities. Iran proposed to have some of its enriched uranium diluted and the rest shipped to a third country on the condition it would be shipped back if an agreement falls through. Earlier, President Trump wrote, "Iran has been playing games with the United States and the rest of the world for 47 years. Delay, delay, delay. Tapping us along, keeping us waiting, and laughing at our now great again country. They will be laughing no longer." In a 60 Minutes interview Sunday, Israeli Prime Minister Netanyahu told CBS News there's more work to be done.
9: "It's not over because there's still nuclear material, enriched uranium that has to be taken out of Iran. There is still enrichment sites that have to be dismantled. There are still proxies that Iran supports. There are ballistic missiles that they still want to produce. Now, we've degraded a lot of it, but all of that is still there, and there's work to be done."
28: An Iranian military spokesman warns Iran is ready for such an operation to remove its enriched uranium and threaten the U.S. and Israel with a wider war.
10: "The first option that comes to mind is to resume military activity until the Iranian regime recognizes and comes to the understanding that they are not going to have nuclear weapons. And that is doable. All of the American forces are still in the area. Israel is locked and loaded and ready for the American order."
28: Senior fellow at the Foundation for Defense of Democracies, Jonathan Conricus, tells CBN News the region is at a crossroads.
10: "I think we have a rare historic opportunity here. That's how many Israelis see it. A rare historic opportunity to really chart a different course for the future of the Middle East, for the people of Iran, and importantly, from our perspective, for Israel."
28: On a sad note, Abe Foxman, the director of the Anti-Defamation League, passed away at the age of 86 and remembered as a man who pursued a world without hate. Chris Mitchell, CBN News, Jerusalem.
17: President Trump called Iran's ceasefire proposal a piece of garbage. It included demands for war reparations, control of the Strait of Hormuz, and a lifting of sanctions, and most importantly, no promise to end its nuclear program.
11: "I would say the ceasefire is on massive life support, where the doctor walks in and says, sir, your loved one has approximately a 1% chance of living."
17: Trump says the Iranians agreed to give up their enriched uranium, but changed their mind.
11: "Look, very simple. We get that. They guarantee no nuclear weapons for a very long period of time and a couple of other minor things, but they just can't get there. So they agree with us and then they take it back."
17: Iran says its proposal is reasonable.
12: "We did not demand any concessions. The only thing we demanded was Iran's legitimate rights."
17: Trump says his plan is simple and Iran is acting stupid.
11: "Iran cannot have a nuclear weapon and they won't have a nuclear weapon. And they didn't want to go that far. They didn't want to believe it. They think that, well, I'll get tired of this or I'll get bored or I'll have some pressure. But there's no pressure. There's no pressure at all. We're going to have a complete victory. We've already, in theory, had a complete victory from the military standpoint."
17: The president is said to be considering another round of military strikes. There are also reports that another U.S. ally in the region has been an active combatant in the fight against Iran. The Wall Street Journal reports the United Arab Emirates, a big target of Iranian attacks, has been launching military strikes in response. It's also strengthening defensive ties with Israel. The U.S. ambassador to the UAE revealed that Israel has delivered batteries and personnel from its Iron Dome missile system to the UAE. With the Strait of Hormuz still closed, France and the U.K. are hosting a meeting of defense ministers from more than 40 nations to discuss military plans to reopen the key passage for about 20% of the global oil trade. President Trump says he supports a measure to bring down U.S. gas prices by suspending the federal gas tax, which amounts to about 18 cents a gallon. However, he needs congressional support to do so. In Israel, a commission released a 300-page report on sex crimes committed by Hamas during the October 7th attack. The Civil Commission on October 7th Crimes by Hamas Against Women and Children conducted a two-year independent investigation. The report identifies 13 recurring patterns of sexual and gender-based violence across attack sites, including rape, gang rape, sexual torture, and sexual assaults in front of family members. The report concludes that the crimes were not isolated incidents, but acts that appeared repeatedly in different settings and therefore should be classified and prosecuted as war crimes. Julie Stahl, CBN News, Jerusalem. Coming up, after Iran's rejection of the U.S. proposal, what's next? Jonathan Conricus outlines possible scenarios.
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27: After Tehran's rejection of President Trump's offer, some analysts believe the war is approaching a turning point. Our bureau chief Chris Mitchell spoke with Jonathan Conricus from the Foundation for Defense of Democracies about what he thinks the next move will be.
10: Shalom, Chris. Thanks for having me back on. The way I see it is that we're at a very meaningful fork in the road. There are essentially three options. One, the clear one, since the Iranian regime has very brazenly rejected the generous offer provided by President Trump. They basically said no. The first thing that that leads to is, okay, if you don't want to talk and solve this diplomatically, the first option that comes to mind is to resume military activity until the Iranian regime recognizes and comes to the understanding that they are not going to have nuclear weapons. And that is doable. All of the American forces are still in the area. Israel is locked and loaded and ready for the American order or incentive to do so. And I think that's option number one. Option number two, not such a good one, would be to continue with the current situation whereby the Iranian regime is bleeding money and continues to suffer the outcomes of the very successful American blockade. But we also see the world global economy, oil prices, and many other things that are affected by it. And third, even worse, would be for the U.S. to agree to Iranian dictates and Iranian terms, Iranian control over the Hormuz Strait, Iranian continued pursuit of ballistic missiles and nuclear weapons, and for the regime to stay in place. So these are the three options that I see. I'm hoping for and rooting for clear leadership. And now that the Iranians have had a wonderful opportunity to solve this peacefully, rejected it, I think where this leads us is towards a return to military activity and hopefully the complete defeat of the Iranian regime.
15: Do you expect that Israel is, as you say, locked and loaded and have a target bank that they would be able to go through almost immediately?
10: Yes, from my conversations with the Israeli military and other parts of the establishment, Israel is definitely ready and poised, and I might even add eager to continue the fighting, because from an Israeli perspective, as long as this regime exists and as long as the priorities of this regime are nuclear weapons, jihad, holy war against Israel, ballistic missiles, and supporting and arming terror organizations that fight against Israel, as long as this regime regime remains the way it is, then we in Israel are not going to be safe. And I think we have a rare historic opportunity here. That's how many Israelis see it. A rare historic opportunity to really chart a different course for the future of the Middle East, for the people of Iran, and importantly from our perspective, for Israel. A chart that would be positive, prosperous, freedom-oriented, and tolerant. And I think getting there means there's still a lot of heavy lifting that needs to be done, targeting the Iranian regime, targeting their ability to generate funds, targeting their ability to continue to oppress the Iranian people. And I hope that we will soon find ourselves in a situation where we are back in the driving seat.
15: Yeah. What would you see an air campaign, a renewed air campaign by the U.S. and Israel? What would that look like? And could that lead to regime change?
10: Well, that's a very difficult and challenging assessment to make, whether or not an air campaign will lead to regime change. But what I think Israel and the U.S. will focus on, unlike what the Israel and U.S. did in the previous iteration or round of fighting, I think now the U.S. and Israel will focus on the national infrastructure that facilitates Iran's ability, the Iranian regime's ability to fight against the region, against Israel, and against America. So we will see strikes on obviously energy, whether it's oil and gas or electricity, maybe on water, maybe on roads, maybe on communications and other parts of infrastructure. Anything that is related to the Iranian regime's war machine that supports it financially, logistically, will be targeted. And I think that those are that's the newly populated target bank that Israel and the U.S. have prepared for and researched. Obviously, the U.S. will focus a lot on opening the Strait of Hormuz. That simply is a situation that cannot be tolerated. We, the world, the free world, cannot tolerate any rogue nation taking control over international waterways. It would be the upending of global order. It would give all matters of rogue nations and regimes and terror organizations around the world exactly the wrong kind of message. And then we would just be inviting trouble all over the world if one rogue nation is allowed to take control of a strategic international waterway. So I think that the U.S. will be focusing a lot on freeing up Hormuz and punishing the Iranian regime for their acts of international piracy.
17: When we come back, uncertainty surrounding Iran's leadership and the future of U.S.-Israel ties.
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26: Are we getting closer to peace, or is another round of fighting around the corner? Last week, President Trump laid it out for Iran's leaders. Make a deal on nuclear weapons in the Strait of Hormuz, or get ready for more bombs to fall.
27: Meanwhile, despite the fact that Iran keeps rejecting America's proposals, more voices in Congress are demanding the U.S. cut off military funding to Israel. CBN's senior international correspondent Gary Lane got some insights from Michael Rubin from the Middle East Forum. Take a look.
22: Now, here's the problem. We don't know who's in charge inside the Islamic Republic of Iran. The supreme leader hasn't been seen since the first day of this conflict, which toppled Khomeini. I call him Schrodinger's Ayatollah, or you can say it's weekend at Mujtapa's. But the fact of the matter is, if you don't know who's in charge, how can you make a deal?
23: Well, what would this mean then for the people of Iran who are ready for freedom,
0: the regime remains in place there. What would that mean?
22: Well, again, I'm going to make an Iraq analogy where in 1991, Operation Desert Storm, we decided not to continue on to Baghdad for some very good reasons. But what happened after that, if you remember, the Shia in Iraq had risen up in protest and so forth, was that the Iranians infiltrated those Shia groups. That's when they created these proxy militias, which still fight us today. They prepared. What I'm worried about is that we might snatch defeat from the jaws of victory, simply because the Iranians have their backs against the rope, the Revolutionary Guard, that is. It's clear the Iranian people don't want to be under this regime. And I'm saying this not just as an outside analyst. As you know, I used to live in the Islamic Republic of Iran. That's where I did my PhD dissertation at the University of Tehran. It's clear the Iranians want something better. And I'm afraid that we're going to re-resource the Islamic Revolutionary Guard Corps at the time when they can't afford to pay their salaries. And that spells doom for the Iranian people.
0: Well, here's something else to keep an eye on. Israel just took out the commander of Hezbollah's Radwan force, the guy behind the rocket attacks on northern Israel. Meanwhile, there's a growing push in Congress, mostly from Democrats, to cut off military aid to Israel. So why is this happening now? For over 50 years, the U.S. has sent military support to Israel every year.
22: Well, you know, on one hand, the Democrats may think that they're going to somehow try to leverage Israel. They're going to try to punish Israel. And look, when you're sitting in Congress and you're not facing an existential threat, it can be tempting to wield that power. But the Israelis, look, in any democracy, the elected leadership's job is to protect their own people. And the Israelis, I think, understand that perhaps there's a moral hazard involved in taking American assistance at this point. Biden administration officials said that they wanted to assert this leverage. So the Israeli military industries are getting up to a point where they can really be autonomous. The biggest historical analogy here would be to South Korea, which on one hand we used to subsidize, but then once their industry was up to a certain level, they started being self-sufficient. And I think the Israelis are at that point right now. That's why there's talk about a 10-year phase-out of our defense assistance to Israel. What the Israelis are going to start to do, and they've already started to do, is what the South Koreans did, which is now that the Israelis have their own defense industry, they're going to start exporting some of these goods in order to continue to subsidize and their research and development and production. That's especially true with regard to some of the anti-missile and anti-drone defenses, which have been seen in this conflict. And now we see, for example, the United Arab Emirates using that Israeli technology.
0: So maybe some job losses in the defense industry. It seems like the relationship will be changing. So how do you see it changing? What might the U.S.-Israel military relationship look like, say, 5-10 years from now?
22: Look, the important thing for the United States, and while I've never served in the military, I worked in the Pentagon for some time, and for a decade, I taught the U.S. Navy at sea on aircraft carriers while they were deployed. The fact of the matter is what we want would be interoperability. That basically means that we can sort of plug in and with Israeli units, they can plug in with us, and we can work as allies, as equals, to address some of the problem sets. Because, you know, the Eastern Mediterranean used to be some place that the U.S. Navy would sail through on the way to the Middle East. It was some of the quietest waters, especially after the fall of the Soviet Union. Today, it's hotly contested, especially as Turkey rises in order to fill the vacuum left behind by a declining Islamic Republic of Iran. Make no mistake, Turkey in all but name is a state sponsor of terrorism today.
0: Yeah, Iran declining, Turkey rising. Okay, Michael Rubin of the Middle East Forum, also senior fellow at the American Enterprise Institute. Thanks for sharing your time and insights. We appreciate it.
22: Thanks for having me.
17: Still ahead, stealing history, Israel's battle with antiquities thieves, and the price paid when treasures get taken.
2: War and the trauma of living under missile fire take a toll on the spirit. As a former war correspondent and embedded reporter, I can vouch for the fact that war changes you. 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
26: Beneath the surface of Israel, the foundations of biblical history are in jeopardy. Looters are targeting priceless historic artifacts, and experts warn the real loss is much more than financial. Joshua Swanson takes us inside the fight to protect Israel's past.
27: In the hills surrounding Jerusalem, history is under attack.
8: This is the scene of a modern crime that connects directly with the stories of the Bible.
23: This is the entrance to Jerusalem, actually. We are on the slopes of Mount Scopus, and at that site here, we caught the looters last month.
8: Yeah, this doesn't look like an archaeological site.
23: It is. You can see here, let's say. So this is a shard, a pottery.
8: Wow.
23: Actually, I can almost be positive that it's from the Second Temple period. Okay.
27: With evidence like this scattered in plain sight, looters knew where to look for more, and Dr. Klein's team moved in to stop them.
23: From here, we started running.
8: So this is the middle of the night. You're running on
23: this
8: terrain.
23: It's in the middle of the night, yes.
8: How did they know this was the spot to dig?
23: So you can see that the rock is cut. Okay, it's an ancient cutting. It's a quarry.
8: Okay.
23: And they were looking for the entrance of a cave.
27: While investigators caught them in the act, damage had already been done.
8: What does that do to the science?
23: Actually, it's a total loss. Here, this cave...
8: Did you just say it's a total loss?
23: It's a total loss.
27: This scene of destruction is only half the story. Just a few miles away at the Israel Antiquities Authority, what's been recovered reveals what's still at stake.
23: You need to know that almost every night, someone is trying to steal antiquities all around the state of Israel. Okay,
27: now,
23: somewhere.
27: The state of Israel is not that big. We're talking a landmass that's not even the size of New Jersey.
23: But the state of Israel has so many archaeological sites and very important archaeological sites. This is the place where Jesus walked. Mm.
1: Many of these items come from burial caves, which often remain sealed for centuries.
23: It's our dream to enter to a cave that no one touched it before, and then you can find very important and very interesting items that can build you a story.
1: That story also includes ancient coins. To thieves, they mean cash. To archaeologists, they unlock history.
9: That is a huge pile of ancient coins.
23: Right, right. So actually, it's very common in archaeological excavations to find coins, and it's very important because it dates the level. You can see who was the ruler. But the looters, usually they look for coins, and they look for coins with a metal detector, so right. It's like their weapon. This is what I said, that they are stealing our history. It's a piece of history.
27: There's a lot of value in these coins. Obviously, gold is very valuable now.
23: So you see here a gold, but I see archaeological items. It's not one piece that is gone or vanished. It's many, many pieces of history that now I cannot complete. I cannot complete the story.
1: Even during a time of war, looting continues. And for Klein, the mission to stop it is deeply personal.
27: Do you feel like you're participating in the story of Israel?
23: The stories about the land of Israel, the people of Israel, the biblical stories and other, they spoke to me. And this is the land where most of the stories that our heritage is based on, it was here. And we have to protect it.
1: Joshua Swanson, CBN News, Jerusalem.
26: Wow, Joshua, fantastic story. Who knew?
27: Who knew? And Dr. Klein, archaeologist, cool title. Archaeologist and FBI agent, even cooler.
26: That's amazing. That's all for this edition of Jerusalem Dateline. Thanks for joining us.
27: Remember to follow us on social media, and please keep praying for wisdom for our leaders, President Trump and Prime Minister Netanyahu, and for the best possible outcome for all nations affected by the current conflict in the Middle East.
26: Pray also for the protection of Israel and for the peace of Jerusalem. And remember, the God who watches over Israel and you and me neither slumbers nor sleeps. I'm Julie Stahl. For all of us here at the Jerusalem Bureau, we'll see you next time on Jerusalem Dateline.
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10: Well, welcome to America Living Today. I'm Gordon Robertson.
14: Hey, everyone, and I'm Ashley Key. Just 21 months old and in the ICU, the Watsons' baby girl had fallen into a pond.
10: And they didn't know if she was alive or dead. All they knew was that she desperately needed urgent prayers.
15: Dixie County 911.
16: A panicked, scared teenager calling for help.
15: My sister fell in a pond.
16: The caller was 17-year-old Destiny Watson. Moments earlier, she discovered her 21-month-old sister, Nyla, face down in the water.
15: Her body was cold and white stuff just running all out of her nose. Looked like there was no coming back.
16: Clutching Nyla's lifeless body, Destiny ran to the house, calling out for her older sister, Chloe.
18: I was shocked. I tried to speak to the police, but I couldn't. Destiny had to.
16: Nyla wasn't breathing, and they couldn't find a pulse. For several minutes, the 911 operator guided Destiny and Chloe through CPR. Then, finally...
15: Oh, she's breathing! She's breathing! Guys, she's breathing, but barely.
16: When paramedics arrived moments later,

0: His stripes, Nyla, you're healed.
1: I didn't know how to pray. I didn't have words. All I know is I need Jesus, but I don't know what to say to him right now.
2: Nyla was taken to the pediatric ICU, still unconscious and on life support. When Dwayne and Tabree walked in, the staff surrounding their baby girl stepped away.
1: Nobody was saying anything, and in my mind, I'm thinking, is she alive? But I didn't want to ask anybody that. I didn't want to say that out of my mouth.
0: What I saw was my baby, you know? I saw my baby girl, and she was just lying there, motionless. Part of me was still kind of in disbelief.
1: And I just said, you will live and you will not die in the name of Jesus. Not really knowing where she was, but wanting to believe that God would heal my baby.
2: After hours of testing, a doctor brought news. Nyla had suffered an anoxic brain injury. She was in a deep coma and showed almost no brain activity. They also said it was unlikely Nyla would ever wake up. Even if she did, she would be in a vegetative state.
0: Basically, we were told she was dead at that point.
1: I literally started screaming, no. She cannot tell me that. She cannot tell me that. God, you gave me this child. Like, no, I cannot be told this.
0: I didn't want to accept that and wasn't going to accept it. And again, I just immediately just continued praying.
2: By then, dozens of friends, pastors, and family members packed the waiting room, praying with Nyla's family for a miracle.
0: By his stripes, she is healed. I just continue to repeat that over and over and over again.
1: They're telling me there's nothing else they can do for my baby, but I know who can. I have to stand on the word of God and not their word. It really didn't matter what they said.
2: Later that afternoon, Tabree was in Nyla's room with medical staff when suddenly...
1: Nyla J just jumped. Her body just, you know, just kind of jerked out of nowhere. God was sending us a message that she was going to be okay.
2: Doctors cautioned that it could be simply a nerve reaction and they shouldn't get their hopes up. In the coming hours, though, the movements increased. Suspecting Nyla was having seizures, doctors put her under sedation and continued to monitor her through the night. The next day, they had seen no evidence of seizures, and even under sedation, Nyla's body continued to move and respond.
1: And by this point, I'm like laughing with God. I'm like, you are so cool. Like, he's just showing us that she's okay.
2: One of Nyla's doctors agreed.
1: She's like, what we witness is truly a miracle. The fact that she's moving is a miracle.
2: Later that day, Nyla's heart and lungs were functioning on their own, and doctors were able to take her off life support. They also brought Nyla out of sedation. When she woke up...
3: My sweet baby Nyla, who just 2 days ago was basically pronounced dead. But God.
1: She went from lifeless to no sedative being able to stop her from moving. She was ready to get up.
2: As Nyla continued to recover, an MRI confirmed she had no brain damage. Then on New Year's Eve, 4 days after her brush with death, Nyla was cleared to go home.
0: I was just overjoyed. That was one of the happiest moments of my life.
2: Today, Nyla shows no effects from the trauma, and for her family, the events of that week showed them firsthand the goodness and mercy of God.
4: I really had doubts about God, but after her incident, I would never again doubt that God exists.
1: I know that I serve a big God who is real and he answers. And so we just can't wait to see, you know, what God does with the rest of her life.
5: Thank you, Jesus.
6: That's right.
7: Thank I hope you, that Jesus. Story encourages you and gets you to that same point of belief that God is very much alive. Mm-hmm. He's very active in the world today. And he's only a prayer away. In times of great trouble, realize he can be your ever-present help in time of need.

0: Absolutely. I love that story. And I love that the mom documented so much. But that video where she's holding Nyla in her arms, and she said just 2 days ago, this baby girl was pronounced dead. And here she is alive and well. And her mom said, but God, nothing is impossible for our Heavenly Father. It's just amazing. And I'm so grateful.
1: They kept praying a particular prayer, that by His stripes we're healed. And let's find out in the Bible where that's from. It's from Isaiah chapter 53. But He was wounded for our transgressions. He was bruised for our iniquities. The chastisement for our peace was upon Him. And by His stripes we are healed. So they kept praying that, by His stripes. The Apostle Peter quoted that. Isaiah 53 is called the great gospel of the Old Testament. And theologians say if we didn't have the gospel of Matthew, Mark, Luke, or John, we have the gospel of Isaiah 53 because it describes the crucifixion. It describes that He was beaten, that by His stripes we're healed, that all of our sin was laid upon the Messiah, and He took it all. And the reason He took it all is so that you and I don't have to. And when you get that, it's the greatest news you can ever give to somebody. You don't have to go through this illness. You don't have to suffer consequences for sin. You can have peace with God. And when you have peace with God, you can enter into heaven right here on earth. You can see miracles. You don't have to wait for a sweet by and by. You can have it right now.
0: Amen. And I'm also reminded, I know you love to quote this scripture. I think it's Psalm 103. And that's when, you know, he died for the forgiveness of our sins and to heal us from all infirmity, iniquities and infirmities. And I think sometimes...
1: And don't forget, He renews your youth.
0: Amen. Yes.
1: Especially for me.
0: No, but I just think it's important to know. I think you're not grasping the full gospel when you recognize and you realize that Jesus died on the cross, yes, for our sins, but also to heal us. He is a healer. What He did in the Bible, He is still doing today. We saw that in this testimony. We're going to see it in another testimony. And I just pray and hope that that encourages you guys to believe.
1: The reason is Jesus is the same yesterday, today, and forever.
0: Yes.
1: We talk a lot about us going to heaven, and let's receive Jesus so we can go to heaven. Turn that around. Jesus came that we might have the kingdom of God here on earth, that we could have heaven right here and now. Mm-hmm. That's why He told us in the Lord's Prayer, pray this, Thy kingdom come, Thy will be done on earth as it is in heaven. Right now, you can have that taste of heaven. Imagine, is there anybody sick in heaven? Is that even possible? And you automatically come back with, well, no. Nobody's sick in heaven. Anybody poor in heaven? Anybody lonely in heaven? Anybody with mental illness in heaven? The reason is, in the kingdom of God, under His rule, His dominion, all of that is illegal. It's just not allowed to happen. We get the wonderful privilege to pray that down. So, our Father, who art in heaven, holy is Your name. Your kingdom, Your will, Your dominion, come. Your will be done on earth as it is in heaven. And when you pray that with authority and belief, just as they did, that emergency belief that comes when you have no other place to go, you've got to get God, you've got to get Him right now. When you pray that, you will get the same results of what you just saw. All you have to do is believe. We want to encourage you with believing. That's why we show these testimonies. That's why we talk the scriptures. I believe that when you follow the same things that people have done that have received miracles, you'll get the same result. All because scripture says that. All the promises of God are yes and amen for those who are in Christ Jesus. I want all the promises, and I hope you do too. To encourage your faith, we have a magazine. It's called Miracle Living Today. 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
0: Yes, and amen. All right, everyone. Well, up next, a young woman was overseas when she got into a terrible accident. Her parents hopped on a plane praying the whole way. Hear why they say the Holy Spirit was guiding them throughout the entire ordeal and see what saved their daughter's life. Plus, Gordon and I will be praying for you coming up.
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3: It was so intense with the sinus pressure that it was to the point where my jaws were even hurting from coughing so intensely. It was a battle. It really was. He kept saying to me, this tube will pass. So I just stand up and say, I'm waiting on you, Lord. I just kept confessing, God is my healer. He is my healer. They were to the section where they were talking about people receiving healings. They were going to pray for anyone who was sick.
1: Now, there's someone, you heard the report about sinus conditions, and you're saying, please say sinus conditions. So for you, I'm saying sinus condition. All of that inflammation, everything that seems to be swollen and closed up, open now in Jesus' name.
3: I jumped up, and my spirit just kind of leaped, and I said, that's for me, Lord, that's it. You think maybe He's not mindful of those things, but He's mindful of everything. He's just faithful, and He is our healer.
4: It was alarming how much I was vomiting.
5: It was a condition called acute tubular necrosis.
4: They kept saying septic, septic. I think she's getting septic.
6: They sent this lady in to prepare us for a lifetime of dialysis. And this medicine was going to destroy every dream my girl could possibly have.
7: Thousands and thousands, literally around the world, were praying for her.
4: Mom runs out into the hallway and she's like, he just told me he canceled your surgery. He was like, your kidney biopsy came back completely clean. I stood up on my hospital bed with my IV bag. Just we were hugging and screaming. It was like just the biggest celebration.
5: I know there were a lot of people praying for her. I think those prayers were answered.
4: I am beyond thankful that I have been singing nonstop. Prayers work. They work. Ask people to pray for you and like really believe that anything is possible.
0: Maggie Swanson is an iron woman. She's a top finisher of three grueling triathlons. It's an incredible feat for anyone, but for Maggie, it's downright miraculous because just a few years ago, she was in a coma in the ICU fighting for her life.
8: Exchange student Maggie Swanson always loved her morning runs through the streets of Seville, Spain. This one almost cost her her life. Maggie was crossing a street when a bus, traveling 37 miles per hour, hit her, throwing her 80 feet. 7 hours later, and over 4,000 miles away in Minnesota, Tad Weiss got the phone call at work that his 19-year-old daughter was in the hospital, fighting for her life.
9: Our wife just got turned upside down in a matter of moments with one phone call.
8: Tad immediately called his wife, Wendy.
10: It was almost like an out-of-body experience. Packed the bags, grabbed the passports, made my way to Tad's office, picked him up, got to the airport, and I know that that was the Holy Spirit that was guiding me.
8: Wendy and Tad say despite full flights, God paved the way for them to get last-minute tickets to Spain. They spent most of the journey praying.
9: Praying to God during that time was probably the only thing that we felt we could do that made a difference.
10: Maggie was a believer in Jesus Christ, and if the Lord chose not to save her life, we knew that she would go to heaven.
8: In Seville, they rushed to the hospital, where they found Maggie in the ICU in a medically induced coma. It had been 25 hours since the accident.
9: We were in shock. Due to all the swelling from the accident, it just didn't even look like Maggie.
10: Those first moments of seeing Maggie, we just knew we had a long battle ahead of us.
8: Through translators, they learned that Maggie suffered a traumatic brain injury, pelvic fracture, and broken ribs. Their main concern was the possibility of her brain swelling. The first 72 hours were critical.
10: They never told us that she would live or that they had assurance that she would live. And so we went through the first 4 days wondering at any moment whether or not we would hear from the hospital that she had taken a turn for the worse and we would be called in to say goodbye to her.
8: Now it was a waiting game. Tad and Wendy spent every moment they could at Maggie's bedside. After a week, Maggie was stable enough for surgery to repair her fractured pelvis. While doctors assured them Maggie would live, they couldn't predict what her future would hold.
10: What if she is no longer able to speak clearly or hold a job? Or would she be able to be an adult who is able to earn an income and get married and have a family? All of those thoughts race through your mind.
8: By then, Tad had set up a Caring Bridge page to post updates on Maggie. Prayers and encouragement came pouring in.
9: People that came alongside of us were such a part of this story and such a big part of Maggie's recovery, and we just can't thank them enough.
8: By the end of 3 weeks, Maggie had been brought out of her coma and was stable enough to fly home. Psychiatrist and brain trauma specialist Dr. Bob Sevenick was on the team that took over Maggie's care in Minneapolis.
11: When I first saw her, she was quite cognitively impaired. She was semi-awake, and she was answering yes-no questions inconsistently, even fairly simple questions. People that have traumatic brain injuries often have ongoing difficulties with walking, with moving, with coordination, all those sorts of things.
8: However, Maggie would begin defying the odds, making great strides in physical therapy, and on August 7th, she was up and walking.
10: She stood up out of that wheelchair and we walked her out of the hospital, and it was just the most beautiful thing.
12: It felt so freeing to walk after I'd been sitting around for months.
8: Although she was improving physically, Maggie's emotional and mental healing took longer.
12: I just couldn't join my friends with a lot of things. And I found that that was very isolating and very confusing. That led to me asking God a lot of questions of, why is this happening to me? Why am I alone? It was a very isolating time. I was wondering why God had taken my running, my academics, my social life, my ability to really do anything, to be a normal student. Romans 8:28 was a real encouragement during this time. God works all things for the good of those who love him, who are called according to his will.
8: Those words would come true. That fall, with therapy, hard work, and a lot of prayer, Maggie returned to college and was soon running again. A year after the accident, Maggie was back in Spain as an exchange student. In May of 2016, she graduated from college on time.
11: The accident was quite severe, and I think it surprised a lot of the providers, the medical professionals, both in Spain and here, how rapid her recovery was and how well she did, considering the injuries that she sustained.
8: Married in 2019, Maggie went on to accomplish even more. Since then, she has competed in 3 Ironman triathlons. In 2023, she placed 100 out of 2,000 women. As in everything, she gives God the glory.
9: It's just amazing what God has done in her life, how she can use her story to help others learn about Jesus and about God and how he can take the worst of events and turn them into incredible blessings.
10: Be in the Word. Know the Lord Jesus in such a way that you can stand on his foundation of truth when the storm comes.
12: I'm grateful that the accident happened and that he did turn what was initially meant for evil to something beautiful. And all the things that happened to me, God did mean it for good, and God brought so much good from it. Keep the faith that God is with you and that God wants the best for you.
0: keep the faith that you can trust God and He wants the best for you. I know that sometimes when we experience just the woes of life, and all of us go through so many different things throughout our lifetime, it's hard to believe that God wants the best for you or even has the best for you. But here's a promise from Romans 8:28, and Maggie actually quoted this when she was wrestling in her own heart of why? Why did this happen, God? Why did you allow this to happen? And this is something that she came to the revelation of. This is Romans 8:28. And we know that in all things, God works for the good of those who love Him and who have been called according to His purpose. That is a scripture. That is a promise that you can hold on to for yourself in your own life, whatever you're going through. God is going to work it together for something good. And I know sometimes situations are so bleak. In the moment, you might not see that, but hold on to this promise because it is true. Here Maggie is. She's competing in 3 triathlons, not just 1, but 3. And she's declaring that, you know, though the enemy might have meant this for evil, God intended it for good. And that's also scripture. We can hold on to that. God has intended it for good and for the saving of many lives. Hold on to that promise today. God is good and He has good things for you. Yeah. Amen.
1: Yes. Amen. you know, I'm unpacking that scripture.
0: Yeah.
1: Because there's a whole ton of theology in that one. You know, how key is it to continue to love God in the middle of difficult circumstances? So often when we get into them,
0: yeah.
1: if you're like me, you want to complain.
0: If you're like, you know, if you're human.
1: and you want to get on your little pity party,
0: yeah.
1: And, you know, nobody knows the trouble I've seen and all of that. And then you get into that argumentative, why God? Mm. You know, why did this happen?
0: Yeah.
1: You know, I'm trying to live for you. And, you know, you kind of avoid the scripture, in this world, you'll have tribulation.
0: True.
1: But yeah, be of good cheer, for I have overcome the world. You know, we never get past the, but be of good cheer. What are you talking about? How can I be in good cheer when I'm in all this tribulation? Bad things have happened to me. But it's the key to the verse. If you continue your love for God and you understand that I'm in a fallen world, this isn't what God intended. What He intended is to invade it. He came from heaven to fix it. This is the whole purpose of Jesus. The whole purpose of God in my life is to fix the trouble. So in this world, you'll have trouble, but be of good cheer, for I have overcome the world. Mm-hmm. And in that, you break through to the miracle by saying, I'm going to continue to love God in the middle of my difficult circumstance because I know the deliverance is coming. I know the healing. I know the dawn always follows the darkest part of the night. I know it's just around the corner. All I have to do is wait for it. And why? Because I love God and I'm called according to His purpose.
0: Yeah.
1: That's another piece of theology that a lot of people have trouble with because you go, well, I don't know. Am I called?
0: If you're a believer, yes, you are.
1: How do you know?
0: Because you have the saving knowledge of Jesus Christ in your heart. If you are a believer, you have been saved, sanctified, redeemed. You're called. You're a part of the kingdom. Yeah, right. You're called. Yeah.
1: Here's the key to that. You get to raise your hand and say, here. You know, for God so loved the world that He gave His only begotten Son, that whosoever believes in Him would not perish but have everlasting life. It's strange. It's one of these theological conundrums that you get to say, I'm a whosoever. And that in that, you get to be one of the called out ones that this scripture works for. You love God and you're called according to His purpose because you said, yes, I want to believe in Jesus. We're going to pray right now. Follow those same steps and say, God, I love you. I know you've got my deliverance, my healing, my salvation is just around the corner. I know I'm called according to your purpose. You're going to work this together for my good. Lord God Almighty, we come to you. We come to you standing on the word and standing on your wonderful promise, standing that you are the same yesterday, today, and forever, that you came as the Prince of Peace. And so we ask now that you would give peace to our hearts. We rejoice and are of good cheer because you have overcome the world. You've already overcome my disease. You've already overcome. You've made the way forward. I receive it now in Jesus' name. Ashley, God's given you something.
0: Yeah, I believe somebody is, I'm not sure if you're in the hospital or at home, but you've had a bad accident. It's not a brain injury, but it is a leg injury, and it's your right leg, and you're in a cast, you're in a wheelchair, you're not able to walk. It's just been a very dark and bleak journey. And I just believe that God is speaking directly to you, and he's saying, I am healing you. I am with you. The victory is yours. You are an overcomer through me. You're going to be able to walk and have a normal life again. God is healing you right now in the name of Jesus. Just receive it right
1: Somebody
0: now.
1: Somebody else with a crush injury to your right jaw, your broken bones in it, God's going to knit it all together again in Jesus' name. Amen. If you've been healed, let us know. Call us. Here's a word. You are the God of great wonders. You demonstrate your awesome power.
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0: 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There's a lot to do to publish a book, but your work is pretty much done once you send us your manuscript for review. If approved, let us do the work. As a Christian publisher, we review and publish all categories of books from authors just like you. It doesn't necessarily have to be Bible-based or even with a Christian theme. We're here for the author, any author, who wants to work with a moral, upstanding, and ethical company and wants to be treated as we all should be. If your book is accepted by us, you'll get the white glove treatment from day one. We understand that your labor for the written word is more than a book. It's unique, personal, and was likely written with a dutiful higher purpose to spread the word. We are looking to publish books with positive content in all genres. This is why we partner with our authors to provide them freedom and flexibility to write what they feel. Interested in learning more? Well, besides watching this, you can call the number on your screen today and we'll send you a free publishing kit that will provide you tips on what to expect and how the publishing process works. Call now!
1: Many authors often wonder what the phrase self-publishing really means. Well, not too long ago, the only way for an author to get their work published was to beg one of the large New York publishing houses to look at their work. The success rate was not great. Most publishing houses would reject your manuscript, shred it, and fail to respond to you. These large New York publishing houses held all of the cards. Without their clout and connections, an author could never get their book into bookstores. Luckily, Amazon and Apple, as well as new technology called print on demand, leveled that playing field and took away the iron-fisted grip the New York publishing houses held on the industry. Unlike the old days, now any author who has written a book can decide for themselves whether to publish that book or not. No more begging and pleading with publishing houses that would treat you rudely. 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We compete on all the same platforms as the large New York publishing houses. Any author is free to submit their manuscript to Christian Faith Publishing. We'll give every manuscript fair attention and the review that it deserves. We may not accept your manuscript, especially if it does not align with our Christian values, but we do promise to review it and notify you regarding our decision.
0: In the next few minutes, you're going to meet authors just like you who have published their books with Christian Faith Publishing. You'll also learn about the publishing process and how we help our authors complete their publishing journey successfully. That's right. You'll get an insider's look at the path each of these authors took, why they did it, and ultimately their experience in working with us, from editing, copywriting, to cover design, illustrations, and getting their books sold. You'll learn from them how they achieved their success and tips for how you can accomplish the same thing. You don't have to believe me. Let's hear from these Christian Faith authors.
2: My inspiration for this book was when I was six, I couldn't read. So I wanted to give a six-year-old a chance to read a book that they may learn to like to read. The best thing about Christian Faith Publishing is they care about my book. I described on my portal how my cover should look. I described it how, and they did exactly how I described it. It was exactly how I described it. It was just, they're so talented. They can do anything. We're all writers, but until you're, I think once you get published, I guess, then you're an author, but we're all writers in our own way.
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0: Interesting, right? There's a lot to do, but you've done the hard work. Just listen to this author.
7: I was really happy about publishing my first book by seeing my work that I've been working on for a culmination of years finally to completion and being published. I was on a faithful journey, and Christian Faith Publishing met the core values that I was looking for. I think that they're very grounded and rooted in Christian faith. Their principles show that throughout their work. They had a good revenue share model. I felt it was fair. After publishing my book, I really felt like I had achieve the goals that I set out to do. I, by trade, am an artist, so I am a content creator. I'm a survivor, so I got my inspiration off my own story, a story of survival and tenacity, but also a story that would bring me back to my core roots. That story supports my work forever, and it's, as someone best said to me, it's like my shadow in the wind.
0: Here's something you should know. Did you know that in the most recent year for which full figures are available, over 675 million print books were sold in the U.S.? That's more than two books for every man, woman, and child in the U.S. per year. Amazing! Remember, if you're ready with a manuscript and want to discover if your book will be accepted by us to be published, the first step is to call us for a free publishing kit. Did you know that CFP handles the editing, page design and layout, cover design, distribution, promotion, and royalty management for your book? We do it all for you. But first, you have to submit your manuscript for our peer review of your book. If it's accepted, we do the rest. But what do all of these services mean to you? Take a deeper look at how we take editing, cover design, promotion, and royalties seriously at Christian Faith Publishing. Let's watch and listen to some of the details that make CFP the publisher of choice for most Christian authors across the country. First, there's the copy editing process. Take a look.
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0: 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But here's where a lot of authors need help. Cover design. Now, this is really important and interesting.
1: 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In speaking with children's book authors, one of the most common questions is regarding illustrations. And that's great because it's one of the most important aspects of a children's book. I cannot emphasize enough how important a great illustration concept and illustrator are to a book's success. Again, at this time, you have no clue how many books you're going to sell, and neither do we. It's obviously an impossible question to answer at this stage, but what I can tell you is that your book's cover and illustrations play a critical role in the book's overall success. 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Remember, your name is on the cover. Take as much pride in what it looks like as you did writing it. The great news is that every author publishing with Christian Faith Publishing who needs illustrations will work with one of our many talented illustrators to bring their story to life. 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If you decide to partner with Christian Faith Publishing, you will receive a sample illustration to be sure you're happy with the overall style and technique of the illustrator. After you have approved your sample, your illustrator will create a black and white storyboard for you to review. 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Just like a manuscript, illustration development is extremely important. We want you to be sure that characters and scenes match along with the storyline. Once you have approved your storyboard, the final step is full colorization. This is the most rewarding step because these professional illustrators bring the book to life. Overall, Christian Faith Publishing walks hand in hand with you through the process. We painstakingly pay attention to every detail, leave no stone unturned in order to deliver the absolute best illustrations for you and your manuscript.
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2: I really want to thank Christian Faith Publishing Company for publishing my book, giving me this platform to tell my story of how God is working through people and for redemption. That's what the story is about, redemption. So thank you for doing that for me. After I published my book, I felt relieved that I have accomplished something. I set a goal, put it on my vision board, and I did it with God's help.
0: Perhaps the smartest decision these authors made was to contact CFP. We take all authors through the publishing process, from the infancy of editing to copywriting, securing ISBN numbers, creating illustrations, production, sales, and distribution, along with the promotion of your book. And you have 100% ownership of your book. Christian Faith helps all authors and has its own who's who of authors that have published with us too. From Veronica Campbell Brown, Olympic sprinter and winner of 8 Olympic medals and 5 world titles, along with Creflo Dollar, a world-renowned Bible teacher, best-selling author and speaker with hundreds of books, CDs, and DVDs in distribution worldwide. His award-winning television show, Changing Your World, is broadcast across 6 continents. So many others have published with CFP, including Dr. Carol Swain, who along with Steve Fiesel wrote Abduction. But all of our authors took the first step by requesting a free publishing kit. You can too. Call the number here and we'll rush one out to you. Here's an interesting publishing fact. Did you know that the global book printing market is anticipated to reach values of around $49 billion by 2024? So right now, I want to give you an inside peek into the inner workings of Christian Faith Publishing to let you have an inside look of how we publish books every day for authors just like you. Discover how hard our family of dedicated publishers, coordinators, editors, designers, layout artists, royalty experts, and more work for you when you become an author with us. Remember, our publishing coordinators will walk you through all of these steps, like we do for every author that publishes with us. Take a peek.
8: 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Upon first receiving your manuscript, our editing department will thoroughly review your work and make all necessary changes, which will then be presented to you for approval. After editing, our page designers will format your manuscript to the preferred size so that the interior of the book will be ready for print and ebook distribution. The next and perhaps most exciting step is the custom design of your cover. Based on your input, we will create an irresistible book cover to attract the attention of your target audience. Thousands of press releases will also be distributed to make the public more aware of the newly released book and to further attract media attention. These are just a few of the many intricacies we manage on behalf of our authors when bringing a new title to market. We hope you can visit us soon. May God bless you.
0: Incredible, right? 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
9: 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It was just organized. Everything was laid out. I knew exactly what was expected of me at every point. 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She, I don't even remember a time when I called her and she didn't pick up. It was just like a great connection from start to finish, easy process. 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
0: Did you know that religious books and Bibles are the most popular adult genre every year? 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
1: 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The current market share is about 50-50, with half of all book purchasers still preferring old-fashioned hard copy books and the other half preferring ebooks to read on their digital devices like iPads, Kindles, and Nooks. Ebook distribution and finance is actually quite simple. The hard copy version of your books is converted into an ebook for each of the various ebook platforms. The Kindle for Amazon, the iPad and iPhone for Apple, and the Nook for Barnes & Noble. 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And purchasers simply click a button to have the book delivered instantly to their device. Hard copy distribution and finance is equally as simple. The largest wholesale distributor of books in the world is a company known as Ingram. Ingram also has a specialty Christian subsidiary known as Spring Arbor. Christian Faith Publishing is a member of the Ingram and Spring Arbor network, thus we have the ability to sell our authors' hard copy books through the entire network, which includes essentially all big and small bookstores throughout North America, as well as through Amazon's worldwide print distribution marketplace. So once we list one of the author's books in the Ingram and Spring Arbor catalog, that book is essentially available at any bookstore in North America and through Amazon around the world. It is up to each individual bookstore as to whether they will carry your book in stock or instead make it available for order. But one thing is for sure, your book will be available everywhere.
0: The simple truth is that you, as the author, need to be involved in selling your book. You need to go to book signings, use social media, or your friends to help. However, at Christian Faith, we will help you with promotions and press releases. Here's how.
1: There are several ways in which Christian Faith Publishing promotes and publicizes the new books of our authors to the masses. When thinking about how to get the word out about a new book, it's important to remember that new books are promoted. They're not advertised. This is an important distinction. You rarely, if ever, see an advertisement for a new book. Just think back. Have you ever seen an ad for a new book on a billboard, at the movies, or on television? No, because such media are inefficient for promoting a new book. The best way to spread the word and gain awareness about a new book is by using the same methods that famous authors do, newspapers and web articles about your book. To obtain useful press coverage, such as newspaper and web articles being written about you and your book, all industry professionals agree that press releases are the way to go. So just what is a press release and how does it work? A press release is a professionally drafted article written about you and your book by your publisher's publicity team. 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Each press release is submitted to hundreds, if not thousands, of media outlets and contains a story about the author, the book itself, and the many outlets through which the book can be purchased. When a particular media outlet publishes one of our press releases, the goal is to drive readers of the article to purchase the book being written about. A successful press release campaign is a key element to publishing a new book. In the end, though, the success of any new book depends not just upon the efforts that we put into it as your publisher, but also the efforts that you as the author put into it. No one is a better cheerleader for your book than you. Your hard work combined with our efforts form the perfect partnership needed to give any new book a chance.
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26: SuperThoughtX have been a game changer for me. 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
27: And also standing, I don't feel the pressure anymore. Your back's not hurting, your foot's not hurting anymore, your knee's not hurting, your shin's not hurting anymore.
3: And today, we'll prove it. A clinical study was conducted by world-renowned doctors, and the results have just been released. They show that 100% of subjects reported relief from foot pain, ankle pain, knee pain, and hip pain, and 96% reported relief from back pain. Results also show they will help improve your balance.
28: I can't imagine not having these in my shoes. They have changed my life.
3: Stop suffering and get back to the activities you love. Walking, running, hiking, even just getting out into the garden or onto the golf course.
27: I actually feel like a kid again.
3: Imagine how much better you

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3: All right. Thank you. Thank you, everybody. Welcome. I'm Dr. Steve Salvatore, and we're coming to you from Central Park, right in the middle of New York City, where everybody is always on the move. Today, we're talking about the most unappreciated part of our body, our feet. So how many of you suffer from foot pain? Raise your hands. Almost all of you, right? Well, it's no wonder with all the punishment our feet take. Sometimes the force is as much as 5 times our body weight, and they get out of alignment, which causes lots of painful foot problems. But now, how many of you also have ankle pain? What about knee pain? How about hip and low back pain? All that pain could be caused by the same problem. 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And that can cause pain all along the way. Orthotics keep your feet supported and properly aligned. 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These are Superthotics, a breakthrough. Truly customizable orthotic shoe inserts that are available without a doctor's visit and at a fraction of the cost. I could not be standing here without pain if I did not have Superthotics in my shoes. But you don't have to take my word for it. We're here in New York City for a reason. We wanted to put Superthotics to the test with the most skeptical and mobile people in the world.
4: My name is Joseph Scotto. I am a social worker. I get around mainly by subways and walking, and I wear shoes for style, not comfort. I am not going to wear orthopedic shoes. They're just not fashionable. I also live in a 3-flight walk-up, and I have a duplex, so more steps. My feet ache. My back is always in pain. I started using Superthotics. They feel extremely comfortable. Wearing the Superthotics have definitely alleviated all of the pain in my feet and my back. I particularly think it's great that it took something so small that doesn't involve medication. You shouldn't settle for being in pain, and now I don't have to anymore.
5: My name is Michelle Cromer. I'm a New York City public school teacher. My classroom is on the 3rd floor. We have what we call teacher shoes that we put on to try to be comfortable. And even my teacher shoes were feeling uncomfortable. Foot fatigue, my arch would be achy. When your feet hurt, it seems like everything hurts. When I first took the Superthotics out of the package, I was like, these are so thin. Like, what is this? So I put it in my shoe, and it worked. I didn't have that tingling in my heel, and my feet didn't feel tired. Some days I would put them in my teacher shoes. Some days I would put them in, like, boots. I put them in all my shoes, even my church shoes. I was even telling my teacher friends about it, and they were like, does this really work? I was like, yes, they really work. Superthotics are a lifesaver for my career.
6: I'm Sandy Natelli. I'm a stay-at-home mom. 3 years ago, I broke my left foot. Ever since then, I have pain. I've been trying every over-the-counter product, shoe inserts and cushions, and they don't make a difference. So I tried the Superthotic. I was very skeptical because nothing had worked. When it actually worked and there was no pain, I was shocked. I thought the pain, the swelling, was something I was just going to have to live with. I took them out of my shoes and I put them in my slippers. Yeah, my fluffy slippers were more comfortable with this. Superthotics are amazing. They enable you to have a pain-free life.
3: Let's meet the two doctors who developed this pain-relieving breakthrough.
7: Dr. Bob Baravarian and Dr. Gary Briskin are founders of the University Foot and Ankle Institute in Southern California, one of the largest and most well-respected podiatric medical treatment and rehab centers in the country. But they're also foot and ankle surgeons and professors of podiatry at a prominent medical center. Now, every year, they see thousands of patients, some with very serious issues that require surgery, but most with issues that can be corrected with a doctor-prescribed orthotic.
8: If you put the foot in the ideal position, then you're going to affect it all the way up the chain. And the ankle's going to be well positioned, the knee's going to be well positioned.

0: positioned, and the back's going to be well positioned.
1: So you guys make orthotics here in the practice, right? Tell us about that.
2: What we do is we take an impression of the foot using a plaster cast. From that impression, we'll make a positive mold. We'll actually have the orthotic fabricated on that mold so it's customized to the individual patient.
1: How expensive is something like this?
2: This can be $600 to $800. Mm-hmm. A lot of people can't afford that. Their insurance may not cover it. So this is a superthotic.
0: The goal for us was to design a system where we could offer different levels of correction, much like we do with an orthotic. You'll see the differing levels of correction that are achieved by the biodynamic inserts that we've designed. This one has a 0-degree wedge. This one has a 5-degree wedge. So depending on the level of pronation, we're able to correct the foot. Pronation is basically a collapsing of the arch, which can cause pain in the foot, the ankle, the knee and the hip. So if you take the superthotic and you put it on the foot is now well supported, the ankle is moving in a normal fashion.
2: An important part of that is what happens with the heel. With the BioLock heel cup, the heel cannot turn out as much and therefore the foot doesn't collapse.
1: So it's about as custom as you can get without getting a doctor-prescribed orthotic.
0: Exactly.
2: Yes.
0: By putting the foot in the ideal position, you decrease arch pain, bunion pain, hammer toe pain, neuroma pain, plantar fascia pain, tendonitis pain in the arch. Once you align the foot, you align the knee, align the ankle, align the hip, and align the back. It's all about supporting the foot.
2: We see thousands of people a year who have foot problems, but we became doctors to help as many people as we could. And with the superthotic, we're hoping we can help millions of people.
1: Okay, so we already met a few New Yorkers whose lives are better, more mobile, and more pain-free thanks to superthotics. But if their stories haven't convinced you to try them, this next story will.
3: My name is Angela McKee. I am 69 years old. Well, I was told by the doctor I needed to have both knees replaced. They would just hurt. I have bunions on both feet and a hammer toe. When you're hurting and you have to go out and do things or go places, I dread it because I think, oh, my feet are gonna hurt. The first time I put the superthotic in, I just felt a world of difference. My feet did not bother me at all. And my knees and my hips feel much better. This is like one of the greatest things that have happened to me lately. I was thinking about going back to salsa class. I had given up. I haven't been there in over a year.
4: I thought my salsa days were over. Thanks to superthotics, I am back on the dance floor.
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5: 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Superthotics were also proven to improve balance.
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1: 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Now, let me demonstrate on a real person. All right, who can help me? All right, you, come on up here. What's your name?
8: Zoe,
1: nice to see you. So we're going to do a little test for your balance, right? I want you to put your hands, clasp your hands in front of you like this, right? Now, stable, hold yourself still. I'm going to try something. If I push down, what happens to you? You fall forward, right? All right, so now step here in the Superthotics. Now I'm going to push down again, see what happens now. How does that feel?
8: Great.
1: Wow. All right, who else wants to give it a shot? All right, you are?
9: Tommy.
1: All right, Tommy, take a step up. Let's try this. You're pretty big. You're as big as me. Put your hands out in front. Let's see. Hold still, push down. What happens?
9: Yeah.
1: Look at that.
9: Yeah.
1: Off balance. Hey, I can do that with one finger with you. Let's try it again. One more time. Wow. All right, now step into the Superthotic. See what happens. Hold your hands, same position. We'll push down.
9: Yeah,
1: look at that.
9: Solid.
1: Amazing, right? Absolutely.
10: Hi, I'm Barbara Conway Olson. I'm a retired nurse. I can feel pain in my lower back, my knees. My feet start aching. So I tried Superthotics. I really couldn't believe it. It was amazing. I could wear any type of shoe now and can walk as long as I want and no pain. I feel very secure that I'm not going to lose my balance. I wear them all the time. I may be retired, but I don't sit home on the couch. That's for old people.
11: I'm Stephen Wu.
7: I'm 68 years old. One of my joys as being a parent is teaching my daughter how to play tennis. I taught her since she was 6 years old. We still try to play at least once a week. The problem is I can't keep up with her now. My legs, my back kind of stiffens up, but I find my knee is starting to hurt now. I tried the Superthotics, and it's really lessened the pain. My back is feeling better. I'm standing up straighter, and I can turn on a dime now. I feel more confident on the tennis court. I can do things that I did some 20, 30 years ago. It's a great feeling.
1: To see clinical proof that Superthotics work,
9: we turn to one of the world's most renowned experts in movement, orthotic, and prosthetic science, Dr. Gerald Petrovsky. His groundbreaking work, beginning nearly 40 years ago, earned him a nomination for the Nobel Prize.
11: One of the things I'm most proud of was the development of a computer system so that people that were paralyzed could stand up and walk again.
9: Okay, so you were asked to design a month-long clinical study focusing on 100 test subjects to determine the effectiveness of Superthotics on relieving pain and improving physical activity. What was your first impression when you saw them?
11: I was impressed by the fact that it was thin and yet adjustable. Most orthotics are pretty thick and clumsy.
9: Did you notice a difference as the study went on?
11: A huge difference. The pain went way, way down. At the end, I was very, very surprised at the pain reduction. It worked very well. When you talk to the people in the study, everybody was excited. They love the product. It's taken their pain away in such a brief period of time.
12: It felt great. You know, I noticed a difference immediately. Before, I had a lot of pain. After I was wearing them, I didn't have hardly any pain at all.
13: When they first handed me the Superthotic, I looked at it and I thought, how am I going to wear this in my shoe? But now, after doing the study, I can't imagine not having them in my shoe. They have changed my life.
9: Getting rid of pain can be life-changing.
11: Oh, it is a life-changing event. It means a tremendous amount to be pain-free.
9: But you had some subjects who had even more remarkable results. Tell us about Stephanie.
11: Stephanie started with severe foot pain.
14: I have plantar fasciitis. It's just shooting pain in my heels. When I first put my feet down on the floor, I just felt like just that excruciating pain.
11: The plantar fascia acts as an elastic spring connecting the muscles in the heel to the toes. And the plantar fascia thickness, if it's greater than 0.4 centimeters, is considered plantar fasciitis. She started out with her plantar fascia at 0.93. 0.93 for her is extreme. Any pressure across the bottom of the foot is going to hurt.
14: When I first looked at it, I was like, wow, this seemed like such a simple product. Like, am I going to get, like, big results from it? And after wearing them, I did.
11: At the end of the study, she went to 0.33, which means that the ligament was thin again, easy to move back and forth on the bottom of the foot, and less painful.
9: That swelling went down so much, Stephanie no longer had plantar fasciitis.
11: By definition, yes. If they're less than 0.4 centimeters, then they don't have plantar fasciitis anymore.
14: I don't have any foot pain. I'm a believer. My feet feel great.
9: So let's sum up the results. Subjects with foot and ankle pain, 100% reported significant relief. And the subjects with knee pain and hip pain also 100% reported significant relief. And maybe the most remarkable thing was that 96% of the subjects with back pain reported significant relief. And all this just by putting a Superthotic in your shoe.
11: It absolutely surpassed my expectations, and their balance increased.
9: How did you test balance?
11: We did a series of studies on a balance platform looking at static balance. But more importantly is dynamic balance, because when you're walking, it makes you very susceptible for falling.
9: And you test dynamic balance on this walkway?
11: The walkway isn't as simple as it looks. There's 20,000 sensors in the walkway. So every slight movement of the foot is picked up, the time from impact, initial impact, gait speed, gait velocity, and it calculates how much air there is in gait. In the 30-day period, we had a very significant reduction in sway, therefore an increase in balance. When you start the study looking like this, when you're standing, and you end it looking like this, that's incredible.
9: There are not many orthotic makers out there that have clinical studies that show an improvement in balance. So that's almost unheard of.
11: Superthotics is a very simple device in concept, in size, and in operation. But it can have a profound impact on the life of millions of people.
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17: 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Superthotics have absolutely changed my life. 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I know a lot of people in the business that resort to drugs. 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I feel about 20 years younger. I couldn't ask for more. I'm just thrilled.
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0: Every year, millions of seniors will fall. The most common location for falls? The bathroom. Thousands of seniors are injured just trying to take a bath, and many of these falls are life-altering. Hospital stays and often weeks of rehab, and sometimes they'll have to move into assisted living centers or nursing homes.
1: I don't want to move into an assisted living center.
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0: 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And the average cost of assisted living, over $50,000 a year. So a walk-in tub is a very, very inexpensive alternative. Walk-in tubs are designed to be easy to get in and out of. Safety features include low thresholds, wider doors, handrails, and slip-resistant floors. 9 out of 10 seniors say they want to live in their homes as long as possible, but nearly 80% say they'll need to modify bathrooms in order to remain independent and safe.
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9: I sometimes put off taking baths because I was scared of falling.
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5: One fall, and I could end up in the hospital or in rehab.
0: Thousands of seniors are injured just trying to take a bath, and many of these falls are life-altering. hospital stays, and often weeks of rehab. And sometimes they'll have to move into assisted living centers or nursing homes. The average cost of a nursing home is $110,000 a year and can climb to over $130,000 if you want a private room. So a walk-in tub is a very, very inexpensive alternative. Walk-in tubs are designed to be easy to get in and out of. Safety features include low thresholds, wider doors, handrails, and slip-resistant floors. 9 out of 10 seniors say they want to live in their homes as long as possible, but nearly 80% say they'll need to modify bathrooms in order to remain independent and safe.
12: We love our kids, but we don't want to move in with them.
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0: 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The most common location for falls? The bathroom. Thousands of seniors are injured just trying to take a bath, and many of these falls are life-altering. Hospital stays and often weeks of rehab, and sometimes they'll have to move into assisted living centers or nursing homes.
10: I don't want to move into an assisted living center.
9: I sure don't want to end up in a nursing home.
0: The average cost of a nursing home is $110,000 a year and can climb to over $130,000 if you want a private room. And the average cost of assisted living, over $50,000 a year. So a walk-in tub is a very, very inexpensive alternative. Walk-in tubs are designed to be easy to get in and out of. Safety features include low thresholds, wider doors, handrails, and slip-resistant floors. 9 out of 10 seniors say they want to live in their homes as long as possible, but nearly 80% say they'll need to modify bathrooms in order to remain independent and safe.
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3: Next up, a totally unique therapy that makes the Remedy massage system different from any other massage system on the market.
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1: Absolutely wonderful.
4: I have found that since I'm getting older, I have circulation problems. It works in my neck. After sitting just a little while, my neck gets real stiff as well as my lower back. In the evening, I find that I'm getting cramps in my legs. My ankles swell up a little bit, and it just generally I'm in pain. I've been playing golf for 63 years, and as I've gotten older, the circulation problems that I have prevented me from playing as well as I used to or as well as I want to. When I lay on the Remedy massage system, it feels so good. The rollers on the back of my neck are moving my neck around. I mean, it's just like a real deep massage into my neck. But then the vibrations are also moving down my back of my shoulders, all the way down the middle of your back, to the back of your legs, your upper thighs. I can feel the massage on the back of my calves. It is so great. It's so fully relaxing. I almost go to sleep. I love this product.
6: I've suffered from migraines my whole life, ever since I was a little girl. The pain has always gotten more and more intense, though, as I've gotten older. Starts in my shoulders, my neck, up in my temple. I was just looking for some relief. 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My shoulders relaxed, my neck relaxed, and my headache eventually was completely gone. And now I use the Remedy every day to help keep my muscles loose and to keep the migraine from starting in the first place.
4: Since using the Remedy massage system, I feel so much better. 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I'm out there playing golf more than four times a week now. I'm going out with my wife more. We're doing more. We're walking more. Everything's great.
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4: So the infrared heat actually helps to dilate blood vessels, therefore blood can flow more easily through your body. Then when you receive the massage, your muscles are more loose and lighter, and it works more deeply.
2: 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It feels amazing. What did you think?
4: I think it feels absolutely amazing. I had tension in my neck and shoulders, and almost immediately I felt relief.
2: Why is that so wonderful?
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2: Wow, okay.
4: It works so deeply into the muscle tissues that it helps you to relieve pain, stiffness, and tightness in your muscles.
5: I love staying in shape and keeping fit. I run, lift weights, play basketball. When I'm playing basketball, there's a lot of movement. I'm jumping up and down, and I re-injured my Achilles tendon. When I first placed my leg on the Remedy massage system, I felt like something was happening here. I used the Shiatsu pillow to really target places I am hurting. And I've noticed how much faster I can recover and have my body be back to feeling great again.
6: Pain is an indication your body's dealing with an issue, like a muscle knot or whatever. Remedy gets in there and helps deal with the source of the pain, so you feel much better.
2: So if I was considering getting this, what could I expect? What benefits might I receive?
4: Some of the great benefits of this are reduced inflammation. It helps to reduce chronic pain and acute pain. It brings more blood flow and circulation to the muscles and joints. It helps to reduce stress in your body. It helps you to sleep better at night. It helps to relieve tight, stiff muscles. And it can help you just to feel better overall.
6: I've had back pain as long as I can remember. It's a burning, stabbing feeling in my lower back. The pain's affected me in a lot of ways. I'm not able to play with my kids, and there's a lot of chores around the house I can't do. My friend told me about the Remedy massage system. First, I was a little skeptical, but after I tried it, the stabbing and burning in my lower middle back started to go away. It's a calming effect. You know, with the vibrations, it just loosens my muscles that have been tight all day long. Then I can use the Shiatsu pillow to work right where the pain is. It begins right away, starting to make my lower back feel looser and relieving the pain. I recommend the Remedy massage system to anybody with chronic back pain. It may not cure your back pain, but it'll definitely provide relief.
7: Okay, I want to bring out Reggie. He has never tried Remedy before, so climb on up there, Reggie. Lay back and tell us how you feel.
8: Wow. That's nice. That is good. That's amazing.
9: I love the rolling sensation. So I'm feeling just these little balls like rolling on my neck in the heat and the vibration at the same time. It's very, like, I'm very relaxed.
8: I mean, it's not like a machine. It's like a bunch of hands. I mean, I've tried these before in massage chairs, and it's like a rolling pin. It's like, but this is like really, it's incredible.
2: Do you feel the heat?
9: I mean, I feel the heat all the way through. It's just like a nice warm, like if I were to take a nice warm bubble bath, it feels that warm, which is perfect.
8: After a hard day's work, this is going to be where my neck is looser than it's ever felt before.
2: So, Reggie, I want you to try the detachable Shiatsu massage. Okay. Sit down. Oh. Tell me what you think.
8: Oh, man. Oh, wow.
2: Not bad, huh?
8: Not bad at all. That great. Ooh.
2: So you ready for the best foot massage?
9: I am.
2: Go for it.
9: Cool. Like, I was not expecting... it's actually balls that are massaging my foot. Mm-hmm. Super cool. And it's so smooth on the base of my foot.
2: Yeah.
9: And it feels really nice.
2: It feels like thumb going into the heel, right?
9: It
2: like
9: feels
2: the way
9: so
2: you do
9: nice.
2: A good foot massage, the reflexology thing.
9: I feel like my tension going away already.
8: So I'm in construction, right? And I'm constantly lifting. I mean, it's back-breaking, grueling work, but I mean, when I come home from work, this is going to be a savior. I mean, and right now, I mean, I had a little bit of back pain earlier, but it's like already gone. Between the warmth and the little kneading, this thing's like a miracle.
2: Life is more stressful than ever. And that's a real problem because stress can cause serious health effects. For example, did you know that when you're stressed, your body releases a hormone called cortisol that can increase cravings for sweet, fatty, and salty foods? So yes, stress contributes to your weight gain. The Remedy Massage System is the ultimate stress reducer. The infrared heat therapy goes deep into muscles for soothing relief. The full body vibrational therapy relaxes nerves so the nervous system lets go. This allows the shiatsu massage to reach deep into muscles. And this triple action releases endorphins. Stress and worries simply melt away for a feeling of true happiness. You have finally found the remedy for stress.
8: I work at the computer probably 90% of the time during the day, and my job is also very demanding and very stressful. When I sit behind a computer for hours on end, my neck and shoulders get stiff and sore. When I get home from work, I am totally wiped out. I am stressed on the neck, the upper body, the shoulders, and my mind is tired. My wife bought me the Remedy Massage System. As soon as I plugged it in, I felt the vibrations and the shiatsu on my neck. I feel the release of the tension and everything coming out of my body. I was blown away. It just melted the stress of the day away, and it helped me leave work at work so I can enjoy my night at home.
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11: Well, as we grow older, we all have problems. 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That failed back surgery ended up damaging my nerves and giving me a severe case of neuropathy. The neuropathy is a non-ending burning sensation that ends up in your joints, be it your knees, your ankles, your wrists, and your feet primarily, and there is no cure for it.
12: With me, my feet swell when I stand too long, which causes a pain shooting up my leg into my hips, which causes a throbbing pain in my low back. My pain affects my life with the ability to stand for any length of time, whether it's walking, standing at the counter cooking, or standing in the line at a grocery store.
11: It really affected our lives in such a way that we weren't able to do the things we like to do, such as taking long walks, dancing, and these are the things that make you a couple.
12: We saw the Remedy System on TV, on a commercial, and we decided to buy it. And we're so glad we did.
11: When I first laid on the Remedy Massage System, I felt an immediate relief from the heat. And then as the vibrations kicked in, the movement of the vibrations really relaxed my muscles altogether. I found that it was really taking my mind off of the pain that I had and creating a soothing atmosphere for me.
12: It's an incredible feeling. I felt those warm rotating cuffs going deep into my muscles. It's like a professional massage therapist working on your deep tissue right there in your own home.
11: One of the unique parts of the Remedy massage system is the pillow. I can remove that pillow and use it separately for my wrists and my knees and my hands. I could feel the massage motion as well as the heat loosening up those tight areas. It is a tremendous relief that I've not experienced before and gives a great deal of comfort.
12: Well, so now I could get back into the kitchen again and be able to make a meal without my feet swelling and my hips throbbing. But I'll tell you, my real passion is the gardening. I love to go out and garden, and that was almost impossible before. Now I can enjoy it again.
11: Now we're back into biking again and being able to take those long walks, and we really love to do that together.
2: They say when you have your health, you have everything. 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We're coming up on your last chance to order. So go ahead, you'll be happy you did.
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32: Hello, I'm Brian Allen. Welcome to our show. Let me ask all of you watching at home a question.
0: How many of you honestly get enough physical activity on a daily basis? Now, how many of you spend way too many hours a day sitting inactively? My guess is many of you do. Whether it's because you feel discomfort while walking, maybe you lack mobility because of poor balance, stiff joints, and weak legs, or perhaps we've fallen into the bad habit of leading a sedentary lifestyle, or because of your job, you probably sit inactively way too many hours a day. Let's face it, we all do. Leading a sedentary, inactive lifestyle is terrible for your health, and standing in place for hours can be just as bad. It's time to add some extra steps to your day. Introducing Ellipse by Legsercise, the automatic seated exerciser that strengthens your legs, increases your mobility, and boosts your circulation without physical strain or impact. Stay tuned and you'll see and hear how easy it is to exercise with Ellipse while watching TV, talking on the phone, or while you work.
24: I had both knee surgery and hip surgery in the last 4 years. While at rehab, my therapist recommended Ellipse as a way to get some extra movement at home and supplement what I was doing with him. He also explained that increased circulation in my legs could assist in the healing process. I was willing to give anything a try that could help speed up my recovery. Ellipse helped so much. The ability to continue my therapy whenever I wanted in the safety and comfort of my own home. It was a blessing. Ellipse is so smooth, so easy on my joints. My legs are stronger. My joints are no longer stiff. I can walk without pain. My mobility is as good as it was 20 years ago. My therapist is so proud of me.
25: I spend 8 or 9 hours a day sitting at my desk, and I had been looking for a way to get some movement and some exercise while working for a long time. Now, the problem is most normal exercisers or peddlers, they force you to focus on the exercise, not stopping, and that just wouldn't allow me to concentrate on my work. When I saw Ellipse online and realized it provided motorized motion to keep your legs moving, I knew it was exactly what I needed. Ellipse fits perfectly under my desk, and it is so quiet that none of my coworkers even know I'm using it because it moves my legs for me and I can focus on my work. I'm getting a workout every day, and because it raises my legs, now my lower back doesn't hurt anymore, and I feel energetic when I get home.
31: My clients use it after the recovery phase, all the way through the end of therapy, and most continue using it after that. Being able to supplement their treatment at home results in less setbacks and better therapy completion rates. Because of Ellipse, they are better able to handle my sessions because they are stronger, have more range of motion, and flexibility. An 80-year-old recovering from hip or knee surgery can easily use Ellipse on speed 1, and a 30-year-old coming back from a sports injury can use it on speed 3, and both are getting exactly what they need.
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2: Hi.
0: How's it going?
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1: 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Reduce swelling, alleviate cramps, and calm restless legs. 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But Ellipse's 46% larger rotational diameter provides more movement and exercise. 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
29: Before, when I used to take care of the grandkids, I was pretty active. But now that they've gotten older, I admit I sit way more than I should. I was suffering from poor circulation, and most of the days my legs were uncomfortably swollen. My doctor was always on me to be more active. My daughter bought me Ellipse. I was skeptical at first, but because it was a gift from her, I knew I had to give it a chance. Right away, I could tell that Ellipse was going to be a huge help. After my first use, I could see that my legs were not as swollen. I could feel that my usually cold legs were getting warmer, and I could feel that my circulation was improving. My legs felt great. And my doctor was really, really happy. Ellipse is so easy to use. It's so smooth. There's no strain and no impact at all.
28: My whole life, I've been working with my hands, which means I work with my back too. So I've been dealing with occasional back pain my entire life. And as I've gotten older, my knees are becoming an issue too. My knees have always been stiff. There's the lack of motion, the range of movement is diminishing, which makes it hard to get around. And when you can't move without pain, you begin to sit more and more, and that doesn't make anything better. My daughter bought me an Ellipse for Christmas. I've never seen anything like it. My joints feel better, my knees feel better, my back feels better. In fact, I even feel stronger. And when you feel stronger, you know, everything in life feels better. It's just a win-win situation.
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0: 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But because Ellipse does all the work, your mind is free to enjoy and focus on your favorite seated activities. Just like taking vitamin supplements in your diet, Ellipse complements any activity you are already doing. Don't be fooled by foreign sellers with horrible customer support that sell poor quality imitations that fall apart in a few weeks, provide minimal range of motion, and harsh, jarring movements that are hard on your joints. Ellipse has a 46% larger rotational diameter than any other motorized seated leg mover in the world. This provides more exercise and greater range of motion, plus ultra smooth movement that's safe, super low impact, and makes your legs feel great. And its premium quality ensures that you'll be able to enjoy your Ellipse for many years.
27: After I retired and stopped working, I managed to stay busy for
4: The first couple of weeks, maybe a month. But eventually I was spending my whole day sitting on the couch and leading a very sedentary lifestyle. So being inactive became part of my daily routine. And it didn't take long before I started feeling the negative effects of inactivity on my mobility. My legs felt weaker and my balance had deteriorated. And when I wanted to walk, I wasn't the same anymore. It was harder. I saw Ellipse on Facebook and hoped it could help me get back to the way I was. So I bought it. Ellipse was exactly what I needed. Now my legs feel stronger, I have less stiffness and more flexibility. I have better balance and it increased my mobility. Ellipse gave me back what I had lost and I feel great about that.
5: I love to do exercise and do so whenever I have free time. I also try to eat healthy, take vitamins and minerals to complement my diet. When I saw Ellipse on Instagram, I immediately realized I can add extra steps to my day. I could supplement my exercise routine while I'm sitting at home. Now I'm active. While doing some work at home, or it's cold, raining, or late at night. I burn extra calories. I feel my muscles working, it's relaxing, and my legs feel great.
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26: After about 2 years of using Legsercise Pro and going for walks again, I felt like I could do more. The Pro started to feel too easy.
30: Because we participated in the original Lexercise commercial, I kept in contact with the people at Lexercise. One day, I decided to call and find out if they have anything new that was a step up from the Lexercise Pro.
26: And that's when we were introduced to Ellipse. I got one before it was even available for sale. Again, it was exactly what I needed. It feels like a workout, like I'm challenging myself. But it's still super easy on my joints with no impact whatsoever. Now I can walk longer than before. I feel stronger.
30: Even I decided to try it. At the office, I spent all day walking around, talking to my coworkers, but working from home was limiting the amount of movement I was getting daily. I was sitting so many hours a day, and my sciatica was really starting to bother me. Ellipse is perfect. I keep it under my desk all day, and it keeps my legs moving without even thinking about it. Ellipse is so quiet that when I'm doing my work, I forget I'm using it. Just having your feet on it keeps you in the right posture. I can feel the chair supporting my lower back. Now at the end of the day, my back feels great, my circulation is moving, I'm burning calories, and it makes me feel energetic.
26: It turns out that Ellipse was exactly what we both needed.
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25: Hey, everybody. Good morning. Thanks for joining us today. Hi, Ashley.
26: Hello. On
25: this Monday morning, I walked outside. It was very warm and humid. I was
26: very
25: a little surprised.
26: Very warm. I feel like we have finally reached spring and summer here in Virginia.
25: Yes.
26: I feel like we have had a mild spring, though. Like, it's been abnormally colder than usual. But this weekend, man, things have shifted,
25: and it's been hot. When it's hot in the morning, my dog goes for a shorter walk, which is kind of nice for me. I get to work a little early, but she can't. She's 11, a little big. She can't take the hot mornings. But
26: you said 11, and she's
25: She's a little
26: big.
25: Large. She's a little large.
26: She's
25: sweet.
26: Large.
25: Hey, I heard this is a little special.
26: No shaming.
25: She's wonderful.
26: Charles.
25: She's wonderful. I heard it's kind of a special day for you today, a little anniversary.
26: Yes, it's kind of crazy. It's been 11 years to the day. 11 years me working at CBN, being a part of this amazing ministry.
25: Like your first day of work.
26: Like first day ever. I was a ripe 22 years old. Literally 10 days.
25: I respect you give your age on the air. That's very admirable.
26: Well, I was.
25: Your first gig here?
26: My first gig was actually a social media producer.
25: Yeah, nice.
26: For the 700 Club. So I always say, like, I was in the bowels of the studio and the darkness.
25: The bowels. Like, wow. Pleasant description. Is that how you look back?
26: No, but I was. I mean, I was just like, you know, in the shadows.
25: Yes. It was
26: like,
25: very exciting,
26: taking
25: I'm sure.
26: photos of guests and getting content and stuff like that.
25: So time just.
26: Yeah, I did that for about, I think it was like 4 years. Mm-hmm. And then that's when I shifted over to 700 Club Interactive.
25: Yes.
26: And then the whole journey of hosting this show began. And it's really crazy. I mean, it was like 10 days. I had 10 days from graduation to starting a job full-time.
25: Good for you. So you were intentional about getting a job as your college time wrapped up.
26: I
25: can't say the same, but good for you.
26: It was the mercy and the grace of God. No, I mean, I graduated with knowing that, like, I was, like, I had graduated with a job, which was such a blessing. And so, literally, it was the Lord's plan.
25: Yes.
26: I did not plan on doing what I do today, but I'm so grateful and honored and totally, just really grateful. For the 11 years.
25: We're glad to have you.
26: What, do you remember the first time you met me here in this?
25: Well, if I say no, would that be?
26: it's okay if you don't remember.
25: In the bowels. Yes. Well, we're happy for.
26: No, I'm trying to remember. I don't know if I remember when I.
25: Neither of us remember.
26: It probably was upstairs.
25: Yes.
26: At some point.
25: Well, congratulations.
26: Thank you so much. Did you have a good weekend?
25: Yeah, well, the highlight was Friday night. My daughter was, they had Peter Pan, the musical.
26: Oh.
25: She was Wendy, which is one of the more significant roles. It was a musical play. Are you familiar with Peter Pan?
26: Of course.
25: Yes.
26: She was.
25: It was sweet. It was, when you go to like a 6th through 8th grade musical performance play, it's such an escape from like the real world of like all that's going on in the news and just to watch these kids sing and act and.
26: Totally.
25: All the hard work they put into it. It was very sweet. And all the kids did great. And I was, of course, very proud of my daughter.
26: Yeah.
25: I actually didn't know she could sing that way. It was quite, I knew she could sing, but it was sweet. It was a sweet night.
26: Did she get it from you? Because you were a singer once.
25: Yes, maybe. I don't know, but she can act. And so it was a special night. Very, very, very nice.
26: That's so awesome.
25: I can't remember if you did theater in school. And stuff.
26: I did.
25: Yeah,
26: I did theater. I mean, obviously, I don't have kids yet, but, I mean, when I go to my, like, niece or nephew's recitals or games,
25: it's precious.
26: I cry sometimes.
25: Yes.
26: Do you?
25: Of course. If my daughter's doing a bow at the end of the night. Yeah.
26: That's so cute. Well, congratulations to your daughter.
25: Thank you very much.
26: Yes, absolutely. All right, everyone. Well, coming up, this Grammy-nominated artist has written for Rihanna, the Jonas Brothers, and more. And now he's releasing his debut album. 10 Rock joins us live to talk about all this and more right after this. So stay with us.
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26: Well, his music has gained over, get this, 3.6 billion streams and two Grammy nominations. Jason 10 Rock Cornette has established himself as a writer and producer, and now he's releasing his debut album called God is a Person. And joining me now to talk about all this is 10 Rock himself. 10 Rock, thank you so much for being with us today on the show.
9: Thank you for having me.
26: Of course. We're so excited to get into your journey. First question, let's talk about it. Your start in music. You were 7 years old when you taught yourself how to play piano, drums, and guitar. That's absolutely amazing. What inspired you to do that?
9: Yeah, you know, my parents say when I was a toddler, I sort of just always had music in my body. Like, just in general, I was always tapping on stuff or, you know, singing, humming. And so I think it was just God's plan, you know, for me to eventually get into it.
26: Yeah, I love that. Well, you grew up in the church. Did that have, you know, an influence in your music style and getting into music in general?
9: Yeah, it had a huge influence. When I started going to my church, I was 7 years old, and I started getting guitar lessons immediately upon getting there from the co-pastor. Wow. And so not long after that, I started playing at the church at about 12. And so I've been doing that ever since, and I still do to this day.
26: Wow. Well, your father gifted you something that eventually sparked your, like, producing journey. Can you tell us that story?
9: Yeah. So my dad currently still is an IT guy. And so he would always bring home, you know, laptops, computers he was working on. And it's incredible. One day he comes to me, gives me this MacBook Pro, and he goes, hey, you know, take this. You can watch YouTube on it. You know, you can just browse the net. And I ended up finding this program on there called GarageBand.
26: Yes.
9: And when I found that, it sort of opened up a whole new world for me in that I realized I was able to make songs in there and, you know, make beats, put loops together. And once I found that, I sort of just never did anything else but that.
26: Oh, my goodness. Well, hey, my dad is also an IT guy. Shout out to the IT guys out there. I love that. Hey. And I love GarageBand as well. That's such a cool story. Thank you so much for sharing with us. Well, what was the moment that you broke through in the industry, and how did that kind of encourage you to keep going with your whole music career?
9: Yeah, that's a great question. I think I must have been about 17 or 18, but I had been wanting to make pop music for the longest time, and everyone was telling me I needed to move to LA in order to do that, and I kind of felt hopeless, and so I literally did what I knew how to do and pray. I just prayed to the Lord, and I said, God, if you allow me to make Christian music and you know, pop music here from New York, I promise you that you'll always get the glory. It'll always be about you. And so not long after I prayed that prayer, I ended up meeting this songwriter producer named John Bellion, and he lives in New York and makes pop music. And so I ended up working with him a ton, and that was, you know, an answered prayer for me, was that I was able to make pop music and still am right here from New York.
26: Wow, that is so amazing how God has just like wove your story into where you're at today. It's really amazing. Well, you've collaborated with so many different artists like Rihanna and the Jonas Brothers. You know, what's your favorite part of collaborating with other artists?
9: Yeah, my favorite part about collaborating with other artists is that I get to just throw paint at the wall in the studio and make whatever we think sounds sick and fun. And we get to craft it and spend that time crafting it. And then we sort of just ship off the song to the artist. And it's like, all right, we made this amazing product. We made this beautiful car. Now you go and you know, you're the vehicle. So the artist, we just ship it to them and go. He goes, you know, and promotes it and kind of does the whole journey with it. And we get to just continue doing that again with a different artist. And so that sort of cycle is really fun to me.
26: Well, we got to talk about your debut album. It's called God is a Person. What inspired you to write this album? And the clip that we just showed is actually a song from that album with Tori Kelly and John Keith. You've also collaborated with other artists on this album. But yeah, talk about the new album.
9: Yeah, I'm really excited about this new album. I believe that it came directly from God himself. He told me and sort of gave me a command to make this album. I never wanted to be an artist. I never wanted to make my own music. But one day I heard him speak to me and he told me to make an album that was explicitly about him, said his name, said the name of Jesus. And I did so. I did that. But all of the songs are, they don't sound like typical Christian music. You know, they have sort of that pop DNA woven into them.
26: Yeah.
9: And so I'm really excited about it.
26: Yeah, it's honestly, the music is so dope. I was listening to it as I was getting ready this morning. So I just definitely want to, you know, give your kudos for doing this and saying yes and being obedient to what God told you to do. So yeah, congratulations. I wanted to ask you though, like, what was your process for this album like? Like, what inspires you to make the beats? Like, what is your process like in making and writing a song?
9: Yeah, so typically I'm starting off with the production, you know, with the beat. And I just kind of start cooking and 10 minutes in, if I have something really sick, I just start to mumble melodies on it. And
26: wow.
9: So there's no lyrics, but I'm sort of just like humming melodies that I think are cool. And then once I have that, I just add lyrics. And so usually like music first and then lyrics and melody for me.
26: I love that. Well, we got to talk about that song, Morning to Dancing, with, like I said, Tori Kelly, John Keith. And it comes from real life grief and trials. Can you talk a little bit about the meaning behind the song?
9: Yeah. So the song sort of begins in a certain emotion. It begins in mourning and sadness. And then my hope is as you listen to the song, it sort of transforms that. And for me, at the time of writing the song, I couldn't really relate to it that much. But now, over a year later, I experienced a great loss in my life. It was, you know, my father-in-law and our lead pastor at our church. And it really hit me hard. And I feel like the Lord sort of had me write the song for myself now at this time. And so it's really just about how the Lord will turn whatever bad situation you have into dancing.
26: Yes, yes, and amen. He definitely will do that for us. Well, you also talk a lot about how your faith and your wife, I love this, your wife, Sarah, are big inspirations for your music. Can you talk about that?
9: Yeah, for sure. my wife, Sarah, like, I love to funnel whatever I create through her because I feel like she's got a really great lens on the world and on culture and how people will receive things. And so those are sort of my two filters, is that, you know, I filter through the Lord, obviously.
26: Yeah.
9: Then I play stuff for her and she'll be like, like, I don't know about that. I feel like that could be a little more explicitly about God. You know, things like that, that, you know, I really cherish and appreciate.
26: Yeah.
9: She's my filter, you know?
26: Yeah, I love that. Well, what are you really hoping and praying that people, you know, walk away with or get inspired with after listening to any of your music, but really your new album too?
9: Yeah, you know, I pray that whoever listens to the album, you know, believer or not, I feel like with the way the music sounds, people can just enjoy it. Yeah. You know, any walk of life, whatever religion they are. But my hope is that they experience the Holy Spirit. You know, they experience the Spirit of God while listening to these songs. And, you know, eventually they can realize that, you know, Christ is the way. Christ is the only way. That is the goal. But I just pray that people enjoy it, you know, nevertheless.
26: Yes. Yes and amen. I love that. And we just say yes and amen to all of that. Well, Ten Rock, thank you so much for being with us today. We really appreciate it. And I do just want to remind everyone, Ten Rock's debut album, God is a Person, drops on July 17th. Make sure you download it. And you can also follow him at Ten Rock on Instagram and other social media platforms. There are other songs available to listen to that are already released from that album. So make sure you go listen to it on Spotify, Apple Music, whatever platform you use. And again, Ten Rock, we just say thank you for saying yes. Yes, and just continuing to create dope music for the Lord. So thank you.
9: Thank you so much. Have a good
26: one. Yeah, God bless you. All right, everyone. We'll be back with more of the show right after this. So make sure you stay with us.
10: 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Okay. 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I can't hear clearly on the phone anymore.
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25: Jack and Riley Kehoe journeyed with the Lord before they met. After getting married, the Lord put them on a mission, a whole year of traveling and spreading the gospel. They share their story and how God showed up after their yes.
26: All right, Jack and Riley, guys, I'm so excited to be here in your beautiful home on your beautiful property to get to talk to both of you guys today.
27: Thank you so much for having us. It's seriously an honor.
26: First, Jack, I wanted to start with you. Like, you have a crazy testimony.
28: At age 14, I started smoking weed. Within a month, I was doing over-the-counter medications, cough syrup, pills. Within several more months, I was dealing drugs in my school, and then I got arrested when I was 15. I didn't believe that I was gonna live past the age of 21. I just knew, you know, everything I'm doing, mixing all these drugs, I'm probably not gonna live that long. One day, a youth pastor called me up out of the blue, and he called me and personally invited me to come on this mission trip with a bunch of high schoolers to serve the homeless in San Francisco. I was at such a low point, so I said yes to this invitation, and went on this trip. I literally was high and drunk getting on the bus with like 67 high schoolers who are Christians. Yeah. And I was like, well, we'll see how this thing goes. Yeah. While I'm there, I meet this young guy, 19-year-old guy, who played sports. He was a missionary serving the homeless full time. And I was like, how do you know that God is real? What has he done? And he just began to share with me miracle stories of praying for someone and seeing them get healed right in front of his eyes. And I had never heard anything like this before. And so I left that conversation, went into a stairwell, and I just prayed in my heart. I said, God, I believe you're real. I want to live for you. I want to love people like this guy, Zach, does. And immediately I felt peace. I remember the next day waking up and colors were brighter. It felt like I had taken a backpack of weights off my back. I just felt like so good. And then on the last day of this trip, I ended up in a room with some friends who were, we were debriefing over the week and how God had moved in each of our lives. And that same missionary, Zach, was telling us about the Holy Spirit in Acts 2. And then he says, I want to pray for you guys to experience the fire of the Holy Spirit.
0: Yeah.
28: And so I hold hands with the two guys next to me. And as soon as he starts praying, my whole body starts shaking and I'm filled with heat all up and down through my body. And I lean back in this chair and I leave my body and I enter into this bright white light. And it was the best feeling I've ever had in my entire life. Like, I have done a lot of different substances and tried to find good feelings in a lot of things, but nothing can compare to what I experienced in that light for those 2 minutes. So that encounter completely 180'd my life. I was healed of addiction and depression, and I just began, like, with all the passion that I was running after substances and drugs, I just flipped to Jesus and I started running after him.
26: Riley, now it's your turn, girl. Like, how, when did you meet Jesus? How did you meet Jesus?
1: Okay,
26: I've heard
1: stories,
26: it's a little different than his.
1: Our stories could not be more different.
2: I grew up in a household where my parents, like, loved Jesus, and they made Jesus seem like the greatest adventure on earth. I was 5 years old. I gave my life to Jesus. I run to the front at kids' church. Then 4 Sundays later, the kids' pastor tells my mom, your daughter keeps giving her life to Jesus. Every Sunday, I'm like sprinting up the front like, Jesus. And so my mom asks me why. She's like, girl, you know you only need to do it like once. Like, you're okay. And I throw my hands on my hips and I tell her, but I want Jesus to know I'm serious. Our stories are so different. I remember being 18 and being like going to a youth camp and hearing people share these incredible stories that are like Jack's and thinking to myself, Lord, do I have a testimony? And I just remember hearing this just a kind, still voice inside my head saying, daughter, you have a story I wish more people had.
3: Talk about coming together in marriage and then the call that God put on your hearts to then hit the mission field a year after you guys got married, right?
2: When we started dating, we started dreaming about our marriage and wanted it to be as much as possible about other people. Mm-hmm. And that's when we started to think of this idea of traveling as missionaries.
28: Yeah, and we talked about this while we were dating, and then it was cool. We really felt from the Lord that we were to take our first year of marriage and just focus on friendship, focus on learning to hear the voice of God together.
2: And then it came, the time came around, and here we are. We sell everything. Mm-hmm. We give away our furniture, we sell our car, we pack our bags, and we book a one-way flight to Argentina with the mission to, like, go and serve the poor, go and preach the gospel.
4: Hi, we're Riley and Jack, and we're currently traveling around the world to do
2: so
4: this.
2: We went to a place called Adulam, which was an orphanage. In Argentina.
28: This family, they've adopted, I think they have like 30 kids now. They just felt this call from the Lord that we're to take in kids off the street.
2: And so Jack and I were like, what can we do to help them? Mm-hmm. And so we kind of just full send and we put out like a GoFundMe to help them build another house.
4: For people, but they run out of funds. And so I wanted to welcome you.
2: And within 24 hours, the money got completely raised.
28: Yeah.
2: It was the start of us seeing God, like, that we were obedience, like we were in the will of God, and we just saw like his favor and his grace all around for other people. Shortly after this, we end up going to Rio, Brazil. I mean, afterwards, I just felt, I felt like my heart was like almost like broken. Mm-hmm. And I just, because I saw just such level of violence mm-hmm. and poverty, mm-hmm. but it just reminds me like there's so many times in the Bible when you read the stories of Jesus and it's compassion that moved Jesus. Mm-hmm. I feel like throughout the year, like our compassion for people just grew and grew and grew. Mm-hmm. And just this reality that there, what we experience in a place that is dirty, smelly, was an insane presence of God mm-hmm. because there was hunger. A few months after this, we went to Nicaragua mm-hmm. and we experienced like Jesus, like we saw 40 miraculous healings in one day. Mm-hmm. And it was like every part of this year was us learning from mm-hmm. Jesus. And when we were in Uganda, we ended up sharing the gospel with like political leaders there. It was so wild. We met this one guy and he was like, get in the car. Next thing you know, we're meeting the right hand of the president of Uganda, sharing the gospel with her, praying over her. She ends up like on her knees, just like in surrender to Jesus. And so it was, the whole year was such an adventure to see yeah. God's like power through each culture and yeah. each, like, you know, we're learning healing here, we're learning evangelism here. Mm-hmm. It was, I mean, such an adventure. Mm-hmm. Like there's such an adventure on our other side of our yes to Jesus.
3: I would imagine doing the things that you guys were doing, seeing the things that you were seeing, like being totally led by the Holy Spirit. I'm sure there were moments of fear, maybe, you know, mm-hmm. fear would creep in. Like, mm-hmm. how did you guys deal with that?
2: I remember feeling very intimidated when we were sharing the gospel with the political leaders, because mm-hmm. there was like, these people are surrounded by people with machine guns wearing bulletproof vests. And like, mm-hmm. I'm like, what are we doing? Like, how are we here right now? And I just like, I know the enemy wanted to like hold back my voice. Mm-hmm. And I just remember being like, all right, 3, 2, 1 and go. And what motivated us is one, just obedience to the Lord. Like, God's love language is obedience, and like you get just you, he's asking you to do something, and it just, I want to be an obedient child. But two was the needs of other people, like just knowing like one word or one encounter with somebody, just as Jack's testimony, an encounter with God was all he needed.
28: On a practical level, we had a prayer team that we were praying with like weekly, and then we had community. We had one another to rely on when we had really hard times throughout the year. We saw really difficult things. We saw scary things. We were in gnarly places. And God has made us not to do this journey alone, but to be in community and to walk with others and to be able to share when we are feeling scared, when we feel like we can't keep going, so that we can pray for each other and encourage each other on in the journey. I think my heart is so changed that, like, I just want to continue to give my life caring for the poor, the orphan, and the widow, because this is explicitly what Jesus has told us to do in Scripture. And we don't actually have to go far. In every major city in America, there is a homeless shelter that you can go, there's a soup kitchen that you can go and serve at and get close with people that Jesus was spending his time around. And so I think time and again throughout this year, we just got to see such a sweet presence of God because people were really caring for the people that God asked us to care for. Yeah.
3: What is next for you guys?
28: Yeah, we feel like we're in a season of becoming parents and just like enjoying this season of coming back. It felt like such a gift moving here to Tennessee and getting to slow down our pace and just enjoy the Lord and take in the fullness of this season of stepping into this phase of life. And so we
2: like truly we've spent hours every day with Jesus.
28: Yeah.
2: Like we've just been sitting at his feet.
28: Mm-hmm. Yeah. And we just feel like he's given us this season as a gift to embrace, and that we're kind of journeying with him and seeking his voice for what he has. But we've loved getting to serve and pour out in community here has been so amazing.
25: Awesome conversation. First of all, his testimony about how he had tried all these drugs and the Holy Spirit just does this amazing work. Mm-hmm. But also, like, a lot of married couples, most, they begin to accumulate when they get married, right? Mm-hmm. And they're like, let's get rid of it all, sell it, and go. Incredible.
26: Exactly. No, I am just always in awe of Jack and Riley's joy. I just feel like they exude the joy of the Lord and like zeal for the Lord and just wanting to be obedient to him and what they're asking of them. I love what Riley said. She said, God's love language is obedience. And that is just the epitome of who they are. And I think who they were, even in their single seasons, but then obviously when they came together, they still were like, God, what do you want for this marriage? And I think that's a great approach.
25: And I took note when one of them said, you know, they sold everything, car, possessions, one-way ticket.
26: One-way ticket.
25: That's bold faith.
26: Yes. And they were just like literally, you know, asking the Holy Spirit, Holy Spirit, where do you want us to go next? And then they would be obedient, get on a flight and go. Like, it was just, their story is absolutely incredible. Another thing that I loved that Jack said, you know, you don't have to go far to serve others and to be the hands and feet of Jesus. You can, if you're able to go across, you know, the world, great, but you can also do it right here in your own community.
25: Across the street,
26: yeah, exactly. Great couple.
25: Thanks
26: for, we love them so much.
25: Thanks for the conversation. Yeah. Here's a scripture from Proverbs. Trust the Lord with all your heart. Do not lean on your own understanding. In all your ways, acknowledge him, and he will make your paths straight. Thanks for being with us. We'll see you next time. Bye-bye.

0: 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I'm Gordon Robertson.
1: And I'm Ashley Key. Well, time is of the essence. Richard needed emergency surgery. He was about to be life-flighted to a hospital.
0: Everyone was in a hurry, and the only reason the medical team paused was to give his wife time to say her final goodbye.
2: The nurse asked me, if your heart stops, do you want to be kept alive? And I said yes.
3: On October 12th, 2020, 72-year-old Richard Magnuson told his wife, Pam, he was going to rest in their back bedroom. He'd been suffering for 2 days from what he thought was a pulled stomach muscle.
2: I really had no idea what it was. I just know that the pain was severe, and I wanted to go away.
4: I went back there, and he looked pale, and he was laying there, not able to get up. And I called 911, and the guys were there very quickly.
3: Richard was rushed to Lucas County Health Center in Sheraton, Iowa, about 10 minutes away. Suspecting a heart attack, doctors gave Richard blood thinners and prepped him to be flown to a larger hospital in Des Moines, Mercy One Medical Center. Waiting for Richard to arrive at Mercy One was vascular surgeon Dr. Jose Borromeo.
5: The suspicion at that time, I was told, was that he could have had a heart event. He had severe pain, not so much in his chest, but throughout his abdomen and his back. His blood pressure was, you know, dipping into the low side, which made us very concerned at that time.
3: Then, right before Richard was about to be loaded onto the helicopter, a doctor at Lucas County noticed swelling in Richard's abdomen. He knew at once it wasn't a heart attack.
5: When they had suspected that he had an aneurysm and that he was bleeding from it, that usually requires an emergent transfer just because time is of essence in those emergencies.
4: Everybody was in a hurry, but he said, let her say goodbye. He's telling me that this is bad enough, that death is going to part us. I didn't want to hear that.
3: Because of COVID protocols, Pam went home to wait for news. Meanwhile, Richard arrived at Mercy One in critical condition and was immediately wheeled in for CAT scans. From those, Dr. Borromeo determined that Richard suffered an abdominal aortic aneurysm.
5: Normally, the aorta should be around, I'd say, about 2 centimeters. We call it an aneurysm when it becomes bigger than 3, and he had a 9-centimeter aneurysm. But equally ominous was the fact that there was obvious blood outside of his blood vessel. So clearly, he was internally bleeding. And that really ups the onus in terms of having to take care of him right away.
3: As they prepped Richard for surgery, Dr. Borromeo called Pam.
5: A rough rule of thumb is that 50% of people don't even make it to the hospital. And then you even have a equally high mortality, even with making it to the hospital and getting through surgery. It could be about 80% mortality with a ruptured aneurysm. So this is clearly a very dangerous, life-threatening condition.
4: My heart was sinking at that time. So I said, well, can I quick pray for you? And he let me. And I just prayed, Lord, guide his hands, show him the right thing to do. And that was about it. It was a very short, brief prayer.
3: Pam hung up and drove the hour to Mercy One Hospital, praying for Richard along the way.
4: My prayer was, Lord, whatever is your plan, I'm on board. If it's his time to go be with Jesus, I'm okay.

0: him, and it was stuck up there. So there was a small tear in the intestine, which I had repaired once I had gotten control of the bleeding.
1: Meanwhile, Pam found a quiet room to be alone with her thoughts and God.
2: But it was pretty lonely. And yes, I had all kinds of thoughts coming through my mind. Lord, I'm still leaving it up to you. But if he can come back to me, that would be great.
1: Around midnight, after 6 hours in surgery, Dr. Borromeo gave Pam an update.
0: He did very well all throughout. I would say Richard is extremely fortunate because he's defied the odds.
2: I shot out of my seat and I said, "Praise the Lord." I was so happy. I was just so happy because God answered the prayer the way I really wanted. I wanted him to come back to me.
1: 11 days later, Richard was able to go home.
3: I was very thankful. Every time somebody would come in and say, "Man, you're really lucky," then I would thank God.
2: We were very, very thankful. I'm still saying thank you, Jesus. There are so many things that I'm so thankful for. Yes, he was there. He got us through.
1: Richard and Pam both believe it was only because of God's loving care that Richard is alive and well today.
2: Everything God does continues to strengthen my belief and faith and dependence on our Lord. Yep, he's got a plan. And apparently he wasn't done with my husband yet. So we praise God for that.
3: I don't know what he has planned for me, but I knew it just was my time. Rely on God, trust him, and know that he's there.
4: And you've got the same plan. Rely on God, trust him, and know that he's there. Now, as Pam is praying for her husband, you know, we're going to stop the life flight, which is an unusual thing for them to do. Mm-hmm. We're going to stop it so that you have a moment to say goodbye. Imagine receiving that. But then Pam's response is, "I'm going to pray that God would guide the decisions and the hands of the doctors." Here's a verse for you, and maybe you haven't thought of it in these terms, but it's from Psalm 139, which is one of my favorite psalms. "If I take the wings of the morning and dwell in the uttermost parts of the sea, even there your hand shall lead me, and your right hand shall hold me." So as Pam is praying, as he's getting ready to leave on the wings of the morning and go to a far place, she is praying scripture over him. Isn't that awesome?
5: Yeah.
4: And you're honoring God by saying, I trust you, and I know that your hand is still guiding. Your hand will guide the hands of the surgeons. Your hands will guide the decisions of the doctors, and we know that we have a purpose and we have a calling, and you will enable us to fulfill it.
5: Yeah, God is good. He is still the miracle working God. Even when we might be going through things, might experiencing some things, he's still there.
4: I know for me, it was, you know, when I first encountered Psalm 139, I was coming back from my rebellious years. And, you know, part of that is, yeah, I made my bed in hell, and behold, you were there.
5: Wow.
4: And I found that and was like, oh, you know, even when I thought I was running away from him, yeah, I was actually running to him because he was already there.
5: Yeah,
4: and he guided me. And then the revelation that even when I thought I was running away, I couldn't run but so far.
5: Yeah.
4: That there was a plan and a purpose that he had, and he was actually going to use what I thought I was doing on my own. He was actually going to be able to turn that around. You know, I may have been broken and far away, but no, I made my bed in hell, and behold, he was there.
5: Yeah.
4: And so just get a bigger picture of God, that he is able to shape all things to your good if you love him and are called according to his purpose. So, you know, many are called, few are chosen, but it be part of that many who are called. We all have that calling, and his desire is none of us perish. So in that, whatever's going on, have that trust that his righteous right hand is still there. Mm. He's still guiding. He still has that purpose for you. He still loves you. He hasn't given up on you.

0: you. He still wants to redeem. He still wants to heal. He still wants to deliver. He still wants to do all of those things. You can't run but so far.
1: Yeah.
0: And even when you think you've gone to the farthest part, the deepest part of the ocean, away, wings on the morning, flown away, all of those things, yeah. His right hand is not diminished.
1: Mm-hmm. Yeah, we cannot escape His presence, even if we try. Even if we try. He's always with us.
0: You never tried.
1: Well, I think maybe I've never been. I've had seasons where I'm definitely not aware of His presence, and like you, you know, make my bed in hell, and yet He's there. He's there pursuing us.
0: A dear friend of mine, Harold Bredesen, said, Gordon, I've never heard anyone claim that scripture. And, you know, you look back, and for anyone looking forward, realize the magnitude of God. How He can weave all the threads of your life into a wonderful tapestry that honors Him. Mm. There's just no limit to His mercy. There's no limit to His grace. There's no limit to His power. He is able. And just rest in that. He is able. No matter how hard it looks or how difficult it looks. And, you know, when is God going to move? When you start realizing He's already moving, mm-hmm. He's already shaping, and all we have to do is say yes to it and say amen to it.
1: Yeah.
0: And God, I believe in you. Yeah. Well, we have a magazine. 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
3: Just looking back at when I had this dream of wanting to become an Olympian and that pursuit towards that goal, I tried to fill that with whatever I could because I thought ultimately this would bring me happiness and joy. It was all for David's glory, all for what David wanted, and I didn't worship anyone else besides myself. My first Olympic Games, I just realized that it wasn't working. There had to be something else besides this popularity or this pleasure or this desire that I had to be rich and famous that this American dream promised me, and God has redeemed me and taken control of my life. I think God has shamed me most at really wanting me to be responsible and to pursue excellence. Romans 8:28 says, God works everything for the good of those who love Him, that are called according to His purpose. And that purpose isn't for my happiness and my joy. That purpose is so that I become more like Christ.
4: It was so intense with the sinus pressure that it was to the point where my jaws were even hurting from coughing so intensely. It was a battle, it really was. He kept saying to me, this too will pass. So I just stand up and say, I'm waiting on you, Lord. I just kept confessing, God is my healer, He is my healer. They were to the section where they were talking about people receiving healings. They were going to pray for anyone who was sick.
0: Now, there's someone, you heard the report about sinus conditions, and you're saying, please say sinus conditions. So for you, I'm saying sinus condition. All of that inflammation, everything that seems to be swollen and closed up, open now in Jesus' name.
4: I jumped up, and my spirit just kind of leaped, and I said, that's for me, Lord, that's it. You think maybe He's not mindful of those things, but He's mindful of everything. He's just faithful, and He is our healer.
1: spinal meningitis, a hole in her heart, and a brain bleed. Madeline faced a host of life-threatening challenges. When she was born at 23 weeks, she weighed a little over a pound, and her parents had already lost one baby.
5: At first, I didn't even know how to take it. I mean, the death of a baby, it destroyed us.
6: When your child dies, nothing matters anymore. Everything goes away. And the only thing that mattered in that point in time was God.
7: Jacob and Jenny Lee Meyer lost their baby girl, Ray, at 26 weeks. 2 months later, they were pregnant again.
6: Obviously, I was, like, riddled with fear. But I know that fear doesn't come from the Lord. And so I really tried to lean on that. I attended a revival service, and they prayed over me, and I just had a supernatural encounter with the Lord and the Holy Spirit in that moment. It's like as if he reached down and touched me, and just parts of me began to heal. And the preacher was praying over us, and he had prophesied over her as well. So that gave me a lot of confidence kind of in our journey forward.
7: The Myers' renewed faith and prayer was sustaining them. Then at the 20-week ultrasound, they received concerning news.
6: The doctor was going through, and toward the end, he began to ask me a lot of questions, and suddenly I knew something was wrong. And he told me that my cervix looked as though it was 100% effaced. The severity of the circumstance became very real to us, that if my cervix really was 100% effaced, that we were going to lose another baby.
5: We were, super devastated to know that it could potentially not, be born. Our child couldn't be born. We were heartbroken.
7: They prayed for God to protect their baby. And then a doctor was able to close her cervix. 2 weeks later, she went into labor.
6: Just prior to the delivery, the neonatologist had come and sat with us that day and began to explain to us what it would look like to give birth to a 23-week baby. They basically told us that you can almost guarantee that this child could be blind, they could be deaf, they could never walk, they could never talk. They may need long-term breathing assistance or feeding tubes, they could have cerebral palsy, they may never be able to eat on their own. I mean, the issues went on and on. So as you can imagine, we were completely filled with fear. But I knew that God had a really big plan for her.
7: Madeline was born at 23 weeks, weighing a little under 1 pound, 4 ounces. Dr. Sarah Coors was her neonatologist.
8: To start with, 23 weeks has a high risk of mortality. And it was during her first week of life that we found out she had severe infection and meningitis. It makes it very difficult for such small babies to survive.
5: Seeing my wife suffer and knowing that she just, she just delivered another baby that may not make it was hard, but just continue to give it all to God and somehow help me get through it.
6: I knew that I wasn't going to lose with Jesus on my side. I began to play worship songs over her and plead the blood of Jesus over her.
8: I remember Madeline's parents being at the bedside and mentioning that they were praying for her, that these results would not be to her devastation or for her bad outcome. And I just encouraged them to continue praying.
5: They did find E. coli. Normally when they do that type of test and they find that, then the chances of the baby's survival is basically, minimal. At that point in time, it was all family members on deck praying as much as we could, praying life over the baby that this wasn't going to happen. And lo and behold, it was gone. It was gone.
6: She stopped me and said, "We got the results from the test back, and the fluid is completely clear." She's like, "I don't even see any signs of the meningitis." And I just broke down crying, and I hugged her, and I said, "I've been praying." And she said, "I know you have, and it's working, so keep doing it."
5: We prayed, harder than we ever did. And no medical explanation. Even the doctors couldn't explain it. So it was definitely a miracle. It was a miracle.
6: In the preceding couple of weeks, she just started miraculously turning around. She was actually taken off the ventilator at only 18 days old. So she was only about 25 weeks gestational, and she only weighed 1 pound, 7 ounces. And she was breathing on her own with just a CPAP machine. which is just miraculous for a baby that small. And toward the end of her stay, her heart PDA closed on its own with no intervention.
8: God was faithful in helping her overcome the barriers, and she was able to go home even earlier than any of us could have ever expected, well before her due date, which is quite remarkable from a medical standpoint. So we recognize that God's hand was on her life and on this family's life, and it's such a joy to partake in watching that miracle happen.
6: The hospital told us that she was a record, that they had never had a 23-weeker leave that early, and with no breathing tubes, no feeding tubes, really no major medical intervention throughout her stay.
7: Today, Madeline is a thriving toddler with no deficits from her premature birth.
5: With Maddie being a miracle baby and through everything that she's been through, and to sit here and just to give a testimony on it, we're super strong in our faith now.
6: Prior to this experience, I did pray and I believed in God, but I never really saw a lot of miracles in front of my eyes. And so seeing this happen and knowing that it was an undeniable miracle, it just became very real to me. So when I pray now, I know that he is real, and I know that he can do whatever he says he can do, and there are no limits. And when I pray for someone, I actually believe with everything inside of me that it's going to happen.
1: I absolutely love this story. As I was watching this story, I definitely was reminded of a scripture. It's Luke 1:37, and it's "Nothing is impossible for God." But the context of this scripture, I think, makes that one verse even more powerful. The context is the angel of the Lord is coming to Mary, the mother of Jesus, to tell her about the miracle that is about to happen inside of her. So I just wanted to read this passage of scripture to give you more context of that one verse. So this is Luke 1:35-38. "And the angel answered her, 'The Holy Spirit will come upon you, and the power of the Most High will overshadow you. Therefore, the child to be born will be called Holy, the Son of God. And behold, your relative Elizabeth is in her old age has also conceived a son. And this is the sixth month with her who has been called barren. For nothing will be impossible with God.' And Mary said, 'Behold, I am the servant of the Lord. Let it be to me according to your word.' And the angel departed from her." I just think that's such a beautiful reminder for all of us. There's a miracle happening within Mary, and the angel's letting her know, hey, this is going to happen to you. Also, to give you more faith in believing in this miracle, your cousin Elizabeth, who was deemed barren, she's also in her older age, out of her childbearing ages, and she's conceived.
0: Yeah.
1: It's such a beautiful, beautiful reminder. Nothing is impossible with God, and we just saw that in that testimony.
0: And the other contrast, Elizabeth's husband was a priest.
1: Yes.
0: And he was called for incense, which was a high honor.
1: Yeah.
0: You had to have a level of holiness and an observance of the Torah that is truly astounding to be picked. And then there was a lottery. And so he's literally offering incense in the temple. Mm. And an angel appears to him.
1: Yep.
0: And instead of saying, "Be it unto me according to your word,"
1: yeah,
0: his like response is, "You came too late."
1: Yeah, he doubted.
0: I'm sorry, we're old already. We don't have time for diapers and late night feedings. And you see the contrast here in these wonderful stories, that how awesome God is. Mm. Now, in that response, it's kind of the angel of the Lord got mad at him. And he's like, "I'm Gabriel.
1: Yeah.
0: I stand in the presence of God. What in the world are you talking about?" But that same angel, when Mary says, you know, "Nothing is impossible," she responds. And so let our response be, "It's too late," or, you know, "God, where were you? And we've been praying for a child for decades. And, you know, what?" Instead of that, "Be it unto me according to your word."
1: Yep.
0: Now, pay attention to what Jenna Lee said at the end of that. She said, "Now, when I pray, I am fully convinced within myself, within my innermost being, that it will be done." Now, open your Bibles to Mark chapter 11. because there's a lesson in there about miracles that Jesus gives to his disciples. There's a symbol. It's a fig tree. Jesus goes to the fig tree. It's a symbol for Israel, looking for fruit, and may no one eat of you from you again. And so the tree is withered from the root. Don't focus on the tree. Focus on the teaching, because his disciples are amazed. You said that yesterday, and here it is withered from the root. And he says the key to miracles, when you believe that you have already received, then you will have it. Yeah, sometimes when it's bad. I mean, can you imagine being the parents there and you get that, well, here's all the bad things that are going to happen, and we've never had an infant survive. They could die if the baby lives. This, they're not going to see, they're not going to hear, they're not going to walk, they're not going to feed themselves. They're going to, all the list of all of that. And then you go, no, what I'm going to do is I'm going to put on some praise music. Yeah. I'm going to invite God here. He inhabits the praises of his people. We enter into his courts with praise, and we're going to pray. Mm-hmm. And in that, they saw a tiny miracle after tiny miracle after tiny miracle, which all added up to one big miracle, that Madeline is completely whole, completely healthy, no problems at all. So let's do that now.
1: It's powerful.
0: Let's enter into his courts with praise. Let's believe in our hearts that we've already received. If you have trouble with that, here's a thought process for you that will get you to believe in your heart. Ask yourself when your sins were forgiven. That's a big one. Well, all the provision was made 2,000 years ago when Jesus died on the cross. You receive it when you believe it. So even before you committed them, God made a way for you to be delivered from that. It's the same with healing. When were you healed? By his stripes, we were healed. That's what the Bible says. So the sacrifice has been made. The preparation has all been done. God's done his part. When we believe that it's for us and it's for now, well, that's when we receive. So let's pray and let's believe, and God will do all the rest. Lord God Almighty, we come to you, and Ashley and I come into agreement right now touching anyone who has problems in the audience today, anyone who is sick, anyone who is in pain, anyone who needs deliverance, anyone who needs forgiveness, anyone who needs a touch from you. You are Emmanuel, God with us. You became flesh in a virgin. You came into the world. You died and rose again. You are the answer to every human need. Be with us now. Touch us now. For we ask it in Jesus' name. Ashley, God's given you something.
1: Yeah, I believe somebody's watching, and you've just got a really severe migraine, and it's almost like what I believe the Holy Spirit highlighted was just like a circle on top of your head. It's like there's a band like squeezing your head because of the pain from this migraine. And I just believe God is healing you of this migraine, the pain, the pressure, the tension, in the name of Jesus. There is a release right now. We thank you for this, Father. Just begin to praise him right now. Thank
0: you, someone, Lord, with severe digestive issues, you have some kind of hernia in your stomach. God's healing that. You're living on Ensure. God wants you to be able to eat and receive nourishment now in Jesus' name. If you've been healed, let us know. Let us share your good report. Here's a word from Psalms. Your word is a lamp to my feet and a light to my path. God bless. We'll see you next week.
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16: What does godly masculinity look like in an age of constant attacks on God's design for sexuality? That's today's Faith and Culture. Stick with us. What does it look like to be masculine in a world that so often gets it wrong? Culture tells us two lies, that to be a man is to be macho and completely hardened to our emotions, or that there's no such thing as a binary between men and women. But scripture, of course, tells us something altogether different, that men and women are designed in God's image with distinct traits, and each are ordained to reflect the character of our Creator. Welcome to Faith and Culture. I'm your host, Trey Gons Phillips, and here to talk about all of this with us is pastor and author Seth Trout. Seth, you have a brand new book, Authentic Masculinity, Leaving Behind the Counterfeits for God's Design. So tell us first why you decided to write this book.
17: You know, the simple answer is I was asked to, which is kind of a silly thing to say, but I had a friend who's leading a big college ministry in the area, 400 or 500 college students, and he was saying that, hey, there's this need for leadership on masculinity. A lot of our guys are getting swept up into this kind of online machismo, Andrew Tate, red pilly thing. Could you come and give a talk on masculinity? And I thought, sure. And so then I had to come up with something to say about masculinity. And so I created this kind of framework for how to think through masculine virtues. Man is not God, so be humble. Man is not an animal, so be disciplined. Man is not a child, so be responsible. And man is not a woman, so be chivalrous, kind of based on 1 Peter 3:7, where Peter says, show honor to the woman as the weaker vessel. And then one of my other buddies said, hey, that's a pretty good framework. You should write an article about that. So I did. And then a publisher contacted me and said, hey, we think this might be a book. And then we're off to the races. And so I was really happy to do it. And I think the feedback so far has been that it's really helping young guys, really helping dads who want to raise up their sons, really helping recent converts to the faith get a real grasp on God's vision and good design for what it means to be a man.
16: Well, you already alluded to this a little bit, but the book is built on the premise of what you call the masculinity pyramid. So explain to us more clearly what you mean by that.
17: Yeah, there's two pyramids in the book. The first one is the virtues pyramid, which is humility, discipline, responsibility, and chivalry. And I get to those four virtues through negation. You know, because we're not God, we ought to be humble. Because we're not animals, we should have discipline, have moral vision, not be ruled by instincts or desires, but be ruled by God's wanting to align ourselves with God's purpose for our lives. And the second pyramid are the masculine roles, which is in order that you have to live into them. And so son, before you're even born, you're a son, and you have this generational history. Some of it is good baggage, some of it's bad baggage. Then there's brother, which I get from 1 Timothy 5, which says to relate to younger women as sisters in all purity. And that chapter is about male friendship and this epidemic of male loneliness. Then the layup from that is maker, which is about providing, subduing and having dominion, doing good work, creating value, stewardship of money, things like that. Then the next layer up is husband, which I talk about how to cherish and nourish a wife, what it means to image Christ in the way that he loves the bride, his church. And then father, which is preeminently biological. You know, in Genesis 5, it says that Adam had a son in his image and likeness. And so we have these kids that are God's image and likeness, and in a pretty haunting way, they're my image and likeness. And I'm a sinner, and I need to be conscious of what I'm passing on to my children. So those two pyramids are the virtues and the roles: humility, discipline, responsibility, and chivalry, and then son, brother, maker, husband, and father. And those are the 9 chapters. And I think they're a really great scalable resource that create good discussion for fathers and sons and for people in men's ministries or things like that.
16: Well, Seth, I think in 2026, you can't really have a conversation about masculinity and certainly not godly masculinity without talking about the alarming rise of what's been called the manosphere, a movement that seems to celebrate the worst sinful instincts in men and often encourages the belittling of women. So one, I want to ask you, and this is kind of a big question, is how did we get here as a culture? And then what's the way out, especially for the Christian young men who seem to be falling for it?
17: Yeah, I think the unhealthy right-wing patriarchal manosphere type thing that really reduces men to animals. The pursuit of sex and power and money are just blessed with a blank check. Go and get them. Do what you can. Genghis Khan, you know, the Andrew Tates, like have as many kids as you can with as many women as you can, you know, grow your genetic legacy type thing. I think is awful as that is, blessing the desires of the flesh, I think it's a reaction to the progressive leftism that has said there is no man and woman that is inherent. That's all a social construct. And the promotion of androgyny, which is the praise of men and women being fundamentally interchangeable, that kind of third wave feminism that says that there are no distinctives between men and women. And so I think people grow up hearing this kind of androgynous vision, and then I think they intuit and recognize that's not true. Men and women are not the same. They're not interchangeable. They are fundamentally similar, right? When Adam sees Eve in the garden, he says, bone of my flesh, finally one that's like me. And, you know, that's my paraphrase. And I think there is like a real image of God's similarity that we have as humans, but God doesn't make any generic humans. He makes males and females. And I think that the right-wing manosphere thing is an overreaction to the progressive erasing of gender or the dismissing all of it as mere social constructs.
16: Mm. And you mentioned too, and I think this factors into it, of course, is the loneliness epidemic that so many men are facing. And data from just a few years ago showed that among those ages 10 to 24, males accounted for 78% of fatal suicide attempts. So why do you think males in particular have faced such significant mental health issues in recent years?
17: I think a big part of that is how allowed it is to disparage men, to blame all the ills of society on men, to frown at them, and to, you know, there are a lot of ways that women had been disadvantaged in society. And I think that there have been meaningful efforts to try to promote things like women's sports and women's capacity to be educated and, you know, in the last 100 years, but that has led to men falling behind on a lot of those basic metrics. I think in addition to that, you have just like the isolationist nature of social media and how you're not connecting in real life with people. And so I do think men are fundamentally lonelier. I think that they are fundamentally allowed to be lonelier because they deserve it, because society is broken because of them. And that's part of the reason why a huge chunk of my chapter on brother is all about how to cultivate meaningful, intimate male friendships. Because I think even within the church, or progressive wings of the church, I would say, I'm not sure if that's part of the church, but progressive wings of the church, you have a look at like this, the story of David and Jonathan's friendship, and that gets talked about as, well, they were gay, you know. And I'm going, if we're talking about meaningful, intimate, high quality male friendship and dismiss and sexualizing it and dismissing it as gay, then I look at one of my best friends and I say, hey, I love you, brother. That kind of gets awkward for guys, is because they're afraid of being perceived as homosexual, and that kind of inhibits some of their appropriate male friendship instincts to like cultivate and be committed to making and maintaining really high quality, meaningful male friendships. And so I think women are by nature a notch more relational than men. And so I do think there's an additional effort that needs to be made for men to cultivate meaningful friendships. And I think that we're a little bit behind on that. And if one of the wins of this book is that males develop both a blessed desire and some resources for how they can cultivate and build a fraternal connection with guys that lasts their lifetime, that in their 20s, they're trying to build relationships that'll be 50-year friendships. In their teens, they're building relationships that are going to be 70-year friendships. Like, I hope that there's more of that culture within the church, that we're not just committed to our wife for life, but we're also committed to our friends for life in a way that helps us through our ups and downs and our praises our successes and comforts us in our failures, because high quality friends is a real blessing. And if all you have is a wife or if all you have is some internet community, you're going to be in a dark place at some point really soon and find yourself alone.
16: Yeah. Well, I want to dig more into what it means to surround ourselves with godly community, especially among men. But we're going to fit in a quick break. Everybody stick with us. We'll be right back with more Faith and Culture.
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16: Welcome back to Faith and Culture. We're joined by pastor and author Seth Trout. And Seth, we were just talking about the importance of community, specifically of men being in community with other men and developing those relationships. And we're designed for community. That's God created the body of Christ to live together in communion with one another, to bear one another's burdens, to support each other, to hold one another accountable. But so often men, I think, are lacking in those connections with other men, as you were talking about just before the break. And your book highlights that value of friendship through a framework that you've described as RAILS, which is an acronym. So tell us a little bit about that acronym.
17: Yeah, RAILS is so rhythm, affinity, so liking things in common, intensity, which is kind of going deep into your inner life, longevity, and spirituality. And my hope is that when you have meaningful male connection, usually you have one of those things. You might have spirituality because you met a guy at church. You might have longevity because you knew him from high school. You might have rhythm because you see him at drop off at your kid's school on a regular basis. You might have affinity because you see him at the gym or at jujitsu or something like that. And my hope is that few friendships can you hit all five of those things. But say you have a friendship that is like a pretty good friend, but it's not like a meaningful yet like rooted friendship. If you have rhythm, you can add intensity. If you have affinity, you can add rhythm. If you have spirituality, you can add affinity. And so here's what I mean by that is, like, I have a good buddy that I know from church, and he invited me to jiu-jitsu with him. And I was kind of like, I'm not really interested in getting choked out a whole bunch of times. It sounds kind of like a bummer. But I'm like, I'm adding rhythm and affinity to my spirituality by signing up to do this with him. And now our friendship is growing in quality. Or I have a couple other buddies who have firstborn sons the same age as mine. And they're not exactly people that I would have just said, hey, let's be best friends. But because we have that natural anchor, Now let's add some type of rhythm into that, where we're meeting up once a month to pray together. So adding spirituality, we're meeting up to play spike ball at the park, or we're getting our families together, because when the kids play well, then you can have adult conversations as the parents. And so you kind of see, where do I naturally have one of those five boxes checked, and how could I add one of those other things? The only one you can't just decide to add is longevity, but you can intend to add longevity over time. So a couple of my close friends now are people that I was relatively close with in high school. They knew me before I was a pastor. They knew me before I was a husband. They knew me before I was an author. They knew me before I was a dad. And so that kind of gives a perspective on your life, that there's not a tendency to reduce someone to their current roles or their current functions, but you see them in the arc of your life over time. I remember meeting these guys in their 70s one time, and the three of them have been close friends for almost 60 years. And I said, how does that happen? That feels so rare. And they said, well, we just committed when we were 18, 19 that, yeah, we're going to be committed to our wives for life, but what if we're also committed to each other for life? And they said, we said no to promotions that would have taken us out of state. We said no to opportunities that would have moved us around, because we're saying one of our values was, there's a lot of guys with a lot of money and a lot of career prowess, but they're lonely, isolated, unhappy. They don't have a richness to their life. And I was personally captivated by that as a young guy, going, I want to have a similar value structure where I'm not just prioritizing my marriage and my money, both of which are very important things. But what if I also add to that prioritization of local church community, rich male connection, rich male friendships, because I want to be a balanced, well-rounded, fully connected man that values more, not less, things. And so that rhythm, affinity, intensity, longevity, spirituality is a piece of that. I do think that the intensity piece, which is like getting into someone's inner world, what are your hopes, what are your dreams, what are your fears? I think for a lot of guys, that's a muscle we haven't exercised a lot. But taking baby steps towards that, because now I have a group of guys that we can go there pretty quickly, because we've been, not cannonballing into that immediately, but building that over time with appropriate connection. Because there can be a thing now in today's highly therapized culture where people meet someone for the first time, like, let me tell you all my trauma. I'm like, hold on, that's not healthy either. You know, get it off Instagram. But bit by bit, you know, if you're like, think about, you hold these five cards, that someone needs to have all five cards where you have no secrets with them. But most people in your life will have one or two cards. And as you build trust with them, you show them more about your inner life, show them more about your struggles and your sin. You're confessing to them. They're reminding you of God's grace, and you're building that over time. So I think it's more like, for a man right now who's struggling with friendships, I go, you can't fix that in 5 months, but you can take steps to go, what if in 5 years I had a rich, rooted community of friends? And so that Rails acronym is designed to help you take steps to build that out in your life over the next few years.
16: Now, I want to shift gears a little bit, Seth, and talk a bit about marriage, because we live in a world that so often not only doesn't understand or see or value the differences between men and women, or even see that binary as existing, but also we live in a culture where people are delaying marriage later and later in life. For the guys out there who are wanting to pursue marriage, but they want to make sure they're in a place where they're ready for that when the Lord brings a partner into their life, what would you say to them?
17: I think part of the reason that people delay marriage is because marriage in the cultural imagination has gone from being part of your foundation to a capstone. That once I've figured out my career, once I'm independently wealthy, once I've figured out my life, then I add a wife onto that. Whereas I got married at 23, and I knew that she loved Christ, that I was attracted to her, and that she was a healthy person. I'm like, let's build a life together. And so building a life with a wife, not building a life and then adding a wife to it, I think is a better approach to that. And so I think when I hear people now delaying marriage, a lot of it's like fear of, I got to have all my school done, I got to have all my bills paid, and there's this picture of, people want to be the type of person that you're in your early 30s. You can't really be that person until your early 30s. I want to say, yeah, you need to be able to afford rent. You need to be able to like not live at your mom's house, but also A wife is something you, someone you build your life with, not someone you add onto your life that's already pre-built. And I think the picture of marriage that we get in Ephesians 5 in particular, that it's a mystery that points past itself to how Christ loves the church, that when husbands cherish and nourish their wives, cherishes to treat as precious and nourishes to anticipate and meet needs, that I can please and serve and cause my wife to flourish, and that the mutual joy that that brings, that I think marriage is an adventure. And I think marriage is inherently a conflict-oriented sanctifying process, meaning that I grow when my wife communicates disappointment, frustration, and when I'm securely rooted in my identity in Christ by grace, I can actually receive that without feeling like I'm being cut off at the knees by her feedback. And same for her, that we grow each other up in Christ as we are one flesh, building our lives together. And so I think especially people who grew up in unhealthy households with unhealthy fathers, with unhealthy wives, or absentee fathers or absentee mothers, there can be a sense of trepidation around, I don't want to jump into something that's just going to cause pain, especially when there's divorce in your history. I want to say, you have to address that. You have to deal with that. But part of the opportunity you have is to give your kids better than what you were given. And that is a real joy. Like, you think about the way Isaac repeats the sins of his father Abraham in lying and saying, that's not my wife, it's my sister. In contrast, we can go, you know, part of honoring my father is desiring to be better than him. You know, he knows that and I know that. And I hope my son aspires to be better than me, that he's a better father than I am, that he's a better husband than I am. Like, I want that for him. And so I think the capacity that men have to break and break bad generational patterns and establish better ones, I think that needs to be part of our generational vision, that we're going, I can do great things with the help of the Holy Spirit to break generational patterns and establish a healthy outpost to the kingdom of God in my household, in my neighborhood, and in my church. And so I think that fear to some degree is holy, because you don't want to sin, you don't want to cause suffering. But on the other hand, it's responsibility avoidance, and you're leaving meat on the bone for what God has for you in your life. And so my encouragement to guys is going, if you have all this unprocessed trauma because of what you saw in your childhood, process it with some healthier, older, wiser men. But then you can't really heal from that unless you take the risk of developing and cultivating intimacy with a wife that you're committed to each other, working through your garbage bit by bit over time.
16: Yeah, absolutely. Well, everybody, we have a few more minutes with Seth. Stick with us. We're going to fit in another break.
0: The veil between us and the Lord is thinnest when we're in our suffering. You know, this brain tumor that keeps coming back, craniopharyngioma you're born with. And when they diagnosed me, they gave me all of the different ways that I could deal with this tumor through, you know, these actions and prayer and exercise and just do everything I can. And the last two appointments with my physician, it shrunk. They don't shrink. They just don't. And it's, God gets all the glory. We're here by His grace and mercy. Our bodies are fragile but resilient, temporary. So we live our days joyfully. We live our days hopefully. We live our days faithfully. And in doing that, my goodness, it changes the world.
1: Blessed are you, Lord, our God, King of the universe, who has chosen us from all of the nations and given us His Torah.
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7: 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I thought you could tell me whether or not they're genuine.
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16: Welcome back to Faith and Culture. We're joined by Seth Trout. And Seth, you have this new book we've been talking about, Authentic Masculinity, Leaving Behind the Counterfeits for God's Design. What has been the response that you've received in sharing and teaching on what biblical masculinity actually looks like in these last few minutes?
17: I think the main thing that I've heard, which has been encouraging to my soul, is that it's refreshing, it's clear, that dads who are reading the book are going, this is shaping my conversations with their sons, that guys who are newer to the faith are getting it. You know, there's always a piece of me as a pastor that I'm like, well, newer to the faith guys get it, or is it too up in the air? But it's clear and scalable, and it's landing with people. It's really rooted in a lot of what the Bible says. Right? It's very Genesis 1 and 2. It's very Genesis 3. It's very Ephesians 5. And so I've been encouraged at the mature Christians who have read it and have been sharpened and encouraged, and the immature Christians who have read it and been sharpened and encouraged. And especially the thing that's warming my heart, you know, because I dedicated the book to my son, who's 6 years old, you know, and I'm reading it with him and we're processing through it together. And those pyramids, I'm talking to him about it. And I'm going, if nobody else read it and was encouraged besides him, I'd honestly be fine with it because I wrote it for him. But then when I hear about other dads doing the same thing with their sons, that warms my heart and gets me excited. As dads are willing to invest in their sons and invest in themselves and to become closer to Jesus over time. And so I'm honestly hoping that a lot of men read it, apply it, not because I just want to sell more books, but because I go, God's capacity for men to do great things unto his glory is really high. And I hope men are energized and compelled to live into God's design for their life, because it really is a beautiful thing.
16: Mm. Seth, for people who want to pick up a copy of the book or they want to learn more about your work and ministry, where can they go?
17: Well, you can follow me on Instagram at Seth_Trout, T-R-O-U-T-T. I'm also on X. My website, SethTrout.com. I have additional supplementary resources to the book that people could follow there that they could get for free. You know, something called The Domains of Discipline, The 7-Day Sloth Killer, all resources I'm creating for men that maybe kind of help push the material of the book deeper into their lives. But the book's on Amazon, and I'd love you to pick up a copy, read it. And if you're reading it and blessed by it, I'd love to hear about how the Lord's working in your life through the stuff that he wrote through me.
16: Awesome. Seth Trout, thanks so much for being here.
17: Thanks for having me, Trey.
16: All right, everybody, stick with us. We'll be right back to wrap up this week's episode.
6: Where do our laws come from? Are they simply made up by people?
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16: 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Thank you so much for joining us. 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Never miss any news of the day. 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
24: Well, welcome to Miracle Living Today. I'm Gordon Robertson.
25: Hey, everyone, and I'm Ashley Key. Just 21 months old and in the ICU, the Watsons' baby girl had fallen into a pond.
24: And they didn't know if she was alive or dead. All they knew was that she desperately needed urgent prayers.
26: Dixie County 911.
27: A panicked, scared teenager calling for help.
28: My sister fell in a pond.
27: The caller was 17-year-old Destiny Watson. Moments earlier, she discovered her 21-month-old sister, Nyla, face down in the water.
29: Her body was cold and white stuff just running all out of her nose. It looked like there was no coming back.
27: Clutching Nyla's lifeless body, Destiny ran to the house, calling out for her older sister, Chloe.
30: I was shocked. I tried to speak to the police, but I couldn't. Destiny had to.
27: Nyla wasn't breathing, and they couldn't find a pulse. For several minutes, the 911 operator guided Destiny and Chloe through CPR. Then, finally...
28: Oh, she's breathing! She's breathing! Guys, she's breathing, but barely.
27: When paramedics arrived moments later, the frightened teenagers called their parents, Tabree and Dwayne, at work.
30: I don't think I really knew how to feel. It really hit me like, whoa, this is unthinkable. This is unthinkable.
27: Nyla had to be airlifted to University of Florida Health Chance Hospital in Gainesville, Florida. On the drive there, Tabree and Dwayne tried to make sense of what happened.
31: All I basically was able to do was just kept repeating, by His stripes, Nyla, you're healed.
30: I didn't know how to pray. I didn't have words. All I know is I need Jesus, but I don't know what to say to Him right now.
27: Nyla was taken to the pediatric ICU, still unconscious and on life support. When Dwayne and Tabree walked in, the staff surrounding their baby girl stepped away.
30: Nobody was saying anything. And in my mind, I'm thinking, is she alive? But I didn't want to ask anybody that. I didn't want to say that out of my mouth.
31: What I saw was my baby. You know, I saw my baby girl, and she was just lying there motionless. Part of me was still kind of in disbelief.
30: And I just said, you will live and you will not die in the name of Jesus. Not really knowing where she was, but wanting to believe that God would heal my baby.
27: After hours of testing, a doctor brought news. Nyla had suffered an anoxic brain injury. She was in a deep coma and showed almost no brain activity. They also said it was unlikely Nyla would ever wake up. Even if she did, she would be in a vegetative state.
31: Basically, we were told she was dead at that point.
30: I literally started screaming, No. She cannot tell me that. She cannot tell me that. God, you gave me this child. Like, no, I cannot be told this.
31: I didn't want to accept that and wasn't going to accept it. And again, I just immediately just continued praying.
27: By then, dozens of friends, pastors, and family members packed the waiting room, praying with Nyla's family for a miracle.
31: By his stripes, she is healed. I just continue to repeat that over and over and over again.
30: They're telling me there's nothing else they can do for my baby, but I know who can. I have to stand on the word of God and not their word. It really didn't matter what they said.
27: Later that afternoon, Tabree was in Nyla's room with medical staff when suddenly...
30: Nyla J. just jumped. Her body just, you know, just kind of jerked out of nowhere. God was sending us a message that she was going to be okay.
27: Doctors cautioned

0: fact that she's moving is a miracle.
1: Later that day, Nyla's heart and lungs were functioning on their own, and doctors were able to take her off life support. They also brought Nyla out of sedation. When she woke up,
2: my sweet baby Nyla, who just 2 days ago was basically pronounced dead. But God.
0: She went from lifeless to no sedative being able to stop her from moving. She was ready to get up.
1: As Nyla continued to recover, an MRI confirmed she had no brain damage. Then, on New Year's Eve, 4 days after her brush with death, Nyla was cleared to go home.
3: I was just overjoyed. That was one of the happiest moments of my life.
1: Today, Nyla shows no effects from the trauma. And for her family, the events of that week showed them firsthand the goodness and mercy of God.
4: I really had doubts about God, but after her incident, I would never again doubt that God exists.
0: I know that I serve a big God who is real and He answers. And so we just can't wait to see, you know, what God does with the rest of her life.
5: Thank you, Jesus.
6: That's right.
7: Thank I hope you, that Jesus. Story encourages you yeah. and gets you to that same point of belief. That God is very much alive. Mm-hmm. He's very active in the world today. And He's only a prayer away. In times of great trouble, realize He can be your ever-present help in time of need.
8: Absolutely. I love that story. And I love that the mom documented so much. But that video where she's holding Nyla in her arms and she said just 2 days ago, this baby girl was pronounced dead. And here she is alive and well. And her mom said, but God, nothing is impossible for our Heavenly Father. It's just amazing. And I'm so grateful.
7: They kept praying a particular prayer, that by His stripes we're healed. And let's find out in the Bible where that's from. It's from Isaiah chapter 53. But He was wounded for our transgressions. He was bruised for our iniquities. The chastisement for our peace was upon Him, and by His stripes we are healed. Mm-hmm. So they kept praying that, by His stripes. The Apostle Peter quoted that. Isaiah 53 is called the great gospel of the Old Testament. And theologians say if we didn't have the gospel of Matthew, Mark, Luke, or John, we have the gospel of Isaiah 53. Mm-hmm. Because it describes the crucifixion. It describes that He was beaten, that by His stripes we're healed, that all of our sin was laid upon the Messiah, and He took it all. And the reason He took it all is so that you and I don't have to. And when you get that, it's the greatest news you can ever give to somebody. You don't have to go through this illness. You don't have to suffer consequences for sin. You can have peace with God. And when you have peace with God, you can enter into heaven right here on earth. You can see miracles. You don't have to wait for a sweet by and by. You can have it right now.
8: Amen. And I'm also reminded, I know you love to quote this scripture. I think it's Psalm 103. And that's when, you know, He died for the forgiveness of our sins and to heal us from all infirmity, iniquities and infirmities. And I think sometimes...
7: And don't forget, He renews your youth.
8: Amen. Yes.
7: Especially for me.
8: No, but I just think it's important to know. I think you're not grasping the full gospel when you recognize and you realize that Jesus died on the cross, yes, for our sins, but also to heal us. He is a healer. What He did in the Bible, He is still doing today. We saw that in this testimony. We're going to see it in another testimony. And I just pray and hope that that encourages you guys to believe.
7: The reason is Jesus is the same yesterday, today, and forever.
8: Yes.
7: We talk a lot about us going to heaven, and let's receive Jesus so we can go to heaven. Turn that around. Jesus came that we might have the kingdom of God here on earth, that we could have heaven right here and now. Mm-hmm. That's why He told us in the Lord's Prayer, pray this, thy

0: kingdom come, thy will be done on earth as it is in heaven. Right now, you can have that taste of heaven. Imagine, is there anybody sick in heaven? Is that even possible? And you automatically come back with, well, no. Nobody's sick in heaven. Anybody poor in heaven? Anybody lonely in heaven? Anybody with mental illness in heaven? The reason is, in the kingdom of God, under his rule, his dominion, all of that is illegal. It's just not allowed to happen. We get the wonderful privilege to pray that down. So, mm-hmm. Our Father, who art in heaven, holy is your name. Your kingdom, your will, your dominion, come. Your will be done on earth as it is in heaven. And when you pray that with authority and belief, just as they did, that emergency belief that comes when you have no other place to go, you've got to get God, you've got to get him right now. When you pray that, you will get the same results of what you just saw. All you have to do is believe. We want to encourage you with believing. That's why we show these testimonies. That's why we talk the scriptures. I believe that when you follow the same things that people have done that have received miracles, you'll get the same result. All because scripture says that. All the promises of God are yes and amen for those who are in Christ Jesus. I want all the promises, and I hope you do too. To encourage your faith, we have a magazine. It's called Miracle Living Today. 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
1: Yes and amen. All right, everyone. Well, up next, a young woman was overseas when she got into a terrible accident. 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Plus, Gordon and I will be praying for you coming up.
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3: It was so intense with the sinus pressure that it was to the point where my jaws were even hurting from coughing so intensely. It was a battle. It really was. He kept saying to me, this tube will pass. So I just stand up and say, I'm waiting on you, Lord. I just kept confessing, God is my healer. He is my healer. They were to the section where they were talking about people receiving healings. They were going to pray for anyone who was sick.
0: Now, there's someone, you heard the report about sinus conditions, and you're saying, please say sinus conditions. So for you, I'm saying sinus condition. All of that inflammation, everything that seems to be swollen and closed up, open now in Jesus' name.
3: I jumped up, and my spirit just kind of leaped, and I said, that's for me, Lord, that's it. You think maybe he's not mindful of those things, but he's mindful of everything. He's just faithful, and he is our healer.
4: It was alarming how much I was vomiting.
5: It was a condition called acute tubular necrosis.
4: They kept saying septic, septic. I think she's getting septic.
6: They sent this lady in to prepare us for a lifetime of dialysis. And this medicine was going to destroy every dream my girl could possibly have.
7: Thousands and thousands, literally around the world, were praying for her.
4: Mom runs out into the hallway and she's like, he just told me he canceled your surgery. He was like, your kidney biopsy came back completely clean. I stood up on my hospital bed with my IV bag, just we were hugging and screaming. It was like just the biggest celebration.
5: I know there were a lot of people praying for her. I think those prayers were answered.
4: I am beyond thankful that I have been singing nonstop. Prayers work, they work. ask people to pray for you and, like, really believe that anything is possible.
1: Maggie Swanson is an iron woman. She's a top finisher of 3 grueling triathlons. It's an incredible feat for anyone, but for Maggie, it's downright miraculous because just a few years ago, she was in a coma in the ICU fighting for her life.
8: Exchange student Maggie Swanson always loved her morning runs through the streets of Seville, Spain. This one almost cost her her life. Maggie was crossing a street when a bus, traveling 37 miles per hour, hit her, throwing her 80 feet. 7 hours later, and over 4,000 miles away in Minnesota, Tad Weiss got the phone call at work that his 19-year-old daughter was in the hospital, fighting for her life.
9: Our life just got turned upside down in a matter of moments with one phone call.
8: Tad immediately called his wife, Wendy.
10: It was almost like an out-of-body experience. Packed the bags, grabbed the passports, made my way to Tad's office, picked him up, got to the airport, and I know that that was the Holy Spirit that was guiding me.
8: Wendy and Tad say despite full flights, God paved the way for them to get last-minute tickets to Spain. They spent most of the journey praying.
9: Praying to God during that time was probably the only thing that we felt we could do that made a difference.
10: Maggie was a believer in Jesus Christ, and if the Lord chose not to save her life, we knew that she would go to heaven.
8: In Seville, they rushed to the hospital, where they found Maggie in the ICU in a medically induced coma. It had been 25 hours since the accident.
9: We were in shock. Due to all the swelling from the accident, it just didn't even look like Maggie.
10: Those first moments of seeing Maggie, we just knew we had a long battle ahead of us.
8: Through translators, they learned that Maggie suffered a traumatic brain injury, pelvic fracture, and broken ribs. Their main concern was the possibility of her brain swelling. The first 72 hours were critical.
10: They never told us that she would live or that they had assurance that she would live. And so we went through the first 4 days wondering at any moment whether or not we would hear from the hospital that she had taken a turn for the worse and we would be called in to say goodbye to her.
8: Now it was a waiting game. Tad and Wendy spent every moment they could at Maggie's bedside. After a week, Maggie was stable enough for surgery to repair her fractured pelvis. While doctors assured them Maggie would live, they couldn't predict what her future would hold.
10: What if she is no longer able to speak clearly or hold a job? Or would she be able to be an adult who is able to earn an income and get married and have a family? All of those thoughts race through your mind.
8: By then, Tad had set up a Caring Bridge page to post updates on Maggie. Prayers and encouragement came pouring in.
9: People that came alongside of us were such a part of this story and such a big part of Maggie's recovery, and we just can't thank them enough.
8: By the end of 3 weeks, Maggie had been brought out of her coma and was stable enough to fly home. Psychiatrist and brain trauma specialist Dr. Bob Sevenick was on the team that took over Maggie's care in Minneapolis.
11: When I first saw her, she was quite cognitively impaired. She was semi-awake, and she was answering yes-no questions inconsistently, even fairly simple questions. People that have traumatic brain injuries often have ongoing difficulties with walking, with moving, with coordination, all those sorts of things.
8: However, Maggie would begin defying the odds, making great strides in physical therapy, and on August 7th, she was up and walking.
10: She stood up out of that wheelchair and we walked her out of the hospital, and it was just the most beautiful thing.
12: It felt so freeing to walk after I'd been sitting around for months.
8: Although she was improving physically, Maggie's emotional and mental healing took longer.
12: I just couldn't join my friends with a lot of things. And I found that that was very isolating and very confusing. That led to me asking God a lot of questions of, why is this happening to me? Why am I alone? It was a very isolating time. I was wondering why God had taken my running, my academics, my social life, my ability to really do anything, to be a normal to be a normal student. Romans 8:28 was a real encouragement during this time. God works all things for the good of those who love him, who are called according to his will.
8: Those words would come true. That fall, with therapy, hard work, and a lot of prayer, Maggie returned to college and was soon running again. A year after the accident, Maggie was back in Spain as an exchange student. In May of 2016, she graduated from college on time.
11: The accident was quite severe, and I think it surprised a lot of the providers, the medical professionals, both in Spain and here, how rapid her recovery was and how well she did, considering the injuries that she sustained.
8: Married in 2019, Maggie went on to accomplish even more. Since then, she has competed in 3 Ironman triathlons. In 2023, she placed 100 out of 2,000 women. As in everything, she gives God the glory.
9: It's just amazing what God has done in her life, how she can use her story to help others learn about Jesus and about God and how he can take the worst of events and turn them into incredible blessings.
10: Be in the Word. Know the Lord Jesus in such a way that you can stand on his foundation of truth when the storm comes.
12: I'm grateful that the accident happened and that he did turn what was initially meant for evil to something beautiful. And all the things that happened to me, God did mean it for good, and God brought so much good from it. Keep the faith that God is with you and that God wants the best for you.
1: Keep the faith that you can trust God and he wants the best for you. I know that sometimes when we experience just the woes of life, and all of us go through so many different things throughout our lifetime, it's hard to believe that God wants the best for you or even has the best for you. But here's a promise from Romans 8:28, and Maggie actually quoted this when she was wrestling in her own heart of, Why did this happen, God? Why did you allow this to happen? And this is something that she came to the revelation of. This is Romans 8:28. And we know that in all things, God works for the good of those who love him and who have been called according to his purpose. That is a scripture. That is a promise that you can hold on to for yourself. In your own life, whatever you're going through, God is going to work it together for something good. And I know sometimes situations are so bleak. In the moment, you might not see that, but hold on to this promise because it is true. Here Maggie is, she's competing in 3 triathlons, not just one, but 3. And she's declaring that, you know, though the enemy might have meant this for evil, God intended it for good. And that's also scripture. We can hold on to that. God has intended it for good and for the saving of many lives. Hold on to that promise today. God is good and he has good things for you. Yeah.
0: Yes.
1: Amen.
0: Amen. unpacking that scripture.
1: Yeah.
0: Because there's a whole ton of theology in that one. You know, how key is it to continue to love God in the middle of difficult circumstances? Mm-hmm. So often when we get into them, if you're like me, you want to complain.
1: If you're human.
0: and you want to get on your little pity party and, you know, nobody knows the trouble I've seen and all of that. And then you get into that argumentative why God. You know, why did this happen?
1: Yeah.
0: You know, I'm trying to live for you. And, you know, you kind of avoid the scripture, in this world, you'll have tribulation.
1: True.
0: But be of good cheer, for I have overcome the world. You know, we never get past but be of good cheer. What are you talking about? How can I be in good cheer when I'm in all this tribulation? Bad things have happened to me. But it's the key to the verse. If you continue your love for God and you understand that I'm in a fallen world, this isn't what God intended. No. What he intended is to invade it. He came from heaven to fix it. This is the whole purpose of Jesus. The whole purpose of God in my life is to fix the trouble. So in this world you'll have trouble, but be of good cheer, for I have overcome the world. Mm-hmm. And in that, you break through to the miracle by saying, I'm going to continue to love God in the middle of my difficult circumstance because I know the deliverance is coming. I know the healing. I know the dawn always follows the darkest part of the night. I know it's just around the corner. All I have to do is wait for it. And why? Because I love God and I'm called according to His purpose. Yeah. That's another piece of theology that a lot of people have trouble with, because you go, well, I don't know. Am I called?
1: If you're a believer, yes, you are.
0: How do you know?
1: Because you have the saving knowledge of Jesus Christ in your heart. If you are a believer, you have been saved, sanctified, redeemed. You're called. You're a part of the kingdom. Yeah, right. You're called. Yeah.
0: Here's the key to that. You get to raise your hand and say, here. You know, for God so loved the world that He gave His only begotten Son, that whosoever believes in Him would not perish but have everlasting life. It's strange. It's one of these theological conundrums that you get to say, I'm a whosoever, and that in that you get to be one of the called out ones that this scripture works for. You love God and you're called according to His purpose because you said, yes, I want to believe in Jesus. We're going to pray right now. Follow those same steps and say, God, I love You. I know You've got my deliverance, my healing, my salvation is just around the corner. I know I'm called according to Your purpose. You're going to work this together for my good. Lord God Almighty, we come to You. We come to You standing on the Word and standing on Your wonderful promise, standing that You are the same yesterday, today, and forever, that You came as the Prince of Peace. And so we ask now that You would give peace to our hearts. We rejoice and are of good cheer because You have overcome the world. You've already overcome my disease. You've already overcome. You've made the way forward. I receive it now in Jesus' name. Ashley, God's given you something.
1: Yeah, I believe somebody is, I'm not sure if you're in the hospital or at home, but you've had a bad accident. It's not a brain injury, but it is a leg injury, and it's your right leg, and you're in a cast, you're in a wheelchair, you're not able to walk. It's just been a very dark and bleak journey. And I just believe that God is speaking directly to you, and He's saying, I am healing you. I am with you. The victory is yours. You are an overcomer through me. You're going to be able to walk and have a normal life again. God is healing you right now in the name of Jesus. Just receive it right now.
0: Somebody else with a crush injury to your right jaw, your broken bones in it. God's going to knit it all together again in Jesus' name. Amen. If you've been healed, let us know. Call us. Here's a word. You are the God of great wonders. You demonstrate Your awesome power.
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0: Welcome to 700 Club Canada. Thank you for joining us. We're so glad you're here today, and we've got a good episode for you as we explore our identity. What we believe about ourselves and how God sees us deeply shapes our worldview. You know, how can we say that God thinks this or that about us, and how do we get ourselves in alignment with God and agreeing with Him?
1: Yeah, that's really good. I think whenever we meet people in new context, we're always trying to figure out not only who I am, but who are you?
0: Right.
1: And the problem is our culture likes to define it in so many different ways, and many of them are confusing, and actually some of them are really destructive.
0: Yes.
1: So we need to lean in to who God says we are, because not only does that matter for us, but it matters for others.
0: Yes, it does.
1: Because I need to see you the way God sees
0: that's
1: you
0: right.
1: too. And so let's learn this together today. But first, we're going to see how Tammy's life is transformed when she experiences the real love of God through the help she receives from Teen Challenge. Watch this.
2: Tammy grew up in a small fishing community in New Brunswick as the youngest of six children. Her father, an alcoholic, was abusive to their mother.
3: I think I was probably four that I remember him locking my mother out of the house and hitting her and not being happy with the meal, not being happy with the house. So you never knew when he'd come home, like what kind of mood he would be in. If he would just go to sleep or if he would be angry. Finally, she had just had too much and she decided to leave my father when he was fishing one day. And so we found a house to rent. And the only source of heat was an oil tank. And he had come home from fishing and he was a smoker, so he was hollering out in the yard and to let me in. And she wouldn't. And so he threw cigarettes down and let our oil out. The oil didn't catch flame, but my baby sister that was 6 months old the next morning had blue hands and feet and was rushed to the hospital because it was so cold.
2: Family services were called in to take control of the situation, and Tammy and her siblings were split up and separated from their parents.
3: My heart must have broke that day as a six-year-old and being taken away from all that I knew and my siblings.
2: Tammy was eventually adopted but struggled with feelings of rejection and feeling unwanted and unloved. As she grew older, she began drinking in an effort to block out the pain she felt in her heart.
3: Of course, after everybody graduated, I just continued to drink more and more and more. I really knew something was wrong when I didn't have to be around anybody to drink. It became a dark friend.
2: Tammy ended up having three children and was married three times, but pain and misery filled her life. Her drinking became worse and worse, and she began contemplating suicide. One night, in desperation, she called out to God.
3: And I said, Lord, please just take me now. It hurts too much. I can't go on any longer. I don't want to live this way. And I said, I would just rather die this way and die an alcoholic.
2: The very next morning, Tammy received a phone call from a friend asking her to come to a church service with her. Though she felt numb with pain and sadness, she reluctantly agreed to go with her.
3: And so there's about 700 people in the audience, and she just explained to us that, you know, as she talks, sometimes she just sees kind of a roll tape of God showing her things will come across the screen. And all of a sudden, my body got so hot, and she said, you in the green jacket, and I was way over on the other side. She said, I want you to know that God says you're not going to die an alcoholic. And I knew that it come from God because nobody else heard. And I said, okay, Lord, I know they come from you, so I'll go. I don't know what's on the other side, but I'll go.
2: Tammy had heard of an organization called Teen Challenge and felt in her heart that God wanted her to go there. Teen Challenge is a residential alcohol and drug addiction faith-based program with centers in Alberta, Atlantic Canada, Saskatchewan, and Ontario, where those struggling with alcoholism and addiction to other drugs begin their restoration.
3: I think the biggest thing that's happened to me is that I've learned to trust again. And maybe trust for the first time, I should say. You know, I have made mistakes, and some of it was my fault and bad choices, but what I never did, I never blamed the enemy for any of it. I blamed that little girl that carried that for all those years.
2: Tammy found the love she had been searching for all her life, the love of Jesus Christ.
3: I'm just learning to start to pick the flowers and to smell the roses, actually, to know that they are there for me, you know, that I deserve to have a full life, not just to look at it, but to really experience it. If you just trust Him, if you just put out your hands, He doesn't ask for anything else but just to put out your hands and to trust Him. And if you can just give Him a piece of your heart, a piece of hope, that's all He needs. And He'll take that and He will take the ashes and turn it into beauty. Because He's doing it for me.
1: You know, when you watch a story like Tammy's, it's really hard not to feel the weight of it. I mean, growing up in a home marked by abuse, then being taken away and separated from her siblings, everything that was familiar, everything that was stable was now completely gone. And you know what? In that kind of pain, something begins to happen to you on the inside. I mean, you just don't lose your innocence. You actually start to lose the sense of who you really are. Because when the people around you are broken, when the words spoken over you are damaging, when your environment tells you that you're not safe, not valued, not loved, it actually begins to shape how you see yourself. And if we're honest, you and I understand this to some degree. Our stories may be different, but the feeling of being lost can be the same. So what do most of us do in that situation? Well, we spend our lives trying to find ourselves or trying to fill what feels empty. But instead of healing us, those choices often pull us deeper, twisting our identity into something actually destructive. It's like trying to drive with a shattered windshield. You're moving forward, but everything you see is distorted. And that's what a broken identity does. Our choices, they begin to flow from a broken place, and that place keeps breaking us. But I've got great news. There is hope. The solution is found in allowing God to define us today, because He sees beyond our pain, He sees beyond our past and the labels that have been given to us, and He reveals who we were created to be. And you know what? When that begins to happen, everything changes. Clarity replaces confusion. Truth begins to heal what lies have distorted. Because when God defines you, you don't have to search for your identity anymore. You finally can live from it. And if you need prayer, I want you to know we are here for you right now. You can call us at 855-759-0700, and we have a great resource entitled Your Identity in Christ. Well, coming up, it's easy to react in the moment, but wisdom calls us to pause. Up next, you're going to learn how self-control can lead to true peace and stability.
4: What do I enjoy most about what I do? Well, that's easy. I love connecting with people, especially when someone says, "I am so glad I can talk with you. I really need prayer." That's God's perfect timing. I talk with people all the time who want prayer for a family situation. Sometimes it's prayer for an emotional or physical need or even a financial breakthrough. It's so amazing that I can share about God's love and encourage people. I love this Bible verse, "For it is God who works in you to will and to act in order to fulfill His good purpose." God is at work. I've seen Him answer prayer. Won't you call today? 1-855-759-0700. God bless you.
0: What does self-control really mean? Good question. When I think of self-control, I think about my experiences in teaching and parenting. From an early age, we try to teach children to keep their hands to themselves, to think before they speak, and to understand that while feelings are real, there are healthy and appropriate ways to express them. In many ways, we are teaching them timing, not to be impulsive or reactionary, but to understand that boundaries actually lead to greater joy and freedom. Well, in the same way, self-control in the Christian life is about intentional living. It is choosing responses and behaviors that honor God. It involves mastering our thoughts and actions and allowing the Holy Spirit to shape how we live. You could think of it as building walls that protect us from moral, relational, physical, and spiritual harm. When we live in submission to God, self-control becomes the ability to restrain fleshly desires, emotions, and impulses as we are strengthened by the Holy Spirit and aligned with God's will. Scripture tells us a man without self-control is like a city broken into and left without walls. Without self-control, there is no protection or safety. We're left vulnerable, exposed, and unguarded. Ultimately, self-control is not just restriction. It is a gift from God. It is His way of leading us into freedom and wisdom and a life that is truly blessed. Self-control keeps us moving forward in God's will, in God's plan, under His care. So, we all need to practice some self-control.
5: Think you've got everybody fooled, but you know what you are. You're not a good father. You aren't a good husband. You're an alcoholic. You're an addict. You're all these things. And if you really want to do your daughter and the world a favor, you'll end it right now.
6: Jamie Vaughn was abandoned by his parents after his birth. He was adopted by his grandparents, and at a young age, he found self-worth and a sense of control in martial arts.
5: I totally allowed this to shape my identity because I didn't have one. You know, I grew up without a dad in my life. I didn't have that male influence. You know, living with a sense of that abandonment from your parents, especially a father, that really hurt a lot. Why doesn't he love me, right? Why doesn't he accept me?
6: His grandparents took him to church, but his identity and purpose came from his time in the dojo. His commitment there turned into a successful career, which led to coaching MMA fighters and his induction in the U.S. Martial Arts Hall of Fame.
5: I put my identity in success. Whatever I did, this is who I am. I'm a martial artist. Then I became a teacher, and then I became the business owner. And every time I would get what I was looking for, it didn't fulfill me, so I was constantly looking for something else. I couldn't be successful enough. I couldn't have enough money in the bank. I had everything I had ever really wanted. I had security, I had all that. And then when the whole world crashed, none of it was worth anything to me.
6: His world crashed in 2011, when his wife Amanda, who had a long-term heart condition, told Jamie to call 911.
5: I was in the middle of the call, and she fell on me. And at that point, I'm on the phone with 911, performing CPR on her. My daughter was standing there with her mom's Bible, praying over her mom, begging God to spare her. And I'm trying to do everything I can do. I've trained my whole life, everything from, you know, martial arts to military to just everything, to have this world that I control. And man, I couldn't save my own life. I couldn't save and protect my daughter from that pain. In that moment, I felt completely out of control.
6: Amanda died in his arms. Jamie's illusion of control perished with his wife. Over the next year, he began abusing alcohol and prescription drugs. Anything to dull the pain.
5: I was so dependent on this stuff, I became a person I never thought I would become. I didn't even recognize that person. I had my daytime self. I'm a mentor to these kids that I teach martial arts to. I'm a coach to these guys that fight for me. But then there was another side to me. And I was miserable, I was empty, and I was very self-destructive. I remember even saying to God, I never doubted God's existence, I just didn't think He was good.
6: He did his best to hide his vices while living a double life and struggling with addiction. Then one day, while out on his property target shooting, his mind was flooded with guilt and thoughts of condemnation.
5: You're not a good father, you aren't a good husband, you're an alcoholic. You're an addict. I'm a failure. I don't need to be here anymore. And that's when I took the weapon and I put it in my mouth. I pulled the trigger. And I'll never forget this. When I pulled the trigger, it clicked. And when this thing clicked, something in my head clicked. I said, God, I don't want to die. And I dropped on my knees. I'll never forget that. And I done all the sinner's prayers and all that other stuff. But in that moment, I really talked to God. And I was like, God, I'm a mess. I'm just jacked up, messed up. I don't know what to do with my life anymore. And it's a wreck. But if you can do something with it, you can have it. Because I can't live like this by myself anymore.
6: Jamie says God met him in his moment of surrender.
5: I fell on my knees, a broken, wreck of a person, but I got up, child of the living God. Peace flooded, joy flooded, something happened inside of me. And I can't explain it. You know, it's way beyond emotions and feelings. Something just happened that I was like, this is real. And I'd never really experienced that in my life. I experienced religion, but not the Holy Spirit. He gave me real life in that moment. It was joy that I had not really ever experienced.
6: A moment later, as he cleared the gun, the shot fired. Jamie knew God had miraculously spared his life. That day, he found freedom and a new identity in Christ as he put his future in God's control.
5: And so everything just became alive, you know? So as I began to just walk with God, it was like these changes began to fall off one after the other after the other. What I found in him was what I really wanted in this other stuff, except this was real, it wasn't counterfeit. So there's no going back for me. When he gave me a new purpose, he gave me new desires, and not that I don't love and appreciate everything martial arts has given me, but man, I wanted to serve God full time.
6: He has since remarried and now works in ministry, encouraging others to find their peace, purpose, and identity as a child of God through Jesus Christ.
5: If you want real peace, you got to meet Jesus. He's the one that brings peace. He's the Prince of Peace, all that stuff. But you really got to meet him, and you really have to trust him, and you really have to obey and walk with him on a regular basis to really get that. The stuff that I tried to get peace from and cover up and fill for all those years, I found it in him. He really is my Father. When I pray, I'm praying like Paul said, Abba, like little children, like daddy. That's how I look at him. This world has nothing for me. Nothing. Like Paul said, everything that I've accomplished, I count it as nothing. It's not worth anything to me anymore. Because what I found in him is like, man, is this what it's like? I'll stay right here forever. This is good.
1: Maybe you're watching this today and you know you need a new identity. The reality is the Bible reminds us that we are all broken by sin. The Bible says all of us have sinned and fallen short of the glory of God. But the good news is that when we find ourselves in that place, when we're willing to acknowledge and admit we are not who we are supposed to be, the good news is the Bible also reminds us that for God so loved the world that he gave his only son, that whoever believes in him would experience this life-transforming power, this new identity. And so that can be true for you today. I don't know where you're at. I don't know what you're going through, but God does, and he sees you. And in your desperation, maybe today you need to take a moment with me to just say, God, I need you. When we make this prayer, it's a declaration that God, you will be my source. You will be my identity. And you're making a statement that you want to follow him. Give him your life. Let him be the leader, the guide, the father of every decision and every choice going forward. And so if you're watching this and you need a new identity today, you know you need God to forgive you for your sin and start a new way of living. I want you to pray this with me right now. And so, Heavenly Father, I know I'm not who I'm supposed to be. I've made mistakes. I've done things I should not have done. And I even acknowledge that there have been things that have been done to me that have broken me. And I'm willing to acknowledge that I desperately need you today. I can't fix this on my own. I can't do it without you. For you are the one who made me. You are my creator. And so I'm asking, would you please forgive me today? Forgive me my sin and give me a new identity. I want to be adopted into your family. I want to be your child. So thank you that you receive and accept any who ask. In Jesus' name, amen. If you prayed that prayer, I want to encourage you actually to reach out to us as well at 855-759-0700. Again, we have a great resource entitled Your Identity in Christ. Well, coming up, have you ever noticed how easily I love God can be followed by an excuse? Up next, we'll help you move beyond excuses into a fuller life.
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0: On tomorrow's 700 Club Canada, 10-year-old Parveen saves her entire family and college football players give God all the glory. I love God, but God is the center of my life, but. Have you ever heard someone try to explain away sin or disobedience like that? Or even found yourself doing the same, justifying why you need to keep doing something or why you can't let something go? It can be hard to hear someone say how much they love God and in the same breath explain why obedience doesn't fully apply in a certain area of their life. But Scripture is actually very clear. It doesn't leave us guessing what love for God looks like. In John 14, Jesus says, "If you love me, keep my commandments." He also says, "Whoever has my commands and keeps them is the one who loves me, and I too will love them and show myself to them." True love for God isn't expressed with a but. It's revealed in obedience, not perfection, but direction. Our lives will show whether God is truly first or whether something else has taken that place. And if we're honest, we all have areas where this gets tested. I love you, God, but I won't forgive that person. I love you, but I want to live my own way in this relationship. I love you, but I want control over my money, my habits, my choices. I love you, but I don't want to surrender this part of my life or that part of my life. There are places where love is revealed and refined. And the invitation of Jesus is not just to admire him, but to follow him. And choosing obedience over excuses is where spiritual growth begins. It's where love becomes real and where we begin to experience the fullness of life that he promises. We cannot hold on to buts and fully step into God and his love for us and what he has for us. But when we surrender those areas, we find that obedience is not restriction, it is freedom. And loving God with our whole hearts leads us into a life that is truly worth living. It leads us into a life in which we can say we're pressing on and we're going forward with everything that we need and everything God wants to give us. Loving God without buts is truly freedom and is truly fulfillment. Let me pray for you today. Heavenly Father, we pray that your sons and your daughters will truly be able to choose obedience so that they can love you without buts. I pray today that by the power of the Holy Spirit, buts will be removed and love will be filled to the top. Help us today, we pray, in Jesus' name, amen. God wants you to live a full life pressing on.
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9: It's easy to look at what's going on around the world and in our nation today and feel discouraged about it. But the future of our nation is yet to be defined, and we get to have a hand in that. This book is all about that, 40 Days of Praying for America. More than just idle words, a commitment from our hearts to make a difference in the hour we live in. I like to have something that kind of guides me in the process to keep me on track. That's what Praying for America will do for you. It's filled not only with thoughts for us and prayers for us, but places for you to actually journal what God is speaking to your heart. God says when we are united that in that place he commands a blessing. Our country needs the blessing of God. Will you commit to 40 days of prayer? Can one person make a difference? Yes, they can. Be that one person. Get a hold of Praying for America and step up to the plate. Let God use you in this hour.
1: What a powerful reminder today of identity. And I don't know about you, but I need to be reminded often.
0: That's right. I do too.
1: Yeah, because I feel like I'm in a world where the narratives are so negative and so divisive that I forget really a lot of times who I am. And I need to go back to God's word and okay, this is who I am. This is how I should respond because of who Jesus is.
0: And sometimes we do that to ourselves.
1: Yes.
0: Not even just the messages from the world, but if we're not living up to who we think we should be, if we've made mistakes or errors or just had, you know, disagreements or whatever, then we hold on to things about ourselves and messages we tell ourselves that that's not what God's voice is telling us.
1: Well, that was really good. I really liked your segment where you were talking about application.
0: Yes.
1: It's not enough just to say it. You got to actually believe it. You got to let it sink deep inside. And the powerful thing about that is that when you actually believe you are created in the image of God and that he's got you, it does eliminate fear.
0: That's right.
1: Or chaos.
0: And guilt and insecurity.
1: So good.
0: Right? All of those things that God does not want us to carry.
1: No. And so if you're carrying any of those today, just lean in to what was said today, but more importantly, who God says you are. You're loved. You matter.
0: That's right.
1: He wants to speak to you even right now. Just let him in. Yes. And of course, one of the ways that we get connected to God is through prayer.
0: That's right.
1: So thank you for sending in your prayer requests. We pray for every one of them. And so if you need prayer, reach out to us. We'd love to pray with you today. But Noella said, please pray for my friend for deliverance from depression, sickness, and oppression. He is having a hard time functioning and keeping a job. And so God, I actually speak into this situation, into this man, that your identity, who he was created to be, would be so revealed to him, so real to him, that it would change his attitudes, his approach, his perception, and he would see you today in a powerful way. In Jesus' name, amen.
0: And Isaac asks, please pray for my adopted son for protection, guidance, and wisdom in his life. Lord, we pray for Isaac's adopted son, for all of these things that he's desiring for his son, you're desiring as well. May his son be protected. May he have direction. May there be wisdom that guides him that comes from you. In Jesus' name, amen.
1: Amen. Our power verse is Psalm 139, verse 14, where it says, I praise you because I am fearfully and wonderfully made. Your works are wonderful. I know that full well. Go knowing that you are wonderfully made.
10: To contact us, visit 700club.ca.
11: The beginning of the gospel of Jesus Christ, the Son of God, as it is written in the prophets.
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18: This week on Christian World News, summit in Beijing. President Trump and China's Xi Jinping hold high-stakes meetings. What impact could it have on religious freedom in China? Plus, 8 years in captivity, Islamic terrorists took Nigerian schoolgirl Leah Sharibu hostage in 2018. Hear how she's refused to renounce her Christian faith and the ongoing efforts to set her free. And it's been called the greatest archaeological discovery in history. How it's on display in our nation's capital. We'll tour the Museum of the Bible's new exhibit on the Dead Sea Scrolls. Hello, everyone. Welcome to this week's edition of Christian World News. I'm George Thomas. A high-stakes summit in Beijing, China, as President Trump and Xi Jinping held 2 days of meetings. The war with Iran, a major item on the agenda. President Trump said Chinese leader Xi Jinping promised not to sell any weapons to the regime in Tehran and emphasized that Iran cannot have a nuclear weapon. Meanwhile, Secretary of State Marco Rubio announced that U.S. policy on Taiwan remains unchanged, despite Xi's warning that mishandling the issue could result in a, quote, dangerous situation. Meanwhile, religious freedom, a behind-the-scenes topic. Before the trip, President Trump said he planned to bring up the case of imprisoned Chinese pastor Ezra Jinmingri. His daughter told Congress about the Chinese Communist Party's systematic campaign to co-opt religion.
19: When the government demands sinicization in practice, it means removing crosses, replacing hymns with Revolutionary Party songs, rewriting sermons to align with socialist core values, and installing facial recognition cameras in sanctuaries.
18: Joining me now is Sam Brownback. He served as the U.S. Ambassador at Large for Religious Freedom in the first Trump administration. He's just out with a brand new book titled China's War on Faith. Ambassador Brownback, great to have you on the broadcast. How exactly is China carrying out a war on people of faith?
20: By every tool and means they have, and they spend billions of dollars doing it. They do it by suppression. They do it by locking up religious leaders. They do it by making sure that people that are under the age of 18 cannot participate in that faith tradition. They do it by forced organ harvesting in some of the most extreme of cases. There's virtually no tool they won't use to suppress people of faith because they see the community of faith as probably the key group that could bring their demise down in their country. And so they go at every tool they have to suppress people of faith.
18: And talk about those tools that they use. They're not just using this, Ambassador, on their own people, but they're also exporting those tools to other authoritarian regimes. Spell it out.
20: Well, we put in the book, there's 80 different countries they've exported these tools to. They've developed the most sophisticated surveillance technologies available, facial recognition systems, gait recognition systems to be able to recognize you by how you walk, blood samples they'll do and when they really get embedded in a population, hair samples to be able to go with those. And then once, if they see and they find what you're doing is something that they don't like, you're helping to organize a Christian group, something like that, then they come after you and lock you up and anybody that contacts you on your cell phone. These cell phones are actually tracking devices and listening devices, and they can go through really billions of words and sift through it for their key words they may be looking for, like church or Muhammad or Buddha or something like that. And once they find that, they can then come towards and after you. And then you get a social credit score. And that credit score goes down, which limits your ability to be able to rent an apartment, to go to school, everything. Then next, they're coming after digitizing the currency so they could cut your currency off as well.
18: You've called these nations that target communities of faith a dark alliance. How is promoting religious freedom an important tool in opposing these regime tactics?
20: It's kryptonite to them. They fear religious freedom more than they fear our aircraft carriers or even our nuclear.

0: the world. We are in a battle for the civilization of the world, and this is a key tool on our side to be able to use. Religion is really their glass jaw. They just cannot tolerate people of faith that look to a higher authority than the government.
1: And on this very topic, you know, your book is called China's War on Faith, and it's not just Christians that they are targeting. I mean, they are going after Muslims like the Uyghurs in the Xinjiang province and Buddhists and other communities of faith. So it's important to point out that it's not just Christians who, you know, overwhelmingly suffer for their faith around the world like no other group, but the Chinese today are also going after other people of faith like Buddhists and Muslims, right?
0: They absolutely do. And they really studied, I believe, the fall of the Soviet Union and tried to piece together what happened there. And what I think one of their conclusions was is the faith community that represents probably the key group that can take you down internally. It's the final civil society group that's left standing in a totalitarian regime. It's the only place that people can organize around. They saw what happened in Poland. When they hadn't been going to mass for years, the Catholics in Poland, but they get a Polish pope. He says, be not afraid. And the air went out of communism in Poland in no time at all. They are scared to death of that and will do anything to suppress people of faith, which makes it, for us, a powerful tool in response and to push back. And it's also a base philosophy of the United States. In our 250th year anniversary that we're in now, this country was founded on religious freedom. We should use it and press it.
1: Yeah, real quickly, 30 seconds. You've got Christians who are in prison in China, as well as Muslims in these so-called re-education camps. What can this administration do to champion the cause of those who are suffering for their faith in China today?
0: Meet with them in the White House. Ask these people that have gotten out to come to the White House and meet with them. Call together religious leaders, world leaders from around the world, and say religious freedom is a key pillar that we need to press in the world, and we call on every nation, including China, to stand for religious freedom. We can do things like that to really lift up this issue, the plight of the people, and it'll be a very effective tool.
1: Okay, we'll have to leave it there. Ambassador Sam Brownback, thank you so much for joining us on the broadcast.
0: Thank you.
1: Coming up, kidnapped by Islamic terrorists as a teenager, this Nigerian Christian is still in captivity 8 years later. We'll tell you the latest on the efforts to free Leah Sharibu.
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1: 8 years after the kidnapping of Christian Nigerian schoolgirl Leah Sharibu, her family and support

0: Supporters continue to fight for her freedom. Ahead of Leah's birthday on May 14th, I spoke with Reverend Gideon Paramalam, a close family friend and spokesperson for the Sharibu family. Reverend, thank you so much for coming on the broadcast. For viewers who may not know who Leah, who don't know her personally, what was her like? What was she like before she was taken?
1: Leah was a young teenager who showed a lot of interest in the Bible. Her Sunday school teacher described her as one student who was exceptional in the way she would like to read the Bible, study the Bible, memorize the Bible. She was just exceptional. And this is the testimony of her Sunday school teacher and also one of her teachers in the school that she was kidnapped from.
0: What can you tell us about the group that kidnapped her, and what has her life been like since then?
1: The group that kidnapped Leah, it's the ISWAP faction of Boko Haram, because in 2016 they split into two, the Shekau's group and then the Islamic State of West Africa province second group, which is much more lethal. And this group pledged allegiance to al-Baghdadi in Iraq and also Syria. That's ISIS International. And when they went to the schools, the Dapchi technical school girls, they picked up a technical school for girls. They picked up 110 of them. And Leah was the only Christian that was picked up. And this we discovered, actually, when we went to do a documentary on Leah.
0: And in fact, when they were getting ready to release the other girls that they had kidnapped, their kidnappers asked the group, is there anyone among you who is not? Are you all Muslims? And what happened? How did Leah respond?
1: And that is the courage that Leah has exhibited, that has made her someone who has inspired both teenagers, young people, and even elderly believers. When they were picked up on the 19th of February 2018, exactly 1 month later, the Nigerian government intervened, and the Nigerian government negotiated and they secured the release of those girls. And so when they drove them to the point of handing them over to the Nigerian government, the Boko Haram commander asked, hey, just to be sure, I hope everyone here is a Muslim. And Leah Sharibu courageously lifted her hand up this way, and her Muslim friends were crying and trying to bring down her hand. And Leah said, I am a Christian. I will not deny Jesus. That is what Leah did. And so Boko Haram released all the 105 girls and to the federal government and took Leah Sharibu back into captivity. And that's where Leah has been from that time to date. So Leah has been in captivity for 8 years plus.
0: Just for the reason that she refused to say no to Jesus Christ.
1: Absolutely, for the reason that she told her Boko Haram commander, and these are very lethal, fearsome people, but Leah, as the 14-year-old, then said, I will not deny Jesus, and I will not convert to Islam.
0: In fact, they gave her the opportunity that if she converts to Islam, that she would be released like the other 105 girls, and she said no.
1: But Leah rejected it because of our faith in Christ. I think this is where Leah is not only a heroine of the Christian faith, but it also shows that scripture that Leah had stored up through Sunday school showed up. And through the leadership of the Holy Spirit, she chose to remain steadfast. And this is why we need to continue to support and pray for Leah, even in captivity.
0: As Leah celebrates her birthday this week, what emotions does this time of year bring for her family and friends?
1: To be honest, there are many of us who believe that Leah ought to have been set free by now. The fact that Leah is still in captivity evokes a lot of pain in our hearts. But we choose to hold on to God, that God will sustain Leah, that Leah will continue to walk faithfully to the Lord, even as a secret disciple in the place where she's been kept in captivity by Boko Haram commanders. And we continue to pray that God will help Leah to remain faithful to her decision not to deny Jesus, even if it's secretly as a believer. So we're hopeful that Leah will be out.
0: Is there any indication, has there been any communication with Leah in the last 8 years?
1: Yes, we've had a few things out. First of all, around September, there was a video recording of Leah in which Leah appealed to the then president of Nigeria, Muhammadu Buhari, who is late now, to see that he should do everything to bring her out. And she also made an appeal to the Christian Association of Nigeria. Now, never always know that some of those videos, the Boko Haram people also take those videos for their own PR. But Leah made that appeal, and the federal government then actually attempted to negotiate to see if Leah would be set free, but the conditions that were set were basically impossible for the Nigerian government. Mm. But after that, there have been quiet communication, which I won't go into details here, and those communications continue, but I think that they got to know that Leah is still able to have access through some of those girls who have come out, so they've now put Leah in a much more difficult position. She's under surveillance almost 24/7. They basically kept her in a more secluded place, and you know what that is? So let's continue to pray for her so that her spirit is not broken.
0: Yeah.
1: Let us also pray that God give her mercy, favor in the eyes of those who are keeping her as a captive against her will.
0: Reverend, really appreciate you coming on the broadcast, especially on this on her birthday, to continue to keep her in the spotlight and to have people around the world to continue praying for her. Reverend Gideon Paramalam, thank you so much for joining us. Up next, one of the greatest archaeological finds in history is now on display in our nation's capital.
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0: Folks, welcome back. A major discovery of manuscripts from the Apostle Paul. Researchers found 42 pages from the 6th century New Testament manuscript called Codex H. Multispectral imaging made reading the 1,500-year-old document possible, giving researchers the ability to identify traces of ink impossible to see with the naked eye. You know, polls show more people today are doubting the validity of the Bible. Most issues deal with the reliability of ancient texts or the accuracy of various translations. An archaeological treasure on display at the Museum of the Bible puts those doubts to rest. CBN correspondent Amber Strong takes us there.
17: Once kept under lock and key, portions of the Dead Sea Scrolls are here at DC's Museum of the Bible, removing all obscurity and open for all to see.
18: You can take a journey to the past, to the shores of Qumran, land of the Essenes, and home to one of mankind's greatest discoveries, the Dead Sea Scrolls, which contain the oldest copies of biblical text in existence.
19: Some will try to say King Tut's treasures were a greater archaeological discovery, and they truly are stunning. But the Dead Sea Scrolls still impact the way people read scripture today.
17: Spread across 11 caves in ancient Judea, the Dead Sea Scrolls are considered one of the greatest archaeological finds in history and reveal some of the deepest mysteries of early Christianity.
19: In 1947, a Bedouin shepherd was out. The story has taken over legendary qualities over the years, but according to some of the early accounts, he was looking for a lost sheep, threw some rocks into a cave, heard a crack, and then realized, I need to come back and figure out what was in that cave.
18: From there, an archaeological race to uncover the next treasure began, with each new cave unveiling something more.
20: When they were initially discovered, the first scholars working on the scrolls, who did amazing work in piecing together this puzzle of documents that were fragmentary, actually caused a lot of additional damage to the scrolls unknowingly.
18: Dr. Joe Azil leads the Dead Sea Scrolls unit at the Israel Antiquities Authority. Since the early 90s, it has served as keepers of the treasure, conserving the scrolls in a climate-controlled facility designed to match the condition of the Judean caves. The displays here are kept under similar conditions with strict protocols, down to the lighting inside the exhibition.
20: They're placed on exhibition here for only 3 months. Every 3 months, we come in and we switch the scrolls with a new set of scrolls because in order to conserve the scrolls, we can display them for 3 months that they're exposed to light, and then they have to rest for 5 years in our safe room.
18: The ancient texts dating back to 300 BC were transcribed by the Essenes, a monastery-like community, and include portions of 38 of 39 of the Old Testament books, along with other readings, such as the Book of Enoch.
19: There's even one called the War Scroll that talks about this cosmic end times battle between their community and a group called the Kittim, which most scholars think is the Romans, because I think they saw in their community as they would rise up against the Roman Empire and eventually kind of usher in a messianic age.
18: They also provide insight into the people of Qumran, contemporaries of Jesus and the apostles.
19: To think that we're looking at things that were in existence and being read by a community at the same time Jesus and the disciples were visiting Jerusalem or going to the Sea of Galilee, it truly gives you goosebumps to think about that.
21: The scrolls help us understand issues that are going on in Jesus' life, in his ministry, what people are talking about.
18: Scholars like Dr. Craig Evans, who studied the scrolls for decades, say the fact that these texts are nearly identical to the Bible we read should offer assurance to Christians.
21: The Dead Sea Scrolls don't contradict anything. In other words, the Dead Sea Scrolls don't embarrass Bible believers. The Dead Sea Scrolls don't show that there's some kind of mistake in Scripture.
19: It does make you sit there and say that 2,000 years ago, a community was reading the Book of Psalms, was getting inspiration from Psalm 23, just like I would read it today. And it just shows you the timelessness of the biblical story.
18: From the caves of Judea to Washington, D.C., a word that will stand forever.
17: The Museum of the Bible is the only remaining North American stop where you can see the scrolls. and they will remain on display until September of 2026. Amber Strong, CBN News, Washington.
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3: And finally this week, the ministry that is leading a powerful move of God on college campuses across the U.S. is also reaching out to high school students. Recently in Columbus, Ohio, the Unite Ministry held its second high school outreach. Organizers report hundreds of students committed their lives to Jesus Christ, declaring freedom from addiction, shame, and suicidal thoughts. In the past 3 years, Unitas has reached more than 100,000 college students on 24 college campuses around the country. How exciting. God on the move. So awesome. Folks, that is it for this week's edition of Christian World News. Until next week, from all of us here, as always, goodbye and God bless you.
4: The beginning of the gospel of Jesus Christ, the Son of God, as it is written in the prophets.
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0: Hey there, welcome to Studio 5. We've got a great lineup in today's show, so here's a look at the rundown.
1: The altar is the cross.
0: Four-time World Series champion Darryl Strawberry and a new book.
2: I'm grateful for the long journey because God extended time. If God doesn't extend time, you're dead.
0: Astronaut Butch Wilmore recounts the story of weeks in space that turned into nearly a year.
3: I knew the Lord was in control. He's working out his plan and his purpose for his glory.
4: I remember exactly where I was when you met.
0: And Victory Boy takes us on a journey of love and loss through new music.
5: It really has to do with my personal growth.
0: This week's guest is Darryl Strawberry. The four-time World Series champion is also a husband, a father, and an author with a new book soon to be released.
6: Hipwell, straightaway center field, and Dean Christensen at the track. He's looking up, and it's gone!
7: Two home runs, 3-1 New York.
8: And this ball is out of here. A three-run home run for Darryl Strawberry, and the Mets now lead it 7-0.
0: World Series champion, 8-time All-Star. What do those titles mean to Darryl Strawberry today?
2: It means you accomplished something from an earthly standpoint. Mm-hmm. And it was good. It was fun. Mm-hmm. But I think also at the same time, you have to pay a price for it. Mm-hmm. I think God blocked the enemy from destroying me because he could have easily let it happen. It's happened to so many celebrities, you know, having trophies and winning things and but living out of his will. Brings a whole different purpose of life. Mm.
0: Who was praying and reaching out to Darryl Strawberry when you were going through what you're seeing others go through in the headlines?
2: My mother was behind the scenes interceding for me. She was dying from breast cancer. She would die at the age of 55. But she was behind praying for her kids. How do I know that? Because my sister finds a journal under her bed after she passes away. And in the journal, she's praying for all her children. And she got to me in the journal, and she told God, knock him off of his throne.
0: Whoa.
2: You did it, Mom.
0: Knock him off his throne.
2: Yeah, knock him off his throne. Save that fool. Mm. You know, because she knew I was living a foolish life. Style playing Major League Baseball and womanizer, alcohol, drugs, sin. I was all in, all above that you could be in. At the highest. Yeah. Nobody ever tells you have a problem. Everybody always say you can do whatever you want to. But I explain to people all the time, you know, when I'm doing ministry, you can pick your sins, but you can't pick your consequences.
1: If you stop tasting all these worldly things and you come and taste me, you'll never starve again. And ever since I have turned my life over to God, I have never starved again.
0: You got a book, Another Life, Discovering the Healing Power of Purpose, of Power and Purpose. On my long journey, my long journey from player to preacher.
2: You had to mention that long. It was a long journey. I'm grateful for the long journey because God extended time. If God doesn't extend time, you're dead. After cancer twice, one kidney, major heart attack, addiction, just so many things. And for him to step in the middle of that and block the enemy.
0: Yeah.
2: You know, and I think a lot of times, so many of us believe it's us, and it's not us. If he didn't pour his gift in you, you're not gonna be able to do this kind of work. This is kingdom work. This is not worldly work. And if you wanna step over into worldly things, you can. Mm-hmm. But I refuse to go back into worldly things. It's truly about the kingdom of God, and it's about winning as many souls as I can before I leave this earth.
0: What's this new book mean to you?
2: Another Life is incredible. It means more to me because of my writer, Jerome. Mm-hmm. He got a chance to travel with me. No writer's ever been able to travel with me and really actually see what I do. Most people have seen it from clips on, you know, your social media, things like that. But he's got a chance to go into prisons, communities, hospice, schools, and just to see me in action as a different person, I'm very bold. I'm very strong because the enemy is not playing. So why should we? You know, and I think that's what God has called me for. It's not to play. He's called me to be bold and preach the gospel and tell people to turn from those wicked ways and that he will save you. He will. Not me, but he will. Not anybody else. He will. It's the Holy Spirit that comes in the places that ascends upon people and touches the heart of a person and changes a person. And of course, I realize the most important thing about God's calling is you have to be convicted if you want to be changed. So if there's no conviction, you're never going to experience a change. You're going to always stay in the same place. And I think that's what happened to me. The conviction came up on me and it changed my life forever.
9: 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And still ahead, retired NASA astronaut Butch Wilmore shares his long mission to space.
3: 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Because I knew the Lord was in control. He's working out his plan and his purpose for his glory and our ultimate good if we believe. And by believe, I mean believe Jesus Christ is Lord.
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16: I got into a serious relationship, but his family was like involved in Santeria. 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
9: Butch Wilmore is a retired NASA astronaut. He was part of that 11-day mission that unexpectedly stretched into nearly 10 months in space. Now, in this one specific mission, you're supposed to be in space for 8 days, but you get stuck for nearly a year. What was the mission originally, and what happened to create this unexpected extension?
3: Yeah, this was a test flight. It's the first crewed flight of the spacecraft. So we had several tests that we launched all the way up through docking for the first phase of the test. And all of the thing went great the first day. And then as we started the docking phase, rendezvous two dockings when we started to have our problems. We started to drop thrusters. We lost a total of five. We only have eight aft firing thrusters, and we lost five of those throughout the process. And at the time, not knowing why we were losing the thrusters caused a lot of concern, obviously. Knowing that we needed to dock the space station would have been our safe place to be. If we can get there, we'll be safe. If we can't get there, at the time, not knowing why we're losing these thrusters, what's going on, I wasn't sure what our options were.
9: So you didn't have a backup. It was space station or?
3: No, space station or maybe not survive.
9: In this unexpected 10 months, if you will, emotionally and personally, how did you handle the uncertainty of this time?
3: I learned many times over in my life and professional career both that I'm not going to fret over things that I can't control, I can't do anything about. It's going to be what it is. I'm not going to fret over it, so I'm not going to waste that energy.
9: It's about out of time for this week's edition of Studio 5, so let's take a quick look at next week's rundown.
19: Are you sure you can handle this?
20: I'm the top salesman at the dealership. I think I can handle a month alone with the girls.
21: You act like I'm going to blow the house up.
22: Bye, Dad. The front door is locked.
21: There's a window in the back. We'll crawl through that.
9: The dad era begins in The Breadwinner.
23: Running a company is a 24/7 job.
24: What about your husband? Could he take care of the kids?
22: Nate?
23: Wait a second. Is he here?
22: What? Yes.
23: Yeah, bring him in.
25: We are moving.
26: Here he comes.
9: Wildly popular comedian Nate Bargatze joins us to talk about his very first feature film.
27: This movie was a movie very based in my stand-up comedy, not too far removed from a first movie you think I would make. Even though it's been a year and a half, it kind of came quick and happened fast, and I'm excited for it to come out.
9: Please join us for that and so much more come next week. As for this week, we've got time now for just one more thing. Let's give the final word to Baseball Hall of Famer Darryl Strawberry.
0: If you could talk to that little boy pre-high school, pre-people knowing your name, growing up, what would you tell him knowing what you know today?
2: You can't talk to a person when they at that place at a young age. I think everybody has their own journey and their own story. Mm-hmm. Hopefully you don't lose the battle before it's over. Hopefully you truly find the symbol of the cross.
0: Yeah.
2: And understand that the price has been paid for you. It's already been set up for you to experience this life in a different way. You know, I always talk about Galatians 2:20, I have been crucified with Christ. It's no longer I who live, but it's Christ who lives in me. And when you know Christ living inside of you and rule and reign over you, you win. You don't lose. Christ didn't lose.
0: No.
2: So that younger person that was back then, he was supposed to go through everything he had to go through to get to where he needed to be today.
9: Darryl Strawberry, thank you so much. That's a great final word for this edition of Studio 5 and for this week's look at uplifting entertainment. Until next time, make time to uplift someone around you, and then please come on back. See where Studio 5 takes you next week. Bye-bye. Thank you for watching.
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29: You considered yourself an atheist.
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29: In 2015, Walker lost his record deal and had their family van repossessed by the label. That's when Craig decided to give their family van to Walker.
30: Their unconditional love, it was so different from what we were used to. 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
30: I said, I believe.
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1: 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It's called Investigating the Supernatural, Angels and Demons. 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

0: supernatural. From angels to demons and even UFOs, we tackle these important topics through a Christian lens. 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And in light of that, on today's show, we start with Mike Signorelli, a New York City pastor and deliverance minister who recently held a powerful Easter service and saw some truly incredible moves of God. Let's welcome him here to Newsmakers. Mike Signorelli, fresh off of a historic event in the heart of New York City's Times Square, you held what very well may be, and we can never say 100% for certain because we don't know, but the first major Easter service filling with thousands of people Times Square on Easter Sunday. What was that like for you? Talk about the experience.
1: Well, let me just start by saying I'm absolutely humbled, and I have an incredible team across all seven campuses of V1 Church that came together. And not only that, but our church represented strong, and the Christians of New York City came out as well. And so it was definitely a sign and a witness that God's not done with America. He's certainly not done with New York City. You know, Billy, as things get darker, I really believe that our light is shining brighter. And I'm telling you, it was amazing.
0: So, okay, you're on that stage. I saw the photos. I saw the videos. There are thousands of people out there. This is a vision that you had, and you obviously just thank the people who helped you put it together. But this is a vision that God gave you to do this. You know, one of the things we talked beforehand Saturday night, you were on the Quick Start podcast at CBN, and you know, I asked you what you were hoping to see, and you talked about hoping to see miracles and hoping to see God move. What were some of the things, the reports that you have heard as a result of that event?
1: Yeah, absolutely. Well, God gave me this vision because we're in a post-Christian world, and we're seeing little blips of what could be revival at our colleges and universities, and we're hearing stories, but we need to continue to press in. And so I was like, man, what would happen instead of me just being, no, there's nothing wrong with people coming to your church on Easter, but I thought, what if we brought the church to them? And one of the things that I didn't fully understand the magnitude of was how many thousands of people that buy plane tickets and get hotels just to come to New York City as tourists. And so there was a sovereign moment. And I believe God, in his wisdom, architected this where it started to rain. And all of these tourists just went under the awnings of the building surrounding our event and just listened to the gospel being preached. And my team came back to me and said, people were weeping. They were crying. As a matter of fact, one story I heard was that a kid was like, come on, dad, let's go. And this dad said, no, we need to hear this, and stayed and received Christ. I mean, and so it was like they bought a plane ticket and a hotel room to be tourists in New York City, not knowing that their entire family lineage was going to be shifted and changed in that moment. Also got reports because we had over 40,000 people watching online through social media while it was live, and that there were people in hospital rooms that were receiving prayer, and because we prayed for the sick. And I said, this has to be more than just the cunningness of words. This is a demonstration of the power of the Holy Spirit. And we right now are going through the process of collecting those testimonies via email through our teams, because we had anecdotal reports of people in hospital beds that were saying, I feel like I'm healed. Now, of course, I encourage them, get the medical verification and send it to our team. We're only hours. We're like, this just happened yesterday. So we're still collecting those stories. And then the last thing I'll say, and this is again, something that you can't manufacture. I didn't even talk about it. So I know God again was just sovereignly moving, but I went up there to preach. And my heart was, I want this to be on par with Oral Roberts, Billy Graham. You know, I want this to be something of a historic significance. And I wasn't up there to be a personality. I wasn't up there to tell funny stories. I was there to preach the gospel. And I'm telling you, Billy, I got up there and just started preaching. And my team came back and said, when you just started the sermon, there were people all over Times Square that started manifesting demons, and our prayer team had to pray for them, even people that were on the fringes. And it was just like, I believe the power of God, as it went forth, as I was declaring the gospel, it was just confrontational to forces of evil. And so you had, think about this. It's like people watching online in hospitals, in hospital beds claiming that they received healing, people with demons in person that started screaming out, getting prayer. It was like pandemonium. And then tourists that didn't even plan on being there telling their kids, we're going to listen to this whole thing and then accepting Christ. Like, again, you could probably hear my voice is hoarse. I'm still in awe of what happened.
0: Mike, if people want to connect with you,

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6: You considered yourself an atheist.
7: Yeah.
6: What did you specifically have against Christianity?
7: My dad was a former music minister. You know, I saw a lot of hurt in that church.
6: In 2015, Walker lost his record deal and had their family van repossessed by the label. That's when Craig decided to give their family van to Walker.
7: Their unconditional love, it was so different from what we were used to. I went and got a Bible and just started reading and reading and reading.
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6: Walker had given his life to Christ and couldn't wait to share the news with Craig.
7: I said, I believe.
9: Are you telling me that you believe that Jesus is the Son of God and that you want to live your life for him? He said, that's exactly what I'm saying.
0: Welcome back to Newsmakers. Next up, Jeremiah Johnston, author of The Jesus Discoveries, 10 Historic Finds That Bring Us Face to Face with Jesus, joins the show to tell us all about his book. Let's welcome him here to Newsmakers to share his perspective. All right, now you have an exciting new book. I want you to hold it up for us so we can see it.
10: Okay, there it is.
0: The Jesus Discoveries. There it is. Pretty amazing. Now, this book is dealing with archaeology, right? And amazing archaeological finds and evidence for our faith. Why is it important? I know some people will say, well, I don't need archaeology or evidence necessarily to believe, but why is it helpful for us to have these tools that corroborate our faith?
10: Absolutely. And you asked such a great question because there's many great Christians out there that they walk up to me in our events and around the world and they say, hey, I don't need all that evidence. I have the Bible. You know, I have my faith. Well, I want to make this very clear. There would not have been a single New Testament book written had Jesus Christ not evidentially shown himself to be alive physically, bodily, after he was crucified by the Roman Empire. Remember Thomas, he said, unless I see those nail prints, I will not believe. And so we have to make sure, Billy, that we don't have a faith that's godlier or more pious than the New Testament writers. Remember how Luke opens his Gospels. He's literally presenting the case for Jesus through many infallible proofs. Even Acts 1:3 said Jesus proved himself to be alive through many convincing proofs. And so it's exciting to us as Christians that we can actually appeal to evidence for our faith for the reason that we believe. And remember, we don't ever have faith in faith or faith in a feeling. Faith is always defined by its object. And as Christians, we have faith in the resurrected Lord Jesus Christ. And so the craziest thing happened to me, Billy. I was at my dinner table, which is always crazy, because my wife and I have two teenagers and we have 9-year-old triplets. And my kids issued me a challenge, Billy. They said, Dad, we want you to tell us all the things we can know about Jesus Christ, but you can't use the Bible. Tell us if there's anything we can know from Jesus based on archaeological discoveries and history. And you know what? I wrote a whole book to answer their questions, and it's full of pictures. And it turns out, Billy, we actually know more about Jesus we have to basically compare Jesus to Roman emperors for the amount of evidence that we

0: have for our Lord and Savior Jesus Christ. And so I wrote this book. They're quick, clear, crisp chapters. I went to the effort to get photographs of these discoveries and paid off a lot of archaeologists to get permissions for them. And so it is the most helpful book for moms and for dads who want to answer that question, because our kids, you know, that's a typical question of teenagers today. Dad, you prove to me something about Jesus, but don't use the Bible. Now, I love the Bible. I love scriptures. It's an incredible testimony. But the great thing is we don't have to stop there, because there is such incredible evidence for Jesus. The way I said it on a recent podcast was, if we cannot believe that Jesus died and rose again based on the evidence, we should not believe that Caesar crossed the Rubicon. That's how great the evidence is for Jesus.
1: Well, and that's the thing. I mean, you have people out there, and it's so rare, because the vast majority of historians believe that Jesus existed at least as a historical figure. But you have people out there who will try to argue he didn't. And it's so wild to me when you see that, when you see people saying that, they'll say, well, there's no physical evidence for Jesus. How do you respond to those people? And again, that's a fringe ideology.
0: Well, it is, but honestly, cults use it a lot. There are a lot of cults that say that Jesus never existed, and they draw people in that way. And first, I'm always pastoral, and I just love to take them by hand and just say, look, you know, our evidence for Jesus is a lot better than Alexander the Great. It's a lot better than Caesar crossing the Rubicon. And so what does that evidence mean? But this isn't your typical boring, did Jesus really exist kind of academic book. The reason that I put it's 10 historic finds that bring us face to face with Jesus is all of these finds are about Jesus of Nazareth. And there are immediate applications we can make to our life to grow closer to Jesus based on these discoveries. I talk about the Jesus cup as one of my proofs of Jesus. We actually in 2008 discovered a cup, and I want to say it in Greek, ho goestes die Christou. Literally, it's a cup from Alexandria, and it says, through Jesus, the enchanter, the magician, which corroborates, and by the way, it's dated to AD 50, Billy. This could be the earliest incised words of name of Jesus from any artifact. This is before scripture is written. And what's amazing is this tells us that Jesus was popular as a miracle worker and an exorcist. So much so that his name spread during his lifetime throughout the Mediterranean world, where people realized, hey, if I want to do a charm or put a hex on someone, they just heard this name, Jesus, has power. And so that tells us that, you know what, we serve a miracle working God who can heal. He can answer prayer. He can take us out of our most difficult circumstances. And so that's just one of the 10 Jesus discoveries. So there's pictures of the cup. I explain it, but then in the book, I show you, now, how does this apply to your life if you're busy with teenagers like me?
1: When you think about Jesus himself, and maybe not just Jesus, but the Bible, right? What is the most compelling piece of archaeological evidence for you personally that you've encountered?
0: The most compelling archaeological evidence for me is the Shroud of Turin. And so I've published 300,000 words on the resurrection of Jesus. That's my personal expertise. I'm a historical Jesus scholar, did my PhD on the resurrection. But I had published 300,000 words on the resurrection, Billy, and never mentioned the Shroud until now. So this is actually my first book where I dive in. As you know from previous interviews, I have traveled the world meeting with the physicists, the scientists, the mathematicians, the medical doctors who have staked their academic reputation that the Shroud is not only authentic, but that there's a 1 in 200 billion chance it's not the Jesus of the Bible. And I essentially collate all the data that I've learned over the last 4 years, 3 years on the Shroud. I collate that together and say, here is the best arguments for the Shroud, because the Shroud is a divine, literally itemized receipt of how much Jesus loves us. And outside of the Bible, it is the only artifact that we have that gives testimony in one artifact to the death, burial, and resurrection of Jesus. Nothing else does that. And so I find the Shroud to be the most compelling, but that's only one of the 10 discoveries. There's so many others. Now, what I did in my book, I focused them all on Jesus. So we have the Jesus cup. We have the Palatine Graffito. We have this amazing Papyrus 64 that I literally practically lived with in Oxford. And the problem is we have a generation of believers, Billy, and this is where I so appreciate you and so appreciate CBN that are desiring to be leveled up. They want to know about this new information so they can have better conversations about their faith. And so I'm just simply serving it up to them, guiding them by the hand to say, hey, here's 10 discoveries that are unimpeachable that you can use to evangelize others and start with your own children.
1: Well, I love that. And the book is The Jesus Discoveries, 10 Historic Finds That Bring Us Face to Face with Jesus. Appreciate you taking the time today.
0: Billy, thank you. You're the best.
1: What a powerful word from Jeremiah Johnston. You can get The Jesus Discoveries wherever books are sold. And we'll be right back in just a moment with more Newsmakers.
2: The veil between us and the Lord is thinnest when we're in our suffering. You know, this brain tumor that keeps coming back, craniopharyngioma you're born with. And when they diagnosed me, they gave me all of the different ways that I could deal with this tumor through, you know, these actions and prayer and exercise and just do everything I can. And the last two appointments with my physician, it shrunk. They don't shrink. They just don't. And it's, God gets all the glory. We're here by His grace and mercy. Our bodies are fragile but resilient, temporary. So we live our days joyfully. We live our days hopefully. We live our days faithfully. And in doing that, my goodness, it changes the world.
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1: 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For our final segment, we are joined by Dr. John Eibner, president of Christian Solidarity International. He recently joined the Into the Supernatural podcast to talk all about chaos unfolding in Iran. Let's welcome him here to the show to break it all down. We are joined today by Dr. John Eibner, president of Christian Solidarity USA and CEO of Christian Solidarity International. What do you think people need to understand about the theology of the regime? And I know this might sound strange to people, but the theology of the Iranian regime, what is driving it? What can you tell us about that?
9: Well, what drives the Iranian regime and really all of the powers and principalities of the world is power, to strive to be like God, to have a kind of domination of the world. That's the motivating factor. And those that seized power in Iran, you know, decades ago and established this Islamic fundamentalist regime believed that Islam would be the force that would enable them to restore the glories of the old Persian Empire. This Persia is a biblical empire. We read about it in the Bible. And Persia has undergone ups and downs, and in recent times, downs. And the it no longer was a great global power. And the Islamic revolution in Iran was intended to create a new energy, a new dynamism that would enable Iran to become a global power, to dominate the Islamic world, and ultimately, at the end of the story, is to subjugate the rest of the non-Islamic world and make it subject to it. Secularism couldn't mobilize the public. Secularism provided no vision for the future for them. And those who directed the Islamic revolution understood this and were quite successful for a time in mobilizing the public and then establishing a very cruel authoritarian and repressive regime, which is very hostile to Christians, especially native Iranian Christians. They have different categories for Christians in Iran. And it's quite interesting how they grade the different categories of Christians and the experiences of different Christians in Iraq, depending upon where they stand on the Christian hierarchy of the country.
10: That's something I'm really interested in, if you can speak into that more. I mean, obviously, you're from Christian Solidarity International, so we know that you're working all the time. This is your mission, helping Christians who are persecuted all over the world. You just mentioned that there are different, you know, levels of, I guess, threat to the Iranian government. Can you speak to that a little bit as far as like what you're seeing with the stronger?
9: Sure. There are legally recognized Christian churches in Iran, and they're usually based on an ethnicity, that there is a small Armenian Christian minority in Iran. There is a small so-called Assyrian Christian minority. They're legally recognized. They have representation in parliament, but they are only allowed to worship in their churches. They must worship in their own language. They cannot, for example, in Armenian church, can only function in the Armenian language. They do not want there to be outreach in Farsi to the broader population.
10: Wow.
9: Most Iranians don't understand Armenian. So you let the small number of Armenians go to an Armenian church. Yes, they can worship regularly. Nobody is radically interfering with them. Same with the Assyrian community. But the understanding, of course, is that these communities don't engage in political activity, and they do not evangelize in broader society.
10: Do you find that some are,
9: Pastor
10: though?
9: Joseph Shazbanian, a pastor of Armenian origin, who has broken the rule, has preached in Farsi, invites people to his worship who are ordinary Iranians, non-Armenians, non-Armenian people. This is what the regime fears, because that they can't contain. They try to contain the Christian faith into small groups of ethnic minorities that don't have a big impact on the rest of society. If you break out of that and start evangelizing in Farsi to the broader Iranian Muslim population, this is where you run into very, very serious problems and will end up possibly in jail or persecuted in many ways. They will not, as a matter of routine, simply put an Armenian apostolic priest in prison, as long as he's following the rules and only ministering to the tiny Armenian community. But those who break the rules and evangelize in Farsi, the majority language, to the majority Muslim population, are regarded as a threat, and the threat is regarded as even greater because, as you say, there is something of an outpouring of the Holy Spirit happening. We can't really measure it. It's not possible to really, document it in that repressive society, but we know that something is happening, that the Spirit moves, and it's moving to the extent that it terrifies those in power, because the power is based on Islam.
10: John Eidner, thank you so much for coming on to Into the Supernatural.
9: Thank you. Really pleased to be with you. Thanks so much for what you're doing at your end.
1: Continue to pray for the Iranian people and for a change of heart among officials there. We'll be right back in just a moment with more Newsmakers.
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31: Everybody, good morning. Thanks for joining us today. Hi, Ashley.
32: Hello.
31: On this Monday morning, I walked outside. It was very warm and humid. I was
32: very
31: a little surprised.
32: Very warm. I feel like we have finally reached spring and summer here in Virginia.
31: Yes.
32: I feel like we have had a mild spring, though. Like, it's been abnormally colder than usual. But this weekend, man, things have shifted,
31: and it's been hot. When it's hot in the morning, my dog goes for a shorter walk, which is kind of nice for me. I get to work a little earlier, but she can't. She's 11, a little big. She can't take the hot mornings. But
32: you said 11, and she's
31: a little
32: big.
31: Large. She's a little large.
32: She's
31: sweet.
32: Large.
31: Hey, I heard this is a little special.
32: No, she's wonderful.
31: She's wonderful. I heard it's kind of a special day for you today, a little anniversary.
32: Yes, it's kind of crazy. It's been 11 years to the day. 11 years me working at CBN, being a part of this amazing ministry.
31: Like your first day of work.
32: Like first day ever. I was a ripe 22 years old. Literally 10 days.
31: I respect you give your age on the air. That's very admirable. What was your first gig here?
32: My first gig was actually a social media producer.
31: Yeah, nice.
32: For the 700 Club. So I always say, like, I was in the bowels of the studio and the darkness.
31: The bowels, like, wow. Pleasant description.
0: Is that how you look back?
32: No, but
0: at?
32: I was. I mean, I was just like, you know, yeah. in the shadows.
31: Yes. It was
32: like,
31: very exciting,
32: taking
31: I'm sure.
32: photos of guests and getting content and stuff like
31: wow.
32: that. So
31: time just
32: yeah, I did that years. For about I think it was like 4 years, mm-hmm. and then that's when I shifted over to 700 Club Interactive,
31: yes.
32: and then the whole journey of hosting this show mm-hmm. began. And yeah, it's really crazy. I mean, it was like 10 days. I had 10 days from graduation. To starting a job full-time.
31: Good for you. So you were intentional about getting a job as your college
32: yeah.
31: time
32: I mean,
31: wrapped up.
32: I mean,
31: I can't say the same, but good for you.
32: It was the mercy and the grace of God. No, I mean, I graduated with knowing that, like, I was, cool. like, I had graduated with a job, which was
31: nice.
32: Such a blessing. And so, literally, it was the Lord's plan.
31: Yes.
32: I did not plan on doing what I do today, but I'm so grateful and honored and totally, yeah, just really grateful. For the 11 years.
31: We're glad to have you.
32: What, do you remember the first time you met me here in this?
31: Well, if I say no, would that be...
32: it's okay.
31: Yes, see, well, down in the bowels.
32: No.
31: Yes, well, we're happy for...
32: No, I'm trying to remember. I don't know if I remember when I...
31: Neither of us remember.
32: It probably was upstairs.
31: Yes.
32: At some point.
31: Well, congratulations.
32: Thank you so much. Did you have a good weekend?
31: Yeah, well, the highlight was Friday night. My daughter was, they had Peter Pan, the musical.
32: Oh.
31: She was Wendy, which is one of the more significant
32: Stop.
31: Roles. It was a musical play. Are you familiar with Peter Pan?
32: Of course.
31: Yes.
32: She was.
31: It was sweet. It was, I mean, when you go to like a 6th through 8th grade musical performance
32: yeah.
31: play, it's such an escape from like the real world of like all what's going on in the news and just
32: yeah.
31: to watch these kids sing and act and.
32: Totally.
31: All the hard work
32: yeah.
31: they put into it, it was very sweet. And
32: Aww.
31: All the kids did great, and I was, of course, very proud of my daughter.
32: Yeah.
31: I actually
32: Amazing.
31: Didn't know she could sing that way. It was quite,
32: oh
31: I knew she could
32: gosh.
31: Sing, but yeah, it was sweet. It was a sweet night.
32: Did
31: so.
32: She get it from you? Because you were a
31: well,
32: singer once.
31: Yes, maybe, I don't know, but she can act. And so it was a special night, very, very, very nice.
32: That's so awesome.
31: I can't remember if you did theater in school. And stuff.
32: I did.
31: Yeah,
32: I did theater, but no, like it. I mean, obviously, I don't have kids yet, but, I mean, when I go to my, like, niece or nephew's
31: yeah.
32: recitals or games...
31: It's precious.
32: It's, oh, my... Like, I cry sometimes.
31: Yes.
32: Do you?
31: Of course. If my daughter's doing a bow at the end of the night.
32: Oh. That's so cute. Well, congratulations to your daughter.
31: Thank you very much.
32: Yes, absolutely. All right, everyone. Well, coming up, this Grammy-nominated artist has written for Rihanna, the Jonas Brothers, and more. And now he's releasing his debut album. 10 Rock joins us live to talk about all this and more right after this. So stay with us.
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32: Well, his music has gained over, get this, 3.6 billion streams and 2 Grammy nominations. Jason 10 Rock Cornette has established himself as a writer and producer, and now he's releasing his debut album called God is a Person. And joining me now to talk about all this is 10 Rock himself. 10 Rock, thank you so much for being with us today on the show.
3: Thank you for having me.
32: Of course. Of course. We're so excited to get into your journey. First question. Let's talk about it. Your start in music. You were 7 years old when you taught yourself how to play piano, drums, and guitar. That's absolutely amazing. What inspired you to do that?
3: Yeah. You know, my parents say when I was a toddler, I sort of just always had music in my body. Like just in general, I was always tapping on stuff or, you know, singing, humming. And so I think it was just God's plan, you know, for me to eventually get into it.
32: Yeah, I love that. Well, you grew up in the church. Did that have, you know, an influence in your music style and getting into music in general?
3: Yeah, it had a huge influence. When I started going to my church, I was 7 years old, and I started getting guitar lessons immediately upon getting there from a co-pastor. Wow. And so not long after that, I started playing at the church at about 12. And so I've been doing that ever since, and I still do to this day.
32: Wow. Well, your father gifted you something that eventually sparked your, like, producing journey. Can you tell us that story?
3: Yeah. So my dad currently still is an IT guy. And so he would always bring home, you know, laptops, computers he was working on. And it's incredible. One day he comes to me, gives me this MacBook Pro, and he goes, hey, you know, take this. You can watch YouTube on it. You know, you can just browse the net. And I ended up finding this program on there called GarageBand.
32: Yes.
3: And when I found that, it sort of opened up a whole new world for me in that I realized I was able to make songs in there and, you know, make beats, put loops together. And once I found that, I sort of just never did anything else but that.
32: Oh, my goodness. Well, hey, my dad is also an IT guy. Shout out to the IT guys out there. I love that. Hey. And I love GarageBand as well. That's such a cool story. Thank you so much for sharing with us. Well, what was the moment that you broke through in the industry, and how did that kind of encourage you to keep going with your whole music career?
3: Yeah, that's a great question. I think I must have been about 17 or 18, but I had been wanting to make pop music for the longest time, and everyone was telling me I needed to move to LA in order to do that. And I kind of felt hopeless. And so I literally did what I knew how to do and pray. I just prayed to the Lord and I said, God, if you allow me to make Christian music and you know, pop music here from New York, I promise you that you'll always get the glory. It'll always be about you. And so not long after I prayed that prayer, I ended up meeting this songwriter producer named John Bellion, and he lives in New York and makes pop music. And so I ended up working with him a ton. And that was, you know, an answered prayer for me, was that I was able to make pop music and still am right here from New York.
32: Wow. That is so amazing how God has just, like, wove your story into where you're at today. It's really amazing. Well, you've collaborated with so many different artists like Rihanna and the Jonas Brothers. You know, what's your favorite part of collaborating with other artists?
3: Yeah. My favorite part about collabing with other artists is that I get to just throw paint at the wall in the studio and make whatever we think sounds sick and fun. And we get to craft it and spend that time crafting it. And then we sort of just ship off the song to the artist. And it's like, all right, we made this amazing product. We made this beautiful car. Now you go and you know, you're the vehicle. So the artist, we just ship it to them and go. He goes, you know, and promotes it and kind of does the whole journey with it. And we get to just continue doing that again with a different artist. And so that sort of cycle is really fun to me.
32: Well, we got to talk about your debut album. It's called God is a Person. What inspired you to write this album? And the clip that we just showed is actually a song from that album with Tori Kelly and John Keith. You've also collaborated with other artists on this album. But yeah, talk about the new album.
3: Yeah, I'm really excited about this new album. I believe that it came directly from God himself. He told me and sort of gave me a command to make this album. I never wanted to be an artist. I never wanted to make my own music. But one day I heard him speak to me, and he told me to make an album that was explicitly about him, said his name, said the name of Jesus. And I did so. I did that. But all of the songs are, they don't sound like typical Christian music. You know, they have sort of that pop DNA woven into them.
32: Yeah.
3: And so I'm really excited about it.
32: Yeah, it's honestly, the music is so dope. I was listening to it as I was getting ready this morning. So I just definitely want to, you know, give your kudos for doing this and saying yes and being obedient to what God told you to do. So yeah, congratulations. I wanted to ask you though, like, what was your process for this album like? Like, what inspires you to make the beats? Like, what is your process like in making and writing a song?
3: Yeah, so typically I'm starting off with the production, you know, with the beat, and I just kind of start cooking, and 10 minutes in, if I have something really sick, I just start to mumble melodies on it. And so there's no lyrics, but I'm sort of just like humming melodies that I think are cool. And then once I have that, I just add lyrics. And so usually like music first and then lyrics and melody for me.
32: I love that. Well, we got to talk about that song, Morning to Dancing, with, like I said, Tori Kelly, John Keith. And it comes from real life grief and trials. Can you talk a little bit about the meaning behind the song?
3: Yeah. So the song sort of begins in a certain emotion. It begins in mourning and sadness. And then my hope is, as you listen to the song, it sort of transforms that. And for me, at the time of writing the song, I couldn't really relate to it that much. But now, over a year later, I experienced a great loss in my life. It was, you know, my father-in-law and our lead pastor at our church. And it really hit me hard. And I feel like the Lord sort of had me write the song for myself now at this time. And so it's really just about how the Lord will turn whatever bad situation you have into dancing.
32: Yes, yes, and amen. He definitely will do that for us. Well, you also talk a lot about how your faith and your wife, I love this, your wife, Sarah, are big inspirations for your music. Can you talk about that?
3: Yeah, for sure. I mean, my wife, Sarah, like, I love to funnel whatever I create through her because I feel like she's got a really great lens on the world and on culture and how people will receive things. And so those are sort of my two filters, is that, you know, I filter it through the Lord, obviously.
32: Yeah.
3: And then I play stuff for her and she'll be like, like, I don't know about that. I feel like that could be a little more explicitly about God. You know, things like that, that, you know, I really cherish and appreciate.
32: Yeah.
3: She's my filter, you know?
32: Yeah, I love that. Well, what are you really hoping and praying that people, you know, walk away with or get inspired with after listening to any of your music, but really your new album too?
3: Yeah, you know, I pray that whoever listens to the album, you know, believer or not, I feel like with the way the music sounds, people can just enjoy it,
32: yeah.
3: You know, any walk of life, whatever religion they are. But my hope is that they experience the Holy Spirit. You know, they experience the Spirit of God while listening to these songs. And, you know, eventually they can realize that, you know, Christ is the way. Christ is the only way. That is the goal. But I just pray that people enjoy it, you know, nevertheless.
32: Yes. Yes. And amen. I love that. And we just say yes and amen to all of that. Well, Ten Rock, thank you so much for being with us today. We really appreciate it. And I do just want to remind everyone, Ten Rock's debut album, God is a Person, drops on July 17th. Make sure you download it. And you can also follow him at Ten Rock on Instagram and other social media platforms. There are other songs available to listen to that are already released from that album. So make sure you go listen to it on Spotify, Apple Music, whatever platform you use. And again, Ten Rock, we just say thank you for saying yes. Yes, and just continuing to create dope music for the Lord. So thank you.
3: Thank you so much. Have a good
32: one. Yeah, God bless you. All right, everyone. We'll be back with more of the show right after this. So make sure you stay with us.
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31: Jack and Riley Kehoe journeyed with the Lord before they met. After getting married, the Lord put them on a mission, a whole year of traveling and spreading the gospel. They share their story and how God showed up after their yes.
11: All right, Jack and Riley, guys, I'm so excited to be here in your beautiful home on your beautiful property to get to talk to both of you guys today.
12: Thank you so much for having us. It's seriously an honor.
11: First, Jack, I wanted to start with you. Like, you have a crazy testimony.
13: At age 14, I started smoking weed. Within a month, I was doing over-the-counter medications, cough syrup, pills. Within several more months, I was dealing drugs in my school, and then I got arrested when I was 15. I didn't believe that I was gonna live past the age of 21. I just knew, you know, everything I'm doing, mixing all these drugs, I'm probably not gonna live that long. One day, a youth pastor called me up out of the blue, and he called me and personally invited me to come on this mission trip with a bunch of high schoolers to serve the homeless in San Francisco. I was at such a low point, so I said yes to this invitation, and went on this trip. I literally was high and drunk getting on the bus with like 67 high schoolers who are Christians. Yeah. And I was like, well, we'll see how this thing goes. Yeah. While I'm there, I meet this young guy, 19-year-old guy, who played sports. He was a missionary serving the homeless full time. And I was like, how do you know that God is real? What has he done? And he just began to share with me miracle stories of praying for someone and seeing them get healed right in front of his eyes. And I had never heard anything like this before. And so I left that conversation, went into a stairwell, and I just prayed in my heart. I said, God, I believe you're real. I want to live for you. I want to love people like this guy, Zach, does. And immediately I felt peace. I remember the next day waking up and colors were brighter. It felt like I had taken a backpack of weights off my back. I just felt like so good. And then on the last day of this trip, I ended up in a room with some friends who were, we were debriefing over the week and how God had moved in each of our lives. And that same missionary, Zach, was telling us about the Holy Spirit in Acts 2. And then he says, I want to pray for you guys to experience the fire of the Holy Spirit.
12: Yeah.
13: And so I hold hands with the two guys next to me. And as soon as he starts praying, my whole body starts shaking. And I'm filled with heat all up and down through my body. And I lean back in this chair and I leave my body and I enter into this bright white light. And it was the best feeling I've ever had in my entire life. Like, I have done a lot of different substances and tried to find good feelings in a lot of things, but nothing can compare to what I experienced in that light for those 2 minutes. So that encounter completely 180'd my life. I was healed of addiction and depression, and I just began, like, with all the passion that I was running after substances and drugs, I just flipped to Jesus and I started running after him.
11: Riley, now it's your turn, girl. Like, how, when did you meet Jesus? How did you meet Jesus?
12: Okay,
11: I've heard
12: story,
11: it's a little different than his.
12: Our stories could not be more different.
14: Yes, like,
12: I grew up in a household where my parents, like, loved Jesus, and they made Jesus seem like the greatest adventure on earth. I was 5 years old. I gave my life to Jesus. I run to the front at kids' church. Then 4 Sundays later, the kids' pastor tells my mom, your daughter keeps giving her life to Jesus. Every Sunday, I'm like sprinting up the front like, Jesus. And so my mom asked me why. She's like, girl, you know you only need to do it like once. Like, you're okay. And I throw my hands on my hips and I tell her, but I want Jesus to know I'm serious. Our stories are so different. I remember being 18 and being like going to a youth camp and hearing people share these incredible stories that are like Jack's and thinking to myself, Lord, do I have a testimony? And I just remember hearing this just a kind, still voice inside my head saying, daughter, you have a story I wish more people had.
14: Talk about coming together in marriage and then the call that God put on your hearts to then hit the mission field a year after you guys got married, right?
12: When we started dating, we started dreaming about our marriage and wanted it to be as much as possible about other people. And that's when we started to think of this idea of traveling as missionaries.
15: Yeah, and we talked about this while we were dating, and then it was cool. We really felt from the Lord that we were to take our first year of marriage and just focus on friendship, focus on learning to hear the voice of God together.
12: And then it came, the time came around, and here we are. We sell everything. We give away our furniture, we sell our car, we pack our bags, and we book a one-way flight to Argentina with the mission to like go and serve the poor, go and preach the gospel.
16: Hi, we're Riley and Jack, and we're currently traveling around the world to do
12: this. So we went to a place called Adulam, which was an orphanage. In Argentina.
15: This family, they've adopted, I think they have like 30 kids now. They just felt this call from the Lord that we're to take in kids off the street.
12: And so Jack and I were like, what can we do to help them? And so we kind of just full send and we put out like a GoFundMe to help them build another house.
16: For people, but they run out of funds. And so I wanted to welcome you.
12: And within 24 hours, the money got completely raised.
15: Yeah.
12: It was the start of us seeing God like, that we were obedience, like we were in the will of God, and we just saw like his favor and his grace all around for other people. Shortly after this, we end up going to Rio, Brazil. I mean, afterwards, I felt like my heart was like almost like broken. And I just, because I saw just such level of violence and poverty, but it just reminds me like there's so many times in the Bible when you read the stories of Jesus and it's compassion that moved Jesus. I feel like throughout the year, like our compassion for people just grew and grew and grew. And just this reality that there, what we experience in a place that is dirty, smelly, was an insane presence of God because there was hunger. A few months after this, we went to Nicaragua and we experienced like Jesus, like we saw 40 miraculous healings in one day. And it was like every part of this year was us learning from Jesus. And when we were in Uganda, we ended up sharing the gospel with like political leaders there. It was so wild. We met this one guy and he was like, get in the car. Next thing you know, we're meeting the right hand of the president of Uganda, sharing the gospel with her, praying over her. She ends up like on her knees, just like in surrender to Jesus. And so it was, the whole year was such an adventure to see God's like power through each culture and each, like, you know, we're learning healing here, we're learning evangelism here. It was, I mean, such an adventure. Like there's such an adventure on our other side of our yes to Jesus.
14: I would imagine doing the things that you guys were doing, seeing the things that you were seeing, like being totally led by the Holy Spirit. I'm sure there were moments of fear, maybe, you know, fear would creep in. Like, how did you guys deal with that?
12: I remember feeling very intimidated when we were sharing the gospel with the political leaders, because there was like, these people are surrounded by people with machine guns wearing bulletproof vests. And like, I'm like, what are we doing? Like, how are we here right now? And I just like, I know the enemy wanted to like hold back my voice. And I just remember being like, all right, 3, 2, 1 and go. And and what motivated us is one, just obedience to the Lord. Like, God's love language is obedience, and like you get just you, he's asking you to do something, and it just, I want to be an obedient child. But two was the needs of other people, like just knowing like one word or one encounter with somebody, just as Jack's testimony, an encounter with God was all he needed.
15: On a practical level, we had a prayer team that we were praying with like weekly, and then we had community. We had one another to rely on when we had really hard times throughout the year. We saw really difficult things. We saw scary things. We were in gnarly places. And God has made us not to do this journey alone, but to be in community and to walk with others and to be able to share when we are feeling scared, when we feel like we can't keep going, so that we can pray for each other and encourage each other on in the journey. I think my heart is so changed that like I just want to continue to give my life caring for the poor, the orphan, and the widow, because this is explicitly what Jesus has told us to do in Scripture. And we don't actually have to go far. In every major city in America, there is a homeless shelter that you can go, there's a soup kitchen that you can go and serve at and get close with people that Jesus was spending his time around. And so I think time and again throughout this year, we just got to see such a sweet presence of God because people were really caring for the people that God asked us to care for. Yeah.
14: What is next for you guys?
15: Yeah, we feel like we're in a season of becoming parents and just like enjoying this season of coming back. It felt like such a gift moving here to Tennessee and getting to slow down our pace and just enjoy the Lord and take in the fullness of this season of stepping into this phase of life. And so we
12: like truly we've spent hours every day with Jesus.
15: Yeah.
12: Like we've just been sitting at his feet.
15: Mm-hmm. Yeah. And we just feel like he's given us this season as a gift to embrace, and that we're kind of journeying with him and seeking his voice for what he has. But we've loved getting to serve and pour out in community here has been so amazing.
1: Awesome conversation. First of all, his testimony about how he had tried all these drugs and the Holy Spirit just does this amazing work. Mm-hmm. But also, like, a lot of married couples, most, they begin to accumulate when they get married, right? Mm-hmm. And they're like, let's get rid of it all, sell it, and go. Incredible.
32: Exactly. No, I am just always in awe of Jack and Riley's joy. I just feel like they exude the joy of the Lord and like zeal for the Lord and just wanting to be obedient to him and what they're asking of them. I love what Riley said. She said, God's love language is obedience. And that is just the epitome of who they are. And I think who they were, even in their single seasons, but then obviously when they came together, they still were like, God, what do you want for this marriage? And I think that's a great approach.
1: And I took note when one of them said, you know, they sold everything, car, possessions, one-way ticket.
32: One-way ticket.
1: That's bold faith.
32: Yes. And they were just like literally, you know, asking the Holy Spirit, Holy Spirit, where do you want us to go next? And then they would be obedient, get on a flight and go. Like it was just, their story is absolutely incredible. Another thing that I loved that Jack said, you know, you don't have to go far to serve others and to be the hands and feet of Jesus. You can, if you're able to go across, you know, the world, great, but you can also do it right here in your own community.
1: Across the street,
32: yeah. Yeah, exactly. Great couple.
1: Thanks
32: we love them so much.
1: Thanks for the conversation. Yeah. Here's a scripture from Proverbs. Trust the Lord with all your heart. Do not lean on your own understanding. In all your ways, acknowledge him, and he will make your paths straight. Thanks for being with us. We'll see you next time. Bye-bye.
17: Thank you so much for joining us for CBN Newswatch. I'm Ephraim Graham. Ahead today, President Donald Trump holding off on another attack against Iran as America's Middle Eastern allies say a deal may be possible. And the president says this time the discussion with Iranian leaders seems to be different. Even so, President Trump has told the military to be prepared for a large-scale assault on Iran on a moment's notice. We're going to bring you the story reporting from Jerusalem. With human trafficking generating about $150 billion a year, we're going to show you how one organization is taking an unusual approach to rescue and restore lives. And an uplifting story about how a single yes by a couple in Eastern Europe led to the birth of five ministries as they acted on the talents God gave them. All those stories and more right now on CBN Newswatch.
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17: It is Tuesday, the 19th of May. We're going to begin this half hour with a conflict with Iran as President Donald Trump again pressed pause on an attack after Gulf allies say a deal is possible. CBN News Middle East correspondent Julie Stahl has the story. She's reporting from Jerusalem.
4: President Trump said Gulf allies asked him to hold off on the military attack on Iran planned for Tuesday.
18: I put it off for a little while, hopefully maybe forever, but possibly for a little while, because we've had very big discussions with Iran, and we'll see what they amount to. I was asked by Saudi Arabia, Qatar, UAE, and some others if we could put it off for 2 or 3 days, a short period of time, because they think that they are getting very close to making a deal.
4: Trump first posted the decision on Truth Social and later expanded on his reasons at a press conference.
18: And if we can do that where there's no nuclear weapon going into the hands of Iran, I think, and if they're satisfied, we will be probably satisfied also. We've informed Israel. We've informed other people in the Middle East that have been involved with us. And you know, it's a very positive development, but we'll see whether or not it amounts to anything.
4: Trump said this time the discussion with Iranian leaders seems to be different, but nevertheless has instructed military leaders to be prepared to go forward with a full large-scale assault of Iran on a moment's notice in the event that an acceptable deal is not reached. The commander of Iran's Joint Military Command warned the U.S. and its allies about the consequences of any military attacks.
19: We will swiftly, decisively, and powerfully reject any aggression or re-aggression. Iran's armed forces are more prepared and stronger than in the past. They have their hands on the trigger, and they will respond quickly, decisively, powerfully, and extensively to any renewed aggression.
4: Israeli media reported Prime Minister Benjamin Netanyahu met with his security cabinet for the second day in a row last night. Meanwhile, Iran says it established a new body to govern the Strait of Hormuz and says all ships will need its permission to cross, and that should be internationally acceptable.
20: If Iran and Oman, as the two coastal countries bordering the Strait of Hormuz, establish internationally recognized mechanisms to ensure safe and secure passage through the strait, this will have costs.
4: In the Mediterranean Sea, the Israeli military began intercepting boats from the latest flotilla bound for Gaza. More than 50 vessels left Turkey last week, headed for the territory. The Israeli Foreign Ministry said, so far, no aid has been found on their boats. Julie Stahl, CBN News, Jerusalem.
17: Going to continue our coverage now with our Middle East Bureau Chief, Chris Mitchell. He's joining us from Jerusalem. So, Chris, is there concern in Israel that Iran is just stringing the U.S. and other Middle Eastern countries along?
21: Well, Ephraim, I think Israel feels that this is the method of operation, the MO of Iran for many years. They do this to stall. Their tactics are pretty well known. And they also move the goalposts. They just change exactly what they're asking of in their negotiations. President Trump once said famously that Iran has never won a war but never lost a negotiation. So Israelis are very skeptical about what Iran is doing. And one more delay. This has been delaying for many over 30 days now since the end of the military operation. So I would say, Ephraim, here in Israel, many people are feeling this is just one more tactic by the Iranian regime, one more delaying tactic so that they can continue to survive. For them, survival is the goal. But Israel would rather see a military operation and actually have a regime change, something that Israel has been hoping and praying for, as well as many of Iranians inside Iran, hoping that this regime would fall and that the end of the 47 years of oppression, persecution by the regime against its people would end.
17: So when it comes to a deal this time, what is Iran proposing?
21: Well, they're proposing they want sanctions relief. They want the sanctions lifted. They want the U.S. to withdraw from the Middle East. They also want to make sure that they can control the Strait of Hormuz, as we saw in Julie's report. So this is something that they're asking for. And actually, they're asking for quite a lot, and knowing that military action could actually end the regime itself. So this is a part of what they want, the regime change, the sanctions. They want reparations as well, Ephraim, from the military cost of what the Israel and the U.S. has done. These seemingly what they're asking for seemingly unacceptable to President Trump so far. He says this is different. We'll see. When he read the last proposal, he read the first line and he said it was garbage. He didn't even finish looking at the proposal. So we'll see if these negotiations that the Gulf countries are asking for is going to make a difference. And really, especially

0: the road, but still they want that idea. And the whole issue as well, Ephraim, is what's going to happen to these almost 900 pounds, 400 kilograms of enriched uranium, up to 60%. That's the key issue right now. President Trump says they have eyes on where that is in Isfahan, that nuclear facility that's largely been destroyed. But either it's going to be make sure that it is completely buried for the foreseeable future, or there could be a special operations. But overall, Israelis are very skeptical that there will be negotiations. They would prefer the regime change. It would have a new leadership, not tainted by the ideology that has really animated this regime for the past 47 years.
1: What would the implications of allowing Iran to maintain control of the Strait of Hormuz be?
0: Well, you know, the nuclear issue and the Strait of Hormuz, those are the two big issues right now. The implications are it would be unprecedented. This is an international waterway, and Iran is asking that it would control it, that it would actually receive tolls from many of the ships passing through. So this is the main oil export, the choke point for 20% of the world's oil. So it would be a huge It's usually significant. It would also be unprecedented. And what would that mean for other choke points around the world that really may have other nations trying to control that? So it's very, very key that Iran, from an Israeli and an American point of view, that they do not control the Strait of Hormuz and allow this to become something that international shipping would have to pay toll and be controlled by the Islamic regime.
1: What can you tell us about the possibility of a deal in Lebanon? Would it be a ceasefire in name only?
0: Well, it seems to be a ceasefire in name only right now, Ephraim. Just in the last 24 hours, Israel has attacked 25 Hezbollah sites. Hezbollah is continuing to fire drones at IDF soldiers inside southern Lebanon. Israel wants to degrade and eventually make Hezbollah something that the Lebanese government can take over for themselves. This has been for decades the issue, that Hezbollah really has a grip and a stranglehold on this this country. These historic, unprecedented negotiations are hopeful that finally Lebanon, Israel's neighbor to the north, can finally be free of the grip of Hezbollah and the Iranian regime that still wants to make sure that they have some control over Lebanon.
1: All right. Thank you so much. Our CBN News Middle East Bureau Chief, Chris Mitchell, we always appreciate your insights. And of course, for more, guys, you can tune in this evening to Jerusalem Dateline. You can find that on the CBN News app. It's also available on YouTube. Here at home, we are learning more about a deadly attack on a mosque in San Diego Monday. Investigators say three men are dead, including a security guard, a devoted father of eight, and police are praising him for saving lives. Two shooters identified as teenage suspects, 17 and 18, were found dead from self-inflicted gunshot wounds in a car, and that car was found a few blocks away. The campus houses a school for students, grades K through 8. The shooting is being investigated as a hate crime, as anti-Islamic writings were reportedly found with the suspects and on the weapons. A suicide note was also found. Houses of worship have been under assault, several churches and synagogues also targeted in recent months. Some congregations are tightening security and looking into specialized training. Coming up, how one group is taking a different approach to rescue victims of human trafficking and to restore their lives. We've got that story for you when we come back. You're watching CBN News Watch.
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7: Human trafficking is considered one of the most profitable criminal enterprises in the world, generating about $150 billion a year. So one, anti-trafficking ministry is taking an unusual approach to rescue and restore people's lives. Charlene Aaron is on the story.
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9: A lot of times they're on fentanyl, heroin, meth. They've been abused five to ten times a day. And they need emergency stabilization care, and that's what we focus on, and that's what we specialize in.
10: Caleb Altmaier leads the Spokane, Washington-based group, which has rescued more than 400 trafficking victims. He launched the ministry after learning from a friend how extensive trafficking had become.
9: When our neighbor girl that was like a babysitter to me growing up came over to our house and told us her real story 20 years later, And she had been trafficked by her parents from the age of six. And it just shocked our family.
10: In 2017, Helping Captives' first safe house opened, a move that proved more intense than expected.
9: When we got into this, it was a lot more extreme than we thought. And we needed to have professional staff. We needed to have people that were, experts in their field, experts in mental health, experts in helping people get off of drugs. We thought we were going to help maybe two or three women. If we found them, we had 21 women go through our house in 9 months.
10: Trafficking affects 36% of victims worldwide, mostly women and young girls.
9: I think it's drug sales and then sex trafficking and then gun sales and stuff like that. So it's an extreme problem that we're seeing. I think what was interesting for me to realize is that I think over 50% of the sex trafficking cases actually happen in North America. That was a shocking statistic for me to understand.
10: To meet its growing needs, the ministry sought a 24/7 Freedom Center where law enforcement could bring victims. That led them to a former strip club, which they felt God wanted to repurpose.
9: My wife and I were sitting on the couch and it was like something just hit us. And we thought, you know, maybe God's crazy enough that he would take a building that's known for, exploiting women and turn it into a place that heals women coming out of sex trafficking.
10: Including a young girl whose family trafficked her as part of a satanic ritual.
9: She had multiple personality disorder. God healed that. And she is now on our staff. God is good, and he's doing some amazing things. And we're seeing people get set free and getting into a new life and finding hope in Jesus.
10: Healing and transformation taking place one life at a time. Charlene Aaron, CBN News.
7: 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We're going to show you how a single yes has grown into five ministries, dozens of jobs, and countless lives touched. We've got the story for you coming up. Stay with us.
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7: Across Eastern Europe, young people are leaving their homes searching for opportunity, stability, and hope. In a small village outside Moldova's capital, one young couple chose to stay. CBN's George Thomas shows us how their decision transformed an entire community.
12: As the sun rises over the quiet village of Svetli, the smell of fresh coffee and delicious pastries drifts past aging Soviet-era buildings. Inside the facility, Denise and Luba are already hard at work. Luba's voice quivering as she recounts the journey it took for them to get to this point.
13: I don't want to boast that we're doing something big, but God has taught us to go and share the gospel. We want to share it and, through various projects, demonstrate God's mercy and love.
12: 15 years ago, this young couple reached a crossroads.
14: We were ordinary Christians, the kind of people who simply understood that you're supposed to go to church on Sundays, listen to whatever is being preached, have someone tell you something interesting, and feel comfortable sitting through that Sunday service.
12: Newly married and full of dreams. However, those dreams felt far away in a village marked by poverty and unemployment. Like so many others here, they made preparations to leave Moldova.
14: We had opportunities to leave. We were invited to move to the States. We also had the option to go to Turkey with very good conditions.
12: At the time, Svetli was shrinking, worn down, forgotten, and losing its young people year after year. Then came one special weekend. Denise and Luba's lives changed dramatically 15 years ago when they met Alex Belev, who heads up Mission Eurasia's School Without Walls initiative here in Moldova.
14: What set them apart was their deep thirst to understand how to carry out ministry, how to raise new disciples, how to serve wherever God sent them.
12: School Without Walls brought ministry training straight to the village. No classrooms, no campus, just faith in action.
14: We are here to raise new generations of church leaders so that ministry does not stop here and now, but continues over time across generations.
12: Training focused on biblical wisdom, servant leadership, and practical ministry. That weekend, Denise and Luba say God gave them a new vision.
14: We realized that we can be useful right where we are, that we can do something, not just be ordinary people, of which there are plenty around.
12: Instead of leaving, they stayed and began to build.
15: This is the highest kind of hospitality, you know, for the first-time guests.
12: With support from Mission Eurasia, Dennis and Luba opened a bakery. Then added a cafe to help sustain the work. And every day, along with warm bread and coffee, they quietly gave free food to the elderly and the poor.
14: We have the opportunity to talk with them, share a little about God, and plant a seed that we believe may one day bear fruit.
12: Today, the cafe employs other young people who once had planned to leave, like 22-year-old Maria Gamrani.
13: I had lived in Ukraine, Russia, and Poland, convinced there were no opportunities for me in Svyatli. When I returned, it was only meant to be for a short while. Then I heard about the coffee shop and decided to stay.
14: Seeing the fruit of the ministry of these young leaders, those to whom we gave a start, igniting a spark of desire and passion for ministry and mission, it fills my heart with overwhelming joy.
12: Next came a bike repair shop for kids, workers, and families unable to afford a new bicycle. Used bikes are refurbished, repaired, and put back into service. Alexander Stolkov oversees the shop.
14: I see how Denis pours his soul into this day and night, and Luba as well, on weekends and weekdays alike. They devote an extraordinary amount of time to their ministry.
12: And the vision didn't stop there. As new opportunities appeared, Denis and Luba saw another challenge: transportation. Mainly due to old cars, costly repairs, and families with no options. So they opened a car shop and asked Luba's father, a lifelong mechanic, to run it.
14: I wanted to join them because they are my kids. I've been a mechanic since 1979, so we help with whatever we can.
12: The heart of their mission effort beats strongest inside one small building, the Children's Center. Each afternoon, dozens of children stream in for homework help, food, games, and to hear about Jesus.
14: We work with children from difficult families, those left without parents, raised by a single parent, or by elderly grandparents who can't manage their upbringing, education, and development on their own.
12: What began as a single yes to God has now grown into five ministries, dozens of jobs, and countless lives touched. Alex Belev says the impact reaches far beyond Svetli.
14: They didn't just make life in Svyatli better through the bakery, the cafe, the motorcycle workshop, the car shop, and the school for children. They created a missionary community that raises up other disciples who go on mission wherever there is need.
12: In a place many had written off, Denis and Luba chose to stay and believe.
14: God gave us this opportunity. We received the training, we learned the skills, and we decided it would be wrong to bury this talent, to keep it to ourselves. And so that one day, when we meet our God, we can say to Him, "Yes, I did not bury the talent. I used it. I acted on it."
12: George Thomas, CBN News, Svetli, Moldova.
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7: It is time now for your Tuesday Tweetable. 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And of course, you can always reach out and touch us on Facebook, Instagram, and X. Hope you'll join us again right back here, same time tomorrow. Make this a terrific Tuesday, everybody. We'll be back.
22: I got into a serious relationship, but his family was like involved in Santeria. They would do like Ouija boards and like, I mean, everything that you can think of like occult, like they were in it. And I feel like something just like sit on me. Like I was like shaking, crying. I just called out to Jesus. 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
7: Well, welcome to the 700 Club. President Trump has paused a timeline resuming attacks on Iran. He cited the urging of Arab allies who believe a deal is now possible.
31: While he's hoping for a breakthrough with the Iranians, the president has told the military to be prepared to strike on a moment's notice. CBN News Middle East correspondent Julie Stahl has the story.
32: President Trump said Gulf allies asked him to hold off on the military attack on Iran planned for Tuesday.
33: I've put it off for a little while, hopefully maybe forever, but possibly for a little while, because we've had very big discussions with Iran, and we'll see what they amount to. I was asked by Saudi Arabia, Qatar, UAE, and some others if we could put it off for 2 or 3 days, a short period of time, because they think that they are getting very close to making a deal.
32: Trump first posted the decision on Truth Social and later expanded on his reasons at a press conference.
33: And if we can do that where there's no nuclear weapon going into the hands of Iran, I think, and if they're satisfied, we will be probably satisfied also. We've informed Israel. We've informed other people in the Middle East that have been involved with us. And you know, it's a very positive development, but we'll see whether or not it amounts to anything.
32: Trump said this time the discussion with Iranian leaders seems to be different, but nevertheless has instructed military leaders to be prepared to go forward with a full large-scale assault of Iran on a moment's notice in the event that an acceptable deal is not reached. The commander of Iran's Joint Military Command warned the U.S. and its allies about the consequences of any military attacks.
0: We will swiftly, decisively, and powerfully reject any aggression or re-aggression. Iran's armed forces are more prepared and stronger than in the past. They have their hands on the trigger, and they will respond quickly, decisively, powerfully, and extensively to any renewed aggression.
32: Israeli media reported Prime Minister Benjamin Netanyahu met with his security cabinet for the second day in a row last night. Meanwhile, Iran says it established a new body to govern the Strait of Hormuz and says all ships will need its permission to cross, and that should be internationally acceptable.
3: If Iran and Oman, as the two coastal countries bordering the Strait of Hormuz, establish internationally recognized mechanisms to ensure safe and secure passage through the strait, this will have costs.
32: In the Mediterranean Sea, the Israeli military began intercepting boats from the latest flotilla bound for Gaza. More than 50 vessels left Turkey last week, headed for the territory. The Israeli Foreign Ministry said, so far, no aid has been found on their boats. Julie Stahl, CBN News, Jerusalem.
4: Well, I don't know how long we're going to give the Iranians. I don't think they're going to keep any deal. They haven't in the past, and it just seems to be another negotiating tactic. I think that their tactic right now is delay, delay, delay, and we're seeing that play out. In other news, authorities are investigating the deadly attack on a San Diego mosque as a hate crime. Ephraim Graham has that story and more from the CBN newsroom. Ephra?
6: Gordon, a security guard who died in the attack is being hailed a hero. Meanwhile, investigators reportedly found anti-Islamic writings in the dead suspect, with the dead suspects. Our Charlene Aaron reports.
8: Once considered sanctuaries of peace, America's houses of worship are increasingly becoming targets of deadly violence. The attack on a San Diego mosque is the latest incident, with several churches and synagogues also targeted in recent months. It's an issue that's prompting some congregations to tighten security and seek specialized training.
9: Gunmen opened fire at the Islamic Center of San Diego, the largest mosque and Islamic center in the city. Officials say three men are dead, including a security guard, a devoted father of eight, who police are praising for saving lives.
10: But I have deep gratitude to the security officer who was here, whose actions and heroism undoubtedly saved lives.
9: Two shooters identified as teenage suspects ages 17 and 18 were found dead in a car a few blocks away from self-inflicted gunshot wounds. One suspect's mother called police just hours before the attack.
11: She believed her son was suicidal, and she began to share information that several of her weapons were missing.
9: The campus houses the Al-Rashid School for Students K through 8th grade. Heartbreaking aerial footage captured school children holding hands as police evacuated them to safety.
11: And I tell you what got me. Watching the kids come running out. Just thankful to be alive.
12: It's nerve-wracking. I mean, out of all places, like the mosque, you know, I mean, you're dealing with two schools right here, another school right down the block where my son goes.
9: The center's imam spoke out following the attack.
13: This is something that we have never expected to take place.
9: The shooting is being investigated as a hate crime, as anti-Islamic writings were reportedly found with the suspects and on one of the weapons. A suicide note was also found. Pennsylvania Governor Josh Shapiro condemned the attack, calling it a senseless act of violence against Muslims gathered to worship. I am horrified by the attack on the Islamic Center of San Diego, another senseless act of violence against our Muslim neighbors who were simply gathered to practice their faith, Shapiro wrote on X. California Democratic Governor Gavin Newsom said places of worship should not be targets of violence. Worshippers anywhere should not have to fear for their lives, Newsom said in a statement. Hate has no place in California, and we will not tolerate acts of terror or intimidation against communities of faith. Earlier this year, an armed man crashed his truck into the Temple Israel Synagogue in the Detroit area, exchanging gunfire with security before killing himself. In August of last year, two children were killed and several others injured during a mass shooting at the Church of the Annunciation in Minneapolis. Meanwhile, according to the Violence Prevention Project, within the last year, there have been 19 homicides at houses of worship in the U.S. Charlene Aaron, CBN News.
6: In Washington, D.C., controversy is brewing over the announcement of a $1.7 billion Department of Justice fund. It's called the Anti-Weaponization Fund. It will be used to compensate anyone found to be victims of unjust investigations and prosecutions by the Biden Justice Department. A commission will evaluate the claims and the amount of the compensation. The president calls it justice for victims of government harassment. Democrats say it is a slush fund to aid his allies.
33: This is reimbursing people that were horribly treated. It's anti-weaponization. They've been weaponized. They've been, in some cases, imprisoned wrongly.
1: Trump pardoned violent insurrectionists who assaulted your Capitol to overturn your votes. And now he wants to give them your hard-earned tax dollars as a reward. Can you believe that?
6: The DOJ agreed to establish the fund in a settlement with the president to drop his $10 billion lawsuit against the IRS over a leak of his tax returns. The president acknowledged it's unusual for a president to be involved in litigation against his own government. Turning now to the extreme weather and fires affecting parts of the United States, heavy downpours causing flash floodings across the Midwest, including parts of Illinois and Indiana. Severe storms and multiple tornadoes are reported in the Great Plains. Meanwhile, in California, high wind gusts are fueling intensifying wildfires, with one home going up in flames northwest of Los Angeles. The fire has now burned more than 1,300 acres. CBN's Operation Blessing brought much-needed food, water, and other assistance to victims of devastating tornadoes in Mississippi. At least 14 tornadoes touched down across the state earlier this month. The violent twisters damaged at least 400 homes and businesses and injured 17 people. Operation Blessing's teams arrived on the scene in Lamar County with a mobile kitchen serving nearly 500 hot meals. The teams also distributed 30 meal kits, 84 cases of water, and 480 buckets of hygiene products. On top of that, workers helped storm victims to salvage furniture and other belongings, like Nadara, whose RV suffered irreparable damage.
2: Not just the house. All my babies that aren't with me anymore. And all our memories are here, so it's just like losing part of them again. But, you know, God shows up. He's never left me alone. And He sent lots and lots of people to come and help me. We have had a lot of blessings. So, of course, Operation Blessing has come, and they were amazing and have fed me several meals, made sure that I had groceries to put in my fridge, spent all day helping me load. I mean, because there's no way I could have moved. Some of the contents in my house were still really good.
6: Operation Blessing has finished up in Mississippi, but remains on watch to serve those affected by natural disasters. Beautiful to say and see. As she said, God showed up, and He did it through Operation Blessing. Gordon?
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36: Wednesday, a routine surgery left her with MRSA.
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4: A modern-day tent revival is on the move across America. Organizers report record salvations and people lining up for hours to be baptized. They say the movement is shifting the nation's spiritual landscape. CBN's Charlene Aaron has more.
8: Moving through cities like Dallas to Memphis to Chesapeake, Virginia, the Jesus Tent Revival is drawing young and old alike with the simple but powerful message that Jesus is the answer.
39: I can't set you free, but Jesus can.
8: It's a movement that began in 2019 during a powerful event in Kokomo, Indiana.
40: People come in underneath that tent that walked in as atheists, walked in as Buddhists, walked in as Muslim.
39: I would encourage you to let God change your life tonight.
8: Inspired by that first night in Kokomo and encouraged by a pastor, Dr. Braden Anderson, a primary care physician and evangelist, made the life-changing decision in 2022 to sell his medical practice and house to take the tent revival nationwide.
40: The thought of being able to impact people with the gospel, even in that very moment, just seemed so much more important than the clinics that we had, the work that we did in the emergency room or what have you. While I'm thankful for that work, this makes a difference in eternity. And we felt like the time was right. And if America's this hungry, let's bring them Jesus.
8: That unprecedented hunger has resulted in people driving for hours and staying in hotels for an encounter with God.
40: There's something about the simplicity and the power of that atmosphere that's just resonating with America. America is hungry. I don't know that I've ever seen it this hungry.
8: The ministry partners with local churches that host the revival to provide coordinated follow-ups after each service.
0: People that are so closed off coming to church, for some reason, they'll just come to a tent, come to the front, lift their hands, and God does miracle after miracle after miracle.
8: Something witnessed by Pastor Tim Sullivan of the Pentecostal Church in Fort Smith, Arkansas.
1: I looked and our neighbor had walked across from the neighborhood across the field. And he said, I've not been to your building, but I wanted to come to this tent revival. And that night he was baptized and saved. And I thought that was so special that all the years that he had lived in close proximity to the church building, but he had not attended a church.
8: Many testify about receiving newfound freedom.
2: He saved me from selling drugs, doing drugs, fornication.
3: I was a girl who was just broken, lost. I was empty. And then I got into this atmosphere where the Lord filled me with the Spirit.
8: A hallmark has become the record number of spontaneous baptisms, with lines so long they're conducted before, during, and after the services.
40: This actually has become quite an incredible problem for us. The crowds that will come for baptism are actually beginning before the service. There's been, you know, some of these events in New Albany, Indiana, for example, over 300 people baptized in just a single weekend. In Fort Smith, Arkansas, Little Rock, Arkansas, many of these Indiana events, some in Florida.
8: Dr. Anderson, how rewarding is it for you to have gone from healing people physically to now helping them heal spiritually?
40: My wife and I, you know, she was an ER nurse as well, so we kind of both lived in that same hospital world. And we will reflect on this all the time. But when we go home at night now, the stories that you hear of lives that are changed is so much more significant and so much faster than we could have ever achieved through medicine. It is very fulfilling.
8: As demand continues to outpace capacity, the tent revival movement is expanding internationally with meetings planned for Canada.
1: Jesus is hope, and Jesus is peace, and Jesus is power. And I think that's what our nation, our youth, our middle age, our elders, everybody is looking for. With what's going on in our world, everybody needs Jesus.
8: Charlene Aaron, CBN News.
4: Everybody needs Jesus. That's a wonderful thing to preach and a wonderful thing to proclaim throughout the land. Hats off to Dr. Anderson. What an incredible way and to say, okay, I'm going to leave my practice. Obviously, being a doctor is lucrative. 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It's an old-fashioned way, but it still works today. It's amazing to see. Terry?
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5: It's easy to look at what's going on around the world and in our nation today and feel discouraged about it. But the future of our nation is yet to be defined, and we get to have a hand in that. This book is all about that. 40 Days of Praying for America. More than just idle words, a commitment from our hearts to make a difference in the hour we live in. I like to have something that kind of guides me in the process to keep me on track. That's what Praying for America will do for you. It's filled not only with thoughts for us and prayers for us, but places for you to actually journal what God is speaking to your heart. God says when we are united that in that place, He commands a blessing. Our country needs the blessing of God. Will you commit to 40 days of prayer? Can one person make a difference? Yes, they can. Be that one person. Get a hold of Praying for America and step up to the plate. Let God use you in this hour.
4: I love what Terry said. Our future is yet to be defined. We can define it. We can ask God to bless us and return to the covenants that our forefathers made so long ago. Our nation was birthed in prayer. In 1607, when the first permanent English settlement landed on the shores of Virginia Beach, right here, the first thing they did was they had communion before they got off the ships. They took a cross with them. They planted a cross. They bowed their knees and they prayed. And they dedicated this land to Jesus Christ. We want to return to that foundation. Beginning next week, we're launching our 40 Days of Prayer for America. It will run from Memorial Day, May 25th, until the 4th of July, the 250th anniversary of American independence. All you have to do is join the 700 Club. You'll get access to exclusive teachings from our hosts. 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And if you don't want to join the 700 Club, you don't want to be part of that, we're still having the prayer. You're invited to pray with us. Praying for America, 40 days, beginning May 25th all the way to July 4th. Let's turn our nation around. Let's rededicate our nation to Jesus, and He will determine our future. Terry?
5: First, the witches cut themselves. Then they drink each other's blood. And when it came time for one of them to be dedicated to Satan, Annetta Caldwell stepped forward and said, "I'll do it."
9: I experienced more fear in it than I ever have. So it went from, oh, this is fun, to, oh, this is real, and this is kind of scary. I went, oh, that might have been too far. And I went outside, and it's like fear everywhere.
10: For Annetta Caldwell, the trauma began at the age of 3 and continued until she was 12 years old. She was sexually abused by a family member. She kept the pain a secret.
9: I felt so much shame, and I felt different from everybody. I just felt really alone, because there was like, when you're holding a secret like that when you're little, you just think kind of like, am I the only one? Is there something wrong with me? Is it my fault? You know, all those things.
10: By 15, Annetta was experimenting with drugs and the occult, trying to keep the pain and shame buried, but it all grew roots. And by high school, those roots were choking her sense of identity.
9: I was willing to compromise in order to have a sense of belonging. That's when these two girls showed up new to our school, and they were like, hey, we accept you. They were into cocaine, heroin, witchcraft. I didn't know what I was getting myself into. Ouija board, I remember doing that, and it made it seem like, everyone made it seem like this exciting thing you can do, and it's just for fun.
10: What began as curiosity quickly spiraled into immersion. By age 16, Annetta was using drugs, drinking daily, cutting herself, numbing the pain she couldn't keep buried. Then came the witchcraft.
9: We try to talk to spirits. I would try to get things to move without me touching it. She was like, I can, you know, we're going to do these tarot readings. And we did it. She goes, you want to go deeper? And I was like, okay. We were doing a spell. And I was like, oh, this stuff is real.
10: The pressure to fit in, the weight of depression, the growing self-hatred, all eventually led Annetta to complete despair. She blamed God.
9: I was feeling very alone at the time. I was feeling like nobody understood me. I was angry at God. I actually was anti-God at this point. I didn't feel like God was with me during that time. I just felt like there was like this wall. I started, you know, getting into cutting just to kind of find a relief.
10: This primed Annetta to give herself fully over to Satan as a witch.
9: To this party, and at the end of it, they said, hey, we need somebody to dedicate themselves on this table. And I said, I'll do it. So they got me on the table, and that's when they did like a seance. And so they invited spirits to come in. We basically cut each other, and then we all drink each other's blood, and then we do some spells to dedicate ourselves to becoming witches. I feel like I have to keep doing stuff to be okay. I have to keep doing stuff to try to win acceptance, approval from people. I feel like I'm compromising something inside of me. It felt like somebody else. Like, I didn't even feel like I was looking at me.
10: A short time later, after being awake for 3 days on drugs, her body and spirit nearly collapsed. Wandering the streets, she stopped in front of a building for recovering addicts and alcoholics. And for the first time in years, she looked up.
9: I said, God, if you're real, I need you to help me.
10: That desperate prayer cracked open the door to hope. Annetta began attending AA meetings almost daily.
9: I cut all my relationships. That's when I got sober. And 6 months into it, somebody introduced me to Jesus. I said, God, I believe that you died on the cross for me. You rose 3 days later, and that you can come and live in my heart and give me a fresh start.
10: After accepting Christ as her savior, Annetta slowly rebuilt her life. She stayed sober. Years later, she joined Youth with a Mission and started sharing her faith. She met her husband, Ryan, a year later, and they started a family. Despite these joys, she still battled her demons. Then, in 2022, a friend suggested deliverance counseling.
9: When I showed up, there was a peace over their home. And then they just started saying, hey, is this spirit there? And they started saying the name. I was like, yep. And I was like, what am I saying? It was like there was something there that was not me. I had to repent of a lot of things that I opened the door to, because those were my choices. After we were done, I was just like, oh my gosh, this is what I've been looking for. Like, I was at peace. I felt clean. I felt like all these doors and generational curses were now broken. And then I can walk in the fullness of what he had in me.
10: Today, Annetta's life is radically different. She's a mother of seven, a passionate dancer, and an author, sharing her own journey of freedom. But her greatest passion? Helping teenagers battling fear, rejection, and peer pressure, giving them the same hope in Christ she found for herself.
9: I like myself. Like who he made me. I don't have to look like the person next to me. I can be who God made me to be, and I can like her. And it's not selfish. It's good. I love telling people it doesn't matter how dark or how bad things have gotten. Don't be afraid to let go of the shame and know that God can heal those places in your heart. You're not too far gone from what somebody did to you. You're not broken, even if you've gone through atrocities, that God can heal those deep places in you and turn it around.
11: You know, the Bible says that we are fearfully and wonderfully made. And it says that God rejoices in who we are so much that he dances over us with delight. So God has an enemy, and he is a liar. And how does he come into our lives? Well, when things happen to us, sometimes of our own making, but often not. I mean, in Annetta's case, being sexually abused by someone she should have been able to trust from 3 until 12, that changes how you see yourself, changes how you see God. And into that open door of vulnerability comes the lie of the enemy. You are alone. Your life is not worth anything. There is no God. He doesn't love you. And the lies continue. And then he sends other people into the fray. You know, girls come to her school and she, in a desire to have some kind of control in her life, some kind of reflection of her value, to belong somewhere, she listens to that lie and she gets drawn in. Lie after lie after lie. The Bible says he's the father of lies. But Jesus said, I am the way, the truth, and the life. And no one comes to the Father except by me. You see, there's a plan. We leave God and we come here and we're going back to him or going back somewhere. There is an eternity. It's why you have a soul. It's why we're different than animals. We are human beings created in the image and likeness of God. He has purpose and plan for our lives. When those doors open and those lies come in, you have to shut those doors. There has to be a time where you recognize that just taking care of one thing, like drinking, that's great. Take care of that thing, but shut the door on how that thing came into your life. Don't let the lies of the enemy steal truth from you. How do you know what truth is? Well, get into the Word of God. It's His love letter to us. It has historical identity and significance for you. You need to read it. There are promises in there for you. If you don't go in there and find it, you're going to walk around in this kind of murky shadow life, not knowing who you are, not knowing why you're here, not knowing what God's intention for you is or where you're going. I want to invite you today to let go of the things that you have looked at to give you identity, looked at in hopes of finding some kind of purpose or intentionality in your life. God already has a plan for your life. He knows you. He knows you by name. He knows the number of hairs on your head. The question is, will you receive Him the same way you've let all the lies come in and try to define you? It's that simple. It is that simple. But you have to be willing to let go. You have to say, I've been traveling the wrong road. God, I've sinned against you because of who you are. And I have chosen other gods. I've worshiped in other places, and I've let other things define me when I really belong to you. Come home to the Father heart of God today. Will you pray with me? Let's just together right now in this moment begin a new walk for you, a new life, a new purpose. Jesus, I am a sinner. I have strayed. I have worshiped other things. I have lived out of the pain and the hurt in my life instead of the freedom that you offer to all of us. And I want to come home to you today. Will you forgive my sins, please? For they are many. I am heartily sorry for each and every one of them. Will you be the Lord of my life? I have worshiped other things, bowed down to other things, given myself over to other things. And today, I'm asking you to come right into the center of my heart, right into the center of my being, to be the Lord of my life, the Savior of my life. I need your Spirit, God. Will you fill me with your Holy Spirit? Will you teach me to hear your voice when you speak to me? Will you teach me what doors need to be closed? Will you teach me how to walk in freedom, how to walk in purity? Will you redeem what the enemy's taken? I want to go back and start over with you. Today, will you give me a start over? Take my life and make something that matters out of it for you and for me, God, so that I can walk in your ways, so that I know that I know that I know who I am in you and who you are in me and where I am going to spend eternity. I want to be with you. I want to belong wholly to you. In Jesus' mighty name I pray. Amen. If you've prayed that prayer, that was a commitment. That means you and God have a commitment to each other. What do you do now? You've prayed that prayer. We have a packet we've put together just for you. It's called A New Day, and it's full of information on, now that you've invited Christ into your life, how do you grow? How do you walk with Him? How do you live with Him? 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Gordon?
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0: 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That's when Craig decided to give their family van to Walker.
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6: 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A new Ebola outbreak has the Centers for Disease Control restricting travel in parts of Central Africa. An American missionary doctor is one of 12 confirmed cases. Dr. Peter Stafford and his family are with a medical missions organization in the Republic of Congo. The doctor and his family are now in Germany, where he's being treated. There are more than 300 suspected cases and more than 88 suspected deaths from the Republic of Congo and Uganda. Ebola is spread through direct contact with bodily fluids of an infected person, but does not spread through casual contact or through the air. The CDC restriction order will remain in effect for at least 30 days. Evangelist Franklin Graham held what's being called the largest evangelical event ever in the Eastern European Republic of Belarus. The two-day Festival of Hope drew tens of thousands to the event in the capital city of Minsk. More than 15,000 people packed into the arena, while thousands more filled overflow spaces to hear the gospel. Hundreds came forward to commit their lives to Christ at Graham's invitation.
7: Some of you that have come and you're searching.
8: Некоторые из вас пришли в этот зал в поисках чего-то.
7: And I want you to know tonight that God loves you.
8: Мне хочется сказать вам, Бог любит каждого из вас.
7: He made you, He created you.
8: Он создал вас, сотворил вас.
7: But we have a problem.
8: Но в нашем сердце огромная проблема.
7: And that problem is sin.
6: Nearly 700 evangelical churches participated. Christians across the country fasted, prayed, and invited people to come to hear the good news of Jesus Christ. Churches also assembled a choir of some 1,300 believers from 43 cities and villages. The event marks a striking shift for the tightly controlled country. The day before the festival, Graham met with Belarusian President Alexander Lukashenko, known as Europe's last dictator. Lukashenko has ruled since 1994 and is a strong ally of Russia's President Vladimir Putin. Graham thanked him for allowing the country's churches to gather for the festival. I want to remind you, you can always get the latest from CBN News by going to our website. It's cbnnews.com. Gordon and Terry are back with more of today's 700 Club. It's coming up right after this.
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6: Wednesday, a routine surgery left her with MRSA.
7: It was most horrific pain I've ever been in my life.
6: Then came the autoimmune disease.
7: I said having a baby was much easier.
6: One woman's prayer.
7: I said, I'm going to depend on the Lord to heal me.
6: And her double miracle.
7: And I jumped up. I said, that's my healing and I know it.
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7: I thank Jesus for it every day.
8: Mr. Zhang wanted nothing more than for his daughter to be healthy. Then he started coughing, gasping for air. After that came devastating news. Mr. Zhang's beloved daughter had a hole in her heart.
9: Mr. Zhang's 5-year-old daughter, Lin Shan, is everything to him. And he's everything to her.
10: I love my dad. He's so good to me. He's my best friend.
11: We're poor, but we're happy. I've never really had any big dreams. I just want my daughter to be healthy.
9: Lin Shan had a hole in her heart.
11: Her heartbeat was really fast and didn't sound normal. It made a rustling sound, like an electric fan blowing.
9: Lin Shan's mother couldn't accept her daughter's condition and abandoned the family.
11: I became both Lin Shan's father and mother. I learned how to do her hair and how to teach her to draw.
9: Lin Shan panted and coughed a lot, so she couldn't keep up with the other kids in the village, and she had to stay home. Outside of her dad, her only other friend was her dog, Yang Yuan.
11: She became introverted and timid, and didn't even laugh anymore.
10: My heart hurt so much. I didn't know what was wrong.
11: I had to make more money because I wanted her to get surgery as soon as possible, so I started working 12 hours a day.
9: Mr. Zhang is a lumberjack, and once during a long shift, he got seriously injured and had to stop cutting down trees. Mr. Zhang started collecting garbage to cover basic needs, and for a while, at her request, Lin Shan went with him until she got too sick.
10: I was really tired and couldn't even walk.
11: One day, I came home and found my daughter gasping for air. Her face was pale and her lips were purple. I carried her to the hospital. The doctor said the hole in her heart had grown and she needed surgery as soon as possible. I didn't know what to do. No one would lend me money. And I was scared that I'd lose my daughter at any time.
9: Then he heard that Operation Blessing could help. We partnered with a local hospital and made sure Lin Shan quickly got the surgery she needed.
11: You showed me there are still some loving people in the world.
10: Now I'm healthy, and my dad doesn't have to worry about me anymore.
11: Lin Shan eats more and has gained weight. She's very energetic and never gets tired. A volunteer prayed for us and said Operation Blessing helped us because of Jesus. Thank you. Because of you, I experienced the love of God. Operation Blessing gave us hope. And now, I believe that together, my daughter and I can face anything.
8: 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It's 40 days praying for America, seeking the peace of the nation. It's a wonderful workbook filled with scriptures, how to effectively pray for your nation, what to do. 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We're going to launch this prayer campaign on May 25th. It concludes on July 4th. Be a part of it. Get taught. Get the teaching. How can I effectively pray for my country? It's yours when you join. 1-800-700-7000. Terry?
4: 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Lynn asks, when Jesus comes back to reign for 1,000 years, what will happen? Will he keep us from sinning? Hear what Gordon has to say about that and more after this.
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4: Time for your email questions. Gordon, this is Lynn who writes and says, when Jesus comes back to reign for 1,000 years, what will happen? Will he keep us from sinning?
8: Lynn, there's one thing that I think every Christian should know. God never takes away your free will. He won't do that. It's a tremendous gift that he's given us, that we're not robots, that we get to exercise free will. And in that exercise, it's unfortunate that we choose to do what is wrong. And that has been reflected in Scripture and in humanity since the beginning. We chose the wrong thing. And his question is always, why aren't you choosing life? Why aren't you choosing to be with me? I'm the source of everything. Why would you want to go another way? And why in your foolishness would you think you know better? All of that is a great puzzle, but he will not take away our free will. Now, the promise of salvation is you get regenerated from your innermost being. What you used to want to do or what you used to be a slave to, it can be broken over you. But that doesn't prevent you from returning to it. And the Apostle Peter marveled that people went back into sin just as a dog returns to his vomit. So, you know, why do that? Stay with him and stay protected by him and stay obedient is the commandment for all Christians. Now, the thousand-year reign, and this is a great puzzle because at the end of the thousand-year reign, so you've had Jesus, you've had all the wonderful benefits, all of his prophecies have been fulfilled in this thousand-year reign. That's the purpose for it, is to fulfill the prophecies, what he promised, what he wants to show us what earth could have been if we hadn't chosen our own way. We'll have resurrected bodies. We'll have these wonderful benefits. Jesus will rule and reign from Zion, not from heaven. He's going to establish himself in Jerusalem. That is wonderful. But at the end of the thousand years, what happens? Well, Satan gets unleashed again. And what does he do? Well, he recruits people to come with him and make war. It's one of these great puzzles. Why in the world would anyone follow after that? He is the great deceiver, and we obviously people are going to get deceived even after a thousand-year reign. So will he take away sin? Will he put a new heart? Here's the great promise. I will put a new heart into you. I'll write my commandments on your heart. That's a promise from Jeremiah. Cling to that. And above all, when you think you're doing something wrong, stop. Use your free will to say, no, I'm not going to do that. I'm going to choose life today.
4: This is Mary Gordon, who says, I would like to purchase a Hebrew Bible. I remember some time ago Gordon talking about this. Could you recommend a Hebrew Bible for me to purchase?
8: Depends on how deep of a dive you want to take. The Bible I recommend to believers is Jack Hayford's Spirit-Filled Life Bible. That is a wonderful resource and a wonderful resource for any level of Christian. It's a go-to. And then the great thing is the concordance, and then they have these word definitions. If you want to take a deeper dive, it'll give you access into some of the great Bible dictionaries. So you can see how that word is used in other contexts within Scripture. If you want a specific Bible for showing Jewish customs that are both in the Old and New Testament, any of the Messianic Bibles, the churches in Israel got together and put out a Bible. It's really, truly wonderful. And if you want to spend a lot of money, and really take a deep dive. The Complete Biblical Library has been my go-to for both Hebrew and for Greek. And unfortunately, it's out of print. But occasionally, sets come up on eBay, and it does cost a lot of money. You can get it electronically through the Logos Bible app as well. But again, it's very expensive. And if you want to take an even deeper dive, because I would never geek out on something like this, but I have. Art Scroll is a group of Orthodox Jews. They're in Brooklyn, New York, and it's wonderful. They have endeavored to take the wisdom of the rabbis, all the commentary, and do an English version. So you can get the Torah with their translation and the commentary and a dictionary. But boy, it's like endless when you get into the Art Scroll library. It's not just the Tanakh. It's not just the Torah. I got started with a two-volume set on the Book of Psalms, and it just changed my entire view of that book. I'd read Spurgeon and the Treasury of David. I'd done those things, but it was a whole nother level. So you too can geek out, but bring your wallet.
4: It's a deep dive. This is Gary. I'll try to say this quickly so you have time. I believe Jesus died for our sins. I put my faith in Jesus. I'm far from a perfect Christian. I do try to do everything the way Jesus would. I don't understand why we get judged in the end. Does that stop us from getting into heaven?
8: It doesn't stop you from getting into heaven. You get preserved. And Jesus talked, Paul talked about that. I've delivered him over to Satan so his soul would be saved. So, you know, don't confuse salvation. The blood of Christ is sufficient. The cross is sufficient. But depending on what we do, it's the parable of the talents. What do we do with what's given to us? And if we use it well, then we get better rewards. You know, it's kind of hard to wrap your head around, but it's good. Here's a word from Proverbs. Every word of God proves true. He is a shield to those who take refuge in him. God bless you. We'll see you again tomorrow.
6: Wednesday, a routine surgery left her with MRSA.
7: It was most horrific pain I've ever been in my life.
6: Then came the autoimmune disease.
7: I said having a baby was much easier.
6: One woman's prayer.
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21: This week on Christian World News, summit in Beijing. President Trump and China's Xi Jinping hold high-stakes meetings. What impact could it have on religious freedom in China? Plus, 8 years in captivity, Islamic terrorists took Nigerian schoolgirl Leah Sharibu hostage in 2018. Hear how she's refused to renounce her Christian faith and the ongoing efforts to set her free. And it's been called the greatest archaeological discovery in history. How it's on display in our nation's capital. We'll tour the Museum of the Bible's new exhibit on the Dead Sea Scrolls. Hello, everyone. Welcome to this week's edition of Christian World News. I'm George Thomas. A high-stakes summit in Beijing, China, as President Trump and Xi Jinping held 2 days of meetings. The war with Iran, a major item on the agenda. President Trump said Chinese leader Xi Jinping promised not to sell any weapons to the regime in Tehran and emphasized that Iran cannot have a nuclear weapon. Meanwhile, Secretary of State Marco Rubio announced that U.S. policy on Taiwan remains unchanged, despite Xi's warning that mishandling the issue could result in a, quote, dangerous situation. Meanwhile, religious freedom, a behind-the-scenes topic. Before the trip, President Trump said he planned to bring up the case of imprisoned Chinese pastor Ezra Jinmingri. His daughter told Congress about the Chinese Communist Party's systematic campaign to co-opt religion.
0: When the government demands sinicization in practice, it means removing crosses, replacing hymns with revolutionary party songs, rewriting sermons to align with socialist core values, and installing facial recognition cameras in sanctuaries.
21: Joining me now is Sam Brownback. He served as the U.S. Ambassador at Large for Religious Freedom in the first Trump administration. He's just out with a brand new book titled China's War on Faith. Ambassador Brownback, great to have you on the broadcast. How exactly is China carrying out a war on people of faith?
1: By every tool and means they have, and they spend billions of dollars doing it. They do it by suppression. They do it by locking up religious leaders. They do it by making sure that people that are under the age of 18 cannot participate in that faith tradition. They do it by forced organ harvesting in some of the most extreme of cases. There's virtually no tool they won't use to suppress people of faith because they see the community of faith as probably the key group that could bring their demise down in their country. And so they go at every tool they have to suppress people of faith.
21: And talk about those tools that they use. They're not just using this, Ambassador, on their own people, but they're also exporting those tools to other authoritarian regimes. Spell it out.
1: Well, we put in the book, there's 80 different countries they've exported these tools to. They've developed the most sophisticated surveillance technologies available, facial recognition systems, gait recognition systems to be able to recognize you by how you walk, blood samples they'll do and when they really get embedded in a population, hair samples to be able to go with those. And then once, if they see and they find what you're doing is something that they don't like, you're helping to organize a Christian group, something like that, then they come after you and lock you up and anybody that contacts you on your cell phone. These cell phones are actually tracking devices and listening devices, and they can go through really billions of words and sift through it for their key words they may be looking for, like church or Muhammad or Buddha or something like that. And once they find that, they can then come towards and after you. And then you get a social credit score. And that credit score goes down, which limits your ability to be able to rent an apartment, to go to school, everything. Then next, they're coming after digitizing the currency so they could cut your currency off as well.
21: You've called these nations that target communities of faith a dark alliance. How is promoting religious freedom an important tool in opposing these regime tactics?
1: It's kryptonite to them. They fear religious freedom more than they fear our aircraft carriers or even our nuclear weapons, because it undermines them in their own society. It points out the brazenness and the horrific nature of the regime itself, and it undermines their authenticity and their status around the world. That's why I think we really need to be using religious freedom, not really looking at it as so much a human rights issue, which it is, but as an offensive tool for us in this confrontation we're in today, led by Communist Party of China and the other authoritarians around the world. We are in a battle for the civilization of the world, and this is a key tool on our side to be able to use. Religion is really their glass jaw. They just cannot tolerate people of faith that look to a higher authority than the government.
21: And on this very topic, you know, your book is called China's War on Faith, and it's not just Christians that they are targeting. I mean, they are going after Muslims like the Uyghurs in the Xinjiang province and Buddhists and other communities of faith. So it's important to point out that it's not just Christians who, you know, overwhelmingly suffer for their faith around the world like no other group, but the Chinese today are also going after other people of faith like Buddhists and Muslims, right?
1: They absolutely do. And they really studied, I believe, the fall of the Soviet Union and tried to piece together what happened there. And what I think one of their conclusions was is the faith community that represents probably the key group that can take you down internally. It's the final civil society group that's left standing in a totalitarian regime. It's the only place that people can organize around. They saw what happened in Poland when they hadn't been going to Mass for years, the Catholics in Poland, but they get a Polish pope. He says, be not afraid. And the air went out of communism in Poland in no time at all. They are scared to death of that and will do anything to suppress people of faith, which makes it, for us, a powerful tool in response and to push back. And it's also a base philosophy of the United States. In our 250th year anniversary that we're in now, this country was founded on religious freedom. We should use it and press it.
21: Yeah, real quickly, 30 seconds. You've got Christians who are in prison in China, as well as Muslims in these so-called re-education camps. What can this administration do to champion the cause of those who are suffering for their faith in China today?
1: Meet with them in the White House. Ask these people that have gotten out to come to the White House and meet with them. Call together religious leaders, world leaders from around the world, and say religious freedom is a key pillar that we need to press in the world, and we call on every nation, including China, to stand for religious freedom. We can do things like that to really lift up this issue, the plight of the people, and it'll be a very effective tool.
21: Okay, we'll have to leave it there. Ambassador Sam Brownback, thank you so much for joining us on the broadcast.
1: Thank you.
21: Coming up, kidnapped by Islamic terrorists as a teenager, this Nigerian Christian is still in captivity 8 years later. We'll tell you the latest on the efforts to free Leah Sharibu.
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21: 8 years after the kidnapping of Christian Nigerian schoolgirl Leah Sharibu, her family and supporters continue to fight for her freedom. Ahead of Leah's birthday on May 14th, I spoke with Reverend Gideon Paramalam, a close family friend and spokesperson for the Sharibu family. Reverend, thank you so much for coming on the broadcast. For viewers who may not know who Leah, don't know her personally, what was her like? What was she like before she was taken?
27: Leah was a young teenager who showed a lot of interest in the Bible. Her Sunday school teacher described her as one student who was exceptional in the way she would like to read the Bible, study the Bible, memorize the Bible. She was just exceptional. And this is the testimony of her Sunday school teacher and also one of her teachers in the school that she was kidnapped from.
21: What can you tell us about the group that kidnapped her, and what has her life been like since then?
27: The group that kidnapped Leah, it's the ISWAP faction of Boko Haram, because in 2016 they split into two, the Shekau's group and then the Islamic State of West Africa province, second group, which is much more lethal. And this group pledged allegiance to al-Baghdadi in Iraq and also Syria. That's ISIS International. And when they went to the schools, the Dapchi technical school girls, they picked up a technical school for girls. They picked up 110 of them. And Leah was the only Christian that was picked up. And this we discovered actually when we went to do a documentary on Leah.
21: And in fact, when they were getting ready to release the other girls that they had kidnapped, their kidnappers asked the group, is there anyone among you who is not? Are you all Muslims? And what happened? How did Leah respond?
27: And that is the courage that Leah has exhibited that has made her someone who has inspired both teenagers, young people, and even elderly believers. When they were picked up on the 19th of February 2018, exactly 1 month later, the Nigerian government intervened, and the Nigerian government negotiated and they secured the release of those girls. And so when they drove them to the point of handing them over to the Nigerian government, the Boko Haram commander asked, hey, just to be sure, I hope everyone here is a Muslim. And Leah Sharibu courageously lifted her hand up this way. And her Muslim friends were crying and trying to bring down her hand. And Leah said, I am a Christian. I will not deny Jesus. That is what Leah did. And so Boko Haram released all the 105 girls and to the federal government and took Leah Sharibu back into captivity. And that's where Leah has been from that time to date. So Leah has been in captivity for 8 years plus.
21: Just for the reason that she refused to say no to Jesus Christ.
27: Absolutely, for the reason that she told her Boko Haram commander, and these are very lethal, fearsome people, but Leah, as the 14-year-old, then said, I will not deny Jesus. And I will not convert to Islam.
21: In fact, they gave her the opportunity that if she converts to Islam, that she would be released like the other 105 girls. And she said no.
27: But Leah rejected it because of her faith in Christ. I think this is where Leah is not only a heroine of the Christian faith, but it also shows that scripture that Leah had stored up through Sunday school showed up, and through the leadership of the Holy Spirit, she chose to remain steadfast. And this is why we need to continue to support and pray for Leah, even in captivity.
21: As Leah celebrates her birthday this week, what emotions does this time of year bring for her family and friends?
27: To be honest, there are many of us who believe that Leah ought to have been set free by now. The fact that Leah is still in captivity evokes a lot of pain in our hearts. But we choose to hold on to God, that God will sustain Leah, that Leah will continue to walk faithfully to the Lord, even as a secret disciple in the place where she's been kept in captivity by Boko Haram commanders. And we continue to pray that God will help Leah to remain faithful to her decision not to deny Jesus, even if it's secretly as a believer. So we're hopeful that Leah will be out.
21: Is there any indication, has there been any communication with Leah in the last 8 years?
27: Yes, we've had a few things out. First of all, around September, there was a video recording of Leah in which Leah appeals to the then president of Nigeria, Muhammadu Buhari, who is late now, to see that he should do everything to bring her out. And she also made an appeal to the Christian Association of Nigeria. Now, never always know that some of those videos, the Boko Haram people also take those videos for their own PR. But Leah made that appeal, and the federal government then actually attempted to negotiate to see if Leah would be set free. But the conditions that were set were basically impossible for the Nigerian government. Mm. But after that, there have been quiet communication, which I won't go into details here. And those communications continue. But I think that they got to know that Leah is still able to have access through some of those girls who have come out. So they've now put Leah in a much more difficult position. She's under surveillance almost 24/7. They basically kept her in a more secluded place. And you know what that is? So let's continue to pray for her so that her spirit is not broken.
4: Yeah.
27: Let us also pray that God give her mercy, favor in the eyes of those who are keeping her as a captive against her will.
4: Reverend, really appreciate you coming on the broadcast, especially on this on her birthday, to continue to keep her in the spotlight and to have people around the world to continue praying for her. Reverend Gideon Paramalam, thank you so much for joining us. Up next, one of the greatest archaeological finds in history is now on display in our nation's capital.
5: Something has been happening on campuses across the nation.
9: I'll never forget what I saw.
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11: Gen Z has been written off. 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
10: Honestly, I would just post and post and post and make sure that it looked like everything was okay when deep down it wasn't.
12: People hate on college students, Gen Z, so much, saying there's no hope for Gen Z.
13: I think they've had everything the world has to offer and they're done with it.
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12: There's so many people that don't know their love, that don't know that they can live free of anxiety, free of depression.
10: It's just getting started.
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4: Folks, welcome back. A major discovery of manuscripts from the Apostle Paul. Researchers found 42 pages from the 6th century New Testament manuscript called Codex H, multispectral imaging, made reading the 1,500-year-old document possible, giving researchers the ability to identify traces of ink impossible to see with the naked eye. You know, polls show more people today doubting the validity of the Bible. Most issues deal with the reliability of ancient texts or the accuracy of various translations. An archaeological treasure on display at the Museum of the Bible puts those doubts to rest. CBN correspondent Amber Strong takes us there.
29: Once kept under lock and key, portions of the Dead Sea Scrolls are here at DC's Museum of the Bible, removing all obscurity and open for all to see.
30: You can take a journey to the past, to the shores of Qumran, land of the Essenes, and home to one of mankind's greatest discoveries, the Dead Sea Scrolls, which contain the oldest copies of biblical text in existence.
0: Some will try to say King Tut's treasures were a greater archaeological discovery, and they truly are stunning. But the Dead Sea Scrolls still impact the way people read scripture today.
29: Spread across 11 caves in ancient Judea, the Dead Sea Scrolls are considered one of the greatest archaeological finds in history and reveal some of the deepest mysteries of early Christianity.
0: In 1947, a Bedouin shepherd was out. The story has taken over legendary qualities over the years, but according to some of the early accounts, he was looking for a lost sheep, threw some rocks into a cave, heard a crack, and then realized, I need to come back and figure out what was in that cave.
30: From there, an archaeological race to uncover the next treasure began, with each new cave unveiling something more.
1: When they were initially discovered, the first scholars working on the scrolls, who did amazing work in piecing together this puzzle of documents that were fragmentary, actually caused a lot of additional damage to the scrolls unknowingly.
30: Dr. Joe Aziel leads the Dead Sea Scrolls Unit at the Israel Antiquities Authority. Since the early 90s, it has served as keepers of the treasure, conserving the scrolls in a climate-controlled facility designed to match the condition of the Judean caves. The displays here are kept under similar conditions with strict protocols, down to the lighting inside the exhibition.
1: They're placed on exhibition here for only 3 months. Every 3 months, we come in and we switch the scrolls with a new set of scrolls because in order to conserve the scrolls, we can display them for 3 months that they're exposed to light, and then they have to rest for 5 years in our safe room.
30: The ancient texts dating back to 300 BC were transcribed by the Essenes, a monastery-like community, and include portions of 38 of 39 of the Old Testament books, along with other readings, such as the Book of Enoch.
0: There's even one called the War Scroll that talks about this cosmic end times battle between their community and a group called the Kittim, which most scholars think is the Romans, because I think they saw in their community as they would rise up against the Roman Empire and eventually kind of usher in a messianic age.
30: They also provide insight into the people of Qumran, contemporaries of Jesus and the apostles.
0: To think that we're looking at things that were in existence and being read by a community at the same time Jesus and the disciples were visiting Jerusalem or going to the Sea of Galilee, it really gives you goosebumps to think about that.
6: The scrolls help us understand issues that are going on in Jesus' life, in his ministry, what people are talking about.
30: Scholars like Dr. Craig Evans, who studied the scrolls for decades, say the fact that these texts are nearly identical to the Bible we read should offer assurance to Christians.
6: The Dead Sea Scrolls don't contradict anything. In other words, the Dead Sea Scrolls don't embarrass Bible believers. The Dead Sea Scrolls don't show that there's some kind of mistake in Scripture.
0: It does make you sit there and say that 2,000 years ago, a community was reading the book of Psalms, was getting inspiration from Psalm 23, just like I would read it today. And it just shows you the timelessness of the biblical story.
30: From the caves of Judea to Washington, D.C., a word that will stand forever.
29: The Museum of the Bible is the only remaining North American stop where you can see the scrolls, and they will remain on display until September of 2026. Amber Strong, CBN News, Washington.
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3: And finally this week, the ministry that is leading a powerful move of God on college campuses across the U.S. is also reaching out to high school students. Recently in Columbus, Ohio, the Unite Ministry held its second high school outreach. Organizers report hundreds of students committed their lives to Jesus Christ, declaring freedom from addiction, shame, and suicidal thoughts. In the past 3 years, Unitas has reached more than 100,000 college students on 24 college campuses around the country. How exciting. God on the move. So awesome. Folks, that is it for this week's edition of Christian World News. Until next week, from all of us here, as always, goodbye and God bless you.
0: Get 40 days of praying for America, seeking the peace of the nation.
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6: Coming up on Jerusalem Dateline, President Trump dismisses Iran's latest response, calling it a piece of garbage, and a fork in the road for the Middle East. Analysis from Jonathan Conricus and Michael Rubin on the possible new phase in the Iran conflict. Plus, stealing Israel's history, inside the battle for the protection of Israel's archaeological sites and why it matters. All this and more coming up on this edition of Jerusalem Dateline.
7: Hello and welcome to Jerusalem Dateline. I'm Julie Stahl.
8: And I'm Joshua Swanson.
7: President Trump is rejecting Iran's response to the U.S. peace proposal, calling it totally unacceptable. The sticking point is Iran's nuclear program.
8: While the U.S.-Iran ceasefire appears to be collapsing, France and the U.K. are coming up with plans, separate from the U.S., to reopen the Strait of Hormuz. Here's the latest on these and other stories.
9: President Trump posted his opinion on Truth Social Sunday. I have just read the response from Iran's so-called representatives. I don't like it. Totally unacceptable. The Wall Street Journal reports Iran did not meet crucial U.S. demands by refusing to dismantle its nuclear facilities. Iran proposed to have some of its enriched uranium diluted and the rest shipped to a third country on the condition it would be shipped back if an agreement falls through. Earlier, President Trump wrote, Iran has been playing games with the United States and the rest of the world for 47 years. Delay, delay, delay. Tapping us along, keeping us waiting, and laughing at our now great again country. They will be laughing no longer. In a 60 Minutes interview Sunday, Israeli Prime Minister Netanyahu told CBS News there's more work to be done.
10: It's not over because there's still nuclear material, enriched uranium that has to be taken out of Iran. There is still enrichment sites that have to be dismantled. There are still proxies that Iran supports. There are ballistic missiles that they still want to produce. Now, we've degraded a lot of it, but all of that is still there, and there's work to be done.
9: An Iranian military spokesman warns Iran is ready for such an operation to remove its enriched uranium and threaten the U.S. and Israel with a wider war.
11: The first option that comes to mind is to resume military activity until the Iranian regime recognizes and comes to the understanding that they are not going to have nuclear weapons. And that is doable. All of the American forces are still in the area. Israel is locked and loaded and ready for the American order.
9: Senior fellow at the Foundation for Defense of Democracies, Jonathan Conricus, tells CBN News the region is at a crossroads.
11: I think we have a rare historic opportunity here. That's how many Israelis see it. A rare historic opportunity to really chart a different course for the future of the Middle East, for the people of Iran, and importantly, from our perspective, for Israel.
9: On a sad note, Abe Foxman, the director of the Anti-Defamation League, passed away at the age of 86 and remembered as a man who pursued a world without hate. Chris Mitchell, CBN News, Jerusalem.
6: President Trump called Iran's ceasefire proposal a piece of garbage. It included demands for war reparations, control of the Strait of Hormuz, and a lifting of sanctions, and most importantly, no promise to end its nuclear program.
12: I would say the ceasefire is on massive life support, where the doctor walks in and says, sir, your loved one has approximately a 1% chance of living.
6: Trump says the Iranians agreed to give up their enriched uranium, but changed their mind.
12: Look, very simple. We get that. They guarantee no nuclear weapons for a very long period of time and a couple of other minor things, but they just can't get there. So they agree with us, and then they take it back.
6: Iran says its proposal is reasonable.
13: We did not demand any concessions. The only thing we demanded was Iran's legitimate rights.
6: Trump says his plan is simple and Iran is acting stupid.
12: Iran cannot have a nuclear weapon, and they won't have a nuclear weapon. And they didn't want to go that far. They didn't want to believe it. They think that, well, I'll get tired of this, or I'll get bored, or I'll have some pressure. But there's no pressure. There's no pressure at all. We're going to have a complete victory. We've already, in theory, had a complete victory from the military standpoint.
6: The president is said to be considering another round of military strikes. There are also reports that another U.S. ally in the region has been an active combatant in the fight against Iran. The Wall Street Journal reports the United Arab Emirates, a big target of Iranian attacks, has been launching military strikes in response. It's also strengthening defensive ties with Israel. The U.S. ambassador to the UAE revealed that Israel has delivered batteries and personnel from its Iron Dome missile system to the UAE. With the Strait of Hormuz still closed, France and the U.K. are hosting a meeting of defense ministers from more than 40 nations to discuss military plans to reopen the key passage for about 20% of the global oil trade. President Trump says he supports a measure to bring down U.S. gas prices by suspending the federal gas tax, which amounts to about 18 cents a gallon. However, he needs congressional support to do so. In Israel, a commission released a 300-page report on sex crimes committed by Hamas during the October 7th attack. The Civil Commission on October 7th Crimes by Hamas Against Women and Children conducted a two-year independent investigation. The report identifies 13 recurring patterns of sexual and gender-based violence across attack sites, including rape, gang rape, sexual torture, and sexual assaults in front of family members. The report concludes that the crimes were not isolated incidents, but acts that appeared repeatedly in different settings and therefore should be classified and prosecuted as war crimes. Julie Stahl, CBN News, Jerusalem. Coming up, after Iran's rejection of the U.S. proposal, what's next? Jonathan Conricus outlines possible scenarios.
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0: of President Trump's offer. Some analysts believe the war is approaching a turning point. Our bureau chief Chris Mitchell spoke with Jonathan Conricus from the Foundation for Defense of Democracies about what he thinks the next move will be.
1: Shalom, Chris. Thanks for having me back on. The way I see it is that we're at a very meaningful fork in the road. There are essentially three options. One, the clear one, since the Iranian regime has very brazenly rejected the generous offer provided by President Trump. They basically said no. The first thing that that leads to is, okay, if you don't want to talk and solve this diplomatically, the first option that comes to mind is to resume military activity until the Iranian regime recognizes and comes to the understanding that they are not going to have nuclear weapons. And that is doable. All of the American forces are still in the area. Israel is locked and loaded and ready for the American order or incentive to do so. And I think that's option number one. Option number two, not such a good one, would be to continue with the current situation whereby the Iranian regime is bleeding money and continues to suffer the outcomes of the very successful American blockade. But we also see the world global economy, oil prices, and many other things that are affected by it. And third, even worse, would be for the U.S. to agree to Iranian dictates and Iranian terms, Iranian control over the Hormuz Strait, Iranian continued pursuit of ballistic missiles and nuclear weapons, and for the regime to stay in place. So these are the three options that I see. I'm hoping for and rooting for clear leadership. And now that the Iranians have had a wonderful opportunity to solve this peacefully, rejected it, I think where this leads us is towards a return to military activity and hopefully the complete defeat of the Iranian regime.
2: Do you expect that Israel is, as you say, locked and loaded and have a target bank that they would be able to go through almost immediately?
1: Yes, from my conversations with the Israeli military and other parts of the establishment, Israel is definitely ready and poised, and I might even add eager to continue the fighting, because from an Israeli perspective, as long as this regime exists and as long as the priorities of this regime are nuclear weapons, jihad, holy war against Israel, ballistic missiles, and supporting and arming terror organizations that fight against Israel, as long as this regime remains the way it is, then we in Israel are not going to be safe. And I think we have a rare historic opportunity here. That's how many Israelis see it. A rare historic opportunity to really chart a different course for the future of the Middle East, for the people of Iran, and importantly, from our perspective, for Israel. A chart that would be positive, prosperous, freedom-oriented, and tolerant. And I think getting there means there's still a lot of heavy lifting that needs to be done, targeting the Iranian regime, targeting their ability to generate funds, targeting their ability to continue to oppress the Iranian people. And I hope that we will soon find ourselves in a situation where we are back in the driving seat.
2: Yeah. What would you see an air campaign, a renewed air campaign by the U.S. and Israel? What would that look like? And could that lead to regime change?
1: Well, that's a very difficult and challenging assessment to make, whether or not an air campaign will lead to regime change. But what I think Israel and the U.S. will focus on, unlike what the Israel and U.S. did in the previous iteration or round of fighting, I think now the U.S. and Israel will focus on the national infrastructure that facilitates Iran's ability, the Iranian regime's ability to fight against the region, against Israel, and against America. So we will see strikes on obviously energy, whether it's oil and gas or electricity, maybe on water, maybe on roads, maybe on communications and other parts of infrastructure. Anything that is related to the Iranian regime's war machine that supports it financially, logistically, will be targeted. And I think that that's the newly populated target bank that Israel and the U.S. have prepared for and researched. Obviously, the U.S. will focus focus a lot on opening the Strait of Hormuz. That simply is a situation that cannot be tolerated. We, the world, the free world, cannot tolerate any rogue nation taking control over international waters.

0: Ways, it would be the upending of global order. It would give all matters of rogue nations and regimes and terror organizations around the world exactly the wrong kind of message. And then we would just be inviting trouble all over the world if one rogue nation is allowed to take control of a strategic international waterway. So I think that the US will be focusing a lot on freeing up Hormuz and punishing the Iranian regime for their acts of international piracy.
1: When we come back, uncertainty surrounding Iran's leadership and the future of US-Israel ties.
2: There's somebody shopping for drinks.
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7: Are we getting closer to peace, or is another round of fighting around the corner? Last week, President Trump laid it out for Iran's leaders. Make a deal on nuclear weapons in the Strait of Hormuz, or get ready for more bombs to fall.
8: Meanwhile, despite the fact that Iran keeps rejecting America's proposals, more voices in Congress are demanding the U.S. cut off military funding to Israel. CBN's senior international correspondent Gary Lane got some insights from Michael Rubin from the Middle East Forum. Take a look.
9: Now, here's the problem. We don't know who's in charge inside the Islamic Republic of Iran. The supreme leader hasn't been seen since the first day of this conflict, which Mujtaba Khamenei, I call him Schrodinger's Ayatollah, or you can say it's weekend at Mujtaba's. But the fact of the matter is, if you don't know who's in charge, how can you make a deal?
10: Well, what would this mean then for the people of Iran who are ready for freedom? The regime remains in place there. What would that mean?
9: Well, again, I'm going to make an Iraq analogy where in 1991, Operation Desert Storm, we decided not to continue on to Baghdad for some very good reasons. But what happened after that, if you remember, the Shia in Iraq had risen up in protest and so forth, was that the Iranians infiltrated those Shia groups. That's when they created these proxy militias, which still fight us today. They prepared. What I'm worried about is that we might snatch defeat from the jaws of victory, simply because the Iranians have their backs against the rope, the Revolutionary Guard, that is. It's clear the Iranian people don't want to be under this regime. And I'm saying this not just as an outside analyst. As you know, I used to live in the Islamic Republic of Iran. That's where I did my PhD dissertation at the University of Tehran. It's clear that Iranians want something better. And I'm afraid that we're going to re-resource the Islamic Revolutionary Guard Corps at the time when they can't afford to pay their salaries. And that spells doom for the Iranian people.
10: Well, here's something else to keep an eye on. Israel just took out the commander of Hezbollah's Radwan force, the guy behind the rocket attacks on northern Israel. Meanwhile, there's a growing push in Congress, mostly from Democrats, to cut off military aid to Israel. So why is this happening now? For over 50 years, the U.S. has sent military support to Israel every year.
9: Well, you know, on one hand, the Democrats may think that they're going to somehow try to leverage Israel. They're going to try to punish Israel. And look, when you're sitting in Congress and you're not facing an existential threat, it can be tempting to wield that power. But the Israelis, look, in any democracy, the elected leadership's job is to protect their own people. And the Israelis, I think, understand that perhaps there's a moral hazard involved in taking American assistance at this point. Biden administration officials said that they wanted to assert this leverage. So the Israeli military industries are getting up to a point where they can really be autonomous. The biggest historical analogy here would be to South Korea, which on one hand we used to subsidize, but then once their industry was up to a certain level, they started being self-sufficient. And I think the Israelis are at that point right now. That's why there's talk about a 10-year phase-out of our defense assistance to Israel. What the Israelis are going to start to do, and they've already started to do, is what the South Koreans did, which is now that the Israelis have their own defense industry, they're going to start exporting some of these goods in order to continue to subsidize and their research and development and production. That's especially true with regard to some of the anti-missile and anti-drone defenses, which have been seen in this conflict. And now we see, for example, the United Arab Emirates using that Israeli technology.
10: So maybe some job losses in the defense industry. It seems like the relationship will be changing. So how do you see it changing? What might the U.S.-Israel military relationship look like, say, 5-10 years from now?
9: Look, the important thing for the United States, and while I've never served in the military, I worked in the Pentagon for some time, and for a decade, I taught the U.S. Navy at sea on aircraft carriers while they were deployed. The fact of the matter is what we want would be interoperability. That basically means that we can sort of plug in and with Israeli units, they can plug in with us, and we can work as allies, as equals, to address some of the problem sets. Because, you know, the Eastern Mediterranean used to be some place that the U.S. Navy would sail through on the way to the Middle East. It was some of the quietest waters, especially after the fall of the Soviet Union. Today, it's hotly contested, especially as Turkey rises in order to fill the vacuum left behind by a declining Islamic Republic of Iran. Make no mistake, Turkey in all but name is a state sponsor of terrorism today.
10: Yeah, Iran declining, Turkey rising. Okay, Michael Rubin of the Middle East Forum, also senior fellow at the American Enterprise Institute. Thanks for sharing your time and insights. We appreciate it.
9: Thanks for having me.
1: Still ahead, stealing history, Israel's battle with antiquities thieves, and the price paid when treasures get taken.
11: War and the trauma of living under missile fire take a toll on the spirit. As a former war correspondent and embedded reporter, I can vouch for the fact that war changes you. But it doesn't have to be forever. 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
12: After I was wounded in a terror attack 22 years ago with my 3-year-old son, we went through a lot of trauma. It wasn't just the physical wounds. 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
13: Sometimes a child has a very hard time saying what is wrong or what he is feeling because he just doesn't know the words to describe it. 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
12: So we created a team of mobile therapists that would go out and go out and meet the families and do what we call whole family therapy. 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
11: If you want to be a part of what CBN is doing in Israel, go to cbnisrael.org.
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7: Beneath the surface of Israel, the foundations of biblical history are in jeopardy. Looters are targeting priceless historic artifacts, and experts warn the real loss is much more than financial. Joshua Swanson takes us inside the fight to protect Israel's past.
8: In the hills surrounding Jerusalem, history is under attack.
17: This is the scene of a modern crime that connects directly with the stories of the Bible.
18: This is the entrance to Jerusalem, actually. We are on the slopes of Mount Scopus, and at that site here, we caught the looters last month.
17: Yeah, this doesn't look like an archaeological site.
18: It is. You can see here, let's say. So this is a shard, a pottery.
17: Wow.
18: Actually, I can almost be positive that it's from the Second Temple period. Okay.
8: With evidence like this scattered in plain sight, looters knew where to look for more, and Dr. Klein's team moved in to stop them.
18: From here, we started running.
17: So this is the middle of the night. You're running on
18: this
17: terrain.
18: It's in the middle of the night, yes.
17: How did they know this was the spot to dig?
18: So you can see that the rock is cut. Okay, it's an ancient cutting. It's a quarry.
17: Okay.
18: And they were looking for the entrance of a cave.
8: While investigators caught them in the act, damage had already been done.
17: What does that do to the science?
18: Actually, it's a total loss. Here, this cave...
17: Did you just say it's a total loss?
18: It's a total loss.
8: This scene of destruction is only half the story. Just a few miles away at the Israel Antiquities Authority, what's been recovered reveals what's still at stake.
18: You need to know that almost every night, someone is trying to steal antiquities all around the state of Israel. Okay,
17: now,
18: somewhere.
17: The state of Israel is not that big. We're talking a landmass that's not even the size of New Jersey.
18: But the state of Israel has so many archaeological sites and very important archaeological sites. This is the place where Jesus walked. Mm.
8: Many of these items come from burial caves, which often remain sealed for centuries.
18: It's our dream to enter to a cave that no one touched it before. And then you can find very important and very interesting items that can build you a story.
8: That story also includes ancient coins. To thieves, they mean cash. To archaeologists, they unlock history.
17: That is a huge pile of ancient coins.
18: Right, right. So actually, it's very common in archaeological excavations to find coins. And it's very important because it dates the level. You can see who was the ruler. But the looters, usually, they look for coins. And they look for coins with a metal detector. So right. It's like their weapon. This is what I said, that they are stealing our history. It's a piece of history.
17: There's a lot of value in these coins. Obviously, gold is very valuable now.
18: So you see here a gold, but I see archaeological items. It's not one piece that is gone or vanished. It's many, many pieces of history that now I cannot complete. I cannot complete the story.
8: Even during a time of war, looting continues. And for Klein, the mission to stop it is deeply personal.
17: Do you feel like you're participating in the story of Israel?
18: The stories about the land of Israel, the people of Israel, the biblical stories and other, they spoke to me. And this is the land where most of the stories that our heritage is based on, it was here. And we have to protect it.
8: Joshua Swanson, CBN News, Jerusalem.
7: Wow, Joshua, fantastic story. Who knew?
17: Who knew? And Dr. Klein, archaeologist, cool title. Archaeologist and FBI agent,
8: even cooler.
7: That's amazing. That's all for this edition of Jerusalem Dateline. Thanks for joining us.
8: Remember to follow us on social media, and please keep praying for wisdom for our leaders, President Trump and Prime Minister Netanyahu, and for the best possible outcome for all nations affected by the current conflict in the Middle East.
7: Pray also for the protection of Israel and for the peace of Jerusalem. And remember, the God who watches over Israel and you and me neither slumbers nor sleeps. I'm Julie Stahl. For all of us here at the Jerusalem Bureau, we'll see you next time on Jerusalem Dateline.

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5: I would try to get things to move without me touching it. 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She goes, "You want to go deeper?" 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
6: Well, welcome to the 700 Club. President Trump has paused a timeline resuming attacks on Iran. He cited the urging of Arab allies who believe a deal is now possible.
7: While he's hoping for a breakthrough with the Iranians, the president has told the military to be prepared to strike on a moment's notice. CBN News Middle East correspondent Julie Stahl has the story.
8: President Trump said Gulf allies asked him to hold off on the military attack on Iran planned for Tuesday.
9: I put it off for a little while, hopefully maybe forever, but possibly for a little while, because we've had very big discussions with Iran, and we'll see what they amount to. I was asked by Saudi Arabia, Qatar, UAE, and some others if we could put it off for 2 or 3 days, a short period of time, because they think that they are getting very close to making a deal.
8: Trump first posted the decision on Truth Social and later expanded on his reasons at a press conference.
9: And if we can do that where there's no nuclear weapon going into the hands of Iran, I think, and if they're satisfied, we will be probably satisfied also. We've informed Israel. We've informed other people in the Middle East that have been involved with us. And you know, it's a very positive development, but we'll see whether or not it amounts to anything.
8: Trump said this time the discussion with Iranian leaders seems to be different, but nevertheless has instructed military leaders to be prepared to go forward with a full large-scale assault of Iran on a moment's notice in the event that an acceptable deal is not reached. The commander of Iran's Joint Military Command warned the U.S. and its allies about the consequences of any military attacks.
10: We will swiftly, decisively, and powerfully reject any aggression or re-aggression. Iran's armed forces are more prepared and stronger than in the past. They have their hands on the trigger, and they will respond quickly, decisively, powerfully, and extensively to any renewed aggression.
8: Israeli media reported Prime Minister Benjamin Netanyahu met with his security cabinet for the second day in a row last night. Meanwhile, Iran says it established a new body to govern the Strait of Hormuz and says all ships will need its permission to cross, and that should be internationally acceptable.
11: If Iran and Oman, as the two coastal countries bordering the Strait of Hormuz, establish internationally recognized mechanisms to ensure safe and secure passage through the strait, this will have costs.
8: In the Mediterranean Sea, the Israeli military began intercepting boats from the latest flotilla bound for Gaza. More than 50 vessels left Turkey last week, headed for the territory. The Israeli Foreign Ministry said, so far, no aid has been found on their boats. Julie Stahl, CBN News, Jerusalem.
6: Well, I don't know how long we're going to give the Iranians. I don't think they're going to keep any deal. They haven't in the past, and it just seems to be another negotiating tactic. I think that their tactic right now is delay, delay, delay, and we're seeing that play out. In other news, authorities are investigating the deadly attack on a San Diego mosque as a hate crime. Ephraim Graham has that story and more from the CBN newsroom. Ephra?
12: Gordon, a security guard who died in the attack is being hailed a hero. Meanwhile, investigators reportedly found anti-Islamic writings in the dead suspect, with the dead suspects. Our Charlene Aaron reports.
13: Once considered sanctuaries of peace, America's houses of worship are increasingly becoming targets of deadly violence. The attack on a San Diego mosque is the latest incident, with several churches and synagogues also targeted in recent months. It's an issue that's prompting some congregations to tighten security and seek specialized training.
14: Gunmen opened fire at the Islamic Center of San Diego, the largest mosque and Islamic center in the city. Officials say three men are dead, including a security guard, a devoted father of eight, who police are praising for saving lives.
15: But I have deep gratitude to the security officer who was here, whose actions and heroism undoubtedly saved lives.
14: Two shooters, identified as teenage suspects ages 17 and 18, were found dead in a car a few blocks away from self-inflicted gunshot wounds. One suspect's mother called police just hours before the attack.
16: She believed her son was suicidal, and she began to share information that several of her weapons were missing.
14: The campus houses the Al-Rashid School for students K through 8th grade. Heartbreaking aerial footage captured school children holding hands as police evacuated them to safety.
16: And I tell you what got me. Watching the kids come running out. Just thankful to be alive.
17: It's nerve-wracking. I mean, out of all places, like the mosque, you know, I mean, you're dealing with two schools right here, another school right down the block where my son goes.
14: The center's imam spoke out following the attack.
18: This is something that we have never expected to take place.
14: The shooting is being investigated as a hate crime, as anti-Islamic writings were reportedly found with the suspects and on one of the weapons. A suicide note was also found. Pennsylvania Governor Josh Shapiro condemned the attack, calling it a senseless act of violence against Muslims gathered to worship. I am horrified by the attack on the Islamic Center of San Diego, another senseless act of violence against our Muslim neighbors who were simply gathered to practice their faith, Shapiro wrote on X. California Democratic Governor Gavin Newsom said places of worship should not be targets of violence. Worshippers anywhere should not have to fear for their lives, Newsom said in a statement. Hate has no place in California, and we will not tolerate acts of terror or intimidation against communities of faith. Earlier this year, an armed man crashed his truck into the Temple Israel Synagogue in the Detroit area, exchanging gunfire with security before killing himself. In August of last year, two children were killed and several others injured during a mass shooting at the Church of the Annunciation in Minneapolis. Meanwhile, according to the Violence Prevention Project, within the last year, there have been 19 homicides at houses of worship in the U.S. Charlene Aaron, CBN News.
12: In Washington, D.C., controversy is brewing over the announcement of a $1.7 billion Department of Justice fund. It's called the Anti-Weaponization Fund. It will be used to compensate anyone found to be victims of unjust investigations and prosecutions by the Biden Justice Department. A commission will evaluate the claims and the amount of the compensation. The president calls it justice for victims of government harassment. Democrats say it is a slush fund to aid his allies.
9: This is reimbursing people that were horribly treated, horribly treated. It's anti-weaponization. They've been weaponized. They've been, in some cases, imprisoned wrongly.
19: Trump pardoned violent insurrectionists who assaulted your Capitol to overturn your votes. And now he wants to give them your hard-earned tax dollars as a reward. Can you believe that?
12: The DOJ agreed to establish the fund in a settlement with the president to drop his $10 billion lawsuit against the IRS over a leak of his tax returns. The president acknowledged it's unusual for a president to be involved in litigation against his own government. Turning now to the extreme weather and fires affecting parts of the United States, heavy downpours causing flash floodings across the Midwest, including parts of Illinois and Indiana. Severe storms and multiple tornadoes are reported in the Great Plains. Meanwhile, in California, high wind gusts are fueling intensifying wildfires, with one home going up in flames northwest of Los Angeles. The fire has now burned more than 1,300 acres. CBN's Operation Blessing brought much-needed food, water, and other assistance to victims of devastating tornadoes in Mississippi. At least 14 tornadoes touched down across the state earlier this month. The violent twisters damaged at least 400 homes and businesses and injured 17 people. Operation Blessing's teams arrived on the scene in Lamar County with a mobile kitchen serving nearly 500 hot meals. The teams also distributed 30 meal kits, 84 cases of water, and 480 buckets of hygiene products. On top of that, workers helped storm victims to salvage furniture and other belongings, like Nadara, whose RV suffered irreparable damage.
20: Not just the house. All my babies that aren't with me anymore. And all our memories are here, so it's just like losing part of them again. But, you know, God shows up. He's never left me alone. And He sent lots and lots of people to come and help me. We have had a lot of blessings. So, of course, Operation Blessing has come, and they were amazing and have fed me several meals, made sure that I had groceries to put in my fridge. I spent all day helping me load. I mean, because there's no way I could have moved. Some of the contents of my house were still really good.
12: Operation Blessing has finished up in Mississippi, but remains on watch to serve those affected by natural disasters. Beautiful to say and see. As she said, God showed up, and He did it through Operation Blessing. Gordon.
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29: Wednesday, a routine surgery left her with MRSA.
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6: A modern-day tent revival is on the move across America. Organizers report record salvations and people lining up for hours to be baptized. They say the movement is shifting the nation's spiritual landscape. CBN's Charlene Aaron has more.
13: Moving through cities like Dallas to Memphis to Chesapeake, Virginia, the Jesus Tent Revival is drawing young and old alike with the simple but powerful message that Jesus is the answer.
32: I can't set you free, but Jesus can.
14: It's a movement that began in 2019 during a powerful event in Kokomo, Indiana.
33: People come in underneath that tent that walked in as atheists, walked in as Buddhists, walked in as Muslim.
32: I would encourage you to let God change your life tonight.
14: Inspired by that first night in Kokomo and encouraged by a pastor, Dr. Braden Anderson, a primary care physician and evangelist, made the life-changing decision in 2022 to sell his medical practice and house to take the tent revival nationwide.
33: The thought of being able to impact people with the gospel, even in that very moment, just seemed so much more important than the clinics that we had, the work that we did in the emergency room or what have you. While I'm thankful for that work, this makes a difference in eternity. And we felt like the time was right. And if America's this hungry, let's bring them Jesus.
14: That unprecedented hunger has resulted in people driving for hours and staying in hotels for an encounter with God.
33: There's something about the simplicity and the power of that atmosphere that's just resonating with America. America is hungry. I don't know that I've ever seen it this hungry.
14: The ministry partners with local churches that host the revival to provide coordinated follow-ups after each service.
34: People that are so closed off come to the church, for some reason, they'll just come to a tent, come to the front, lift their hands, and God does miracle after miracle after miracle.
14: Something witnessed by Pastor Tim Sullivan of the Pentecostal Church in Fort Smith, Arkansas.
35: I looked and our neighbor had walked across from the neighborhood across the field. And he said, I've not been to your building, but I wanted to come to this tent revival. And that night he was baptized and saved. And I thought that was so special that all the years that he had lived in close proximity to the church building, but he had not attended a church.
14: Many testify about receiving newfound freedom.
36: He saved me from selling drugs, doing drugs, fornication.
37: I was a girl who was just broken, lost. I was empty. And then I got into this atmosphere where the Lord filled me with the Spirit.
14: A hallmark has become the record number of spontaneous baptisms, with lines so long they're conducted before, during, and after the services.
33: This actually has become quite an incredible problem for us. The crowds that will come for baptism are actually beginning before the service. There's been, you know, some of these events in New Albany, Indiana, for example, over 300 people baptized in just a single weekend. In Fort Smith, Arkansas, Little Rock, Arkansas, many of these Indiana events, some in Florida.
13: Dr. Anderson, how rewarding is it for you to have gone from healing people physically to now healing, helping them heal spiritually?
33: My wife and I, you know, she was an ER nurse as well, so we kind of both lived in that same hospital world. And we will reflect on this all the time. But when we go home at night now, the stories that you hear of lives that are changed is so much more significant and so much faster than we could have ever achieved through medicine. It is very fulfilling.
14: As demand continues to outpace capacity, the tent revival movement is expanding internationally with meetings planned for Canada.
35: Jesus is hope, and Jesus is peace, and Jesus is power. And I think that's what our nation, our youth, our middle age, our elders, everybody's looking for. With what's going on in our world, everybody needs Jesus.
14: Charlene Aaron, CBN News.
6: Everybody needs Jesus. That's a wonderful thing to preach and a wonderful thing to proclaim throughout the land. Hats off to Dr. Anderson. What an incredible way and to say, okay, I'm going to leave my practice. Obviously, being a doctor is lucrative. I'm going to go do tent revival. That it's an old-fashioned way, but it still works today. It's amazing to see. Terry?
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0: It's easy to look at what's going on around the world and in our nation today and feel discouraged about it. But the future of our nation is yet to be defined, and we get to have a hand in that. This book is all about that. 40 Days of Praying for America. More than just idle words, a commitment from our hearts to make a difference in the hour we live in. I like to have something that kind of guides me in the process to keep me on track. That's what Praying for America will do for you. It's filled not only with thoughts for us and prayers for us, but places for you to actually journal what God is speaking to your heart. God says when we are united that in that place, He commands a blessing. Our country needs the blessing of God. Will you commit to 40 days of prayer? Can one person make a difference? Yes, they can. Be that one person. Get a hold of Praying for America and step up to the plate. Let God use you in this hour.
6: I love what Terry said. Our future is yet to be defined. We can define it. We can ask God to bless us and return to the covenants that our forefathers made so long ago. Our nation was birthed in prayer in 1607 when the first permanent English settlement landed on the shores of Virginia Beach, right here. The first thing they did was they had communion before they got off the ships. They took a cross with them, they planted a cross, they bowed their knees, and they prayed, and they dedicated this land to Jesus Christ. We want to return to that foundation. Beginning next week, we're launching our 40 Days of Prayer for America. It will run from Memorial Day, May 25th, until the 4th of July. the 250th anniversary of American independence. All you have to do is join the 700 Club. 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We'll also send you a prayer guide, and you can learn how to pray for our country at this critical point in our history. If you want to be a part of it, go to prayforamerica.com, or you can call 1-800-700-7000. And if you don't want to join the 700 Club, you don't want to be part of that, we're still having the prayer. You're invited to pray with us, Praying for America 40 days, beginning May 25th all the way to July 4th. Let's turn our nation around. Let's rededicate our nation to Jesus, and He will determine our future. Terry?
0: First, the witches cut themselves. Then they drink each other's blood. And when it came time for one of them to be dedicated to Satan, Annetta Caldwell stepped forward and said, "I'll do it."
1: I experienced more fear in it than I ever have. So it went from, "Oh, this is fun," to, "Oh, this is real, and this is kind of scary." I went, "Oh, that might have been too far." And I went outside, and it's like fear everywhere.
2: For Annetta Caldwell, the trauma began at the age of 3 and continued until she was 12 years old. She was sexually abused by a family member. She kept the pain a secret.
1: I felt so much shame, and I felt different from everybody. I just felt really alone, because there was like, when you're holding a secret like that when you're little, you just think kind of like, am I the only one? Is there something wrong with me? Is it my fault? You know, all those things.
2: By 15, Annetta was experimenting with drugs and the occult, trying to keep the pain and shame buried, but it all grew roots. And by high school, those roots were choking her sense of identity.
1: I was willing to compromise in order to have a sense of belonging. That's when these two girls showed up new to our school, and they were like, "Hey, we accept you." They were into cocaine, heroin, witchcraft. I didn't know what I was getting myself into. Ouija board, I remember doing that, and it made it seem like, everyone made it seem like this exciting thing you can do, and it's just for fun.
2: What began as curiosity quickly spiraled into immersion. By age 16, Annetta was using drugs, drinking daily, cutting herself, numbing the pain she couldn't keep buried. Then came the witchcraft.
1: We would try to talk to spirits. I would try to get things to move without me touching it. She was like, "I can, you know, we're gonna do these tarot readings." And we did it. She goes, "You wanna go deeper?" And I was like, "Okay." We were doing a spell. And I was like, "Oh, this stuff is real."
2: The pressure to fit in, the weight of depression, the growing self-hatred, all eventually led Annetta to complete despair. She blamed God.
1: I was feeling very alone at the time. I was feeling like nobody understood me. I was angry at God. I actually was anti-God at this point. I didn't feel like God was with me during that time. I just felt like there was like this wall. I started, you know, getting into cutting just to kind of find a relief.
2: This primed Annetta to give herself fully over to Satan as a witch.
1: To this party, and at the end of it, they said, "Hey, we need somebody to dedicate themselves on this table." And I said, "I'll do it." So they got me on the table, and that's when they did like a seance. And so they invited spirits to come in. We basically cut each other, and then we all drink each other's blood, and then we do some spells to dedicate ourselves to becoming witches. I feel like I have to keep doing stuff to be okay. I have to keep doing stuff to try to win acceptance, approval from people. I feel like I'm compromising something inside of me. It felt like somebody else. Like, I didn't even feel like I was looking at me.
2: A short time later, after being awake for 3 days on drugs, her body and spirit nearly collapsed. Wandering the streets, she stopped in front of a building for recovering addicts and alcoholics. And for the first time in years, she looked up.
1: I said, "God, if you're real, I need you to help me."
2: That desperate prayer cracked open the door to hope. Annetta began attending AA meetings almost daily.
1: I cut all my relationships. That's when I got sober. And 6 months into it, somebody introduced me to Jesus. I said, "God, I believe that you died on the cross for me. You rose 3 days later, and that you can come and live in my heart and give me a fresh start."
2: After accepting Christ as her Savior, Annetta slowly rebuilt her life. She stayed sober,
29: Years later, she joined Youth with a Mission and started sharing her faith. She met her husband, Ryan, a year later, and they started a family. Despite these joys, she still battled her demons. Then, in 2022, a friend suggested deliverance counseling.
1: When I showed up, there was a peace over their home. And then they just started saying, hey, is this spirit there? And they started saying the name. I was like, yep. And I was like, what am I saying? It was like there was something there that was not me. I had to repent of a lot of things that I opened the door to because those were my choices. After we were done, I was just like, oh my gosh, this is what I've been looking for. Like, I was at peace. I felt clean. I felt like all these doors and generational curses were now broken. And then I could walk in, I can walk in the fullness of what he had in me.
29: Today, Aneta's life is radically different. She's a mother of seven, a passionate dancer, and an author, sharing her own journey of freedom. But her greatest passion? Helping teenagers battling fear, rejection, and peer pressure, giving them the same hope in Christ she found for herself.
1: I like myself. Like who he made me. I don't have to look like the person next to me. I can be who God made me to be, and I can like her. And it's not selfish, it's good. I love telling people it doesn't matter how dark or how bad things have gotten, don't be afraid to let go of the shame and know that God can heal those places in your heart. You're not too far gone from what somebody did to you. You're not broken, even if you've gone through atrocities, that God can heal those deep places in you and turn it around.
0: You know, the Bible says that we are fearfully and wonderfully made. And it says that God rejoices in who we are so much that he dances over us with delight. So God has an enemy, and he is a liar. And how does he come into our lives? Well, when things happen to us, sometimes of our own making, but often not. I mean, in Aneta's case, being sexually abused by someone she should have been able to trust from 3 until 12, that changes how you see yourself, changes how you see God. And into that open door of vulnerability comes the lie of the enemy. You are alone. Your life is not worth anything. There is no God. He doesn't love you. And the lies continue. And then he sends other people into the fray, you know. Girls come to her school and she, in a desire to have some kind of control in her life, some kind of reflection of her value, to belong somewhere, she listens to that lie and she gets drawn in. Lie after lie after lie. The Bible says he's the father of lies. But Jesus said, I am the way, the truth, and the life, and no one comes to the Father except by me. You see, there's a plan. We leave God and we come here and we're going back to him or going back somewhere. There is an eternity. It's why you have a soul. It's why we're different than animals. We are human beings created in the image and likeness of God. He has purpose and plan for our lives. When those doors open and those lies come in, you have to shut those doors. There has to be a time where you recognize that just taking care of one thing, like drinking, that's great. Take care of that thing, but shut the door on how that thing came into your life. Don't let the lies of the enemy steal truth from you. How do you know what truth is? Well, get into the Word of God. It's his love letter to us. It has historical identity and significance for you. You need to read it. There are promises in there for you. If you don't go in there and find it, you're going to walk around in this kind of murky shadow life, not knowing who you are, not knowing why you're here, not knowing what God's intention for you is or where you're going. I want to invite you today to let go of the things that you have looked at to give you identity, looked at in hopes of finding some kind of purpose or intentionality in your life. God already has a plan for your life. He knows you. He knows you by name. He knows the number of hairs on your head. The question is, will you receive him the same way you've let all the lies come in and try to define you? It's that simple. It is that simple. But you have to be willing to let go. You have to say, I've been traveling the wrong road. God, I've sinned against you because of who you are. And I have chosen other gods. I've worshiped in other places, and I've let other things define me when I really belong to you. Come home to the Father, heart of God today. Will you pray with me? Let's just together right now in this moment begin a new walk for you, a new life, a new purpose. Jesus, I am a sinner. I have strayed. I have worshiped other things. I have lived out of the pain and the hurt in my life instead of the freedom that you offer to all of us. And I want to come home to you today. Will you forgive my sins, please? For they are many. I am heartily sorry for each and every one of them. Will you be the Lord of my life? I have worshiped other things, bowed down to other things, given myself over to other things. And today, I'm asking you to come right into the center of my heart, right into the center of my being, to be the Lord of my life, the Savior of my life. I need your Spirit, God. Will you fill me with your Holy Spirit? Will you teach me to hear your voice when you speak to me? Will you teach me what doors need to be closed? Will you teach me how to walk in freedom, how to walk in purity? Will you redeem what the enemy's taken? I want to go back and start over with you. Today, will you give me a start over? Take my life and make something that matters out of it for you and for me, God, so that I can walk in your ways, so that I know that I know that I know who I am in you and who you are in me and where I am going to spend eternity. I want to be with you. I want to belong wholly to you. In Jesus' mighty name, I pray. Amen. If you've prayed that prayer, that was a commitment. That means you and God have a commitment to each other. What do you do now? You've prayed that prayer. We have a packet we've put together just for you. It's called A New Day, and it's full of information on now that you've invited Christ into your life, how do you grow? How do you walk with Him? How do you live with Him? This is yours for the asking. 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Just say, I'd like the New Day packet. 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Gordon?
6: Still ahead, it sounded like an electric fan, yet it was the beating of his daughter's failing heart. See how you helped her get the surgery needed to save her life. Coming up later.
4: You considered yourself an atheist.
5: Yeah.
4: What did you specifically have against Christianity?
5: My dad was a former music minister. You know, I saw a lot of hurt in that church.
4: In 2015, Walker lost his record deal and had their family van repossessed by the label. That's when Craig decided to give their family van to Walker.
5: Their unconditional love, it was so different from what we were used to. I went and got a Bible and just started reading and reading and reading.
9: It was amazing to watch the transformation and the just the power of the Holy Spirit.
4: Walker had given his life to Christ and couldn't wait to share the news with Craig.
5: I said, I believe.
10: Are you telling me that you believe that Jesus is the Son of God and that you want to live your life

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1: Welcome back to the 700 Club for the CBN News Break. A new Ebola outbreak has the Centers for Disease Control restricting travel in parts of Central Africa. An American missionary doctor is one of 12 confirmed cases. Dr. Peter Stafford and his family are with a medical missions organization in the Republic of Congo. The doctor and his family are now in Germany, where he's being treated. There are more than 300 suspected cases and more than 88 suspected deaths from the Republic of Congo and Uganda. Ebola is spread through direct contact with bodily fluids of an infected person, but does not spread through casual contact or through the air. The CDC restriction order will remain in effect for at least 30 days. Evangelist Franklin Graham held what's being called the largest evangelical event ever in the Eastern European Republic of Belarus. The two-day Festival of Hope drew tens of thousands to the event in the capital city of Minsk. More than 15,000 people packed into the arena, while thousands more filled overflow spaces to hear the gospel. Hundreds came forward to commit their lives to Christ at Graham's invitation.
2: Some of you that have come and you're searching.
3: Некоторые из вас пришли в этот зал в поисках чего-то.
2: And I want you to know tonight that God loves you.
3: Не хочется сказать вам, Бог любит каждого из вас.
2: He made you, He created you.
3: Он создал вас, сотворил вас.
2: But we have a problem.
3: Но в нашем сердце огромная проблема.
2: And that problem is sin.
1: Nearly 700 evangelical churches participated. Christians across the country fasted, prayed, and invited people to come to hear the good news of Jesus Christ. Churches also assembled a choir of some 1,300 believers from 43 cities and villages. The event marks a striking shift for the tightly controlled country. The day before the festival, Graham met with Belarusian President Alexander Lukashenko, known as Europe's last dictator. Lukashenko has ruled since 1994 and is a strong ally of Russia's President Vladimir Putin. Graham thanked him for allowing the country's churches to gather for the festival. I want to remind you, you can always get the latest from CBN News by going to our website. It's cbnnews.com. Gordon and Terry are back with more of today's 700 Club. It's coming up right after this.
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14: Wednesday, a routine surgery left her with MRSA.
15: It was most horrific pain I've ever been in my life.
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15: I said having a baby was much easier.
14: One woman's prayer.
15: I said, "I'm going to depend on the Lord to heal me."
14: And her double miracle.
15: And I jumped up. I said, that's my healing.

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2: Mr. Zhang wanted nothing more than for his daughter to be healthy. Then he started coughing, gasping for air. After that came devastating news. Mr. Zhang's beloved daughter had a hole in her heart.
3: Mr. Zhang's 5-year-old daughter, Lin Shan, is everything to him, and he's everything to her.
4: I love my dad. He's so good to me. He's my best friend.
5: We're poor, but we're happy. I've never really had any big dreams. I just want my daughter to be healthy.
3: Lin Shan had a hole in her heart.
5: Her heartbeat was really fast and didn't sound normal. It made a rustling sound, like an electric fan blowing.
3: Lin Shan's mother couldn't accept her daughter's condition and abandoned the family.
5: I became both Lin Shan's father and mother. I learned how to do her hair and how to teach her to draw.
3: Lin Shan panted and coughed a lot, so she couldn't keep up with the other kids in the village, and she had to stay home. Outside of her dad, her only other friend was her dog, Yang Yuan.
5: She became introverted and timid and didn't even laugh anymore.
4: My heart hurt so much. I didn't know what was wrong.
5: I had to make more money because I wanted her to get surgery as soon as possible. So I started working 12 hours a day.
3: Mr. Zhang is a lumberjack, and once during a long shift, he got seriously injured and had to stop cutting down trees. Mr. Zhang started collecting garbage to cover basic needs. And for a while, at her request, Lin Shan went with him until she got too sick.
4: I was really tired and couldn't even walk.
5: One day, I came home and found my daughter gasping for air. Her face was pale and her lips were purple. I carried her to the hospital. The doctor said the hole in her heart had grown and she needed surgery as soon as possible. I didn't know what to do. No one would lend me money, and I was scared that I'd lose my daughter at any time.
3: Then he heard that Operation Blessing could help. We partnered with a local hospital and made sure Lin Shan quickly got the surgery she needed.
5: He showed me there are still some loving people in the world.
4: Now I'm healthy, and my dad doesn't have to worry about me anymore.
5: Lin Shan eats more and has gained weight. She's very energetic and never gets tired. A volunteer prayed for us and said Operation Blessing helped us because of Jesus. Thank you. Because of you, I experienced the love of God. Operation Blessing gave us hope. And now, I believe that together, my daughter and I can face anything.
2: 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We're going to launch this prayer campaign on May 25th. It concludes on July 4th. Be a part of it. Get taught. Get the teaching. How can I effectively pray for my country? It's yours when you join. 1-800-700-7000. Terry?
3: Well, coming up, we'll be answering questions from you. Lynn asks, when Jesus comes back to reign for 1,000 years, what will happen? Will he keep us from sinning? Hear what Gordon has to say about that and more after this.
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9: Wednesday, a routine surgery left her with MRSA.
0: It was the most horrific pain I've ever been in my life.
9: Then came the autoimmune disease.
0: I said having a baby was much easier.
9: One woman's prayer.
0: I said, I'm going to depend on the Lord to heal me.
9: And her double miracle.
0: And I jumped up. I said, that's my healing and I know it.
9: On the next 700 Club.
0: I thank Jesus for it every day.
3: Time for your email questions. Gordon, this is Lynn who writes and says, when Jesus comes back to reign for 1,000 years, what will happen? Will he keep us from sinning?
2: Lynn, there's one thing that I think every Christian should know. God never takes away your free will. He won't do that. It's a tremendous gift that he's given us, that we're not robots, that we get to exercise free will. And in that exercise, it's unfortunate that we choose to do what is wrong. And that has been reflected in Scripture and in humanity since the beginning. We chose the wrong thing. And his question is always, why aren't you choosing life? Why aren't you choosing to be with me? I'm the source of everything. Why would you want to go another way? And why in your foolishness would you think you know better? All of that is a great puzzle, but he will not take away our free will. Now, the promise of salvation is you get regenerated from your innermost being. What you used to want to do or what you used to be a slave to, it can be broken over you. But that doesn't prevent you from returning to it. And the Apostle Peter marveled that people went back into sin just as a dog returns to his vomit. So, you know, why do that? Stay with him and stay protected by him and stay obedient is the commandment for all Christians. Now, the 1,000-year reign, and this is a great puzzle because at the end of the 1,000-year reign, so you've had Jesus, you've had all the wonderful benefits. All of his prophecies have been fulfilled in this 1,000-year reign. That's the purpose for it, is to fulfill the prophecies, what he promised, what he wants to show us what earth could have been if we hadn't chosen our own way. We'll have resurrected bodies. We'll have these wonderful benefits. Jesus will rule and reign from Zion, not from heaven. He's going to establish himself in Jerusalem. That is wonderful. But at the end of the 1,000 years, what happens? Well, Satan gets unleashed again. And what does he do? Well, he recruits people to come with him and make war. It's one of these great puzzles. Why in the world would anyone follow after that? He is the great deceiver, and we obviously people are going to get deceived even after a 1,000-year reign. So will he take away sin? Will he put a new heart? Here's the great promise. I will put a new heart into you. I'll write my commandments on your heart. That's a promise from Jeremiah. Cling to that. And above all, when you think you're doing something wrong, stop. Use your free will to say, no, I'm not going to do that. I'm going to choose life today.
10: This is Mary Gordon, who says, I would like to purchase a Hebrew Bible. I remember some time ago, Gordon talking about this. Could you recommend a Hebrew Bible for me to purchase?
2: Depends on how deep of a dive you want to take. The Bible I recommend to believers is Jack Hayford's Spirit-Filled Life Bible. That is a wonderful resource, and a wonderful resource for any level of Christian. It's a go-to, and then the great thing is the concordance, and then they have these word definitions. If you want to take a deeper dive, it'll give you access into some of the great Bible dictionaries, so you can see how that word is used in other contexts within Scripture. If you want a specific Bible for showing Jewish customs that are both in the Old and New Testament, any of the Messianic Bibles, the churches in Israel got together and put out a Bible. It's really, truly wonderful. And if you want to spend a lot of money and really take a deep dive, the Complete Biblical Library has been my go-to for both Hebrew and for Greek. And unfortunately, it's out of print. But occasionally, sets come up on eBay, and it does cost a lot of money. You can get it electronically through the Logos Bible app as well. But again, it's very expensive. And if you want to take an even deeper dive, because I would never geek out on something like this, but I have. Art Scroll is a group of Orthodox Jews. They're in Brooklyn, New York, and it's wonderful. They have endeavored to take the wisdom of the rabbis, all the commentary, and do an English version. So you can get the Torah with their translation and the commentary and a dictionary. But boy, it's like endless when you get into the Art Scroll library. It's not just the Tanakh. It's not just the Torah. I got started with a 2-volume set on the Book of Psalms, and it just changed my entire view of that book. I'd read Spurgeon and the Treasury of David. I'd done those things, but it was a whole nother level. So you too can geek out, but bring your wallet.
10: It's a deep dive. This is Gary. I'll try to say this quickly so you have time. I believe Jesus died for our sins. I put my faith in Jesus. I'm far from a perfect Christian. I do try to do everything the way Jesus would. I don't understand why we get judged in the end. Does that stop us from getting into heaven?
2: It doesn't stop you from getting into heaven. You get preserved. And Jesus Paul talked about that. I've delivered him over to Satan so his soul would be saved. So, you know, don't confuse salvation. The blood of Christ is sufficient. The cross is sufficient. But depending on what we do, it's the parable of the talents. What do we do with what's given to us? And if we use it well, then we get better rewards. You know, it's kind of hard to wrap your head around, but it's good. Here's a word from Proverbs. Every word of God proves true. He is a shield to those who take refuge in Him. God bless you. We'll see you again tomorrow.
9: Wednesday, a routine surgery left her with MRSA.
0: It was the most horrific pain I've ever been in my life.
9: Then came the autoimmune disease.
0: I said having a baby was much easier.
9: One woman's prayer.
0: I said, I'm going to depend on the Lord to help me.
9: And her double miracle.
0: And I jumped up. I said, that's my healing and I know it.
9: On the next 700 Club.
0: I thank Jesus for it every day.
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16: Thank you so much for joining us for CBN Newswatch. I'm Ephraim Graham. Ahead today, President Donald Trump holding off on another attack against Iran as America's Middle Eastern allies say a deal may be possible. And the president says this time the discussion with Iranian leaders seems to be different. Even so, President Trump has told the military to be prepared for a large-scale assault on Iran on a moment's notice. We're going to bring you the story reporting from Jerusalem. With human trafficking generating about $150 billion a year, we're going to show you how one organization is taking an unusual approach to rescue and restore lives. And an uplifting story about how a single yes by a couple in Eastern Europe led to the birth of 5 ministries as they acted on the talents God gave them. All those stories and more right now on CBN Newswatch.
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16: It is Tuesday, the 19th of May. We're going to begin this half hour with a conflict with Iran as President Donald Trump again pressed pause on an attack after Gulf allies say a deal is possible. CBN News Middle East correspondent Julie Stahl has the story. She's reporting from Jerusalem.
18: President Trump said Gulf allies asked him to hold off on the military attack on Iran planned for Tuesday.
19: I put it off for a little while, hopefully maybe forever, but possibly for a little while, because we've had very big discussions with Iran, and we'll see what they amount to. I was asked by Saudi Arabia, Qatar, UAE, and some others if we could put it off for 2 or 3 days, a short period of time, because they think that they are getting very close to making a deal.
18: Trump first posted the decision on Truth Social and later expanded on his reasons at a press conference.
19: And if we can do that where there's no nuclear weapon going into the hands of Iran, I think, and if they're satisfied, we will be probably satisfied also. We've informed Israel. We've informed other people in the Middle East that have been involved with us. And you know, it's a very positive development, but we'll see whether or not it amounts to anything.
18: Trump said this time the discussion with Iranian leaders seems to be different, but nevertheless has instructed military leaders to be prepared to go forward with a full large-scale assault of Iran on a moment's notice in the event that an acceptable deal is not reached. The commander of Iran's Joint Military Command warned the U.S. and its allies about the consequences of any military attacks.
20: We will swiftly, decisively, and powerfully reject any aggression or re-aggression. Iran's armed forces are more prepared and stronger than in the past. They have their hands on the trigger, and they will respond quickly, decisively, powerfully, and extensively to any renewed aggression.
18: Israeli media reported Prime Minister Benjamin Netanyahu met with his security cabinet for the second day in a row last night. Meanwhile, Iran says it established a new body to govern the Strait of Hormuz and says all ships will need its permission to cross, and that should be internationally acceptable.
1: If Iran and Oman, as the two coastal countries bordering the Strait of Hormuz, establish internationally recognized mechanisms to ensure safe and secure passage through the strait, this will have costs.
18: In the Mediterranean Sea, the Israeli military began intercepting boats from the latest flotilla bound for Gaza. More than 50 vessels left Turkey last week, headed for the territory. The Israeli Foreign Ministry said, so far, no aid has been found on their boats. Julie Stahl, CBN News, Jerusalem.
16: Going to continue our coverage now with our Middle East Bureau Chief, Chris Mitchell. He's joining us from Jerusalem. So, Chris, is there concern in Israel that Iran is just stringing the U.S. and other Middle Eastern countries along?
21: Well, Ephraim, I think Israel feels that this is the method of operation, the MO of Iran for many years. They do this to stall. Their tactics are pretty well known. And they also move the goalposts. They just change exactly what they're asking of in their negotiations. President Trump once said famously that Iran has never won a war but never lost a negotiation. So Israelis are very skeptical about what Iran is doing. And one more delay. This has been delaying for many over 30 days now since the end of the military operation. So I would say, Ephraim, here in Israel, many people are feeling this is just one more tactic by the Iranian regime, one more delaying tactic so that they can continue to survive. For them, survival is the goal. And but Israel would rather see a military operation and actually have a regime change, something that Israel has been hoping and praying for, as well as many of Iranians inside Iran, hoping that this regime would fall and that the end of the 47 years of oppression, persecution by the regime against its people would end.
16: So when it comes to a deal this time, what is Iran proposing?
21: Well, they're proposing they want sanctions relief. They want the sanctions lifted. They want the U.S. to withdraw from the Middle East. They also want to make sure that they can control the Strait of Hormuz, as we saw in Julie's report. So this is something that they're asking for. And actually, they're asking for quite a lot, and knowing that military action could actually end the regime itself. So this is a part of what they want, the regime change, the sanctions. They want reparations as well, Ephraim, from the military cost of what the Israel and the U.S. has done. These seemingly what they're asking for, seemingly unacceptable to President Trump so far. He says this is different. We'll see. When he read the last proposal, he read the first line and he said it was garbage. He didn't even finish looking at the proposal. So we'll see if these negotiations that the Gulf countries are asking for is going to make a difference and really especially answer the nuclear question, Ephraim.
16: Does the Israeli government believe an acceptable deal with Iran is really possible, especially an agreement that actually deals with its nuclear program?
21: I think the Israeli government, I would say the Israeli people, Ephraim, are very skeptical that there could be any negotiations that would be acceptable to Israel, for example, and to actually eliminate Iran's goals of being a nuclear power. That seems to be the one issue that Iran keeps hanging on to. They want to make sure that they have some capacity to enrich uranium. It may be 20 years down the road, but still they want that idea. And the whole issue as well, Ephraim, is what's going to happen to these almost 900 pounds, 400 kilograms of enriched uranium, up to 60%. That's the key issue right now. President Trump says they have eyes on where that is in Isfahan, that nuclear facility that's largely been destroyed. But either it's going to be make sure that it is completely buried for the foreseeable future, or there could be a special operations. But overall, Israelis are very skeptical that there will be negotiations. They would prefer the regime change. It would have a new leadership, not tainted by the ideology that has really animated this regime for the past 47 years.
16: What would the implications of allowing Iran to maintain control of the Strait of Hormuz be?
21: Well, you know, the nuclear issue and the Strait of Hormuz, those are the two big issues right now. The implications are it would be unprecedented. This is an international waterway, and Iran is asking that it would control it, that it would actually receive tolls from many of the ships passing through. So this is the main oil export, the choke point for 20% of the world's oil. So it would be a huge It's usually significant. It would also be unprecedented. And what would that mean for other choke points around the world that really may have other nations trying to control that? So it's very, very key that Iran, from an Israeli and an American point of view, that they do not control the Strait of Hormuz and allow this to become something that international shipping would have to pay toll and be controlled by the Islamic regime.
16: What can you tell us about the possibility of a deal in Lebanon? Would it be a ceasefire in name only?
21: Well, it seems to be a ceasefire in name only right now, Ephraim. Just in the last 24 hours, Israel has attacked 25 Hezbollah sites. Hezbollah is continuing to fire drones at IDF soldiers inside southern Lebanon. Israel wants to degrade and eventually make Hezbollah something that the Lebanese government can take over for themselves. This has been for decades the issue, that Hezbollah is really has a grip and a stranglehold on this this country. These historic, unprecedented negotiations are hopeful that finally Lebanon, Israel's neighbor to the north, can finally be free of the grip of Hezbollah and the Iranian regime that still wants to make sure that they have some control over Lebanon.
16: All right. Thank you so much. Our CBN News Middle East Bureau Chief, Chris Mitchell, we always appreciate your insights. And, of course, for more, guys, you can tune in this evening to Jerusalem Dateline. You can find that on the CBN News app. It's also available on YouTube. Here at home, we are learning more about a deadly attack on a mosque in San Diego Monday. Investigators say three men are dead, including a security guard, a devoted father of eight, and police are praising him for saving lives. Two shooters identified as teenage suspects, 17 and 18, were found dead from self-inflicted gunshot wounds in a car, and that car was found a few blocks away. The campus houses a school for students, grades K through 8. The shooting is being investigated as a hate crime, as anti-Islamic writings were reportedly found with the suspects and on the weapons. A suicide note was also found. Houses of worship have been under assault. Several churches and synagogues also targeted in recent months. Some congregations are tightening security and looking into specialized training. Coming up, how one group is taking a different approach to rescue victims of human trafficking and to restore their lives. We've got that story for you when we come back. You're watching CBN News Watch.
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16: Human trafficking is considered one of the most profitable criminal enterprises in the world, generating about $150 billion a year. So one anti-trafficking ministry is taking an unusual approach to rescue and restore people's lives. Charlene Aaron is on the story.
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2: A lot of times they're on fentanyl, heroin, meth. They've been abused five to ten times a day, and they need emergency stabilization care, and that's what we focus on, and that's what we specialize in.
3: Caleb Altmaier leads the Spokane, Washington-based group, which has rescued more than 400 trafficking victims. He launched the ministry after learning from a friend how extensive trafficking had become.
2: When our neighbor girl that was like a babysitter to me growing up came over to our house and told us her real story 20 years later, and she had been trafficked by her parents from the age of 6, and it just shocked our family.
3: In 2017, Helping Captives' first safe house opened, a move that proved more intense than expected.
2: When we got into this, it was a lot more extreme than we thought, and we needed to have professional staff. We needed to have people that were, experts in their field, experts in mental health, experts in helping people get off of drugs. We thought we were going to help maybe 2 or 3 women. If we found them, we had 21 women go through our house in 9 months.
3: Trafficking affects 36% of victims worldwide, mostly women and young girls.
2: I think it's drug sales and then sex trafficking and then gun sales and stuff like that. So it's an extreme problem that we're seeing. I think what was interesting for me to realize is that I think over 50% of the sex trafficking cases actually happen in North America. That was a shocking statistic for me to understand.
3: To meet its growing needs, the ministry sought a 24/7 Freedom Center where law enforcement could bring victims. That led them to a former strip club, which they felt God wanted to repurpose.
2: My wife and I were sitting on the couch, and it was like something just hit us, and we thought, you know, maybe God's crazy enough that he would take a building that's known for, exploiting women and turn it into a place that heals women coming out of sex trafficking.
3: Including a young girl whose family trafficked her as part of a satanic ritual.
2: She had multiple personality disorder. God healed that, and she is now on our staff. God is good, and he's doing some amazing things, and we're seeing people get set free and getting into a new life and finding hope in Jesus.
3: Healing and transformation taking place one life at a time. Charlene Aaron, CBN News.
16: 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We're going to show you how a single yes has grown into 5 ministries, dozens of jobs, and countless lives touched. We've got the story for you coming up. Stay with us.
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16: Across Eastern Europe, young people are leaving their homes searching for opportunity, stability, and hope. In a small village outside Moldova's capital, one young couple chose to stay. CBN's George Thomas shows us how their decision transformed an entire community.
8: As the sun rises over the quiet village of Svetli, the smell of fresh coffee and delicious pastries drifts past aging Soviet-era buildings. Inside the facility, Denise and Luba are already hard at work. Luba's voice quivering as she recounts the journey it took for them to get to this point.
9: I don't want to boast that we're doing something big, but God has taught us to go and share the gospel. We want to share it and, through various projects, demonstrate God's mercy and love.
8: 15 years ago, this young couple reached a crossroads.
10: We were ordinary Christians, the kind of people who simply understood that you're supposed to go to church on Sundays, listen to whatever is being preached, have someone tell you something interesting, and feel comfortable sitting through that Sunday service.
8: Newly married and full of dreams. However, those dreams felt far away in a village marked by poverty and unemployment. Like so many others here, they made preparations to leave Moldova.
10: We had opportunities to leave. We were invited to move to the States. We also had the option to go to Turkey with very good conditions.
8: At the time, Svetli was shrinking, worn down, forgotten, and losing its young people year after year. Then came one special weekend.
11: Denise and Luba's lives changed dramatically 15 years ago when they met Alex Belev, who heads up Mission Eurasia's School Without Walls initiative here in Moldova.
10: What set them apart was their deep thirst to understand how to carry out ministry, how to raise new disciples, how to serve wherever God sent them.
8: School Without Walls brought ministry training straight to the village. No classrooms, no campus, just faith in action.
10: We are here to raise new generations of church leaders so that ministry does not stop here and now, but continues over time across generations.
8: Training focused on biblical wisdom, servant leadership, and practical ministry. That weekend, Denise and Luba say God gave them a new vision.
10: We realize that we can be useful right where we are, that we can do something, not just be ordinary people, of which there are plenty around.
8: Instead of leaving, they stayed and began to build.
12: This is the highest kind of hospitality, you know, for the first-time guests.
8: With support from Mission Eurasia, Denis and Luba opened a bakery, then added a cafe to help sustain the work. And every day, along with warm bread and coffee, they quietly gave free food to the elderly and the poor.
10: We have the opportunity to talk with them, share a little about God, and plant a seed that we believe may one day bear fruit.
8: Today, the cafe employs other young people who once had planned to leave, like 22-year-old Maria Gamani.
9: I had lived in Ukraine, Russia, and Poland, convinced there were no opportunities for me in Svetli. When I returned, it was only meant to be for a short while. Then I heard about the coffee shop and decided to stay.
10: Seeing the fruit of the ministry of these young leaders, those to whom we gave a start, igniting a spark of desire and passion for ministry and mission, it fills my heart with overwhelming joy.
6: Next came a bike repair shop for kids, workers, and families unable to afford a new bicycle. 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
10: I see how Denis pours his soul into this day and night, and Luba as well, on weekends and weekdays alike. They devote an extraordinary amount of time to their ministry.
6: And the vision didn't stop there. As new opportunities appeared, Denis and Luba saw another challenge: transportation. Mainly due to old cars, costly repairs, and families with no options. So they opened a car shop and asked Luba's father, a lifelong mechanic, to run it.
10: I wanted to join them because they are my kids. I've been a mechanic since 1979, so we help with whatever we can.
6: The heart of their mission effort beats strongest inside one small building, the Children's Center. Each afternoon, dozens of children stream in for homework help, food, games, and to hear about Jesus.
10: We work with children from difficult families, those left without parents, raised by a single parent, or by elderly grandparents who can't manage their upbringing, education, and development on their own.
13: Kenya поддерживает друг друга.
6: What began as a single yes to God has now grown into five ministries, dozens of jobs, and countless lives touched. Alex Belev says the impact reaches far beyond Svetli.
10: They didn't just make life in Svetli better through the bakery, the cafe, the motorcycle workshop, the car shop, and the school for children. They created a missionary community that raises up other disciples who go on mission wherever there is need.
6: In a place many had written off, Denis and Luba chose to stay and believe.
10: God gave us this opportunity. We received the training, we learned the skills, and we decided it would be wrong to bury this talent, to keep it to ourselves. And so that one day, when we meet our God, we can say to Him, "Yes, I did not bury the talent. I used it. I acted on it."
6: George Thomas, CBN News, Svetli, Moldova.
16: Be right back with an encouraging word for your day. Stay with me.
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0: Hey there, welcome to Studio 5. We got a great lineup in today's show, so here's a look at the rundown.
1: The altar is the cross.
0: Four-time World Series champion Daryl Strawberry and a new book.
2: I'm grateful for the long journey because God extended time. If God doesn't extend time, you're dead.
0: Astronaut Butch Wilmore recounts the story of weeks in space that turned into nearly a year.
3: I knew the Lord was in control. He's working out his plan and his purpose for his glory.
4: I remember exactly where I was when you met.
0: And Victory Boy takes us on a journey of love and loss through new music.
5: It really has to do with my my personal growth.
0: This week's guest is Daryl Strawberry. The four-time World Series champion is also a husband, a father, and an author with a new book soon to be released.
6: Hit well, straight away center field, and Dean Christensen at the track. He's looking up, and it's gone!
7: Two home runs, 3-1 New York.
6: And this ball is out of here. A three-run home run for Daryl Strawberry, and the Mets now lead it 7-0.
0: World Series champion, 8-time All-Star. What do those titles mean to Daryl Strawberry today?
2: It means you accomplished something from an earthly standpoint. And it was good. It was fun. But I think also at the same time, you have to pay a price for it. I think God blocked the enemy from destroying me because he could have easily let it happen. It's happened to so many celebrities, you know, having trophies and winning things and but living out of his will. Brings a whole different purpose of life.
0: Who was praying and reaching out to Daryl Strawberry when you were going through what you're seeing others go through in the headlines?
2: My mother was behind the scenes interceding for me. She was dying from breast cancer. She would die at the age of 55. But she was behind praying for her kids. How do I know that? Because my sister finds a journal under her bed after she passes away. And in the journal, she's praying for all her children. And she got to me in the journal, and she told God, knock him off of his throne.
0: Whoa.
2: You did it, Mom.
0: Knock him off his throne.
2: Yeah, knock him off his throne. Save that fool. You know, because she knew I was living a foolish life. Style playing Major League Baseball and womanizer, alcohol, drugs, sin. I was all in, all above that you could be in. At the highest, at the highest. Nobody ever tells you you have a problem. Everybody always say you can do whatever you want to. But I explain to people all the time, you know, when I'm doing ministry, you can pick your sins, but you can't pick your consequences.
1: If you stop tasting all these worldly things and you come and taste me, you'll never starve again. And ever since I have turned my life over to God, I have never starved again.
0: You got a book, Another Life, Discovering the Healing Power of Purpose, of Power and Purpose. On my long journey, my long journey from player to preacher.
2: You had to mention that long. It was a long journey. I'm grateful for the long journey because God extended time. If God doesn't extend time, you're dead. You know, after cancer twice, one kidney, major heart attack, addiction. Just so many things. And for him to step in the middle of that and block the enemy.
0: Yeah.
2: You know, and I think a lot of times, so many of us believe it's us, and it's not us. If he didn't pour his gift in you, you're not gonna be able to do this kind of work. This is kingdom work. This is not worldly work. And if you wanna step over into worldly things, you can. But I refuse to go back into worldly things. It's truly about the kingdom of God, and it's about winning as many souls as I can before I leave this earth.
0: What's this new book mean to you?
2: Another Life is incredible. It means more to me because of my writer, Jerome. He got a chance to travel with me. No writer's ever been able to travel with me and really actually see what I do. Most people have seen it from clips on, you know, your social media, things like that. But he's got a chance to go into prisons, communities, hospice, schools, and just to see me in action as a different person, I'm very bold. I'm very strong because the enemy is not playing. So why should we? You know, and I think that's what God has called me for. It's not to play. He's called me to be bold and preach the gospel and tell people to turn from those wicked ways and that he will save you. He will. Not me, but he will. Not anybody else. He will. It's the Holy Spirit that comes in the places that ascends up on people and touches the heart of a person and changes a person. And of course, I realize the most important thing about God's calling is you have to be convicted if you want to be changed. So if there's no conviction, you're never going to experience a change. You're going to always stay in the same place. And I think that's what happened to me. The conviction came up on me and it changed my life forever.
0: Another Life releases this summer, August 11th to be exact. And still ahead, retired NASA astronaut Butch Wilmore shares his long mission to space.
3: The fact that we were there and stuck for that period of time, no, I was completely content. Because I knew the Lord was in control. He's working out his plan and his purpose for his glory and our ultimate good if we believe. And by believe, I mean believe Jesus Christ is Lord.
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14: I got into a serious relationship, but his family was like involved in Santeria. 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And I feel like some

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2: Butch Wilmore is a retired NASA astronaut. He was part of that 11-day mission that unexpectedly stretched into nearly 10 months in space. Now, in this one specific mission, you're supposed to be in space for 8 days, but you get stuck for nearly a year. What was the mission originally, and what happened to create this unexpected extension?
3: Yeah, this was a test flight. It's the first crewed flight of the spacecraft. So we had several tests that we launched all the way up through docking for the first phase of the test, and all thing went great the first day, and then as we started the docking phase, rendezvous to docking is when we started to have our problems. We started to drop thrusters. We lost a total of 5. We only have 8 aft firing thrusters, and we lost 5 of those throughout the process. And at the time, not knowing why we were losing the thrusters caused a lot of concern, obviously. Knowing that we needed to dock the space station would have been our safe place to be. If we can get there, we'll be safe. If we can't get there, at the time, not knowing why we're losing these thrusters, what's going on, I wasn't sure what our options were.
2: So you didn't have a backup. It was space station or?
3: No, space station or maybe not survive.
2: In this unexpected 10 months, if you will, emotionally and personally, how did you handle the uncertainty of this time?
3: I learned many times over in my life and professional career both that I'm not going to fret over things that I can't control, I can't do anything about. It's going to be what it is. Well, I'm not going to fret over it, so I'm not going to waste that energy. Because I knew the Lord was in control. He's working out His plan and His purpose for His glory and our ultimate good if we believe. And regardless of what happens in this life or what happens as He works out His plan and His purpose, I'm on board. I don't care what that is. Whatever that is, whatever that means, He rules and He reigns and I'm in.
2: Now, you talk about in the book how important your faith is to you. Did I read it correctly that you didn't miss church on Sunday?
3: No, I didn't miss church. Our church live streams the services, as does another church of a friend of mine where I grew up, the hometown I grew up in Mount Juliet, Tennessee. They live stream their services, and I tied into every single service because I know the Lord's church. He gave us His church because we need it, and we need each other. It's a time, at times I need the church to come and help me, and at times people in the church need me to be there for them. And He gave us the church because we need it, and I do need it. My strength, my spiritual strength wanes if I don't have that constant infiltration of the Word of God, and I've learned that over the years, and therefore I did. I tied in every service because I needed it.
2: So what happened that made you say, I want to take this experience and what I learned from it and write a book?
3: I didn't write the book to publish it. I wrote the book. I'd actually started writing stories for my daughters. My wife and I have 2 daughters, and we were in our 40s before they were born. And so we lived a life before they were even born. I was writing stories about some of the things in our life, events, something they would have for the future. So I wrote it for my daughters. But the reason I published it and with the person I published it with, because we're like-minded, and the only reason I published it, because of the message of the cross, which leads to hope. It leads to hope in the now, and that's why I published it. I wrote it for my daughters. I published it for the message.
2: Let's talk more about the message for a moment. What are you hoping people receive from the book, and what lessons do you feel they can get out of it?
3: That's a great question. I appreciate that question. In this life, I don't know anyone that's had what you would call an easy life. I mean, you'll see a theme in the book that life is tough. Events take place in life that are difficult to handle, things that happen you don't understand why, as the Lord is using this process of life in our sanctification. And so life is tough, and there's also responsibility. We have responsibility. That's really the message. You gotta want it. Things in life are not easy. Things are tough, but you gotta buckle down and you gotta put your nose to the grindstone and you gotta press forward. You gotta want it, whatever that is. I want the Lord's glory. I want the Lord to be glorified. John 3:27. A person cannot receive even one thing unless it is given to him from heaven. Nothing. He deserves the glory for every single thing that occurs. And my pride wants to take it. But Scripture shows me that He is the one to be glorified in all things.
0: Butch's book, Stuck in Space, An Astronaut's Hope Through the Unexpected, is available right now.

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1: The Lord gets glory from whatever I do in general, as long as that's where my mindset's at. So just carrying that through the rest of the competition.
2: And that is American Idol Season 24 winner, Hannah Harper. She beat out Jordan McCullough and Keela Richardson Monday, securing the most votes. Harper is a 25-year-old stay-at-home mother from Willow Springs, Missouri. She's a country singer whose very audition for the show went viral for a song she penned titled String Cheese. Congratulations, Hannah.
0: And that's a look at your snapshot for the week. Still ahead, Victory Boyd is back to share some new music.
3: It really has to do with my my personal growth. This album is called Confessions of a Lonely Girl, and it's inspired by the journey of my love life.
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5: 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Are you going to end up losing your faith?
8: 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Why? 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You can't violate the laws of nature.
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5: Victory Boyd has dropped new music. It's a personal project exploring her journey of love and loss. It's called Confessions of a Lonely Girl.
6: I remember we walked under the stars by the beach. I remember the feeling of your kiss to my cheek.
7: This album is called Confessions of a Lonely Girl, and it's inspired by the journey of my love life.
8: Am I delusional, walking these streets expecting my bridegroom to come at any moment and sweep me off my feet?
7: It really has to do with my personal growth.
8: Am I wrong to sit and wait, or was he expecting me to search for him?
7: You know, the Bible describes the church as the bride of Christ. And, you know, I would ask myself, like, or ask the Lord, like, you never had to deal with relationships like us. Like, Jesus, you were good. You didn't have, you know, a girlfriend. You had an assignment. You focused on your assignment. You did it. But then the Holy Spirit's reminding me, like, no, like, I literally came for my bride. And, like, look at the way my bride treated me.
9: And still.
7: Exactly. So if anybody knows the treacherous journey of being rejected, being misunderstood by the one you love the most, and like all these things. And so anyways, my journey's been very interesting, but I have a lot of music to, I like to think of my songs as trophies, because I live to sing another day on the other side of everything that I've been through. And so I'm thankful.
8: All I have is a promise, and it makes me nervous if I'm honest. Any other clues like time and place I would greatly appreciate. But then I suppose I wouldn't need to have faith.
7: Sometimes, especially as Christians, we can cause our mind to believe that we're supposed to be together forever with someone that we're in a relationship with. And it's easy to get there. It's like, oh, it's easy to get there and start declaring by faith, oh, this is my husband, this is my wife. Like, yeah, you're declaring by faith because you can't stand the idea of losing them. And so the more you're speaking it, you're trying to manifest it into reality, as opposed to keeping a heart of indifference, Lord, your will, not mine. And, you know, I surrender this to you. You know, keeping that, if this is meant to be, that if is very important.
6: What is it that you really want from me?
7: Sitting in that tension of, I don't know, but I do know that I love you today, and I have full freedom to love you today. and God willing, I have this freedom tomorrow and the next day and the next day, and then hopefully it will lead to forever. But it might not, you know? Down on his knee, he'll ask for my hand, and we'll be in love to the very end. I don't have to try to be enough. I just have to believe, you know, the message is enough, I am enough, and many people are going to be profoundly impacted by simply this.
8: As long as I live, may this burning flame in my heart never die.
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0: You got one foot out, go ahead, let the other one join it. If it's not right now, it will never be again. On that musical note, we are just about out of time for this week's edition of Studio 5, so let's take a quick look at next week's rundown.
1: Are you sure you can handle this?
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4: Bye, Dad. The front door is locked.
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7: Running a company's a 24/7 job.
8: What about your husband? 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
7: Wait a second. Is he here?
4: What? Yes.
7: Yeah. Bring him over.
9: We are moving.
10: We are moving.
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6: Wildly popular comedian Nate Bargatze joins us to talk about his very first feature film.
11: This movie was a movie very based in my stand-up comedy, not too far removed from a first movie you think I would make. Even though it's been a year and a half, it kind of came quick and happened fast, and I'm excited for it to come out.
0: Please join us for that and so much more come next week. As for this week, we've got time now for just one more thing. Let's give the final word to Baseball Hall of Famer Daryl Strawberry.
12: If you could talk to that little boy pre-high school, pre-people knowing your name, growing up, what would you tell him knowing what you know today?
13: You can't talk to a person when they at that place at a young age. I think everybody has their own journey and their own story. Mm-hmm. Hopefully you don't lose the battle before it's over. Mm-hmm. Hopefully you truly find the symbol of the cross.
12: Yeah.
13: And understand that the price has been paid for you. It's already been set up for you to experience this life in a different way. You know, I always talk about Galatians 2:20, I have been crucified with Christ. It's no longer I who live, but it's Christ who lives in me. And when you know Christ living inside of you and rule and reign over you, you win. You don't lose. Christ didn't lose.
12: No.
13: So that younger person that was back then, he was supposed to go through everything he had to go through to get to where he needed to be today.
0: Daryl Strawberry, thank you so much. That's a great final word for this edition of Studio 5 and for this week's look at uplifting entertainment. Until next time, make time to uplift someone around you, and then please come on back. See where Studio 5 takes you next week. Bye-bye. Thank you for watching.
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0: Welcome to 700 Club Canada. Thank you for joining us. We're so glad you're here today, and we've got a good episode for you as we explore our identity. What we believe about ourselves and how God sees us deeply shapes our worldview. You know, how can we say that God thinks this or that about us, and how do we get ourselves in alignment with God and agreeing with Him?
1: Yeah, that's really good. I think whenever we meet people in new context, we're always trying to figure out not only who I am, but who are you?
0: Right.
1: And the problem is our culture likes to define it in so many different ways, and many of them are confusing, and actually some of them are really destructive.
0: Yeah.
1: So we need to lean in to who God says we are, because not only does that matter for us, but it matters for others.
0: Yes, it does. Because
1: I need to see you the way God sees
0: that's
1: you
0: right.
1: too. And so let's learn this together today. But first, we're going to see how Tammy's life is transformed when she experiences the real love of God through the help she receives from Teen Challenge. Watch this.
2: Tammy grew up in a small fishing community in New Brunswick as the youngest of six children. Her father, an alcoholic, was abusive to their mother.
3: I think I was probably four that I remember him locking my mother out of the house and hitting her and not being happy with the meal, not being happy with the house. So you never knew when he'd come home, like what kind of mood he would be in. If he would just go to sleep or if he would be angry. Finally, she had just had too much and she decided to leave my father when he was fishing one day. And so we found a house to rent. And the only source of heat was an oil tank. And he had come home from fishing and he was a smoker, so he was hollering out in the yard and to let me in. And she wouldn't. And so he threw cigarettes down and let our oil out. The oil didn't catch flame, but my baby sister, that was 6 months old, the next morning had blue hands and feet and was rushed to the hospital because it was so, so cold.
2: Family services were called in to take control of the situation, and Tammy and her siblings were split up and separated from their parents.
3: My heart must have broke that day. As a six-year-old and being taken away from all that I knew and my siblings.
2: Tammy was eventually adopted but struggled with feelings of rejection and feeling unwanted and unloved. As she grew older, she began drinking in an effort to block out the pain she felt in her heart.
3: Of course, after everybody graduated, I just continued to drink more and more and more. I really knew something was wrong when I didn't have to be around anybody to drink. It became a dark friend.
2: Tammy ended up having three children and was married three times, but pain and misery filled her life. Her drinking became worse and worse, and she began contemplating suicide. One night, in desperation, she called out to God.
3: And I said, "Lord, please just take me now. It hurts too much. I can't go on any longer. I don't want to live this way." And I said, "I would just rather die this way and die an alcoholic."
2: The very next morning, Tammy received a phone call from a friend asking her to come to a church service with her. Though she felt numb with pain and sadness, she reluctantly agreed to go with her.
3: And so there's about 700 people in the audience, and she just explained to us that you know, as she talks, sometimes she just sees kind of a roll tape of God showing her things will come across the screen. And all of a sudden, my body got so hot. And she said, "You in the green jacket." And I was way over on the other side. She said, "I want you to know that God says you're not going to die an alcoholic." And I knew that it come from God because nobody else heard. And I said, "Okay, Lord. I know they come from you, so I'll go. I don't know what's on the other side, but I'll go."
2: Tammy had heard of an organization called Teen Challenge and felt in her heart that God wanted her to go there. Teen Challenge is a residential alcohol and drug addiction faith-based program with centers in Alberta, Atlantic Canada, Saskatchewan, and Ontario, where those struggling with alcoholism and addiction to other drugs begin their restoration.
3: I think the biggest thing that's happened to me is that I've learned to trust again. And maybe trust for the first time, I should say. You know, I have made mistakes, and some of it was my fault and bad choices, but what I never did, I never blamed the enemy for any of it. I blamed that little girl that carried that for all those years.
2: Tammy found the love she had been searching for all her life, the love of Jesus Christ.
3: I'm just learning to start to pick the flowers and to smell the roses, actually, to know that they are there for me, you know, that I deserve to have a full life, not just to look at it, but to really experience it. If you just trust Him, if you just put out your hands, He doesn't ask for anything else but just to put out your hands and to trust Him. And if you can just give Him a piece of your heart, a piece of hope, that's all He needs. And He'll take that and He will take the ashes and turn it into beauty. Because He's doing it for me.
1: You know, when you watch a story like Tammy's, it's really hard not to feel the weight of it. I mean, growing up in a home marked by abuse, then being taken away and separated from her siblings, everything that was familiar, everything that was stable was now completely gone. And you know what? In that kind of pain, something begins to happen to you on the inside. I mean, you just don't lose your innocence. You actually start to lose the sense of who you really are. Because when the people around you are broken, when the words spoken over you are damaging, when your environment tells you that you're not safe, not valued, not loved, it actually begins to shape how you see yourself. And if we're honest, you and I understand this to some degree. Our stories may be different, but the feeling of being lost can be the same. So what do most of us do in that situation? Well, we spend our lives trying to find ourselves or trying to fill what feels empty. But instead of healing us, those choices often pull us deeper, twisting our identity into something actually destructive. It's like trying to drive with a shattered windshield. You're moving forward, but everything you see is distorted. And that's what a broken identity does. Our choices, they begin to flow from a broken place, and that place keeps breaking us. But I've got great news. There is hope. The solution is found in allowing God to define us today, because He sees beyond our pain, He sees beyond our past and the labels that have been given to us, and He reveals who we were created to be. And you know what? When that begins to happen, everything changes. Clarity replaces confusion. Truth begins to heal what lies have distorted. Because when God defines you, you don't have to search for your identity anymore. You finally can live from it. And if you need prayer, I want you to know we are here for you right now. You can call us at 855-759-0700, and we have a great resource entitled Your Identity in Christ. Well, coming up, it's easy to react in the moment, but wisdom calls us to pause. Up next, you're going to learn how self-control can lead to true peace and stability.
4: What do I enjoy most about what I do? Well, that's easy. I love connecting with people, especially when someone says, "I am so glad I can talk with you. I really need prayer." That's God's perfect timing. I talk with people all the time who want prayer for a family situation. Sometimes it's prayer for an emotional or physical need or even a financial breakthrough. It's so amazing that I can share about God's love and encourage people. I love this Bible verse, "For it is God who works in you to will and to act in order to fulfill His good purpose." God is at work. I've seen Him answer prayer. Won't you call today? 1-855-759-0700. God bless you.
0: What does self-control really mean? Good question. When I think of self-control, I think about my experiences in teaching and parenting. From an early age, we try to teach children to keep their hands to themselves, to think before they speak, and to understand that while feelings are real, there are healthy and appropriate ways to express them. In many ways, we are teaching them timing, not to be impulsive or reactionary, but to understand that boundaries actually lead to greater joy and freedom. Well, in the same way, self-control in the Christian life is about intentional living. It is choosing responses and behaviors that honor God. It involves mastering our thoughts and actions and allowing the Holy Spirit to shape how we live. You could think of it as building walls that protect us from moral, relational, physical, and spiritual harm. When we live in submission to God, self-control becomes the ability to restrain fleshly desires, emotions, and impulses as we are strengthened by the Holy Spirit and aligned with God's will. Scripture tells us a man without self-control is like a city broken into and left without walls. Without self-control, there is no protection or safety. We're left vulnerable, exposed, and unguarded. Ultimately, self-control is not just restriction. It is a gift from God. It is His way of leading us into freedom and wisdom and a life that is truly blessed. Self-control keeps us moving forward in God's will, in God's plan, under His care. So, we all need to practice some self-control.
5: Think you've got everybody fooled, but you know what you are. You're not a good father. You aren't a good husband. You're an alcoholic. You're an addict. You're all these things. And if you really want to do your daughter and the world a favor, you'll end it right now.
6: Jamie Vaughn was abandoned by his parents after his birth. He was adopted by his grandparents, and at a young age, he found self-worth and a sense of control in martial arts.
5: I totally allowed this to shape my identity because I didn't have one. You know, I grew up without a dad in my life. I didn't have that male influence. You know, living with a sense of that abandonment from your parents, especially a father, that really hurt a lot. Why doesn't he love me, right? Why doesn't he accept me?
6: His grandparents took him to church, but his identity and purpose came from his time in the dojo. His commitment there turned into a successful career, which led to coaching MMA fighters and his induction in the U.S. Martial Arts Hall of Fame.
5: I put my identity in success. Whatever I did, this is who I am. I'm a martial artist. Then I became a teacher, and then I became the business owner. And every time I would get what I was looking for, it didn't fulfill me, so I was constantly looking for something else. I couldn't be successful enough. I couldn't have enough money in the bank. I had everything I had ever really wanted. I had security. I had all that. And then when the whole world crashed, none of it was worth anything to me.
6: His world crashed in 2011, when his wife Amanda, who had a long-term heart condition, told Jamie to call 911.
5: I was in the middle of the call, and she fell on me. And at that point, I'm on the phone with 911, performing CPR on her. My daughter was standing there with her mom's Bible, praying over her mom, begging God to spare her. And I'm trying to do everything I can do. I've trained my whole life, everything from, you know, martial arts to military to just everything, to have this world that I control, and man, I couldn't save my own life. I couldn't save and protect my daughter from that pain. In that moment, I felt completely out of control.
6: Amanda died in his arms. Jamie's illusion of control perished with his wife. Over the next year, he began abusing alcohol and prescription drugs. Anything to dull the pain.
5: I was so dependent on this stuff. I became a person I never thought I would become. I didn't even recognize that person. I had my daytime self. I'm a mentor to these kids that I teach martial arts to. I'm a coach to these guys that fight for me. But then there was another side to me, and I was miserable. I was empty, and I was very self-destructive. I remember even saying to God, I never doubted God's existence. I just didn't think He was good.
6: He did his best to hide his vices while living a double life and struggling with addiction. Then one day, while out on his property target shooting, his mind was flooded with guilt and thoughts of condemnation.
5: You're not a good father. You aren't a good husband. You're an alcoholic. You're an addict. I'm a failure. I don't need to be here anymore. And that's when I took the weapon and I put it in my mouth. I pulled the trigger. And I'll never forget this. When I pulled the trigger, it clicked. And when this thing clicked, something in my head clicked. I was like, I don't want to die. I dropped on my knees. I'll never forget that. And I done all the sinner's prayers and all that other stuff. But in that moment, I really talked to God. And I was like, God, I'm a mess. I'm just jacked up, messed up. I don't know what to do with my life anymore. And it's a wreck. But if you can do something with it, you can have it, because I can't live like this by myself anymore.
6: Jamie says God met him in his moment of surrender.
5: I fell on my knees, a broken, wreck of a person, but I got up, child of the living God. Peace flooded, joy flooded, something happened inside of me. And I can't explain it. You know, it's way beyond emotions and feelings. Something just happened that I was like, this is real. And I'd never really experienced that in my life. I experienced religion, but not the Holy Spirit. He gave me real life in that moment. It was joy that I'd not really ever experienced.
6: A moment later, as he cleared the gun, the shot fired. Jamie knew God had miraculously spared his life. That day, he found freedom and a new identity in Christ as he put his future in God's control.
5: And so everything just became alive, you know? So as I began to just walk with God, it was like these changes began to fall off one after the other after the other. What I found in him was what I really wanted in this other stuff, except this was real, it wasn't counterfeit. So there's no going back for me. When he gave me a new purpose, he gave me new desires, and not that I don't love and appreciate everything martial arts has given me, but man, I wanted to serve God full time.
6: He has since remarried and now works in ministry, encouraging others to find their peace, purpose, and identity as a child of God through Jesus Christ.
5: If you want real peace, you got to meet Jesus. He's the one that brings peace. He's the Prince of Peace, all that stuff. But you really got to meet him, and you really have to trust him, and you really have to obey and walk with him on a regular basis to really get that. The stuff that I tried to get peace from and cover up and fill for all those years, I found it in him. He really is my Father. When I pray, I'm praying like Paul said, Abba, like little children, like daddy. That's how I look at him. This world has nothing for me. Nothing. Like Paul said, everything that I've accomplished, I count it as nothing. It's not worth anything to me anymore. Because what I found in him is like, man, is this what it's like? I'll stay right here forever. This is good.
1: Maybe you're watching this today and you know you need a new identity. The reality is, the Bible reminds us that we are all broken by sin. The Bible says all of us have sinned and fallen short of the glory of God. But the good news is that when we find ourselves in that place, when we're willing to acknowledge and admit we are not who we are supposed to be, the good news is the Bible also reminds us that for God so loved the world that he gave his only Son, that whoever believes in him would experience this life-transforming power, this new identity. And so that can be true for you today. I don't know where you're at. I don't know what you're going through, but God does, and he sees you. And in your desperation, maybe today you need to take a moment with me to just say, God, I need you. When we make this prayer, it's a declaration that God, you will be my source. You will be my identity. And you're making a statement that you want to follow him. Give him your life. Let him be the leader, the guide, the father of every decision and every choice going forward. And so if you're watching this and you need a new identity today, you know you need God to forgive you for your sin and start a new way of living. I want you to pray this with me right now. And so, Heavenly Father, I know I'm not who I'm supposed to be. I've made mistakes. I've done things I should not have done. And I even acknowledge that there have been things that have been done to me that have broken me. And I'm willing to acknowledge that I desperately need you today. I can't fix this on my own. I can't do it without you. For you are the one who made me. You are my creator. And so I'm asking, would you please forgive me today? Forgive me my sin and give me a new identity. I want to be adopted into your family. I want to be your child. So thank you that you receive and accept any who ask. In Jesus' name, amen. If you prayed that prayer, I want to encourage you actually to reach out to us as well at 855-759-0700. Again, we have a great resource entitled Your Identity in Christ. Well, coming up, have you ever noticed how easily I love God can be followed by an excuse? Up next, we'll help you move beyond excuses into a fuller life.
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0: On tomorrow's 700 Club Canada, 10-year-old Parveen saves her entire family, and college football players give God all the glory. I love God, but God is the center of my life, but. Have you ever heard someone try to explain away sin or disobedience like that? Or even found yourself doing the same, justifying why you need to keep doing something or why you can't let something go? It can be hard to hear someone say how much they love God and in the same breath explain why obedience doesn't fully apply in a certain area of their life. But Scripture is actually very clear. It doesn't leave us guessing what love for God looks like. In John 14, Jesus says, "If you love me, keep my commandments." He also says, "Whoever has my commands and keeps them is the one who loves me, and I too will love them and show myself to them." True love for God isn't expressed with a but. It's revealed in obedience, not perfection, but direction. Our lives will show whether God is truly first or whether something else has taken that place. And if we're honest, we all have areas where this gets tested. I love you, God, but I won't forgive that person. I love you, but I want to live my own way in this relationship. I love you, but I want control over my money, my habits, my choices. I love you, but I don't want to surrender this part of my life or that part of my life. There are places where love is revealed and refined. And the invitation of Jesus is not just to admire him, but to follow him. And choosing obedience over excuses is where spiritual growth begins. It's where love becomes real and where we begin to experience the fullness of life that he promises. We cannot hold on to buts and fully step into God and his love for us and what he has for us. But when we surrender those areas, we find that obedience is not restriction, it is freedom. And loving God with our whole hearts leads us into a life that is truly worth living. It leads us into a life in which we can say we're pressing on and we're going forward with everything that we need and everything God wants to give us. Loving God without buts is truly freedom and is truly fulfillment. Let me pray for you today. Heavenly Father, we pray that your sons and your daughters will truly be able to choose obedience so that they can love you without buts. I pray today that by the power of the Holy Spirit, buts will be removed and love will be filled to the top. Help us today, we pray. In Jesus' name, amen. God wants you to live a full life pressing on.
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9: It's easy to look at what's going on around the world and in our nation today and feel discouraged about it. But the future of our nation is yet to be defined, and we get to have a hand in that. This book is all about that. 40 Days of Praying for America. More than just idle words, a commitment from our hearts to make a difference in the hour we live in. I like to have something that kind of guides me in the process to keep me on track. That's what Praying for America will do for you. It's filled not only with thoughts for us and prayers for us, but places for you to actually journal what God is speaking to your heart. God says when we are united that in that place, he commands a blessing. our country needs the blessing of God. Will you commit to 40 days of prayer? Can one person make a difference? Yes, they can. Be that one person. Get a hold of Praying for America and step up to the plate. Let God use you in this hour.
1: What a powerful reminder today of identity. And I don't know about you, but I need to be reminded often.
10: That's right. I do too.
1: Yeah, because I feel like I'm in a world where the narratives are so negative and so divisive that I forget really a lot of times who I am. And I need to go back to God's word and
10: say, okay,
1: this is who I am. This is how I should respond because of who Jesus is.
10: And sometimes we do that to ourselves.
1: Yes.
10: Not even just the messages from the world, but if we're not living up to who we think we should be, if we've made mistakes or errors or just had, you know, disagreements or whatever, then we hold on to things about ourselves and messages we tell ourselves that that's not what God's voice is telling us.
1: Well, that was really good. I really liked your segment where you were talking about application.
10: Yes.
1: It's not enough just to say it. You got to actually believe it.
10: That's
1: You got to let it sink deep inside. And the powerful thing about that is that when you actually believe you are created in the image of God and that he's got you, it does eliminate fear.
10: That's right.
1: Or chaos.
10: And guilt and insecurity.
1: So good.
10: Right? All of those things that God does not want us to carry.
1: No. And so if you're carrying any of those today, just lean in to what was said today, but more importantly, who God says you are. You're loved. You matter.
10: That's right.
1: He wants to speak to you even right now. Just let him in. And of course, one of the ways that we get connected to God is through prayer.
10: That's right.
1: So thank you for sending in your prayer requests. We pray for every one of them. And so if you need prayer, reach out to us. We'd love to pray with you today. But Noella said, please pray for my friend for deliverance from depression, sickness, and oppression. He is having a hard time functioning and keeping a job. And so God, I actually speak into this situation, into this man, that your identity, who he was created to be, would be so revealed to him, so real to him, that it would change his attitudes, his approach, his perception, and he would see you today in a powerful way. In Jesus' name, amen.
10: And Isaac asks, please pray for my adopted son for protection, guidance, and wisdom in his life. Lord, we pray for Isaac's adopted son, for all of these things that he's desiring for his son, you're desiring as well. May his son be protected. May he have direction. May there be wisdom that guides him that comes from you. In Jesus' name. Amen.
1: Amen. Our power verse is Psalm 139, verse 14, where it says, I praise you because I am fearfully and wonderfully made. Your works are wonderful. I know that full well. Go knowing that you are wonderfully made.
11: To contact us, visit 700club.ca.

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8: Hi, everyone. Welcome to the show, and thank you so much for being with us today. Well, the secret to feeling stronger, moving better, and getting out of pain may be something you already know how to do, and we've got a story to prove that. Tim Anderson was 13 when he started lifting weights to make the football team.
6: Yeah, by his 30s, he was broken down, in pain, and out of answers. Then Tim discovered that the movements we make as babies are the same ones that can restore strength and reset the body at any age.
9: All right, guys. In through the nose, out through the nose, tongue on the roof of your mouth. Let your belly push the floor as you breathe in.
10: Eyes to the ceiling, head up.
11: I teach people to become strong again by teaching them how they were designed to move. And really what I do is I teach them how to move like they did when they were children. The very same movements they made as a child work wonders for them at any age, even as an adult. And I often call that pressing reset. Every child that enters the world is born with a movement template. The developmental sequence is a movement template that is hardwired into our nervous systems. And there are stages in the developmental sequence. These stages are comprised of five movements: diaphragmatic breathing, head control, rolling, rocking, and crawling. As you're born, you start engaging in the movement program, and as that builds your brain a little bit, then you're ready to pass it off to the next reflex. And then you engage in that reflex for a while, and as things build and develop, then you pass off to the next. This movement template is designed literally to tie you together so that you can get on 2 feet and explore the world. Children continue to engage and build their strength simply by living in their design. And because a child does that so much, it continually builds its resiliency and its strength. Our world is full of distractions and conveniences, and it is super easy to sit throughout the entire day. And the problem with that is the body is designed to move to keep it healthy and strong. Lack of movement will age you and deteriorate you. The body operates on a use it or lose it principle. If we don't use it, we will lose it. The most wonderful thing about our design, about how human is designed, is that it's designed to heal. When I was 12 years old, I had just turned 13, the middle school football coach told me I was not gonna play football on his team if I did not get into the weight room. So that summer, I got into the weight room. And what that started for me was a strength journey, but really a discipline journey. I showed up every day, even when my body needed to rest. So it also gave me the opportunity to develop overuse injuries and aches and pains also. And I couldn't fix them. They weren't going away. And so one night I was feeling very fragile, and I sat down and I was having a pity party for myself, and I didn't know what to do. So I thought of one thing. I asked God to show me how to train to be bulletproof like Superman, because I'm a big Superman fan. I learned that there are movements like crawling or cross crawling that can help children reverse learning disorders. And then I learned that those same movements can help a stroke patient rewire their brain and get their body back. And I was like, well, wow, if these movements are so powerful and they can work for somebody that's been physically compromised, what could they do for a person that hasn't been physically compromised? What I discovered when I learned how to engage in my design is that I started moving better and my aches or pains were going away. I reestablished and rediscovered my reflexive strength, which is my foundation of strength, and everything else I wanted to do on top of that just got easier and more accessible. I loved weight training since I was 13. It was not hurting me anymore. So these little changes started happening where I was more free in my own body. God took me seriously and he answered my prayer. And I knew the information was powerful. And I did. I just wanted to tell others about it.
9: All right, can you take your right arm and reach for my hand and roll to your belly? Reach, reach, reach, reach, reach. Very good.
11: The mission of Original Strength Systems is to bring the joy and the hope of movement to every body, everybody's physical body in the world.
9: All right. Can you...
11: The reason we call the movements Pressing Reset is because this is the coolest thing about the human design. Change happens in the body at the speed of your nervous system.
9: Deeper, easier. That's a lot deeper.
11: And so what we knew and what we were certain of is if somebody did these movements instantly, there would be a change in their body that they would know and they would feel and they would discover. It's like hitting the reset button on the original operating system and all the programs that are on top of it start working better in the way that they're supposed to. When someone experiences the power of their design, they typically respond in awe. And it's so awesome to watch, to watch them wrestle with what just happened? Why did that happen? How did this happen? Why does my back not hurt anymore? How come I can touch my toes now? It is so amazing to see them just discover that they're not stuck and that they can heal and that they can feel better than they did before. And the coolest thing is they discover that they can do it that fast just by simply engaging in the movements they were born to make. Here's the wildness of God and his extravagant plans. I made a very selfish prayer for me. For whatever reason, I think he spurred me to try to share it with others. I think he just needed me to step forward because he took that effort, and I have now been inside of professional NFL locker rooms, NBA locker rooms. I have gone to Japan, Paris, Belgium, Australia 6 times. I've gone to Australia 6 times to share original strength with professionals, with trainers. This is crazy. I have been inside of Johns Hopkins Hospital teaching their physical therapist how to live in their design, how to help their patients move in their design. I am a personal trainer. I don't have a doctor's degree. I don't have any fancy letters behind my name. But God loves me, and he gave me amazing information, and he allowed me to share it with others, and then he made a way for me to share it with others.
9: Awesome.
11: I really believe that Original Strength has been an answer to prayer for everybody. The people, the lives I've seen change, the power I've seen in other people's design, the same design we all have, it's God's design. It's his plan, it's his movement template, it's his program that he put in every single one of us. And that program is there so that we can fulfill our best potential and live our best life.
2: Wow. Tim, thank you for your wisdom and sharing your story. And Amazing how he was praying. He called it a selfish prayer, and then God gave him this wisdom. Mm-hmm. I mean, the scripture says the Lord will confide in us, and then he spreads the message. And What great counsel, too, that we need to keep it moving no
12: Absolutely.
2: Matter our age.
12: I mean, I,
8: I just find this so incredibly fascinating. You know, it's going back to the movements that we learn when we're infants and when we're babies. Those same movements are, you know, going to aid and helping us heal even today as adults. And I think that's so important to remember. Yeah, I love what I think it's kind of an alarm for all of us. He was like, our bodies are like, they respond to move it or lose it. So if you're not going to move your body, you're going to lose the muscle, you're going to lose the strength, you're going to lose the flexibility. So it's important to move our bodies no matter what. Yeah.
2: Especially for people out there who say, oh, I don't want to stretch, it's not valuable. Look, he's going into professional locker rooms, football, basketball, et cetera, teaching them these essentials, and it's revolutionizing the health industry. It's amazing. Yeah. And what a personal testimony, too.
8: Yeah, and I think it's really important to know, too, that our bodies are designed to heal. And then something I wrote notes, obviously, because I just find this so fascinating. He said, change happens.

0: 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So right after the break, stay with us.
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0: Aubrey Monroe Watson is a two-time national champion, a six-time Team USA member, and an Olympic silver medalist softball player. But the most important part of her story is not a trophy or a medal. She's someone who genuinely believes that every moment, the wins, the losses, and everything in between has purpose. And please join me in welcoming Aubrey Watson live to the show. Aubrey, thank you so much for being with us today.
7: Thank you for having me. I'm looking forward to it.
0: Yes, I'm so excited to get into your story. Your book is called Born Ready, Making the Most of the Moments That Mark Our Lives. Mm-hmm. I first want to get into Born Ready. That's mm-hmm. kind of like a family idea and concept. I read it's something your grandfather mm-hmm. would always tell you. Can you just tell us about
7: yes,
0: that?
7: Yes, of course. My parents got divorced when I was four, and so we moved in with my grandparents. And my grandpa was a massive John Wayne fan. So nice. The famous line from a John Wayne movie was, I was born ready. And so yeah. we were basically trained as kids to say, I was born ready, anytime he asked us if we were ready to go anywhere. And yeah. so it was this funny thing from childhood. And yeah. then he passed away my sophomore year of high school. Mm. And it resurfaced somewhat as a family mantra. And yeah. as I was growing up, it just kind of became this sweet thing to remind mm-hmm. me that I was born ready for anything. Mm. I was born ready for the good moments to celebrate, and I was also born ready for the hard moments yeah. to kind of pick myself up by my bootstraps, as he would have told me, yeah. and just kind of get through it.
0: Wow. Well, what was your faith like growing up? Did you grow up in a Christian home? Like, talk a little bit about that.
7: Yeah, I believed in Jesus as a yeah. kid, yeah. and I loved him, yeah. but I didn't truly understand what it meant to be led by him, mm-hmm. Mm-hmm. and when I got to college, I yeah. kind of experienced a stirring, but yeah. before that, I was a good kid. I kind of yeah. stayed out of trouble. I kind of felt like I had it figured out by myself. Mm-hmm. And then when I was in college, I had that moment with the Lord because a lot of things had fallen apart. Softball mm. was letting me down for the first time in my life, and I felt really lost, really broken, and I didn't know wow. what to do. So I cried out to the Lord, and I said, I can't do this anymore. I have tried everything. I've tried wow. working harder. I've tried not caring. Mm. None of it's worked. And like, God, I give you my life. Like, take over. Yeah. And it was in that moment that I felt like I could take a deep breath for the first time all year. Wow. And that is what really changed it for me. Mm. So I went from knowing, believing in yeah. Jesus, but yeah. like truly letting him be Lord over my life my freshman year of college.
0: I absolutely love that. Okay, let's go back a little bit, though. Mm-hmm. Let's talk about your softball journey. Yeah. You know, when did softball like become your thing?
7: Oh, yeah. A very young age.
0: Okay,
7: I started
0: cool.
7: playing young. My older sister played before me. My nice. Mom played. My grandpa actually coached all of my aunts when they played. So
0: oh my gosh,
7: softball
0: I love
7: was our
0: that.
7: Yes, it was a

0: family thing.
1: Very
0: and
1: cool.
0: So I knew that I was really invested right around 10 or 12 was probably that peak peace, love, softball kind of energy in the 90s and early 2000s. And so I just loved it. I fell in love with softball through catching. And I just loved it. I knew it was what I wanted to do.
1: Yeah. And I mean, you played catcher all the way into college, right? So your journey led to you playing at the University of Florida, winning championships. I mean, what was it like competing at that level for so many years?
0: I chose the University of Florida because I wanted to win a national championship.
1: Yes.
0: Somewhat naively, because I don't think I truly understood how hard it was until I got there.
1: Yeah.
0: But it was, I was on special teams with really special players and a great coaching staff, and just competing at the highest level was always, I always felt that's where I belonged. That's where I felt most myself, most free when I was getting to compete at that level.
1: Yeah. I'm sure you had naysayers like along the way. How did you overcome those naysayers? I think you also share a story in your book too, where you were younger and you had a coach say something to you. How were you able to overcome that and also maybe overcome some like self-doubt along
0: the way? Yeah, I when I was 12, I had a coach who, with the best of intentions, just trying to help me keep my dreams realistic, told me that I probably wasn't going to be strong enough to play at the Division I level. That was my dream at the time.
1: Wow.
0: Because I'm kind of lanky, string bean, not your typical catcher build, especially back then. And she was trying to keep me grounded, maybe, but at 12 years old, it crushed me. I started to think that the joke was on me, that my dreams were too big, and like, I had just missed it. And so I had other coaches at the time who were college athletes. And they'd been helping out with my travel ball team. They came over to my house, and one of them wrote down the quote, "Doctors and scientists said that running the 4-minute mile was an impossible feat, that one would die in the attempt. So after crossing the finish line, I figure I must be dead." And yeah, and it was this powerful testament of just because someone with quote-unquote authority on a matter says you can't doesn't necessarily mean that that's true. And now from a faith perspective, like, if God wants you to do something, he's going to open the doors, he's going to close the doors, he's going to guide your path. And I didn't know that at 12, but now when I look back on my softball career, I see his fingerprints all over it. And so it was a really big lesson for me, a good one to learn at 12, to decide who I'm going to listen to in those moments.
1: Well, let's just say the joke is now on the coach because you end up, you know, winning championships, playing for the University of Florida. Then you go to the Olympics in Tokyo. You guys get a silver medal. I mean, what was that like competing on a world stage and winning?
0: Yeah, I think what I tell people most is it was a dream come true, because when I was 10 years old, I watched the Olympic team headed to Athens in 04.
1: Wow.
0: I watched them compete in my hometown, and I was like, that's what I want to do. I want to be an Olympian. And so an absolute dream come true to get to live out that dream. And then at the same time, it was COVID. And so different than I expected. Like, family couldn't go. There were no fans.
1: Gosh.
0: But my team really bonded together. We were definitely all there for one another. So an interesting experience due to the circumstances, but truly an honor to represent my country in that way. As a competitor, sometimes difficult to lose the big game, but know how much you've accomplished and what we did with our team was really incredible and just something I'm really proud of.
1: Yeah, absolutely. You talk a lot about in the book, and this is something that I think you just preach wherever you're at, is that God is in every moment. The mountaintop moments, the valley moments, the messy moments, the disappointments, you know, how have you seen that in your own life?
0: Yeah, I feel like that the verse that he can turn all things for good for those who love him and are called according to his purpose. That's what I think of when I think of Born Ready. And also my favorite verse is Esther 4:14, perhaps you were born for such a time as this.
1: Yeah, that's
0: and
1: good.
0: I feel like my life has really married those two verses of seeing God move since I was a kid through my parents' divorce, through every difficult moment in my testimony. I've seen him give back tenfold on how I've been able to use that to either share with others or help other people go through things. Or just what he's done in me to be a better, stronger version of myself. And then also just to really believe that every moment matters. I think when we believe that every moment matters, our suffering isn't in vain, and our joy can be magnified. I just really believe that when we look at every moment as if it matters, it just adds special weight to it. And when we really look at it as if God can move through it, I think there's always hope in that. And I think a lot of people need help right now.
2: Yeah, absolutely. The last thing I want to ask you about is your podcast. It's called, I love this. You have to be odd to be number one.
0: Yes.
2: That is so cool. Obviously, you got the book, but then you also have the podcast. Can you talk a little bit about that?
0: Of course. Yeah, I think it's an old Dr. Seuss quote. I wore number one my whole career.
2: I love that. Mm-hmm.
1: That's so cool.
0: As a 5'10 girl, my mom always said that it looked like me. And so I loved wearing number one. I wore it with a lot of pride. And so the podcast is really just an opportunity to call out and celebrate the things that make people unique.
2: Yeah.
0: So I've had some teammates on, my mom, my sister, and just opportunities to talk about Born Ready moments in their life.
2: Yeah.
0: And then also just to like ask them, hey, what makes you different? What makes you unique? Because I think us, especially as women, sometimes it's hard to actually say the things we're good at.
2: Yeah.
0: And in a way that's confident yet humble.
2: Yes.
0: And I want to give people an opportunity to do that.
2: I love that. Oh my goodness, Aubrey, thank you so much for being with us today. You're amazing. Thank you for all. I'm cheering you on, girl. I'm like, yes, all the things that you're doing. Thank you so much for this book, for the podcast, and thank you for your yes to just being obedient to what God's called you to.
0: Thank you so much for having me.
2: Absolutely. All right, everyone. Well, Aubrey's book, Born Ready, is available now. You can also catch her on our podcast. You have to be odd to be number one. So get a hold of the book, listen to the podcast, make sure you follow her on social media as well. Andrew, over to you.
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3: 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Zach Rock says he didn't need to find drugs. They found him. First, those drugs came from his parents, and later from the devil himself.
5: When I was 8 years old, the first drugs I ever got were from my parents. It was marijuana. I thought it was normal. This is a normal childhood.
6: Raised by drug-addicted parents, Zach Rock's childhood left him doubting his self-worth. The family dysfunction, along with being molested by a babysitter, shattered Zach's childhood.
5: That really just kind of detached me from myself and broke me internally. Holding that in, your innocence being taken, it's a lot of pain. You start to wonder what's wrong with me? What did I do to deserve this? Am I not doing something right? And it'll break you, it'll break anybody.
6: Zach coped the same way his parents had modeled for him, through drug use.
5: You look at people in your life that are supposed to be trusted leaders, your parents that are supposed to love you, and you see them doing this, and you continue to do it, and it becomes part of you. It was normal. For years, I thought, I'm always gonna do drugs. This is normal, because I watched my mom do it. I watched her over and over again.
6: It wasn't long before the drugs were consuming his life, sending Zach down a path of destruction.
5: It was unstoppable. It was like a freight train. By the time I was 14, I was doing cocaine and getting locked up in juvie. I didn't have to find drugs. They would find me, because I was always looking for that acceptance and that next high. And I was finding other people that were looking for the same thing. And it almost becomes second nature. It became second nature to me.
6: For over a decade, the drugs kept Zach's pain and trauma in check. Then in 2012, 27-year-old Zach found himself homeless in Oklahoma. A local church helped him find work, housing, and invited him to their Sunday service, where Zach gave his life to Jesus.
5: Just ran down to the altar. I probably dove into the carpet, started crying, "Jesus, make me the man you want me to be. I give my life to you." And when I lifted my head, there was probably 10 or 15 men from the church standing around me praying for me.
6: He worked as a ranch hand for 2 years and was able to stay clean. However, when he discovered a meth house nearby, the temptation was too great.
5: I think I wasn't ready to give up certain parts. I didn't fully surrender. One bad decision led to another, and I found myself actually worse off than before. I used to tell myself, you lost yourself, like you had it, you know, you had it. What happened? I ended up on methamphetamine, and you want to talk about a drug that's straight from the devil and demonic.
6: Now deeper in his addiction, Zach's self-worth was at an all-time low. When a former addict told Zach how Teen Challenge had changed him, Zach, now 30, decided to give it a try.
5: I told myself I was going to Teen Challenge because I needed to find myself. But I went to Teen Challenge and found Jesus. Began to read my Bible again, began to pray, seek the Lord. The defining moment for me was actually in a dream. I heard the Lord say, "Zachariah." And in the dream, I woke up and I said, "Yes, Lord." I'm weeping. He said, "Because iniquity abounds, the love of many will grow cold." I didn't know it at the time, but it's Matthew 24:12. But I heard it and I woke up and I was just weeping, and I committed right then that I was not going to grow cold, that I was always going to stay on fire for the Lord. That is the moment that gripped me, where I surrendered. I remember getting down on my knees and just saying, it's all yours, Lord. I'm all yours. I don't want to grow cold. And then I never looked back.
6: Zach grew in his relationship with God, and through Teen Challenge, he was able to kick his drug habit. There, he met Andrea, and the couple married in 2017.
5: You want to talk about the grace of God? I married a pastor's daughter, a multi-felon, an ex-drug addict, an ex-needle junkie. I married a pastor's daughter and was called to ministry. My wife and I both ended up on staff at a church as a youth associate pastor. Only the Lord can do that.
6: Today, Zach walks in a new life, sharing with others how God's love and grace satisfied him in every way.
5: I found everything I needed. I found a friend. I found comfort. All my shame was taken away. I found home. I found family. Everything that I was looking for in drugs and that lifestyle, every desire was completely taken away, and it was replaced with the love and the power and the grace and the mercy of God. It makes me know that I have a purpose, to know that the God of the universe, the God in heaven, somehow saw it fit to continue to rescue me and save me and bring me here, have me here.
3: It's amazing how God loves us when we feel we are unlovable. Zach said, as he was telling his dramatic testimony, he said his path with drugs and toward destruction was unstoppable. That's a quote from what he said. And then as he concluded his story, he said, only God could have done this. In this last minute or so of this show we have, I just want to speak to people. Some of you have been addicted to alcohol or drugs or something that's had you in bondage. You escaped briefly and fell right back in. And that happens to a lot of people. And battling back from that is one thing, but it's another. I want you to get over that shame you may feel, or you feel like you've disappointed the Lord. Look, we read in Luke 15 with the prodigal son how our Heavenly Father just embraces us when we reach out to Him. So it's not too late for you. Do not give up. I want you to understand God's love for you has not changed. He loves you as much today as yesterday and tomorrow. Don't listen to the lie of your enemy who tells you God does not love you anymore or He does not care. He does. Let me pray for you. Father God, for those who feel like they have disappointed you or are in bondage to some alcohol or drug, Father God, I pray for freedom today. We rebuke the enemy who lies to them, Lord God, and we embrace the freedom and love found in Jesus. It's in Jesus' name I pray. Amen. If you want someone to pray for you, call us. 1-800-700-7000. Let us know your prayer need. We'd love to pray for you. We'll see you next time. Bye-bye.
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8: I would try to get things to move without me touching it. And we did it. She goes, "You want to go deeper?" 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
10: Well, welcome to the 700 Club. President Trump has paused a timeline resuming attacks on Iran. He cited the urging of Arab allies who believe a deal is now possible.
11: While he's hoping for a breakthrough with the Iranians, the president has told the military to be prepared to strike on a moment's notice. CBN News Middle East correspondent Julie Stahl has the story.
12: President Trump said Gulf allies asked him to hold off on the military attack on Iran planned for Tuesday.
13: I've put it off for a little while, hopefully maybe forever, but possibly for a little while, because we've had very big discussions with Iran, and we'll see what they amount to. I was asked by Saudi Arabia, Qatar, UAE, and some others if we could put it off for 2 or 3 days, a short period of time, because they think that they are getting very close to making a deal.
12: Trump first posted the decision on Truth Social and later expanded on his reasons at a press conference.
13: And if we can do that where there's no nuclear weapon going into the hands of Iran, I think, and if they're satisfied, we will be probably satisfied also. We've informed Israel. We've informed other people in the Middle East that have been involved with us. And you know, it's a very positive development, but we'll see whether or not it amounts to anything.
12: Trump said this time the discussion with Iranian leaders seems to be different, but nevertheless has instructed military leaders to be prepared to go forward with a full large-scale assault of Iran on a moment's notice in the event that an acceptable deal is not reached. The commander of Iran's Joint Military Command warned the U.S. and its allies about the consequences of any military attacks.
14: We will swiftly, decisively, and powerfully reject any aggression or re-aggression. Iran's armed forces are more prepared and stronger than in the past. They have their hands on the trigger, and they will respond quickly, decisively, powerfully, and extensively to any renewed aggression.
12: Israeli media reported Prime Minister Benjamin Netanyahu met with his security cabinet for the second day in a row last night. Meanwhile, Iran says it established a new body to govern the Strait of Hormuz and says all ships will need its permission to cross, and that should be internationally acceptable.
15: If Iran and Oman, as the two coastal countries bordering the Strait of Hormuz, establish internationally recognized mechanisms to ensure safe and secure passage through the strait, this will have costs.
12: In the Mediterranean Sea, the Israeli military began intercepting boats from the latest flotilla bound for Gaza. More than 50 vessels left Turkey last week, headed for the territory. The Israeli Foreign Ministry said, so far, no aid has been found on their boats. Julie Stahl, CBN News, Jerusalem.
10: Well, I don't know how long we're going to give the Iranians. I don't think they're going to keep any deal. They haven't in the past, and it just seems to be another negotiating tactic. I think that their tactic right now is delay, delay, delay, and we're seeing that play out. In other news, authorities are investigating the deadly attack on a San Diego mosque as a hate crime. Ephraim Graham has that story and more from the CBN newsroom. Ephraim?
16: Gordon, a security guard who died in the attack is being hailed a hero. Meanwhile, investigators reportedly found anti-Islamic writings in the dead suspect, with the dead suspects. Our Charlene Aaron reports.
17: Once considered sanctuaries of peace, America's houses of worship are increasingly becoming targets of deadly violence. The attack on a San Diego mosque is the latest incident, with several churches and synagogues also targeted in recent months. It's an issue that's prompting some congregations to tighten security and seek specialized training.
18: Gunmen opened fire at the Islamic Center of San Diego, the largest mosque and Islamic center in the city. Officials say three men are dead, including a security guard, a devoted father of eight, who police are praising for saving lives.
19: But I have deep gratitude to the security officer who was here, whose actions and heroism undoubtedly saved lives.
18: Two shooters identified as teenage suspects, ages 17 and 18, were found dead in a car a few blocks away from self-inflicted gunshot wounds. One suspect's mother called police just hours before the attack.
20: She believed her son was suicidal, and she began to share information that several of her weapons were missing.
18: The campus houses the Al-Rashid School for students K through 8th grade. Heartbreaking aerial footage captured school children holding hands as police evacuated them to safety.
20: I tell you what got me. Watching the kids come running out. Just thankful to be alive.
21: It's nerve-wracking. I mean, out of all places, like the mosque, you know? I mean, you're dealing with two schools right here, another school right down the block where my son goes.
18: The center's imam spoke out following the attack.
22: This is something that we have never expected to take place.
18: The shooting is being investigated as a hate crime, as anti-Islamic writings were reportedly found with the suspects and on one of the weapons. A suicide note was also found. Pennsylvania Governor Josh Shapiro condemned the attack, calling it a senseless act of violence against Muslims gathered to worship. I am horrified by the attack on the Islamic Center of San Diego, another senseless act of violence against our Muslim neighbors who were simply gathered to practice their faith, Shapiro wrote on X. California Democratic Governor Gavin Newsom said places of worship should not be targets of violence. Worshippers anywhere should not have to fear for their lives, Newsom said in a statement. Hate has no place in California, and we will not tolerate acts of terror or intimidation against communities of faith. Earlier this year, an armed man crashed his truck into the Temple Israel Synagogue in the Detroit area, exchanging gunfire with security before killing himself. In August of last year, two children were killed and several others injured during a mass shooting at the Church of the Annunciation in Minneapolis. Meanwhile, according to the Violence Prevention Project, within the last year, there have been 19 homicides at houses of worship in the U.S. Charlene Aaron, CBN News.
16: In Washington, D.C., controversy is brewing over the announcement of a $1.7 billion Department of Justice fund. It's called the Anti-Weaponization Fund. It will be used to compensate anyone found to be victims of unjust investigations and prosecutions by the Biden Justice Department. A commission will evaluate the claims and the amount of the compensation. The president calls it justice for victims of government harassment. Democrats say it is a slush fund to aid his allies.
13: This is reimbursing people that were horribly treated, horribly treated. It's anti-weaponization. They've been weaponized. They've been, in some cases, imprisoned wrongly.
23: Trump pardoned violent insurrectionists who assaulted your Capitol to overturn your votes. And now he wants to give them your hard-earned tax dollars as a reward. Can you believe that?
16: The DOJ agreed to establish the fund in a settlement with the president to drop his $10 billion lawsuit against the IRS over a leak of his tax returns. The president acknowledged it's unusual for a president to be involved in litigation against his own government. Turning now to the extreme weather and fires affecting parts of the United States, heavy downpours causing flash floodings across the Midwest, including parts of Illinois and Indiana. Severe storms and multiple tornadoes are reported in the Great Plains. Meanwhile, in California, high wind gusts are fueling intensifying wildfires, with one home going up in flames northwest of Los Angeles. The fire has now burned more than 1,300 acres. CBN's Operation Blessing brought much-needed food, water, and other assistance to victims of devastating tornadoes in Mississippi. At least 14 tornadoes touched down across the state earlier this month. The violent twisters damaged at least 400 homes and businesses and injured 17 people. Operation Blessing's teams arrived on the scene in Lamar County with a mobile kitchen serving nearly 500 hot meals. The teams also distributed 30 meal kits, 84 cases of water, and 480 buckets of hygiene products. On top of that, workers helped storm victims to salvage furniture and other belongings, like Nadara, whose RV suffered irreparable damage.
0: Not just the house. All my babies that aren't with me anymore. And all our memories are here, so it's just like losing part of them again. But, you know, God shows up. He's never left me alone. And He sent lots and lots of people to come and help me. We have had a lot of blessings. So, of course, Operation Blessing has come, and they were amazing and have fed me several meals, made sure that I had groceries to put in my fridge. Spent all day helping me load. I mean, because there's no way I could have moved. Some of the contents of my house were still really good.
16: Operation Blessing has finished up in Mississippi, but remains on watch to serve those affected by natural disasters. Beautifully to say and see. As she said, God showed up, and He did it through Operation Blessing. Gordon.
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10: A modern-day tent revival is on the move across America. Organizers report record salvations and people lining up for hours to be baptized. They say the movement is shifting the nation's spiritual landscape. CBN's Charlene Aaron has more.
17: Moving through cities like Dallas to Memphis to Chesapeake, Virginia, the Jesus Tent Revival is drawing young and old alike with the simple but powerful message that Jesus is the answer.
31: I can't set you free, but Jesus can.
17: It's a movement that began in 2019 during a powerful event in Kokomo, Indiana.
32: People come in underneath that tent that walked in as atheists, walked in as Buddhists, walked in as Muslim.
31: I would encourage you to let God change your life tonight.
17: Inspired by that first night in Kokomo and encouraged by a pastor, Dr. Braden Anderson, a primary care physician and evangelist, made the life-changing decision in 2022 to sell his medical practice and house to take the tent revival nationwide.
32: The thought of being able to impact people with the gospel, even in that very moment, just seemed so much more important than the clinics that we had, the work that we did in the emergency room or what have you. While I'm thankful for that work, this makes a difference in eternity. And we felt like the time was right. And if America's this hungry, let's bring them Jesus.
17: That unprecedented hunger has resulted in people driving for hours and staying in hotels for an encounter with God.
32: There's something about the simplicity and the power of that atmosphere that's just resonating with America. America is hungry. I don't know that I've ever seen it this hungry.
17: The ministry partners with local churches that host the revival to provide coordinated follow-ups after each service.
33: People that are so closed off coming to church, for some reason, they'll just come to a tent, come to the front, lift their hands, and God does miracle after miracle after miracle.
17: Something witnessed by Pastor Tim Sullivan of the Pentecostal Church in Fort Smith, Arkansas.
34: I looked and our neighbor had walked across from the neighborhood across the field. And he said, I've not been to your building, but I wanted to come to this tent revival. And that night he was baptized and saved. And I thought that was so special that all the years that he had lived in close proximity to the church building, but he had not attended a church.
17: Many testify about receiving newfound freedom.
35: He saved me from selling drugs, doing drugs, fornication.
36: I was a girl who was just broken, lost. I was empty. And then I got into this atmosphere where the Lord filled me with the Spirit.
17: A hallmark has become the record number of spontaneous baptisms, with lines so long they're conducted before, during, and after the services.
32: This actually has become quite an incredible problem for us. The crowds that will come for baptism are actually beginning before the service. There's been, you know, some of these events in New Albany, Indiana, for example, over 300 people baptized in just a single weekend. In Fort Smith, Arkansas, Little Rock, Arkansas, many of these Indiana events, some in Florida.
17: Dr. Anderson, how rewarding is it for you to have gone from healing people physically to now healing, helping them heal spiritually?
32: My wife and I, you know, she was an ER nurse as well, so we kind of both lived in that same hospital world. And we will reflect on this all the time. But when we go home at night now, the stories that you hear of lives that are changed is so much more significant and so much faster than we could have ever achieved through medicine. It is very fulfilling.
17: As demand continues to outpace capacity, the tent revival movement is expanding internationally with meetings planned for Canada.
34: Jesus is hope, and Jesus is peace, and Jesus is power. And I think that's what our nation, our youth, our middle age, our elders, everybody is looking for. With what's going on in our world, everybody needs Jesus.
17: Charlene Aaron, CBN News.
10: Everybody needs Jesus. That's a wonderful thing to preach and a wonderful thing to proclaim throughout the land. Hats off to Dr. Anderson. What an incredible way and to say, okay, I'm going to leave my practice. Obviously, being a doctor is lucrative. I'm going to go do tent revival. It's an old-fashioned way, but it still works today. It's amazing to see. Terry?
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0: It's easy to look at what's going on around the world and in our nation today and feel discouraged about it. But the future of our nation is yet to be defined, and we get to have a hand in that. This book is all about that. 40 Days of Praying for America. More than just idle words, a commitment from our hearts to make a difference in the hour we live in. I like to have something that kind of guides me in the process to keep me on track. That's what Praying for America will do for you. It's filled not only with thoughts for us and prayers for us, but places for you to actually journal what God is speaking to your heart. God says when we are united that in that place He commands a blessing. Our country needs the blessing of God. Will you commit to 40 days of prayer? Can one person make a difference? Yes, they can. Be that one person. Get a hold of Praying for America and step up to the plate. Let God use you in this hour.
10: I love what Terry said. Our future is yet to be defined. We can define it. We can ask God to bless us and return to the covenants that our forefathers made so long ago. Our nation was birthed in prayer. In 1607, when the first permanent English settlement landed on the shores of Virginia Beach, right here, the first thing they did was they had communion before they got off the ships. They took a cross with them, they planted a cross, they bowed their knees, and they prayed, and they dedicated this land to Jesus Christ. We want to return to that foundation. Beginning next week, we're launching our 40 Days of Prayer for America. It will run from Memorial Day, May 25th, until the 4th of July, the 250th anniversary of American independence. 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If you want to be a part of it, go to PrayForAmerica.com, or you can call 1-800-700-7000. And if you don't want to join the 700 Club, you don't want to be part of that, we're still having the prayer. You're invited to pray with us. Praying for America, 40 days, beginning May 25th all the way to July 4th. let's turn our nation around. Let's rededicate our nation to Jesus, and He will determine our future. Terry?
0: First, the witches cut themselves. Then they drink each other's blood. And when it came time for one of them to be dedicated to Satan, Annetta Caldwell stepped forward and said, "I'll do it."
4: I experienced more fear in it than I ever have. So it went from, "Oh, this is fun," to, "Oh, this is real, and this is kind of scary." I went, "Oh, that might have been too far." And I went outside, and it's like fear everywhere.
28: For Annetta Caldwell, the trauma began at the age of 3 and continued until she was 12 years old. She was sexually abused by a family member. She kept the pain a secret.
4: I felt so much shame, and I felt different from everybody. I just felt really alone, because there was like, when you're holding a secret like that when you're little, you just think kind of like, am I the only one? Is there something wrong with me? Is it my fault? You know, all those things.
28: By 15, Annetta was experimenting with drugs and the occult, trying to keep the pain and shame buried, but it all grew roots. And by high school, those roots were choking her sense of identity.
4: I was willing to compromise in order to have a sense of belonging. That's when these two girls showed up new to our school, and they were like, "Hey, we accept you." They were into cocaine, heroin, witchcraft. I didn't know what I was getting myself into. Ouija board, I remember doing that, and everyone made it seem like this exciting thing you can do, and it's just for fun.
28: What began as curiosity quickly spiraled into immersion. By age 16, Annetta was using drugs, drinking daily, cutting herself, numbing the pain she couldn't keep buried. Then came the witchcraft.
4: We would try to talk to spirits. I would try to get things to move without me touching it. She was like, "I can, you know, we're gonna do these tarot readings." And we did it. She goes, "You wanna go deeper?" And I was like, "Okay." We were doing a spell. And I was like, "Oh, this stuff is real."
28: The pressure to fit in, the weight of depression, the growing self-hatred, all eventually led Annetta to complete despair. She blamed God.
4: I was feeling very alone at the time. I was feeling like nobody understood me. I was angry at God. I actually was anti-God at this point. I didn't feel like God was with me during that time. I just felt like there was like this wall. I started, you know, getting into cutting just to kind of find a relief.
28: This primed Annetta to give herself fully over to Satan as a witch.
4: To this party, and at the end of it, they said, "Hey, we need somebody to dedicate themselves on this table." And I said, "I'll do it." So they got me on the table, and that's when they did like a seance. And so they invited spirits to come in. We basically cut each other, and then we all drink each other's blood, and then we do some spells to dedicate ourselves to becoming witches. I feel like I have to keep doing stuff to be okay. I have to keep doing stuff to try to win acceptance, approval from people. I feel like I'm compromising something inside of me. It felt like somebody else. Like, I didn't even feel like I was looking at me.
28: A short time later, after being awake for 3 days on drugs, her body and spirit nearly collapsed. Wandering the streets, she stopped in front of a building for recovering addicts and alcoholics. And for the first time in years, she looked up.
4: I said, "God, if you're real, I need you to help me."
28: That desperate prayer cracked open the door to hope. Annetta began attending AA meetings almost daily.
4: I cut all my relationships. That's when I got sober. And 6 months into it, somebody introduced me to Jesus. I said, "God, I believe that you died on the cross for me. You rose 3 days later, and that you can come and live in my heart and give me a fresh start."
28: After accepting Christ as her Savior, Annetta slowly rebuilt her life. She stayed sober. Years later, she joined Youth with a Mission and started sharing her faith. She met her husband, Ryan, a year later, and they started a family. Despite these joys, she still battled her demons. Then, in 2022, a friend suggested deliverance counseling.
4: When I showed up, there was a peace over their home. And then they just started saying, "Hey, is this spirit there?" And they started saying the name. I was like, "Yep." And I was like, "What am I saying?" But it was like there was something there that was not me. I had to repent of a lot of things that I opened the door to, because those were my choices. After we were done, I was just like, oh my gosh, this is what I've been looking for. Like, I was at peace. I felt clean. I felt like all these doors and generational curses were now broken. And then I could walk in, I can walk in the fullness of what he had in me.
28: Today, Aneta's life is radically different. She's a mother of seven, a passionate dancer, and an author, sharing her own journey of freedom. But her greatest passion? Helping teenagers battling fear, rejection, and peer pressure, giving them the same hope in Christ she found for herself.
4: I like myself. Like who he made me. I don't have to look like the person next to me. I can be who God made me to be, and I can like her. And it's not selfish. It's good. I love telling people it doesn't matter how dark or how bad things have gotten. Don't be afraid to let go of the shame and know that God can heal those places in your heart. You're not too far gone from what somebody did to you. You're not broken, even if you've gone through atrocities, that God can heal those deep places in you and turn it around.
0: You know, the Bible says that we are fearfully and wonderfully made. And it says that God rejoices in who we are so much that he dances over us with delight. So God has an enemy, and he is a liar. And how does he come into our lives? Well, when things happen to us, sometimes of our own making, but often not. I mean, in Aneta's case, being sexually abused by someone she should have been able to trust from 3 until 12, that changes how you see yourself, changes how you see God. And into that open door of vulnerability comes the lie of the enemy. You are alone. Your life is not worth anything. There is no God. He doesn't love you. And the lies continue. And then he sends other people into the fray, you know. Girls come to her school and she, in a desire to have some kind of control in her life, some kind of reflection of her value, to belong somewhere, she listens to that lie and she gets drawn in. Lie after lie after lie. Bible says he's the father of lies. But Jesus said, I am the way, the truth, and the life, and no one comes to the Father except by me. You see, there's a plan. We leave God and we come here and we're going back to him or going back somewhere. There is an eternity. It's why you have a soul. It's why we're different than animals. We are human beings created in the image and likeness of God. He has purpose and plan for our lives. When those doors open and those lies come in, you have to shut those doors. There has to be a time where you recognize that just taking care of one thing, like drinking, that's great. Take care of that thing, but shut the door on how that thing came into your life. Don't let the lies of the enemy steal truth from you. How do you know what truth is? Well, get into the Word of God. It's His love letter to us. It has historical identity and significance for you. You need to read it. There are promises in there for you. If you don't go in there and find it, you're going to walk around in this kind of murky shadow life, not knowing who you are, not knowing why you're here, not knowing what God's intention for you is or where you're going. I want to invite you today to let go of the things that you have looked at to give you identity, looked at in hopes of finding some kind of purpose or intentionality in your life. God already has a plan for your life. He knows you. He knows you by name. He knows the number of hairs on your head. The question is, will you receive Him the same way you've let all the lies come in and try to define you? It's that simple. It is that simple. But you have to be willing to let go. You have to say, I've been traveling the wrong road. God, I've sinned against you because of who you are. And I have chosen other gods. I've worshiped in other places, and I've let other things define me when I really belong to you. Come home to the Father, heart of God today. Will you pray with me? Let's just together right now in this moment begin a new walk for you, a new life, a new purpose. Jesus, I am a sinner. I have strayed. I have worshiped other things. I have lived out of the pain and the hurt in my life instead of the freedom that you offer to all of us. And I want to come home to you today. Will you forgive my sins, please? For they are many. I am heartily sorry for each and every one of them. Will you be the Lord of my life? I have worshiped other things, bowed down to other things, given myself over to other things. And today, I'm asking you to come right into the center of my heart, right into the center of my being, to be the Lord of my life, the Savior of my life. I need your Spirit, God. Will you fill me with your Holy Spirit? Will you teach me to hear your voice when you speak to me? Will you teach me what doors need to be closed? Will you teach me how to walk in freedom, how to walk in purity? Will you redeem what the enemy's taken? I want to go back and start over with you. Today, will you give me a start over? Take my life and make something that matters out of it for you and for me, God, so that I can walk in your ways, so that I know that I know that I know who I am in you and who you are in me and where I am going to spend eternity. I want to be with you. I want to belong wholly to you. In Jesus' mighty name I pray. Amen. If you've prayed that prayer, that was a commitment. That means you and God have a commitment to each other. What do you do now? You've prayed that prayer. We have a packet we've put together just for you. It's called A New Day, and it's full of information on now that you've invited Christ into your life, how do you grow? How do you walk with Him? How do you live with Him? This is yours for the asking. 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Gordon?
10: Still ahead, it sounded like an electric fan, yet it was the beating of his daughter's failing heart. See how you helped her get the surgery needed to save her life. Coming up later.
3: You considered yourself an atheist.
8: Yeah.
3: What did you specifically have against Christianity?
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3: In 2015, Walker lost his record deal and had their family van repossessed by the label. That's when Craig decided to give their family van to Walker.
8: 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I went and got a Bible and just started reading and reading and reading.
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16: Welcome back to the 700 Club for the CBN News Break. A new Ebola outbreak has the Centers for Disease Control restricting travel in parts of Central Africa. An American missionary doctor is one of 12 confirmed cases. Dr. Peter Stafford and his family are with a medical missions organization in the Republic of Congo. The doctor and his family are now in Germany, where he's being treated. There are more than 300 suspected cases and more than 88 suspected deaths from the Republic of Congo and Uganda. Ebola is spread through direct contact with bodily fluids of an infected person, but does not spread through casual contact or through the air. The CDC restriction order will remain in effect for at least 30 days. Evangelist Franklin Graham held what's being called the largest evangelical event ever in the Eastern European Republic of Belarus. The two-day Festival of Hope drew tens of thousands to the event in the capital city of Minsk. More than 15,000 people packed into the arena, while thousands more filled overflow spaces to hear the gospel. Hundreds came forward to commit their lives to Christ at Graham's invitation.

0: for the tightly controlled country. The day before the festival, Graham met with Belarusian President Alexander Lukashenko, known as Europe's last dictator. Lukashenko has ruled since 1994 and is a strong ally of Russia's President Vladimir Putin. Graham thanked him for allowing the country's churches to gather for the festival. Want to remind you, you can always get the latest from CBN News by going to our website. 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Gordon and Terry are back with more of today's 700 Club. It's coming up right after this.
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11: Wednesday, a routine surgery left her with MRSA.
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13: Mr. Zhang wanted nothing more than for his daughter to be healthy. Then he started coughing, gasping for air. After that came devastating news. Mr. Zhang's beloved daughter had a hole in her heart.
14: Mr. Zhang's 5-year-old daughter, Lin Shan, is everything to him. And he's everything to her.
15: 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He's so good to me. He's my best friend.
16: We're poor, but we're happy. I've never really had any big dreams. I just want my daughter to be healthy.
14: Lin Shan had a hole in her heart.
16: Her heartbeat was really fast and didn't sound normal. It made a rustling sound, like an electric fan blowing.
14: Lin Shan's mother couldn't accept her daughter's condition and abandoned the family.
16: I became both Lin Shan's father and mother. I learned how to do her hair and how to teach her to draw.
14: Lin Shan panted and coughed a lot, so she couldn't keep up with the other kids in the village, and she had to stay home. Outside of her dad, her only other friend was her dog, Yang Yuan.
16: She became introverted and timid, and didn't even laugh anymore.
15: My heart hurt so much. I didn't know what was wrong.
16: I had to make more money because I wanted her to get surgery as soon as possible, so I started working 12 hours a day.
14: Mr. Zhang is a lumberjack, and once during a long shift, he got seriously injured and had to stop cutting down trees. Mr. Zhang started collecting garbage to cover basic needs, and for a while, at her request, Lin Shan went with him until she got too sick.
15: I was really tired and couldn't even walk.

0: One day, I came home and found my daughter gasping for air. Her face was pale and her lips were purple. I carried her to the hospital. The doctor said the hole in her heart had grown and she needed surgery as soon as possible. I didn't know what to do. No one would lend me money. And I was scared that I'd lose my daughter at any time.
1: Then he heard that Operation Blessing could help. We partnered with a local hospital and made sure Lin Shan quickly got the surgery she needed.
0: He showed me there are still some loving people in the world.
2: Now I'm healthy, and my dad doesn't have to worry about me anymore.
0: Lin Shan eats more and has gained weight. He's very energetic and never gets tired. A volunteer prayed for us and said Operation Blessing helped us because of Jesus. Thank you. Because of you, I experienced the love of God. Operation Blessing gave us hope. And now, I believe that together, my daughter and I can face anything.
3: 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Some of you can join at higher amounts. 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It's a wonderful workbook filled with scriptures, how to effectively pray for your nation, what to do. 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We're going to launch this prayer campaign on May 25th. It concludes on July 4th. Be a part of it. Get taught. Get the teaching. How can I effectively pray for my country? It's yours when you join. 1-800-700-7000. Terry?
1: 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Lynn asks, when Jesus comes back to reign for 1,000 years, what will happen? Will he keep us from sinning? Hear what Gordon has to say about that and more after this.
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1: Time for your email questions. Gordon, this is Lynn who writes and says, when Jesus comes back to reign for 1,000 years, what will happen? Will he keep us from sinning?
3: Lynn, there's one thing that I think every Christian should know. God never takes away your free will. He won't do that. It's a tremendous gift that he's given us, that we're not robots, that we get to exercise free will. And in that exercise, it's unfortunate that we choose to do what is wrong. And that has been reflected in Scripture and in humanity since the beginning. We chose the wrong thing. And his question is always, why aren't you choosing life? Why aren't you choosing to be with me? I'm the source of everything. Why would you want to go another way? And why in your foolishness would you think you know better? All of that is a great puzzle, but he will not take away our free will. Now, the promise of salvation is you get regenerated from your innermost being. What you used to want to do or what you used to be a slave to, it can be broken over you. But that doesn't prevent you from returning to it. And the Apostle Peter marveled that people went back into sin just as a dog returns to his vomit. So, you know, why do that? Stay with him and stay protected by him and stay obedient is the commandment for all Christians. Now, the 1,000-year reign, and this is a great puzzle because at the end of the 1,000-year reign, so you've had Jesus, you've had all the wonderful benefits, all of his prophecies have been fulfilled in this 1,000-year reign. That's the purpose for it, is to fulfill the prophecies, what he promised, what he wants to show us what earth could have been if we hadn't chosen our own way. We'll have resurrected bodies. We'll have these wonderful benefits. Jesus will rule and reign from Zion, not from heaven. He's going to establish himself in Jerusalem. That is wonderful. But at the end of the 1,000 years, what happens? Well, Satan gets unleashed again. And what does he do? Well, he recruits people to come with him and make war. It's one of these great puzzles. Why in the world would anyone follow after that? He is the great deceiver, and we obviously people are going to get deceived even after a 1,000-year reign. So will he take away sin? Will he put a new heart? Here's the great promise. I will put a new heart into you. I'll write my commandments on your heart. That's a promise from Jeremiah. Cling to that. And above all, when you think you're doing something wrong, stop. Use your free will to say, no, I'm not going to do that. I'm going to choose life today.
1: This is Mary Gordon who says, I would like to purchase a Hebrew Bible. I remember some time ago, Gordon talking about this. Could you recommend a Hebrew Bible for me to purchase?
3: Depends on how deep of a dive you want to take. The Bible I recommend to believers is Jack Hayford's Spirit-Filled Life Bible. That is a wonderful resource and a wonderful resource for any level of Christian. It's a go-to. And the great thing is the concordance, and then they have these word definitions. If you want to take a deeper dive, it'll give you access into some of the great Bible dictionaries. So you can see how that word is used in other contexts within Scripture. If you want a specific Bible for showing Jewish customs that are both in the Old and New Testament, any of the Messianic Bibles, the churches in Israel got together and put out a Bible. It's really, truly wonderful. And if you want to spend a lot of money, and really take a deep dive. The Complete Biblical Library has been my go-to for both Hebrew and for Greek, and unfortunately it's out of print. But occasionally sets come up on eBay, and it does cost a lot of money. You can get it electronically through the Logos Bible app as well. But again, it's very expensive. And if you want to take an even deeper dive, because I would never geek out on something like this, but I have. Art Scroll is a group of Orthodox Jews. They're in Brooklyn, New York. And it's wonderful. They have endeavored to take the wisdom of the rabbis, all the commentary, and do an English version. So you can get the Torah with their translation and the commentary and a dictionary. But boy, it's like endless when you get into the Art Scroll library. It's not just the Tanakh, it's not just the Torah. I got started with a 2-volume set on the Book of Psalms, and it just changed my entire view of that book. I'd read Spurgeon and the Treasury of David. I'd done those things, but it was a whole nother level. So you too can geek out, but bring your wallet.
1: It's a deep dive. This is Gary. I'll try to say this quickly so you have time. I believe Jesus died for our sins. I put my faith in Jesus. I'm far from a perfect Christian. I do try to do everything the way Jesus would. I don't understand why we get judged in the end. Does that stop us from getting into heaven?
3: It doesn't stop you from getting into heaven. You get preserved. And Jesus Paul talked about that. I've delivered him over to Satan so his soul would be saved. So, you know, don't confuse salvation. The blood of Christ is sufficient. The cross is sufficient. But depending on what we do, it's the parable of the talents. What do we do with what's given to us? And if we use it well, then we get better rewards. It's kind of hard to wrap your head around, but it's good. Here's a word from Proverbs. Every word of God proves true. He is a shield to those who take refuge in Him. God bless you. We'll see you again tomorrow.
7: Wednesday, a routine surgery left her with MRSA.
8: It was the most horrific pain I've ever been in my life.
7: Then came the autoimmune disease.
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15: On today's Newsmakers, Mike Signorelli, proof of scripture in chaos in Iran, that and more coming up. 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It's called Investigating the Supernatural, Angels and Demons. 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And in light of that, on today's show, we start with Mike Signorelli, a New York City pastor and deliverance minister who recently held a powerful Easter service and saw some truly incredible moves of God. Let's welcome him here to Newsmakers. Mike Signorelli, fresh off of a historic event in the heart of New York City's Times Square, you held what very well may be, and we can never say 100% for certain because we don't know, but the first major Easter service filling with thousands of people Times Square on Easter Sunday. What was that like for you? Talk about the experience.
16: Well, let me just start by saying I'm absolutely humbled, and I have an incredible team across all seven campuses of V1 Church that came together. And not only that, but our church represented strong, and the Christians of New York City came out as well. And so it was definitely a sign and a witness that God's not done with America. He's certainly not done with New York City. You know, Billy, as things get darker, I really believe that our light is shining brighter. And I'm telling you, it was amazing.
15: So, okay, you're on that stage. I saw the photos. I saw the videos. There are thousands of people out there. This is a vision that you had, and you obviously just thank the people who helped you put it together. But this is a vision that God gave you to do this. You know, one of the things we talked beforehand Saturday night, you were on the Quick Start podcast at CBN, and you know, I asked you what you were hoping to see, and you talked about hoping to see miracles and hoping to see God move. What were some of the things, the reports that you have heard as a result of that event?
16: Yeah, absolutely. Well, God gave me this vision because we're in a post-Christian world, and we're seeing little blips of what could be revival at our colleges and universities, and we're hearing stories, but we need to continue to press in. And so I was like, man, what would happen instead of me just being, no, there's nothing wrong with people coming to your church on Easter, but I thought, what if we brought the church to them? And one of the things that I didn't fully understand the magnitude of was how many thousands of people that buy plane tickets and get hotels just to come to New York City as tourists. And so there was a sovereign moment, and I believe God in his wisdom architected this, where it started to rain and all of these tourists just went under the awnings of the building surrounding our event and just listened to the gospel being preached. And my team came back to me and said, people were weeping. They were crying. As a matter of fact, one story I heard was that a kid was like, come on, dad, let's go. And this dad said, no, we need to hear this, and stayed and received Christ. I mean, and so it was like they bought a plane ticket and a hotel room to be tourists in New York City, not knowing that their entire family lineage was going to be shifted and changed in that moment. Also got reports because we had over 40,000 people watching online through social media while it was live, and that there were people in hospital rooms that were receiving prayer, and because we prayed for the sick. And I said, this has to be more than just the cunningness of words. This is a demonstration of the power of the Holy Spirit. And we right now are going through the process of collecting those testimonies via email through our teams, because we had anecdotal reports of people in hospital beds that were saying, I feel like I'm healed. Now, of course, I encourage them, get the medical verification and send it to our team. This just happened yesterday, so we're still collecting those stories. And then the last thing I'll say, and this is, again, something that you can't manufacture. I didn't even talk about it, so I know God, again, was just sovereignly moving. But I went up there to preach, and my heart was, I want this to be on par with Oral Roberts, Billy Graham. You know, I want this to be something of a historic significance. And I wasn't up there to be a personality. I wasn't up there to tell funny stories. I was there to preach the gospel. And I'm telling you, Billy, I got up there and just started preaching. And my team came back and said, when you just started the sermon, there were people all over Times Square that started manifesting demons, and our prayer team had to pray for them, even people that were on the fringes. And it was just like, I believe the power of God, as it went forth, as I was declaring the gospel, it was just confrontational to forces of evil. And so you had, think about this. It's like people watching online in hospitals, in hospital beds, claiming that they received healing, people with demons in person that started screaming out, getting prayer. It was like pandemonium. And then tourists that didn't even plan on being there, telling their kids, we're going to listen to this whole thing, and then accepting Christ. Like, again, you could probably hear my voice is hoarse. I'm still in awe of what happened.
15: Mike, if people want to connect with you, obviously V1 Church, where else can they go to watch your video? You do a million things, right? But to watch your videos, hear your sermons, follow your work.
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15: Awesome. Well, Mike, thanks for breaking it all down for us today.
16: Yep. Thanks so much.
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22: You considered yourself an atheist.
23: Yeah.
22: What did you specifically have against Christianity?
23: My dad was a former music minister. You know, I saw a lot of hurt in that church.
22: In 2015, Walker lost his record deal and had their family van repossessed by the label. That's when Craig decided to give their family van to Walker.
23: Their unconditional love, it was so different from what we were used to. I went and got a Bible and just started reading and reading and reading.
24: It was amazing to watch the transformation and the just the power of the Holy Spirit.
22: Walker had given his life to Christ and couldn't wait to share the news with Craig.
23: I said, I believe.
25: Are you telling me that you believe that Jesus is the Son of God and that you want to live your life for him? He said, that's exactly what I'm saying.
15: Welcome back to Newsmakers. Next up, Jeremiah Johnston, author of The Jesus Discoveries, 10 Historic Finds That Bring Us Face to Face with Jesus, joins the show to tell us all about his book. Let's welcome him here to Newsmakers to share his perspective. All right, now you have an exciting new book. I want you to hold it up for us so we can see it.
26: Okay,
15: there it is. The Jesus Discoveries. There it is. Pretty amazing. Now, this book is dealing with archaeology, right? And amazing archaeological finds and evidence for our faith. Why is it important? I know some people will say, well, I don't need archaeology or evidence necessarily to believe, but why is it helpful for us to have these tools that corroborate our faith?
26: Absolutely. And you asked such a great question, because there's many great Christians out there that they walk up to me in our events and around the world and they say, hey, I don't need all that evidence. I have the Bible. You know, I have my faith. Well, I want to make this very clear. There would not have been a single New Testament book written Had Jesus Christ not evidentially shown himself to be alive physically, bodily, after he was crucified by the Roman Empire? Remember Thomas, he said, unless I see those nail prints, I will not believe. And so we have to make sure, Billy, that we don't have a faith that's godlier or more pious than the New Testament writers. Remember how Luke opens his Gospels. He's literally presenting the case for Jesus through many infallible proofs. Even Acts 1:3 said, Jesus proved himself to be alive through many convincing proofs. And so it's exciting to us as Christians that we can actually appeal to evidence for our faith for the reason that we believe. And remember, we don't ever have faith in faith or faith in a feeling. Faith is always defined by its object. And as Christians, we have faith in the resurrected Lord Jesus Christ. And so the craziest thing happened to me, Billy. I was at my dinner table, which is always crazy, because my wife and I have two teenagers and we have 9-year-old triplets. And my kids issued me a challenge, Billy. They said, Dad, we want you to tell us all the things we can know about Jesus Christ, but you can't use the Bible. Tell us if there's anything we can know from Jesus based on archaeological discoveries and history. And you know what? I wrote a whole book to answer their questions, and it's full of pictures. And it turns out, Billy, we actually know more about Jesus. We have to basically compare Jesus to Roman emperors for the amount of evidence that we have for our Lord and Savior Jesus Christ. And so I wrote this book. They're quick, clear, crisp chapters. I went to the effort to get photographs of these discoveries and paid off a lot of archaeologists to get permissions for them. And so it is the most helpful book for moms and for dads who want to answer that question, because our kids, you know, that's a typical question of teenagers today. Dad, you prove to me something about Jesus, but don't use the Bible. Now, I love the Bible. I love scriptures. It's an incredible testimony. But the great thing is we don't have to stop there, because there is such incredible evidence for Jesus. The way I said it on a recent podcast was, if we cannot believe that Jesus died and rose again based on the evidence, we should not believe that Caesar crossed the Rubicon. That's how great the evidence is for Jesus.
0: Well, and that's the thing. I mean, you have people out there, and it's so rare, because the vast majority of historians believe that Jesus existed at least as a historical figure. But you have people out there who will try to argue he didn't. And it's so wild to me when you see that, when you see people saying that, they'll say, well, there's no physical evidence for Jesus. How do you respond to those people? And again, that's a fringe ideology.
26: Well, it is, but honestly, cults use it a lot. There are a lot of cults that say that Jesus never existed, and they draw people in that way. And first, I'm always pastoral, and I just love to take them by hand and just say, look, you know, our evidence for Jesus is a lot better than Alexander the Great. It's a lot better than Caesar crossing the Rubicon. And so what does that evidence mean? But this isn't your typical boring, did Jesus really exist kind of academic book. The reason that I put it's 10 historic finds that bring us face to face with Jesus is all of these finds are about Jesus of Nazareth. And there are immediate applications we can make to our life to grow closer to Jesus based on these discoveries. I talk about the Jesus cup as one of my proofs of Jesus. We actually in 2008 discovered a cup, and I want to say it in Greek, ho goestes die Christou. Literally, it's a cup from Alexandria. And it says, through Jesus, the enchanter, the magician, which corroborates. And by the way, it's dated to AD 50, Billy. This could be the earliest incised words of name of Jesus from any artifact. This is before scripture is written. And what's amazing is this tells us that Jesus was popular as a miracle worker and an exorcist, so much so that his name spread during his lifetime throughout the Mediterranean world, where people realized, hey, if I want to do a charm or put a hex on someone, they just heard this name, Jesus, has power. And so that tells us that, you know what, we serve a miracle working God who can heal, he can answer prayer, he can take us out of our most difficult circumstances. And so that's just one of the 10 Jesus discoveries. So there's pictures of the cup. I explain it, but then in the book, I show you, now, how does this apply to your life if you're busy with teenagers like me?
0: When you think about Jesus himself, and maybe not just Jesus, but the Bible, right? What is the most compelling piece of archaeological evidence for you personally that you've encountered?
26: The most compelling archaeological evidence for me is the Shroud of Turin. And so I've published 300,000 words on the resurrection of Jesus. That's my personal expertise. I'm a historical Jesus scholar, did my PhD on the resurrection. But I had published 300,000 words on the resurrection, Billy, and never mentioned the Shroud until now. So this is actually my first book where I dive in. As you know from previous interviews, I have traveled the world meeting with the physicists, the scientists, the mathematicians, the medical doctors who have staked their academic reputation that the Shroud is not only authentic, but that there's a 1 in 200 billion chance it's not the Jesus of the Bible. And I essentially collate all the data that I've learned over the last 4 years, 3 years on the Shroud. I collate that together and say, here is the best arguments for the Shroud, because the Shroud is a divine, literally itemized receipt of how much Jesus loves us. And outside of the Bible, it is the only artifact that we have that gives testimony in one artifact to the death, burial, and resurrection of Jesus. Nothing else does that. And so I find the Shroud to be the most compelling, but that's only one of the 10 discoveries. There's so many others. Now, what I did in my book, I focused them all on Jesus. So we have the Jesus cup, we have the Palatine Graffito, we have this amazing Papyrus 64 that I literally practically lived with in Oxford. And the problem is we have a generation of believers, Billy, and this is where I so appreciate you and so appreciate CBN, that are desiring to be leveled up. They want to know about this new information so they can have better conversations about their faith. And so I'm just simply serving it up to them, guiding them by the hand to say, hey, here's 10 discoveries that are unimpeachable that you can use to evangelize others and start with your own children.
0: Well, I love that. And the book is The Jesus Discoveries, 10 Historic Finds That Bring Us Face to Face with Jesus. Appreciate you taking the time today.
26: Billy, thank you. You're the best.
0: What a powerful word from Jeremiah Johnston. You can get The Jesus Discoveries wherever books are sold. And we'll be right back in just a moment with more Newsmakers.
1: The veil between us and the Lord is thinnest when we're in our suffering. You know, this brain tumor that keeps coming back, craniopharyngioma you're born with. And when they diagnosed me, they gave me all of the different ways that I could deal with this tumor through, you know, these actions and prayer and exercise and just do everything I can. And the last two appointments with my physician, it shrunk. They don't shrink. They just don't. And it's, God gets all the glory. We're here by His grace and mercy. Our bodies are fragile but resilient, temporary. So we live our days joyfully. We live our days hopefully. We live our days faithfully. And in doing that, my goodness, it changes the world.
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4: The Bible is a book that has transformed the world.
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6: What is it?
19: 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I thought you could tell me whether or not they're genuine.
4: It has been criticized, it has been banned, it has been burned, its followers have been burned and killed. It mattered to them to get it right.
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0: 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For our final segment, we are joined by Dr. John Eibner, president of Christian Solidarity International. He recently joined the Into the Supernatural podcast to talk all about chaos unfolding in Iran. Let's welcome him here to the show to break it all down. We are joined today by Dr. John Eibner, president of Christian Solidarity USA and CEO of Christian Solidarity International. What do you think people need to understand about the theology of the regime? And I know this might sound strange to people, but the theology of the Iranian regime, what is driving it? What can you tell us about that?
7: Well, what drives the Iranian regime and really all of the powers and principalities of the world is power, to strive to be like God, to have a kind of domination of the world. That's the motivating factor. And those that seized power in Iran, you know, decades ago and established this Islamic fundamentalist regime believed that Islam would be the force that would enable them to restore the glories of the old Persian Empire. This Persia is a biblical empire. We read about it in the Bible. And Persia has undergone ups and downs, and in recent times, downs. And the it no longer was a great global power. And the Islamic revolution in Iran was intended to create a new energy, a new dynamism that would enable Iran to become a global power, to dominate the Islamic world, and ultimately, at the end of the story, is to subjugate the rest of the non-Islamic world and make it subject to it. Secularism couldn't mobilize the public. Secularism provided no vision for the future for them. And those who directed the Islamic revolution understood this and were quite successful for a time in mobilizing the public and then establishing a very cruel authoritarian and repressive regime, which is very hostile to Christians, especially native Iranian Christians. They have different categories for Christians in Iran. And it's quite interesting how they grade the different categories of Christians and the experiences of different Christians in Iraq, depending upon where they stand on the Christian hierarchy of the country.
8: That's something I'm really interested in, if you can speak into that more. I mean, obviously, you're from Christian Solidarity International, so we know that you're working all the time. This is your mission, helping Christians who are persecuted all over the world. You just mentioned that there are different, you know, levels of, I guess, threat to the Iranian government. Can you speak to that a little bit as far as like what you're seeing with the stronger?
7: Sure. There are legally recognized Christian churches in Iran, and they're usually based on an ethnicity, that there is a small Armenian Christian minority in Iran. There is a small so-called Assyrian Christian minority. They're legally recognized. They have representation in parliament, but they are only allowed to worship in their churches. They must worship in their own language. They cannot, for example, in Armenian church can only function in the Armenian language. They do not want there to be outreach in Farsi to the broader population.
8: Wow.
7: Most Iranians don't understand Armenian. So you let the small number of Armenians go to an Armenian church. Yes, they can worship regularly. Nobody is radically interfering with them. Same with the Assyrian community. But the understanding, of course, is that these communities don't engage in political activity, and they do not evangelize in broader society.
8: Do you find that some are,
7: Pastor
8: though?
7: Joseph Shazbanian, a pastor of Armenian origin, who has broken the rule, has preached in Farsi, invites people to his worship who are ordinary Iranians, non-Armenians, non-Armenian people. This is what the a regime fears, because that they can't contain. They try to contain the Christian faith into small groups of ethnic minorities that don't have a big impact on the rest of society. If you break out of that and start evangelizing in Farsi to the broader Iranian Muslim population, this is where you run into very, very serious problems and will end up possibly in jail or persecuted in, sure. in many ways. They will not, as a matter of routine, simply put an Armenian apostolic priest in prison, as long as he's following the rules and only ministering to the tiny Armenian community. But those who break the rules and evangelize in Farsi, the majority language, to the majority Muslim population, are regarded as a threat, and the threat is regarded as even greater because, as you say, there is something of an outpouring of the Holy Spirit happening. We can't really measure it. It's not possible to really, document it in that repressive society, but we know that something is happening, that the Spirit moves, and it's moving to the extent that it terrifies those in power, because the power is based on Islam.
8: John Eidner, thank you so much for coming on to Into the Supernatural.
7: Thank you. Really pleased to be with you. Thanks so much for what you're doing at your end.
0: Continue to pray for the Iranian people and for a change of heart among officials there. We'll be right back in just a moment with more Newsmakers.
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0: That's all for Newsmakers. Thank you for watching. And be sure to head on over to the CBN News YouTube channel for the full interviews you saw on today's episode. 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
5: Thank you so much for joining us for CBN News Watch. I'm Ephraim Graham. Ahead today, President Donald Trump holding off on another attack against Iran as America's Middle Eastern allies say a deal may be possible. And the president says this time the discussion with Iranian leaders seems to be different. Even so, President Trump has told the military to be prepared for a large-scale assault on Iran on a moment's notice. We're going to bring you the story reporting from Jerusalem. With human trafficking generating about $150 billion a year, we're going to show you how one organization is taking an unusual approach to rescue and restore lives. And an uplifting story about how a single yes by a couple in Eastern Europe led to the birth of five ministries as they acted on the talents God gave them. All those stories and more right now on CBN Newswatch.
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5: It is Tuesday, the 19th of May. We're going to begin this half hour with a conflict with Iran as President Donald Trump again pressed pause on an attack after Gulf allies say a deal is possible. CBN News Middle East correspondent Julie Stahl has the story. She's reporting from Jerusalem.
7: President Trump said Gulf allies asked him to hold off on the military attack on Iran planned for Tuesday.
8: I put it off for a little while, hopefully maybe forever, but possibly for a little while, because we've had very big discussions with Iran, and we'll see what they amount to. I was asked by Saudi Arabia, Qatar, UAE, and some others if we could put it off for 2 or 3 days, a short period of time, because they think that they are getting very close to making a deal.
7: Trump first posted the decision on Truth Social and later expanded on his reasons at a press conference.
8: And if we can do that where there's no nuclear weapon going into the hands of Iran, I think, and if they're satisfied, we will be probably satisfied also. We've informed Israel. We've informed other people in the Middle East that have been involved with us. And you know, it's a very positive development, but we'll see whether or not it amounts to anything.
7: Trump said this time the discussion with Iranian leaders seems to be different, but nevertheless has instructed military leaders to be prepared to go forward with a full large-scale assault of Iran on a moment's notice in the event that an acceptable deal is not reached. The commander of Iran's Joint Military Command warned the U.S. and its allies about the consequences of any military attacks.
9: We will swiftly, decisively, and powerfully reject any aggression or re-aggression. Iran's armed forces are more prepared and stronger than in the past. They have their hands on the trigger, and they will respond quickly, decisively, powerfully, and extensively to any renewed aggression.
7: Israeli media reported Prime Minister Benjamin Netanyahu met with his security cabinet for the second day in a row last night. Meanwhile, Iran says it established a new body to govern the Strait of Hormuz and says all ships will need its permission to cross, and that should be internationally acceptable.
11: If Iran and Oman, as the two coastal countries bordering the Strait of Hormuz, establish internationally recognized mechanisms to ensure safe and secure passage through the strait, this will have costs.
7: In the Mediterranean Sea, the Israeli military began intercepting boats from the latest flotilla bound for Gaza. More than 50 vessels left Turkey last week, headed for the territory. The Israeli Foreign Ministry said, so far, no aid has been found on their boats. Julie Stahl, CBN News, Jerusalem.
5: Going to continue our coverage now with our Middle East Bureau Chief, Chris Mitchell. He's joining us from Jerusalem. So, Chris, is there concern in Israel that Iran is just stringing the U.S. and other Middle Eastern countries along?
12: Well, Ephraim, I think Israel feels that this is the method of operation, the MO of Iran for many years. They do this to stall. Their tactics are pretty well known. And they also move the goalposts. They just change exactly what they're asking of in their negotiations. President Trump once said famously that Iran has never won a war but never lost a negotiation. So Israelis are very skeptical about what Iran is doing. And one more delay. This has been delaying for many over 30 days now since the end of the military operation. So I would say, Ephraim, here in Israel, many people are feeling this is just one more tactic by the Iranian regime, one more delaying tactic so that they can continue to survive. For them, survival is the goal. But Israel would rather see a military operation and actually have a regime change, something that Israel has been hoping and praying for, as well as many of Iranians inside Iran, hoping that this regime would fall and that the end of the 47 years of oppression, persecution by the regime against its people would end.
5: So when it comes to a deal this time, what is Iran proposing?
12: Well, they're proposing they want sanctions relief. They want the sanctions lifted. They want the U.S. to withdraw from the Middle East. They also want to make sure that they can control the Strait of Hormuz, as we saw in Julie's report. So this is something that they're asking for. And actually, they're asking for quite a lot, and knowing that military action could actually end the regime itself. So this is a part of what they want the regime change, the sanctions. They want reparations as well, Ephraim, from the military cost of what the Israel and the U.S. has done. These seemingly what they're asking for, seemingly unacceptable to President Trump so far. He says this is different. We'll see. When he read the last proposal, he read the first line and he said it was garbage. He didn't even finish looking at the proposal. So we'll see if these negotiations that the Gulf countries are asking for is going to make a difference and really especially answer the nuclear question, Ephraim.
5: Does the Israeli government believe an acceptable deal with Iran is really possible, especially an agreement that actually deals with its nuclear program?
12: I think the Israeli government, I would say the Israeli people, Ephraim, are very skeptical that there could be any negotiations that would be acceptable to Israel, for example, and to actually eliminate Iran's goals of being a nuclear power. That seems to be the one issue that Iran keeps hanging on to. They want to make sure that they have some capacity to enrich uranium. It may be 20 years down the road, but still they want that idea. And the whole issue as well, Ephraim, is what's going to happen to these almost 900 pounds, 400 kilograms of enriched uranium, up to 60%. That's the key issue right now. President Trump says they have eyes on where that is in Isfahan, that nuclear facility that's largely been destroyed. But either it's going to be make sure that it is completely buried for the foreseeable future, or there could be a special operations. But overall, Israelis are very skeptical that there will be negotiations. They would prefer the regime change. It would have a new leadership, not tainted by the ideology that has really animated this regime for the past 47 years.
5: What would the implications of allowing Iran to maintain control of the Strait of Hormuz be?
12: Well, you know, the nuclear issue and the Strait of Hormuz, those are the two big issues right now. The implications are it would be unprecedented. This is an international waterway, and Iran is asking that it would control it, that it would actually receive tolls from many of the ships passing through. So this is the main oil export, the choke point for 20% of the world's oil. So it would be a huge It's usually significant. It would also be unprecedented. And what would that mean for other choke points around the world that really may have other nations trying to control that? So it's very, very key that Iran, from an Israeli and an American point of view, that they do not control the Strait of Hormuz and allow this to become something that international shipping would have to pay toll and be controlled by the Islamic regime.
5: What can you tell us about the possibility of a deal in Lebanon? Would it be a ceasefire in name only?
12: Well, it seems to be a ceasefire in name only right now, Ephraim. Just in the last 24 hours, Israel has attacked 25 Hezbollah sites. Hezbollah is continuing to fire drones at IDF soldiers inside southern Lebanon. Israel wants to degrade and eventually make Hezbollah something that the Lebanese government can take over for themselves. this has been for decades, the issue that Hezbollah is really has a grip and a stranglehold on this country. These historic, unprecedented negotiations are hopeful that finally Lebanon, Israel's neighbor to the north, can finally be free of the grip of Hezbollah and the Iranian regime that still wants to make sure that they have some control over Lebanon.
2: All right. Thank you so much. Our CBN News Middle East Bureau Chief, Chris Mitchell, we always appreciate your insights. And, of course, for more, guys, you can tune in this evening to Jerusalem Dateline. You can find that on the CBN News app. It's also available on YouTube. Here at home, we are learning more about a deadly attack on a mosque in San Diego Monday. Investigators say three men are dead, including a security guard, a devoted father of eight, and police are praising him for saving lives. Two shooters identified as teenage suspects, 17 and 18, were found dead from self-inflicted gunshot wounds in a car, and that car was found a few blocks away. The campus houses a school for students, grades K through 8. The shooting is being investigated as a hate crime, as anti-Islamic writings were reportedly found with the suspects and on the weapons. A suicide note was also found. Houses of worship have been under assault. Several churches and synagogues also targeted in recent months. Some congregations are tightening security and looking into specialized training. Coming up, how one group is taking a different approach to

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8: Human trafficking is considered one of the most profitable criminal enterprises in the world, generating about $150 billion a year. So one, anti-trafficking ministry is taking an unusual approach to rescue and restore people's lives. Charlene Aaron is on the story.
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10: A lot of times they're coming on, they're on fentanyl, heroin, meth. They've been abused five to 10 times a day. And they need emergency stabilization care. And that's what we focus on. And that's what we specialize in.
11: Caleb Altmaier leads the Spokane, Washington-based group, which has rescued more than 400 trafficking victims. He launched the ministry after learning from a friend how extensive trafficking had become.
10: When our neighbor girl that was like a babysitter to me growing up came over to our house and told us her real story 20 years later, and she had been trafficked by her parents from the age of six, and it just shocked our family.
11: In 2017, Helping Captives' first safe house opened, a move that proved more intense than expected.
10: When we got into this, it was a lot more extreme than we thought, and we needed to have professional staff. We needed to have people that were, experts in their field, experts in mental health, experts in helping people get off of drugs. We thought we were going to help maybe two or three women if we found them. We had 21 women go through our house in 9 months.
11: Trafficking affects 36% of victims worldwide, mostly women and young girls.
10: I think it's drug sales and then sex trafficking and then gun sales and stuff like that. So it's an extreme problem that we're seeing. I think what was interesting for me to realize is that I think over 50% of the sex trafficking cases actually happen in North America. That was a shocking statistic for me to understand.
11: To meet its growing needs, the ministry sought a 24/7 Freedom Center where law enforcement could bring victims. That led them to a former strip club, which they felt God wanted to repurpose.
10: My wife and I were sitting on the couch, and it was like something just hit us, and we thought, you know, maybe God's crazy enough that he would take a building that's known for, exploiting women and turn it into a place that heals women coming out of sex trafficking.
11: Including a young girl whose family trafficked her as part of a satanic ritual.
10: She had multiple personality disorder. God healed that, and she is now on our staff. God is good, and he's doing some amazing things, and we're seeing people get set free and getting into a new life and finding hope in Jesus.
11: Healing and transformation taking place one life at a time. Charlene Aaron, CBN News.
8: Still ahead, a positive and uplifting Christian story. We're going to show you how a single yes

0: 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We've got the story for you coming up. Stay with us.
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0: Across Eastern Europe, young people are leaving their homes searching for opportunity, stability, and hope. In a small village outside Moldova's capital, one young couple chose to stay. CBN's George Thomas shows us how their decision transformed an entire community.
4: As the sun rises over the quiet village of Svetli, the smell of fresh coffee and delicious pastries drifts past aging Soviet-era buildings. Inside the facility, Denise and Luba are already hard at work. Luba's voice quivering as she recounts the journey it took for them to get to this point.
5: I don't want to boast that we're doing something big, but God has taught us to go and share the gospel. We want to share it and, through various projects, demonstrate God's mercy and love.
4: 15 years ago, this young couple reached a crossroads.
6: We were ordinary Christians, the kind of people who simply understood that you're supposed to go to church on Sundays, listen to whatever is being preached, have someone tell you something interesting, and feel comfortable sitting through that Sunday service.
4: Newly married and full of dreams. However, those dreams felt far away in a village marked by poverty and unemployment. Like so many others here, they made preparations to leave Moldova.
6: We had opportunities to leave. We were invited to move to the States. We also had the option to go to Turkey with very good conditions.
4: At the time, Svetli was shrinking, worn down, forgotten, and losing its young people year after year. Then came one special weekend. Denise and Luba's lives changed dramatically 15 years ago when they met Alex Belev, who heads up Mission Eurasia's School Without Walls initiative here in Moldova.
6: What set them apart was their deep thirst to understand how to carry out ministry, how to raise new disciples, how to serve wherever God sent them.
4: School Without Walls brought ministry training straight to the village. No classrooms, no campus, just faith in action.
6: We are here to raise new generations of church leaders so that ministry does not stop here and now, but continues over time across generations.
4: Training focused on biblical wisdom, servant leadership, and practical ministry. That weekend, Denise and Luba say God gave them a new vision.
6: We realize that we can be useful right where we are, that we can do something, not just be ordinary people, of which there are plenty around.
4: Instead of leaving, they stayed and began to build.
7: This is the highest kind of hospitality, you know, for the first-time guests.
4: With support from Mission Eurasia, Dennis and Luba opened a bakery. Then added a cafe to help sustain the work. And every day, along with warm bread and coffee, they quietly gave free food to the elderly and the poor.
6: We have the opportunity to talk with them, share a little about God, and plant a seed that we believe may one day bear fruit.
4: Today, the cafe employs other young people who once had planned to leave, like 22-year-old Maria Gamrani.
5: I had lived in Ukraine, Russia, and Poland, convinced there were no opportunities for me in Svyatli. When I returned, it was only meant to be for a short while. Then I heard about the coffee shop and decided to stay.
6: Seeing the fruit of the ministry of these young leaders, those to whom we gave a start, igniting a spark of desire and passion for ministry and mission, it fills my heart with overwhelming joy.
4: Next came a bike repair shop for kids, workers, and families unable to afford a new bicycle. Used bikes are refurbished, repaired, and put back into service. Alexander Stolkov oversees the shop.
6: I see how Denis pours his soul into this day and night, and Luba as well, on weekends and weekdays alike. They devote an extraordinary amount of time to their ministry.
4: And the vision didn't stop there. As new opportunities appeared, Dennis and Luba saw another challenge. Transportation. Mainly due to old cars, costly repairs, and families with no options. So they opened a car shop and asked Luba's father, a lifelong mechanic, to run it.
6: I wanted to join them because they are my kids. I've been a mechanic since 1979, so we help with whatever we can.
4: The heart of their mission effort beats strongest inside one small building, the Children's Center. Each afternoon, dozens of children stream in for homework help, food, games, and to hear about Jesus.
6: We work with children from difficult families, those left without parents, raised by a single parent, or by elderly grandparents who can't manage their upbringing, education, and development on their own.
4: What began as a single yes to God has now grown into five ministries, dozens of jobs, and countless lives touched. Alex Belev says the impact reaches far beyond Svetli.
6: They didn't just make life in Svetli better through the bakery, the cafe, the motorcycle workshop, the car shop, and the school for children. They created a missionary community that raises up other disciples who go on mission wherever there is need.
4: In a place many had written off, Denise and Luba chose to stay and believe.
6: God gave us this opportunity. We received the training, we learned the skills, and we decided it would be wrong to bury this talent, to keep it to ourselves. And so that one day, when we meet our God, we can say to Him, "Yes, I did not bury the talent. I used it. I acted on it."
4: George Thomas, CBN News, Svetli, Moldova.
0: Be right back with an encouraging word for your day. Stay with me.
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0: It is time now for your Tuesday Tweetable. It's a message I pray blesses you, and I hope that you'll pass it along and share it with those in your circles of influence. Know this, not all good things are God things. Be sure your good work is God's work. If it's not God's work, it isn't going to do anyone any good. 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In that space, you will discern if your good work is God's work. 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Make this a terrific Tuesday, everybody. We'll be back.
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25: We've all heard about the importance of getting a good night's sleep. Yet 4 out of 10 people get only 6 hours of sleep or less a night. That doesn't just leave them feeling tired the next day. It's also weakening their immune systems.
26: Simply put, when we sleep, our bodies repair and restore themselves. Without enough sleep, we become targets for all kinds of sickness.
27: When individuals are getting less than, let's say, 5 to 6 hours of sleep, it's been found that your pro-inflammatory markers in your blood, so these cytokines that are communicating between different cells, they are elevated. And when some of these pro-inflammatory markers are elevated, you're at a higher risk of developing ultimately other issues.
25: Like trouble fighting off colds and flu. To prove this point, researchers studied 2 groups of men. One group slept 4 hours a night, and the other slept 8. After 1 week, they compared the blood samples from each group. The men who slept 8 hours a night had twice the flu-fighting antibodies. In other studies, scientists discovered that when we're sleep-deprived, our T-cell numbers go down.
27: You need T cells in your body, absolutely. They're your body's first defense of getting rid of the bugs, germs, bacteria, viruses, fungi, any of those infections that you have. That's your body's first response.
25: It's one thing to choose sleep deprivation because you're working or playing too much. Insomnia is entirely different. It's trying to get a good 8 hours and failing because of trouble falling asleep, or waking up and not being able to get back to sleep.
26: If you struggle with insomnia, you may be tempted to reach for a sleeping pill. But doctors say there are some other things you should try first.
27: Sleeping pills in generally have some long-term effects that we're still learning about. There's some, you know, concerns about memory issues that could develop as a result of taking these medicines long-term. And in some instances, they can make the underlying medical condition worse.
25: So instead of popping a pill, cut back, or better yet, cut out all caffeine.
27: Caffeine is in all sorts of things, so it doesn't necessarily have to be coffee. It could be tea. Green tea has caffeine in it, maybe not as much as coffee, but your Monster energy drinks, your 5-hour energies, any of these types of things, they do have caffeine in them. Chocolate.
25: In addition to caffeine, just say no to that nap on the couch.
27: A lot of people think, oh, I didn't sleep well at night, I'm going to take a nap in the afternoon. Well, that's just reducing your body's drive to want to sleep at nighttime.
25: At least an hour before bedtime, dim the lights and stop looking at anything that emits light, like the TV or the computer.
27: Ultimately, when we get stimulated with light, it reduces our body's melatonin production. And we need melatonin to help us fall asleep at night and to maintain sleep during the majority of the nighttime.
25: When you get ready for bed, make sure your bedroom is dark and cool. Don't pay bills, worry about tomorrow, or argue with your spouse. All these things cause wakefulness. Instead, read a chapter in the Bible. Meditating on Scripture will calm you down, and it's a great way to end the day. One more thing. Try to go to bed and wake up at the same time every day, even on the weekends. Your body needs an established rhythm of sleep.
26: If you've tried everything and you still feel exhausted during the day, you might be one of the millions of Americans who suffer with sleep apnea. It can damage your health, and many people don't even know they have it.
25: Sleep apnea occurs when your airway closes on and off throughout the night, so you never get the deep, restorative sleep you need.
27: Common symptoms of sleep apnea, number one is snoring, loud, disruptive snoring. Certainly, if there's somebody that tells you that you're choking and gasping and you're actually stopping breathing while sleeping, that's another one. Another symptom is unrefreshing sleep. When you're waking up, and let's say you've allowed yourself 8 hours of sleep, but you wake up and felt like you're hit by a truck, you barely slept at all.
25: If you think you might have sleep apnea, get tested at a sleep center.
26: By making some common sense changes, you can get the sleep you need and enjoy a much stronger immune system.
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3: Join CBN's Gordon Robertson to discover Israel's true innovation, its people.
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7: And I think that is the genius of Israel.
26: We all know that too much sugar can lead to weight gain and diabetes. Here's something you may not know. Sugar severely weakens the immune system.
25: Scientists found that within 5 hours of consuming 21 teaspoons of sugar, our white blood cells lose 40% of their ability to kill bacteria.
4: We think sugar, rather than impeding your immune function directly, helps the bacteria, helps the virus, helps, in fact, the cancer cells grow faster. So it does all the things to make the viruses and bacteria prosper, which means it's harder for you to kill them all. It's a numbers game and a speed game.
25: Sugar is hidden everywhere, in bread, pasta sauce, and even yogurt. And it's disguised with over 40 different names, like high fructose corn syrup.
4: Maltose, dextrose, fructose, etc. Anything that ends in an ose, that's a sugar. Anything that has the word syrup in it, that's largely a sugar. Honey is a sugar. Maltodextrin. You got these weird things, organic, pressed, evaporated cane juice. So evaporated cane juice, evaporated juices, beet sugar, corn sweetener, anything that says sweetener on it.
26: In addition to sugar, processed foods with trans fats and omega-6 fats also suppress the immune system by causing inflammation.
25: Inflammation means your body is busy repairing itself instead of fighting disease.
4: Inflammation makes you vulnerable to attack someplace else. So let's say you've got inflammation in your knee. Well, all your white cells are running down there to fight the inflammation. There's nobody left to fight the cold and flu entry.
25: You should know those immune-busting trans fats also have an alias: hydrogenated oils, which you can spot on the list of ingredients. Cookies, crackers, and other packaged baked goods are loaded with them. These bad oils are also common in snacks, fast food, and frozen dinners.
4: You get more spread of the virus and bacteria if you have a lot of trans fat. Those are in processed foods. And so the same thing goes with omega-6s.
25: Sometimes it's not just packaged food that causes problems. The packaging itself often contains chemicals, like PFCs and BPAs, that have been shown to suppress your body's immune function. Many cans and food packages lined with plastic have these chemicals, especially microwave popcorn. And if you microwave your food, switch from plastic containers to glass, paper, or ceramic.
26: Another obstacle to a healthy immune system is dehydration. The fact is, we don't drink enough water.
25: Fluids flush out damaging toxins, while at the same time carry nutrients to infection sites. To check whether you're drinking enough water, look at your urine. It should be pale yellow. If it's dark yellow, you need to drink more. Speaking of drinking, while water is good, booze is bad for the immune system. Research shows drinking too much alcohol reduces the ability of white blood cells to kill germs. The more alcohol we consume, the more infections we get. Now that you know what to avoid, here are some things you can do to help boost your immune system.
4: The most important thing that feeds our defense system is, in fact, food and food choices. So what food you have, what foods you have, is key to whether you have a prolonged illness or short illness and whether you get sick at all.
25: A study in older adults showed that eating more fruits and vegetables improved their ability to fight illness. Foods especially high in immune-boosting phytochemicals are red bell peppers, berries, kale, onions, beets, garlic, broccoli, and shiitake mushrooms. Watercress is the new superfood. It's loaded with even more vitamins and minerals than spinach. Also make sure to eat fermented foods, such as pickles, sauerkraut, and plain yogurt. They grow the good bacteria that kill bad bacteria in our bodies. As a bonus, fermented foods can even help us lose weight.
4: In mice, there's studies where twins, the ones with the good bacteria stay thin, the ones with the bad bacteria get fat.
25: Dr. Roizen says, hands down, the fermented food that packs the greatest punch is kimchi.
4: It's a Korean, if you will, vegetable fermentation. So they take varieties of vegetables, cabbage and broccoli, every vegetable they can have, onions, and then they ferment it with this mixture. Tastes great. It's a breakfast dish, it's a lunch dish, it's a dinner dish in Korea. Whatever it is, it gives you great bacteria.
25: So fight colds and flu with a healthy diet. One free of sugar and processed foods, but rich in whole foods and plenty of water. 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
11: 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When you comfort, the hurt goes away. When we all come together to love, miracles happen.
12: I got into a serious relationship, but his family was like involved in Santeria. They would do like Ouija boards and like, I mean, everything that you can think of like occult, like they were in it. And I feel like something just like sit on me. Like I was like shaking, crying. I just called out to Jesus. From that moment, I felt like God took it and was like, I'm gonna heal you.
26: You may think you have a healthy lifestyle, but even with the best diet, you still may not be giving your body everything it needs. That's where supplements come in.
25: It's important to choose supplements that absorb rapidly, such as liquids or powders. Too often, tablets don't break down fast enough and end up going down the drain. When it comes to choosing supplements, vitamin D is a good place to start. It's vital to a healthy immune system, and a staggering 3/4 of Americans aren't getting enough of it.
13: Vitamin D is really important for a lot of medical conditions. We see it associated with cancers. We see it associated with falls in the elderly. We see it associated with many symptoms, achiness, some mood issues. But also we can see it associated with some infections and some issues with the immune system.
25: Your body creates vitamin D naturally when you're exposed to sunlight. Most of us, however, need a vitamin D supplement because we don't spend a lot of time in the sun. And when we do go out, we wear sunscreen, which blocks the absorption of vitamin D. Next, consider a multivitamin supplement.
13: It is kind of that safety mechanism that could be added on board to support your immune system and overall health in general.
25: Fresh fruits and vegetables aren't as healthy as they used to be. For instance, apples contain 77% fewer minerals than they did 80 years ago. Overfarming has robbed the soil of the micronutrients necessary to grow vitamin and mineral-rich produce.
13: We worry that when fruits and vegetables travel long distances or are exposed to a lot of different chemicals, that their health benefits are really compromised.
25: Choose a multivitamin that contains 100% of the recommended daily allowance of a wide variety of vitamins and minerals. Also, pay attention to what's not in your multivitamin.
13: So no added colors, no added chemicals, and ideally no added sugars, which you're going to find in many of the gummy formulations that a lot of people like.
25: Some herbal supplements can also help you fight off illness.
13: So there is some scientific evidence for ginseng, particularly in preventing colds. So a lot of people will opt to take that in cold and flu season regularly as a preventative agent.
25: Echinacea can strengthen your immunity by increasing the number of white blood cells which kill cold and flu bugs.
13: This is very popular. People who are interested in taking echinacea should take 100 milligrams 3 times a day, and they need to start it early if they want it to be effective.
25: A fish oil supplement, in liquid or capsule form, is also a good idea because fish oil contains omega-3 fatty acids, which boost your immune system.
13: Omega-3 fatty acids are something that we have also depleted in our diet. We used to get them when we would eat a lot of fish or a lot of pasture-raised cattle, for example. We no longer really do.
25: Fish oil is made up of two fatty acids, EPA and DHA. Check the label and try to take about 1 gram of DHA daily to improve brain function and help fight depression. Did you know that 70% of your immune system is in your intestines? That's home to most of the good bacteria that destroys outside invaders intent on making you sick.
13: So the issue with bacteria in our body is very complicated, and we're just coming to learn how important it is that we have these healthy bacteria and that we set up the environment in our body to allow those healthy bacteria to grow and to flourish.
25: The problem is that good bacteria can be killed by antibiotics, antibacterial soaps, and processed foods. You can fix that by eating fermented foods that are naturally rich in probiotics, like kimchi and plain yogurt. But many of us don't get enough probiotics in our diets. So taking a probiotic supplement is the next best thing to restore good bacteria to our intestines. So consider supplements to strengthen your immune system. Vitamin D, vitamin C, a strong multivitamin, herbs, fish oil, coconut oil, and probiotics. In a perfect world, we'd get them naturally. For our less than perfect lifestyles, they're a good safety net.
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25: Many healthcare experts say reducing stress is the best thing you can do for your health, even more important than diet, exercise, and sleep. Stress decreases the production of disease-fighting T cells and limits their ability to function.
24: If they can't function, then they can't produce their chemicals, if you will, that help destroy anything foreign that's in the body, like a virus, like a cancer cell, like a bacteria.
25: Stress happens when we feel fear, worry, and pessimism. Those emotions reduce our body's ability to fight off colds and flu. A UCLA study found that law students who began their first semester with an optimistic attitude had more disease-fighting T cells than the students who started the semester feeling pessimistic. Here's another surprise. The most destructive form of stress is the combination of grief and loneliness. Widows are far more likely to become ill during the year after their spouses die. The reason is that negative emotions trigger the release of stress hormones, like adrenaline and cortisol. It's okay if it lasts only a few minutes, but repeated stress over a long period of time damages your body.
24: We can develop an increased heart rate over time, an increase in our blood pressure over time because of this consistent amount of adrenaline that's being released. higher levels of cortisol increase our body's overall level of inflammation. And it's that high level of inflammation that leads to chronic things like diabetes, heart disease, cancers, infections.
26: The good news is that there are natural ways to reduce cortisol and adrenaline. Light exercise is one of the best. So take a walk, go for a swim, or ride a bike. These activities can help you feel better, especially if you're outdoors.
25: You can also reduce stress by regular prayer. Schedule a quiet time for prayer and take time just to be still. In one experiment, people who meditated over an 8-week period made more antibodies than those who didn't. They also maintained a stronger immune system 4 months later. While you're praying, make sure that you've forgiven everyone who may have wronged you. Forgiveness reduces stress.
24: So the idea of being able to let go, accept, not necessarily agree with what has been done if you feel like you've been wronged, but being willing to accept what happened, move forward, and not consistently looking in your rearview mirror.
25: After you've prayed and forgiven, go out and connect with people and let them know that you care.
24: When we are in social situations, when we are being caregivers or providing volunteerism to others, what this does is it provides us internally with a sense of well-being.
25: And while you're socializing, laugh. According to a variety of studies, laughter activates T cells and increases production of antibodies. Even thinking about a funny event can have a positive effect. In one study, men were told 3 days in advance that they were going to watch a funny video. Their stress levels dropped immediately. So add these things to your daily routine. Exercise, hug somebody, laugh, and have a quiet talk with God. They're some of the best things you can do to live a healthy life.
1: This year, wouldn't you like to make it through the cold and flu season without getting sick? America's top health experts reveal the best ways to get your immune system in tip-top shape. How much sleep is enough? Can your diet make you a target for disease? How do you decrease stress? Which supplements are best? And which exercise gives the most benefit? Get your free DVD copy of the 700 Club's Protect Your Health, 5 Steps to a Healthy Immune System.
25: Unfortunately, only about half of us exercise regularly, which is a problem because scientists now tell us that sitting is the new smoking. Dr. James Levine is an endocrinologist at the world-famous Mayo Clinic. He spent the last 15 years researching what a sedentary lifestyle does to the body.
5: What's become clear over the last decade is that our chairs are literally killing us. Excessive sitting is shaving, knocking, taking years off our lives.
25: People who don't exercise get sick more often than people who do. In fact, when inactive people were compared to those who walked briskly almost every day, those who didn't walk took twice as many sick days in 4 months as those who did. Exercise increases blood flow, which helps expel toxic waste from the body. That also means disease-fighting antibodies and immune-boosting white blood cells will move through the body faster. That way, they can detect and kill infections sooner.
5: If we can help people get out of their chairs, not only are the rewards the reversal of all these catastrophic health problems, but a true sense of happiness.
25: Exercise also helps you sleep better, which improves your ability to fight infection.
26: In order to reap the benefits of exercise, you need consistency. For many of us, that means first thing in the morning. Just make sure you choose an activity you enjoy.
5: That is the most important thing. The data are very clear. If you encourage people to do things they hate, guess what? They won't do it.
25: If you're struggling to find an exercise you like, then work out with people you like. It might not be the exercise, but the friendships that keep you coming back for more. And as a bonus, they'll hold you accountable. Keep your workouts moderate. High-intensity training can decrease the amount of white blood cells circulating through the body. and actually increase your risk of illness. New research shows we all need some exercise at the office, even if we work out later at the gym. That's because sitting for prolonged periods of time causes our bodies to shut down. So if you have a desk job, think of ways to move. It doesn't have to involve a treadmill desk. You can walk over and talk face to face instead of sending an email. Use the restroom on the far side of the building. Take a lap or two around your work area every hour. And Dr. Levine's favorite, walk and talk meetings.
2: When we have deployed walking-based programs in the workplace, and it's not just treadmill desks, it's walk and talk meetings, active workplaces, what others have noticed, and ourselves, is that sick days from employees diminish. People appear to get less coughs, less colds, and less days off work. And what appears to be the case is once you're off your bottom, great things happen. Once you get up, the future is yours.
25: So whether it's the gym, home, or office, you'll fight disease and feel great doing it.
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0: 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So how does Israel thrive despite its constant struggles?
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6: What does godly masculinity look like in an age of constant attacks on God's design for sexuality? That's today's Faith and Culture. Stick with us. What does it look like to be masculine in a world that so often gets it wrong? Culture tells us two lies, that to be a man is to be macho and completely hardened to our emotions, or that there's no such thing as a binary between men and women. But scripture, of course, tells us something altogether different, that men and women are designed in God's image with distinct traits, and each are ordained to reflect the character of our Creator. Welcome to Faith and Culture. I'm your host, Trey Gons Phillips, and here to talk about all of this with us is pastor and author Seth Trout. Seth, you have a brand new book, Authentic Masculinity, Leaving Behind the Counterfeits for God's Design. So tell us first why you decided to write this book.
7: You know, the simple answer is I was asked to, which is kind of a silly thing to say, but I had a friend who's leading a big college ministry in the area, 400 or 500 college students, and he was saying that, hey, there's this need for leadership on masculinity. A lot of our guys are getting swept up into this kind of online machismo, Andrew Tate, red pilly thing. Could you come and give a talk on masculinity? And I thought, sure. And so then I had to come up with something to say about masculinity. And so I created this kind of framework for how to think through masculine virtues. Man is not God, so be humble. Man is not an animal, so be disciplined. Man is not a child, so be responsible. And man is not a woman, so be chivalrous, kind of based on 1 Peter 3:7, where Peter says, show honor to the woman as the weaker vessel. And then one of my other buddies said, hey, that's a pretty good framework. You should write an article about that. So I did. And then a publisher contacted me and said, hey, we think this might be a book. And then we're off to the races. And so I was really happy to do it. And I think the feedback so far has been that it's really helping young guys, really helping dads who want to raise up their sons, really helping recent converts to the faith get a real grasp on God's vision and good design for what it means to be a man.
6: Well, you already alluded to this a little bit, but the book is built on the premise of what you call the masculinity pyramid. So explain to us more clearly what you mean by that.
7: Yeah, there's two pyramids in the book. The first one is the virtues pyramid, which is humility, discipline, responsibility, and chivalry. And I get to those four virtues through negation. You know, because we're not God, we ought to be humble. Because we're not animals, we should have discipline, have moral vision, not be ruled by instincts or desires, but be ruled by God's wanting to align ourselves with God's purpose for our lives. And the second pyramid are the masculine roles, which is in order that you have to live into them. And so son, before you're even born, you're a son, and you have this generational history. Some of it is good baggage, some of it's bad baggage. Then there's brother, which I get from 1 Timothy 5, which says to relate to younger women as sisters in all purity. And that chapter is about male friendship and this epidemic of male loneliness. Then the layup from that is maker, which is about providing, subduing and having dominion, doing good work, creating value, stewardship of money, things like that. Then the next layer up is husband, which I talk about how to cherish and nourish a wife, what it means to image Christ in the way that he loves the bride, his church. And then father, which is preeminently biological, You know, in Genesis 5, it says that Adam had a son in his image and likeness. And so we have these kids that are God's image and likeness, and in a pretty haunting way, they're my image and likeness. And I'm a sinner, and I need to be conscious of what I'm passing on to my children. So those two pyramids are the virtues and the roles: humility, discipline, responsibility, and chivalry, and then son, brother, maker, husband, and father. And those are the 9 chapters. And I think they're a really great scalable resource that create good discussion for fathers and sons and for people in men's ministries or things like that.
6: Well, Seth, I think in 2026, you can't really have a conversation about masculinity and certainly not godly masculinity without talking about the alarming rise of what's been called the manosphere, a movement that seems to celebrate the worst sinful instincts in men and often encourages the belittling of women. So one, I want to ask you, and this is kind of a big question, is how did we get here as a culture? And then what's the way out, especially for the Christian young men who seem to be falling for it?
7: Yeah, I think the unhealthy right-wing patriarchal manosphere type thing that really reduces men to animals. The pursuit of sex and power and money are just blessed with a blank check. Go and get them. Do what you can. Genghis Khan, you know, the Andrew Tates, like, have as many kids as you can with as many women as you can, you know, grow your genetic legacy type thing. I think is awful as that is, blessing the desires of the flesh, I think it's a reaction to the progressive leftism that has said there is no man and woman that is inherent. That's all a social construct. And the promotion of androgyny, which is the praise of men and women being fundamentally interchangeable, that kind of third wave feminism that says that there are no distinctives between men and women. And so I think people grow up hearing this kind of androgynous vision, and then I think they intuit and recognize that's not true. Men and women are not the same. They're not interchangeable. They are fundamentally similar, right? When Adam sees Eve in the garden, he says, bone of my flesh, finally one that's like me. And, you know, that's my paraphrase. And I think there is like a real image of God similarity that we have as humans, but God doesn't make any generic humans. He makes males and females. And I think that the right-wing manosphere thing is an overreaction to the progressive erasing of gender or the dismissing all of it as mere social constructs.
6: Mm. You mentioned too, and I think this factors into it, of course, is the loneliness epidemic that so many men are facing. And data from just a few years ago showed that among those ages 10 to 24, males accounted for 78% of fatal suicide attempts. So why do you think males in particular have faced such significant mental health issues in recent years?
7: I think a big part of that is how allowed it is to disparage men, to blame all the ills of society on men, to frown at them, and to, you know, there are a lot of ways that women had been disadvantaged in society. And I think that there have been meaningful efforts to try to promote things like women's sports and women's capacity to be educated, and, you know, in the last 100 years, but that has led to men falling behind on a lot of those basic metrics. I think in addition to that, you have just like the isolationist nature of social media and how you're not connecting in real life with people. And so I do think men are fundamentally lonelier. I think that they are fundamentally allowed to be lonelier because they deserve it, because society is broken because of them. And that's part of the reason why a huge chunk of my chapter on brother is all about how to cultivate meaningful, intimate male friendships. Because I think even within the church, or progressive wings of the church, I would say, I'm not sure if that's part of the church, but progressive wings of the church, you have a look at like this, the story of David and Jonathan's friendship. And that gets talked about as, well, they were gay, you know, and I'm going, if we are talking about meaningful, intimate, high quality male friendship and sexualizing it and dismissing it as gay, then I look at one of my best friends and I say, hey, I love you, brother. That kind of gets awkward for guys, is because they're afraid of being perceived as homosexual, and that kind of inhibits some of their appropriate male friendship instincts to like cultivate and be committed to making and maintaining really high quality, meaningful male friendships. And so I think women are by nature a notch more relational than men. And so I do think there's an additional effort that needs to be made for men to cultivate meaningful friendships. And I think that we're a little bit behind on that. And if one of the wins of this book is that males develop both a blessed desire and some resources for how they can cultivate and build a fraternal connection with guys that lasts their lifetime, that in their 20s, they're trying to build relationships that will be 50-year friendships. In their teens, they're building relationships that are going to be 70-year friendships. Like, I hope that there's more of that culture within the church, that we're not just committed to our wife for life, but we're also committed to our friends for life in a way that helps us through our ups and downs and our praises our successes and comforts us in our failures, because high quality friends is a real blessing. And if all you have is a wife, or if all you have is some internet community, you're going to be in a dark place at some point really soon and find yourself alone.
6: Yeah. Well, I want to dig more into what it means to surround ourselves with godly community, especially among men. But we're going to fit in a quick break. Everybody stick with us. We'll be right back with more Faith and Culture.
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1: Welcome back to Faith and Culture. We're joined by pastor and author Seth Trout. And Seth, we were just talking about the importance of community, specifically of men being in community with other men and developing those relationships. And we're designed for community. That's God created the body of Christ to live together in communion with one another, to bear one another's burdens, to support each other, to hold one another accountable. But so often men, I think, are lacking in those connections with other men, as you were talking about just before the break. And your book highlights that value of friendship through a framework that you've described as RAILS, which is an acronym. So tell us a little bit about that acronym.
2: Yeah, RAILS is rhythm, affinity, so liking things in common, intensity, which is kind of going deep into your inner life, longevity, and spirituality. And my hope is that when you have meaningful male connection, usually you have one of those things. You might have spirituality because you met a guy at church. You might have longevity because you knew him from high school. You might have rhythm because you see him at drop off at your kid's school on a regular basis. You might have affinity because you see him at the gym or at jiu-jitsu or something like that. And my hope is that few friendships can you hit all five of those things. But say you have a friendship that is like a pretty good friend, but it's not like a meaningful yet like rooted friendship. If you have rhythm, you can add intensity. If you have affinity, you can add rhythm. If you have spirituality, you can add affinity. And so here's what I mean by that is, like, I have a good buddy that I know from church, and he invited me to jiu-jitsu with him. And I was kind of like, I'm not really interested in getting choked out a whole bunch of times. It sounds kind of like a bummer. But I'm like, I'm adding rhythm and affinity to my spirituality by signing up to do this with him. And now our friendship is growing in quality. Or I have a couple other buddies who have firstborn sons the same age as mine. And they're not exactly people that I would have just said, hey, let's be best friends. But because we have that natural anchor, now let's add some type of rhythm into that, where we're meeting up once a month to pray together. So adding spirituality, we're meeting up to play spike ball at the park, or we're getting our families together, because when the kids play well, then you can have adult conversations as the parents. And so you kind of see, where do I naturally have one of those five boxes checked, and how could I add one of those other things? The only one you can't just decide to add is longevity, but you can just intend to add longevity over time. So a couple of my close friends now are people that I was relatively close with in high school. They knew me before I was a pastor. They knew me before I was a husband. They knew me before I was an author. They knew me before I was a dad. And so that kind of gives a perspective on your life, that there's not a tendency to reduce someone to their current roles or their current functions, but you see them in the arc of your life over time. I remember meeting these guys in their 70s one time, and the three of them have been close friends for almost 60 years. And I said, how does that happen? That feels so rare. And they said, well, we just committed when we were 18, 19 that, yeah, we're going to be committed to our wives for life, but what if we're also committed to each other for life? And they said, we said no to promotions that would have taken us out of state. We said no to opportunities that would have moved us around, because you're saying one of our values was, there's a lot of guys with a lot of money and a lot of career prowess, but they're lonely, isolated, unhappy. They don't have a richness to their life. And I was personally captivated by that as a young guy, going, I want to have a similar value structure where I'm not just prioritizing my marriage and my money, both of which are very important things. But what if I also add to that prioritization of local church community, rich male connection, rich male friendships, because I want to be a balanced, well-rounded, fully connected man that values more, not less, things. And so that rhythm, affinity, intensity, longevity, spirituality is a piece of that. I do think that the intensity piece, which is like getting into someone's inner world, what are your hopes, what are your dreams, what are your fears? I think for a lot of guys, that's a muscle we haven't exercised a lot. But taking baby steps towards that, because now I have a group of guys that we can go there pretty quickly, because we've been, not cannonballing into that immediately, but building that over time with appropriate connection. Because there can be a thing now in today's highly therapized culture where people meet someone for the first time, like, let me tell you all my trauma. I'm like, hold on, that's not healthy either. You know, get it off Instagram. But bit by bit, you know, if you're like, think about, you hold these five cards, that someone needs to have all five cards where you have no secrets with them. But most people in your life will have one or two cards. And as you build trust with them, you show them

0: more about your inner life, show them more about your struggles and your sin. You're confessing to them, they're reminding you of God's grace, and you're building that over time. So I think it's more like for a man right now who's struggling with friendships, I go, you can't fix that in 5 months, but you can take right. steps to go, what if in 5 years I had a rich, rooted community of friends? And so that Rails acronym is designed to help you take steps to build that out in your life over the next few years.
1: Now, I want to shift gears a little bit, Seth, and talk a bit about marriage, because we live in a world that so often not only doesn't understand or see or value the differences between men and women or even see that binary as existing, but also we live in a culture where people are delaying marriage later and later in life. For the guys out there who are wanting to pursue marriage, but they want to make sure they're in a place where they're ready for that when the Lord brings a partner into their life, what would you say to them?
0: I think part of the reason that people delay marriage is because marriage in the cultural imagination has gone from being part of your foundation to a capstone. That once I've figured out my career, once I'm independently wealthy, once I've figured out my life, then I add a wife onto that. Whereas I got married at 23 and I knew that she loved Christ, that I was attracted to her, and that she was a healthy person. Like, let's build a life together. And so building a life with a wife, not building a life and then adding a wife to it, I think is a better approach to that. And so I think when I hear people now delaying marriage, a lot of it's like fear of, I got to have all my school done. I got to have all my bills paid. And there's this picture of people want to be the type of person that you're in your early 30s. You can't really be that person until your early 30s. I want to say, yeah, you need to be able to afford rent. You need to be able to like not live at your mom's house. But also, a wife is someone you build your life with, not someone you add onto your life that's already pre-built. And I think the picture of marriage that we get in Ephesians 5 in particular, that it's a mystery that points past itself to how Christ loves the church, that when husbands cherish and nourish their wives, cherishes to treat as precious and nourishes to anticipate and meet needs, that I can please and serve and cause my wife to flourish, and that the mutual joy that brings, that I think marriage is an adventure, and I think marriage is inherently a conflict-oriented sanctifying process, meaning that I grow when my wife communicates disappointment, frustration, and when I'm securely rooted in my identity in Christ by grace, I can actually receive that without feeling like I'm being cut off at the knees by her feedback. And same for her, that we grow each other up in Christ as we are one flesh, building our lives together. And so I think especially people who grew up in unhealthy households with unhealthy fathers, with unhealthy wives, or absentee fathers or absentee mothers, there can be a sense of trepidation around, I don't want to jump into something that's just going to cause pain, especially when there's divorce in your history. I want to say, you have to address that. You have to deal with that. But part of the opportunity you have is to give your kids better than what you were given. And that is a real joy. Like, you think about the way Isaac repeats the sins of his father Abraham in lying and saying, that's not my wife, it's my sister. In contrast, we can go, you know, part of honoring my father is desiring to be better than him. You know, he knows that, and I know that, and I hope my son aspires to be better than me, that he's a better father than I am, that he's a better husband than I am. Like, I want that for him. And so I think the capacity that men have to break bad generational patterns and establish better ones, I think that needs to be part of our generational vision, that we're going, I can do great things with the help of the Holy Spirit to break generational patterns and establish a healthy outpost to the kingdom of God in my household, in my neighborhood, and in my church. And so I think that fear to some degree is holy, because you don't want to sin, you don't want to cause suffering. But on the other hand, it's responsibility avoidance, and you're leaving meat on the bone for what God has for you in your life. And so my encouragement to guys is going, if you have all this unprocessed trauma because of what you saw in your childhood, process it with some healthier, older, wiser men. But then you can't really heal from that unless you take the risk of developing and cultivating intimacy with a wife, that you're committed to each other, working through your garbage bit by bit over time.
1: Yeah, absolutely. Well, everybody, we have a few more minutes with Seth. Stick with us. We're going to fit in another break.
2: The veil between us and the Lord is thinnest when we're in our suffering. You know, this brain tumor that keeps coming back, craniopharyngioma you're born with. And when they diagnosed me, they gave me all of the different ways that I could deal with this tumor through, you know, these actions and prayer and exercise and just do everything I can. And the last two appointments with my physician, it shrunk. They don't shrink. They just don't. And it's, God gets all the glory. We're here by His grace and mercy. Our bodies are fragile but resilient, temporary. So we live our days joyfully. We live our days hopefully. We live our days faithfully. And in doing that, my goodness, it changes the world.
3: Blessed are you, Lord, our God, King of the universe, who has chosen us from all of the nations and given us His Torah.
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9: 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I thought you could tell me whether or not they're genuine.
6: I would describe this movie as inspiring.
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1: Welcome back to Faith and Culture. We're joined by Seth Trout. And Seth, you have this new book we've been talking about, Authentic Masculinity, Leaving Behind the Counterfeits for God's Design. What has been the response that you've received in sharing and teaching on what biblical masculinity actually looks like in these last few minutes?
0: I think the main thing that I've heard, which has been encouraging to my soul, is that it's refreshing, it's clear, that dads who are reading the book are going, this is shaping my conversations with their sons, that guys who are newer to the faith are getting it. You know, there's always a piece of me as a pastor that I'm like, well, newer to the faith guys get it, or is it too up in the air? But it's clear and scalable, and it's landing with people. It's really rooted in a lot of what the Bible says, right? It's very Genesis 1 and 2. It's very Genesis 3. It's very Ephesians 5. And so I've been encouraged at the mature Christians who have read it and have been sharpened and encouraged, and the immature Christians have been read it and been sharpened and encouraged. And especially the thing that's warming my heart, you know, because I dedicated the book to my son who's 6 years old, you know, and I'm reading it with him and we're processing through it together. And those pyramids, I'm talking to him about it. And I'm going, if nobody else read it and was encouraged besides him, I'd honestly be fine with it because I wrote it for him. But then when I hear about other dads doing the same thing with their sons, that warms my heart and gets me excited. As dads are willing to invest in their sons and invest in themselves and to become closer to Jesus over time. And so I'm honestly hoping that a lot of men read it, apply it, not because I just want to sell more books, but because I go, God's capacity for men to do great things unto His glory is really high. And I hope men are energized and compelled to live into God's design for their life, because it really is a beautiful thing.
1: Mm. Seth, for people who want to pick up a copy of the book or they want to learn more about your work and ministry, where can they go?
0: Well, you can follow me on Instagram at Seth_Trout, T-R-O-U-T-T. I'm also on X. My website, SethTrout.com. I have additional supplementary resources to the book that people could follow there that they could get for free. You know, something called The Domains of Discipline, The 7-Day Sloth Killer, all resources I'm creating for men that maybe kind of help push the material of the book deeper into their lives. But the book's on Amazon, and I'd love you to pick up a copy, read it. And if you're reading it and blessed by it, I'd love to hear about how the Lord's working in your life through the stuff that He wrote through me.
1: Awesome. Seth Trout, thanks so much for being here.
0: Thanks for having me, Trey.
1: All right, everybody, stick with us. We'll be right back to wrap up this week's episode.
12: Where do our laws come from? Are they simply made up by people?
13: Or is there a deeper moral code that guides humanity?
12: There is a law that is universal.
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13: I'm Professor Walton.
12: I'm Professor Jeff Brauch.
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28: Spellbound.
29: I would try to get things to move without me touching it. 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She goes, you want to go deeper? 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
30: Well, welcome to the 700 Club. President Trump has paused a timeline resuming attacks on Iran. He cited the urging of Arab allies who believe a deal is now possible.
31: While he's hoping for a breakthrough with the Iranians, the president has told the military to be prepared to strike on a moment's notice. CBN News Middle East correspondent Julie Stahl has the story.
32: President Trump said Gulf allies asked him to hold off on the military attack on Iran planned for Tuesday.
33: I've put it off for a little while, hopefully maybe forever, but possibly for a little while, because we've had very big discussions with Iran. And we'll see what they amount to. I was asked by Saudi Arabia, Qatar, UAE, and some others if we could put it off for 2 or 3 days, a short period of time, because they think that they are getting very close to making a deal.
32: Trump first posted the decision on Truth Social and later expanded on his reasons at a press conference.
33: And if we can do that where there's no nuclear weapon going into the hands of Iran, I think, and if they're satisfied, we will be probably satisfied also. We've informed Israel. We've informed other people in the Middle East that have been involved with us. And you know, it's a very positive development, but we'll see whether or not it amounts to anything.
32: Trump said this time the discussion with Iranian leaders seems to be different, but nevertheless has instructed military leaders to be prepared to go forward with a full large-scale assault of Iran on a moment's notice in the event that an acceptable deal is not reached. The commander of Iran's Joint Military Command warned the U.S. and its allies about the consequences of any military attacks.
0: We will swiftly, decisively, and powerfully reject any aggression or re-aggression. Iran's armed forces are more prepared and stronger than in the past. They have their hands on the trigger, and they will respond quickly, decisively, powerfully, and extensively to any renewed aggression.
32: Israeli media reported Prime Minister Benjamin Netanyahu met with his security cabinet for the second day in a row last night. Meanwhile, Iran says it established a new body to govern the Strait of Hormuz and says all ships will need its permission to cross, and that should be internationally acceptable.
2: If Iran and Oman, as the two coastal countries bordering the Strait of Hormuz, establish internationally recognized mechanisms to ensure safe and secure passage through the strait, this will have costs.
32: In the Mediterranean Sea, the Israeli military began intercepting boats from the latest flotilla bound for Gaza. More than 50 vessels left Turkey last week, headed for the territory. The Israeli Foreign Ministry said, so far, no aid has been found on their boats. Julie Stahl, CBN News, Jerusalem.
30: Well, I don't know how long we're going to give the Iranians. I don't think they're going to keep any deal. They haven't in the past, and it just seems to be another negotiating tactic. I think that their tactic right now is delay, delay, delay, and we're seeing that play out. In other news, authorities are investigating the deadly attack on a San Diego mosque as a hate crime. Ephraim Graham has that story and more from the CBN newsroom. Ephra?
3: Gordon, a security guard who died in the attack is being hailed a hero. Meanwhile, investigators reportedly found anti-Islamic writings in the dead suspect, with the dead suspects. Our Charlene Aaron reports.
4: Once considered sanctuaries of peace, America's houses of worship are increasingly becoming targets of deadly violence. The attack on a San Diego mosque is the latest incident, with several churches and synagogues also targeted in recent months. It's an issue that's prompting some congregations to tighten security and seek specialized training.
5: Gunmen opened fire at the Islamic Center of San Diego, the largest mosque and Islamic center in the city. Officials say three men are dead, including a security guard, a devoted father of eight, who police are praising for saving lives.
6: But I have deep gratitude to the security officer who was here, whose actions and heroism undoubtedly saved lives.
5: Two shooters identified as teenage suspects ages 17 and 18 were found dead in a car a few blocks away from self-inflicted gunshot wounds. One suspect's mother called police just hours before the attack.
7: She believed her son was suicidal, and she began to share information that several of her weapons were missing.
5: The campus houses the Al-Rashid School for Students K through 8th grade. Heartbreaking aerial footage captured school children holding hands as police evacuated them to safety.
7: And I tell you what got me. Watching the kids come running out. Just thankful to be alive.
8: It's nerve-wracking. I mean, out of all places, like the mosque, you know, I mean, you're dealing with two schools right here, another school right down the block where my son goes.
5: The center's imam spoke out following the attack.
9: This is something that we have never expected to take place.
5: The shooting is being investigated as a hate crime, as anti-Islamic writings were reportedly found with the suspects and on one of the weapons. A suicide note was also found. Pennsylvania Governor Josh Shapiro condemned the attack, calling it a senseless act of violence against Muslims gathered to worship. I am horrified by the attack on the Islamic Center of San Diego, another senseless act of violence against our Muslim neighbors who were simply gathered to practice their faith, Shapiro wrote on X. California Democratic Governor Gavin Newsom said places of worship should not be targets of violence. Worshippers anywhere should not have to fear for their lives, Newsom said in a statement. Hate has no place in California, and we will not tolerate acts of terror or intimidation against communities of faith. Earlier this year, an armed man crashed his truck into the Temple Israel Synagogue in the Detroit area, exchanging gunfire with security before killing himself. In August of last year, two children were killed and several others injured during a mass shooting at the Church of the Annunciation in Minneapolis. Meanwhile, according to the Violence Prevention Project, within the last year, there have been 19 homicides at houses of worship in the U.S. Charlene Aaron, CBN News.
3: In Washington, D.C., controversy is brewing over the announcement of a $1.7 billion Department of Justice fund. It's called the Anti-Weaponization Fund. It will be used to compensate anyone found to be victims of unjust investigations and prosecutions by the Biden Justice Department. A commission will evaluate the claims and the amount of the compensation. The president calls it justice for victims of government harassment. Democrats say it is a slush fund to aid his allies.
33: This is reimbursing people that were horribly treated, It's anti-weaponization. They've been weaponized. They've been, in some cases, imprisoned wrongly.
1: Trump pardoned violent insurrectionists who assaulted your Capitol to overturn your votes. And now he wants to give them your hard-earned tax dollars as a reward. Can you believe that?
3: The DOJ agreed to establish the fund in a settlement with the president to drop his $10 billion lawsuit against the IRS over a leak of his tax returns. The president acknowledged it's unusual for a president to be involved in litigation against his own government. Turning now to the extreme weather and fires affecting parts of the United States, heavy downpours causing flash floodings across the Midwest, including parts of Illinois and Indiana. Severe storms and multiple tornadoes are reported in the Great Plains. Meanwhile, in California, high wind gusts are fueling intensifying wildfires, with one home going up in flames northwest of Los Angeles. The fire has now burned more than 1,300 acres. CBN's Operation Blessing brought much-needed food, water, and other assistance to victims of devastating tornadoes in Mississippi. At least 14 tornadoes touched down across the state earlier this month. The violent twisters damaged at least 400 homes and businesses and injured 17 people. Operation Blessing's teams arrived on the scene in Lamar County with a mobile kitchen serving nearly 500 hot meals. The teams also distributed 30 meal kits, 84 cases of water, and 480 buckets of hygiene products. On top of that, workers helped storm victims to salvage furniture and other belongings, like Nadara, whose RV suffered irreparable damage.
10: Not just the house. All my babies that aren't with me anymore. And all our memories are here, so it's just like losing part of them again. But, you know, God shows up. He's never left me alone. And He sent lots and lots of people to come and help me. We have had a lot of blessings. So, of course, Operation Blessing has come, and they were amazing and have fed me several meals, made sure that I had groceries to put in my fridge, spent all day helping me load. I mean, because there's no way I could have moved. Some of the contents of my house were still really good.
3: Operation Blessing has finished up in Mississippi, but remains on watch to serve those affected by natural disasters. Beautiful to say and see. As she said, God showed up, and He did it through Operation Blessing. Gordon.
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30: A modern-day tent revival is on the move across America. Organizers report record salvations and people lining up for hours to be baptized. They say the movement is shifting the nation's spiritual landscape. CBN's Charlene Aaron has more.
4: Moving through cities like Dallas to Memphis to Chesapeake, Virginia, the Jesus Tent Revival is drawing young and old alike with the simple but powerful message that Jesus is the answer.
38: I can't set you free, but Jesus can.
4: It's a movement that began in 2019 during a powerful event in Kokomo, Indiana.
39: People come in underneath that tent that walked in as atheists, walked in as Buddhists, walked in as Muslim.
38: I would encourage you to let God change your life tonight.
4: Inspired by that first night in Kokomo and encouraged by a pastor, Dr. Braden Anderson, a primary care physician and evangelist, made the life-changing decision in 2022 to sell his medical practice and house to take the tent revival nationwide.
39: The thought of being able to impact people with the gospel, even in that very moment, just seemed so much more important than the clinics that we had, the work that we did in the emergency room or what have you. While I'm thankful for that work, this makes a difference in eternity. And we felt like the time was right. And if America's this hungry, let's bring them Jesus.
4: That unprecedented hunger has resulted in people driving for hours and staying in hotels for an encounter with God.
39: There's something about the simplicity and the power of that atmosphere that's just resonating with America. America is hungry. I don't know that I've ever seen it this hungry.
4: The ministry partners with local churches that host the revival to provide coordinated follow-ups after each service.
0: People that are so closed off coming to church, for some reason, they'll just come to a tent, come to the front, lift their hands, and God does miracle after miracle after miracle.
4: Something witnessed by Pastor Tim Sullivan of the Pentecostal Church in Fort Smith, Arkansas.
1: I looked and our neighbor had walked across from the neighborhood across the field. And he said, I've not been to your building, but I wanted to come to this tent revival. And that night he was baptized and saved. And I thought that was so special that all the years that he had lived in close proximity to the church building, but he had not attended a church.
4: Many testify about receiving newfound freedom.
2: He saved me from selling drugs, doing drugs, fornication.
5: I was a girl who was just broken, lost. I was empty. And then I got into this atmosphere where the Lord filled me with the Spirit.
4: A hallmark has become the record number of spontaneous baptisms, with lines so long they're conducted before, during, and after the services.
39: This actually has become quite an incredible problem for us. The crowds that will come for baptism are actually beginning before the service. There's been, you know, some of these events in New Albany, Indiana, for example, over 300 people baptized in just a single weekend. In Fort Smith, Arkansas, Little Rock, Arkansas, many of these Indiana events, some in Florida.
4: Dr. Anderson, how rewarding is it for you to have gone from healing people physically to now helping them heal spiritually?
39: My wife and I, you know, she was an ER nurse as well, so we kind of both lived in that same hospital world. And we will reflect on this all the time. But when we go home at night now, the stories that you hear of lives that are changed is so much more significant and so much faster than we could have ever achieved through medicine. It is very fulfilling.
4: As demand continues to outpace capacity, the tent revival movement is expanding internationally with meetings planned for Canada.
1: Jesus is hope, and Jesus is peace, and Jesus is power. And I think that's what our nation, our youth, our middle age, our elders, everybody is looking for. With what's going on in our world, everybody needs Jesus.
4: Charlene Aaron, CBN News.
30: Everybody needs Jesus. That's a wonderful thing to preach and a wonderful thing to proclaim throughout the land. Hats off to Dr. Anderson. What an incredible way and to say, okay, I'm going to leave my practice. Obviously, being a doctor is lucrative. I'm going to go do tent revival. It's an old-fashioned way, but it still works today. It's amazing to see. Terry?
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6: It's easy to look at what's going on around the world and in our nation today and feel discouraged about it. But the future of our nation is yet to be defined, and we get to have a hand in that. This book is all about that. 40 Days of Praying for America. More than just idle words, a commitment from our hearts to make a difference in the hour we live in. I like to have something that kind of guides me in the process to keep me on track. That's what Praying for America will do for you. It's filled not only with thoughts for us and prayers for us, but places for you to actually journal what God is speaking to your heart. God says when we are united that in that place, He commands a blessing. Our country needs the blessing of God. Will you commit to 40 days of prayer? Can one person make a difference? Yes, they can. Be that one person. Get a hold of Praying for America and step up to the plate. Let God use you in this hour.
30: I love what Terry said. Our future is yet to be defined. We can define it. We can ask God to bless us and return to the covenants that our forefathers made so long ago. Our nation was birthed in prayer in 1607 when the first permanent English settlement landed on the shores of Virginia Beach, right here. The first thing they did was they had communion before they got off the ships. They took a cross with them, they planted a cross, they bowed their knees, and they prayed, and they dedicated this land to Jesus Christ. We want to return to that foundation. Beginning next week, we're launching our 40 Days of Prayer for America. It will run from Memorial Day, May 25th, until the 4th of July, the 250th anniversary of American independence. 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And if you don't want to join the 700 Club, you don't want to be part of that, we're still having the prayer. You're invited to pray with us. Praying for America, 40 days, beginning May 25th all the way to July 4th. Let's turn our nation around. Let's rededicate our nation to Jesus, and He will determine our future. Terry?
6: First, the witches cut themselves. Then they drink each other's blood. And when it came time for one of them to be dedicated to Satan, Annetta Caldwell stepped forward and said, "I'll do it."
9: I experienced more fear in it than I ever have. So it went from, "Oh, this is fun," to, "Oh, this is real, and this is kind of scary." I went, "Oh, that might have been too far." And I went outside, and it's like fear everywhere.
10: For Annetta Caldwell, the trauma began at the age of 3 and continued until she was 12 years old. She was sexually abused by a family member. She kept the pain a secret.
9: I felt so much shame, and I felt different from everybody. I just felt really alone, because there was like, when you're holding a secret like that when you're little, you just think kind of like, am I the only one? Is there something wrong with me? Is it my fault? You know, all those things.
10: By 15, Annetta was experimenting with drugs and the occult, trying to keep the pain and shame buried, but it all grew roots. And by high school, those roots were choking her sense of identity.
9: I was willing to compromise in order to have a sense of belonging. That's when these two girls showed up new to our school, and they were like, "Hey, we accept you." They were into cocaine, heroin, witchcraft. I didn't know what I was getting myself into. Ouija board, I remember doing that, and it made it seem like, everyone made it seem like this exciting thing you can do, and it's just for fun.
10: What began as curiosity quickly spiraled into immersion. By age 16, Annetta was using drugs, drinking daily, cutting herself, numbing the pain she couldn't keep buried. Then came the witchcraft.
9: Will you try to talk to spirits? I would try to get things to move without me touching it. She was like, I can, you know, we're going to do these tarot readings. And we did it. She goes, you want to go deeper? And I was like, okay. We were doing a spell. And I was like, oh, this stuff is real.
10: The pressure to fit in, the weight of depression, the growing self-hatred, all eventually led Aneta to complete despair. She blamed God.
9: I was feeling very alone at the time. I was feeling like nobody understood me. I was angry at God. I actually was anti-God at this point. I didn't feel like God was with me during that time. I just felt like there was like this wall. I started, you know, getting into cutting just to kind of find a relief.
10: This primed Aneta to give herself fully over to Satan as a witch.
9: To this party, and at the end of it, they said, hey, we need somebody to dedicate themselves on this table. And I said, I'll do it. So they got me on the table, and that's when they did like a seance. And so they invited spirits to come in. We basically cut each other, and then we all drink each other's blood, and then we do some spells to dedicate ourselves to becoming witches. I feel like I have to keep doing stuff to be okay. I have to keep doing stuff to try to win acceptance, approval from people. I feel like I'm compromising something inside of me. It felt like somebody else. Like, I didn't even feel like I was looking at me.
10: A short time later, after being awake for 3 days on drugs, her body and spirit nearly collapsed. Wandering the streets, she stopped in front of a building for recovering addicts and alcoholics. And for the first time in years, she looked up.
9: I said, God, if you're real, I need you to help me.
10: That desperate prayer cracked open the door to hope. Aneta began attending AA meetings almost daily.
9: I cut all my relationships. That's when I got sober. And 6 months into it, somebody introduced me to Jesus. I said, God, I believe that you died on the cross for me, you rose 3 days later, and that you can come and live in my heart and give me a fresh start.
10: After accepting Christ as her savior, Aneta slowly rebuilt her life. She stayed sober. Years later, she joined Youth with a Mission and started sharing her faith. She met her husband, Ryan, a year later, and they started a family. Despite these joys, she still battled her demons. Then, in 2022, a friend suggested deliverance counseling.
9: When I showed up, there was a peace over their home. And then they just started saying, hey, is this spirit there? Da-da-da. And they started saying the name. I was like, yep. And I was like, what am I saying? But it was like there was something there that was not me. I had to repent of a lot of things that I opened the door to because those were my choices. After we were done, I was just like, oh my gosh, this is what I've been looking for. Like I was at peace. I felt clean. I felt like all these doors and generational curses were now broken. And then I can walk in the fullness of what he had in me.
10: Today, Aneta's life is radically different. She's a mother of seven, a passionate dancer, and an author, sharing her own journey of freedom. But her greatest passion? Helping teenagers battling fear, rejection, and peer pressure, giving them the same hope in Christ she found for herself.
9: I like myself. Like who he made me. I don't have to look like the person next to me. I can be who God made me to be, and I can like her. And it's not selfish. It's good. I love telling people it doesn't matter how dark or how bad things have gotten. Don't be afraid to let go of the shame and know that God can heal those places in your heart. You're not too far gone from what somebody did to you. You're not broken, even if you've gone through atrocities, that God can heal those deep places in you and turn it around.
11: You know, the Bible says that we are fearfully and wonderfully made. And it says that God rejoices in who we are so much that he dances over us with delight. So God has an enemy, and he is a liar. And how does he come into our lives? Well, when things happen to us, sometimes of our own making, but often not. I mean, in Aneta's case, being sexually abused by someone she should have been able to trust from 3 until 12, that changes how you see yourself, changes how you see God. And into that open door of vulnerability comes the lie of the enemy. You are alone. your life is not worth anything. There is no God. He doesn't love you. And the lies continue. And then he sends other people into the fray. You know, girls come to her school and she, in a desire to have some kind of control in her life, some kind of reflection of her value, to belong somewhere, she listens to that lie and she gets drawn in. Lie after lie after lie. The Bible says he's the father of lies. But Jesus said, I am the way, the truth, and the life. And no one comes to the Father except by me. You see, there's a plan. We leave God and we come here and we're going back to him or going back somewhere. There is an eternity. It's why you have a soul. It's why we're different than animals. We are human beings created in the image and likeness of God. He has purpose and plan for our lives. When those doors open and those lies come in, you have to shut those doors. There has to be a time where you recognize that just taking care of one thing, like drinking, that's great. Take care of that thing, but shut the door on how that thing came into your life. Don't let the lies of the enemy steal truth from you. How do you know what truth is? Well, get into the Word of God. It's His love letter to us. It has historical identity and significance for you. You need to read it. There are promises in there for you. If you don't go in there and find it, you're going to walk around in this kind of murky shadow life, not knowing who you are, not knowing why you're here, not knowing what God's intention for you is or where you're going. I want to invite you today to let go of the things that you have looked at to give you identity, looked at in hopes of finding some kind of purpose or intentionality in your life. God already has a plan for your life. He knows you. He knows you by name. He knows the number of hairs on your head. The question is, will you receive Him the same way you've let all the lies come in and try to define you? It's that simple. It is that simple. But you have to be willing to let go. You have to say, I've been traveling the wrong road. God, I've sinned against you because of who you are. And I have chosen other gods. I've worshiped in other places, and I've let other things define me when I really belong to you. Come home to the Father heart of God today. Will you pray with me? Let's just together right now in this moment begin a new walk for you, a new life, a new purpose. Jesus, I am a sinner. I have strayed. I have worshiped other things. I have lived out of the pain and the hurt in my life instead of the freedom that you offer to all of us. And I want to come home to you today. Will you forgive my sins, please? For they are many. I am heartily sorry for each and every one of them. Will you be the Lord of my life? I have worshiped other things, bowed down to other things, given myself over to other things. And today, I'm asking you to come right into the center of my heart, right into the center of my being, to be the Lord of my life, the Savior of my life. I need your Spirit, God. Will you fill me with your Holy Spirit? Will you teach me to hear your voice when you speak to me? Will you teach me what doors need to be closed? Will you teach me how to walk in freedom, how to walk in purity? Will you redeem what the enemy's taken? I want to go back and start over with you. Today, will you give me a start over? Take my life and make something that matters out of it for you and for me, God, so that I can walk in your ways, so that I know that I know that I know who I am in you and who you are in me and where I am going to spend eternity. I want to be with you. I want to belong wholly to you. In Jesus' mighty name I pray. Amen. If you've prayed that prayer, that was a commitment.
6: That means you and God have a commitment to each other. What do you do now? You've prayed that prayer. We have a packet we've put together just for you. It's called A New Day, and it's full of information on now that you've invited Christ into your life, how do you grow? How do you walk with Him? How do you live with Him? 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Gordon?
30: Still ahead, it sounded like an electric fan, yet it was the beating of his daughter's failing heart. See how you helped her get the surgery needed to save her life. Coming up later.
12: You considered yourself an atheist.
13: Yeah.
12: What did you specifically have against Christianity?
13: My dad was a former music minister. You know, I saw a lot of hurt in that church.
12: In 2015, Walker lost his record deal and had their family van repossessed by the label. That's when Craig decided to give their family van to Walker.
13: Their unconditional love, it was so different from what we were used to. I went and got a Bible and just started reading and reading and reading.
14: It was amazing to watch the transformation and the power of the Holy Spirit.
12: Walker had given his life to Christ and couldn't wait to share the news with Craig.
13: I said, I believe.
15: Are you telling me that you believe that Jesus is the Son of God and that you want to live your life for Him? He said, that's exactly what I'm saying.
16: 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And she said, I'm glad it helped. I said, no, you don't understand. 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
3: Welcome back to the 700 Club for the CBN Newsbreak. A new Ebola outbreak has the Centers for Disease Control restricting travel in parts of Central Africa. An American missionary doctor is one of 12 confirmed cases. Dr. Peter Stafford and his family are with a medical missions organization in the Republic of Congo. The doctor and his family are now in Germany, where he's being treated. There are more than 300 suspected cases and more than 88 suspected deaths from the Republic of Congo and Uganda. Ebola is spread through direct contact with bodily fluids of an infected person, but does not spread through casual contact or through the air. The CDC restriction order will remain in effect for at least 30 days. Evangelist Franklin Graham held what's being called the largest evangelical event ever in the Eastern European Republic of Belarus. The two-day Festival of Hope drew tens of thousands to the event in the capital city of Minsk. More than 15,000 people packed into the arena, while thousands more filled overflow spaces to hear the gospel. Hundreds came forward to commit their lives to Christ at Graham's invitation.
18: Some of you that have come and you're searching.
19: Некоторые из вас пришли в этот зал в поисках чего-то.
18: And I want you to know tonight that God loves you.
19: Мне хочется сказать вам, Бог любит каждого из вас.
18: He made you, He created you.
19: Он создал вас, сотворил вас.
18: But we have a problem.
19: Но в нашем сердце огромная проблема.
18: And that problem is sin.
3: Nearly 700 evangelical churches participated. Christians across the country fasted, prayed, and invited people to come to hear the good news of Jesus Christ. Churches also assembled a choir of some 1,300 believers from 43 cities and villages. The event marks a striking shift for the tightly controlled country. The day before the festival, Graham met with Belarusian President Alexander Lukashenko, known as Europe's last dictator. Lukashenko has ruled since 1994 and is a strong ally of Russia's President Vladimir Putin. Graham thanked him for allowing the country's churches to gather for the festival. Want to remind you, you can always get the latest from CBN News by going to our website. It's cbnnews.com. Gordon and Terry are back with more today's 700 Club. It's coming up right after this.
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7: Wednesday, a routine surgery left her with MRSA.
8: It was the most horrific pain I've ever been in my life.
7: Then came the autoimmune disease.
8: I said having a baby was much easier.
7: One woman's prayer.
8: I said, I'm going to depend on the Lord to heal me.
7: And her double miracle.
8: And I jumped up. I said, that's my healing and I know it.
7: On the next 700 Club.
8: I thank Jesus for it every day.
9: Mr. Zhang wanted nothing more than for his daughter to be healthy. Then he started coughing, gasping for air. After that came devastating news. Mr. Zhang's beloved daughter had a hole in her heart.
10: Mr. Zhang's 5-year-old daughter, Lin Shan, is everything to him. And he's everything to her.
11: I love my dad. He's so good to me. He's my best friend.
12: We're poor, but we're happy. I've never really had any big dreams. I just want my daughter to be healthy.
10: Lin Shan had a hole in her heart.
12: Her heartbeat was really fast and didn't sound normal. It made a rustling sound, like an electric fan blowing.
10: Lin Shan's mother couldn't accept her daughter's condition and abandoned the family.
12: I became both Lin Shan's father and mother. I learned how to do her hair and how to teach her to draw.
10: Lin Shan panted and coughed a lot, so she couldn't keep up with the other kids in the village, and she had to stay home. Outside of her dad, her only other friend was her dog, Yang Yuan.
12: She became introverted and timid, and didn't even laugh anymore.
11: My heart hurt so much. I didn't know what was wrong.
12: I had to make more money because I wanted her to get surgery as soon as possible, so I started working 12 hours a day.
10: Mr. Zhang is a lumberjack, and once during a long shift, he got seriously injured and had to stop cutting down trees. Mr. Zhang started collecting garbage to cover basic needs, and for a while, at her request, Lin Shan went with him until she got too sick.
11: I was really tired and couldn't even walk.
12: One day, I came home and found my daughter gasping for air. Her face was pale and her lips were purple. I carried her to the hospital. The doctor said the hole in her heart had grown and she needed surgery as soon as possible. I didn't know what to do. No one would lend me money. And I was scared that I'd lose my daughter at any time.
10: Then he heard that Operation Blessing could help. We partnered with a local hospital and made sure Lin Shan quickly got the surgery she needed.
12: He showed me there are still some loving people in the world.
11: Now I'm healthy, and my dad doesn't have to worry about me anymore.
12: Lin Shan eats more and has gained weight. He's very energetic and never gets tired. A volunteer prayed for us and said Operation Blessing helped us because of Jesus. Thank you. Because of you, I experienced the love of God. Operation Blessing gave us hope. And now, I believe that together, my daughter and I can face anything.
9: 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You can show up and say, we're here to help you. That's you in action if you're a member of the 700 Club. 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Let's establish medical offices. Let's hold medical brigades. Let's try to find people who desperately need surgery.

0: And then most importantly, let's provide the surgery for them free of charge. 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Terry?
1: 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Lynn asks, when Jesus comes back to reign for 1,000 years, what will happen? Will he keep us from sinning? 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
1: Time for your email questions. Gordon, this is Lynn who writes and says, when Jesus comes back to reign for 1,000 years, what will happen? Will he keep us from sinning?
0: Lynn, there's one thing that I think every Christian should know. God never takes away your free will. He won't do that. It's a tremendous gift that he's given us, that we're not robots, that we get to exercise free will. And in that exercise, it's unfortunate that we choose to do what is wrong. And that has been reflected in Scripture and in humanity. Since the beginning, we chose the wrong thing. And his question is always, why aren't you choosing life? Why aren't you choosing to be with me? I'm the source of everything. Why would you want to go another way? And why in your foolishness would you think you know better? All of that is a great puzzle, but he will not take away our free will. Now, the promise of salvation is you get regenerated from your innermost being. What you used to want to do or what you used to be a slave to, it can be broken over you. But that doesn't prevent you from returning to it. And the Apostle Peter marveled that people went back into sin just as a dog returns to his vomit. So, you know, why do that? Stay with him and stay protected by him and stay obedient is the commandment for all Christians. Now, the thousand-year reign, and this is a great puzzle because at the end of the thousand-year reign, so you've had Jesus, you've had all the wonderful benefits, all of his prophecies have been fulfilled in this thousand-year reign. That's the purpose for it, is to fulfill the prophecies, what he promised, what he wants to show us what earth could have been if we hadn't chosen our own way. We'll have resurrected bodies. We'll have these wonderful benefits. Jesus will rule and reign from Zion, not from heaven. He's going to establish himself in Jerusalem. That is wonderful. But at the end of the thousand years, what happens? Well, Satan gets unleashed again. And what does he do? Well, he recruits people to come with him and make war. It's one of these great puzzles. Why in the world would anyone follow after that? He is the great deceiver, and we obviously people are going to get deceived even after a thousand-year reign. So will he take away sin? Will he put a new heart? Here's the great promise. I will put a new heart into you. I'll write my commandments on your heart. That's a promise from Jeremiah. Cling to that. And above all, when you think you're doing something wrong, stop. Use your free will to say, no, I'm not going to do that. I'm going to choose life today.
1: This is Mary Gordon who says, I would like to purchase a Hebrew Bible. I remember some time ago Gordon talking about this. Could you recommend a Hebrew Bible for me to purchase?
0: Depends on how deep of a dive you want to take. The Bible I recommend to believers is Jack Hayford's Spirit-Filled Life Bible. That is a wonderful resource and a wonderful resource for any level of Christian. It's a go-to. And then the great thing is the concordance, and then they have these word definitions. If you want to take a deeper dive, it'll give you access into some of the great Bible dictionaries. So you can see how that word is used in other contexts within Scripture. If you want a specific Bible for showing Jewish customs that are both in the Old and New Testament, any of the Messianic Bibles, the churches in Israel got together and put out a Bible. It's really, truly wonderful. And if you want to spend a lot of money, and really take a deep dive. The Complete Biblical Library has been my go-to for both Hebrew and for Greek, and unfortunately it's out of print. But occasionally sets come up on eBay, and it does cost a lot of money. You can get it electronically through the Logos Bible app as well. But again, it's very expensive. And if you want to take an even deeper dive, because I would never geek out on something like this, but I have. Art Scroll is a group of Orthodox Jews. They're in Brooklyn, New York, and it's wonderful. They have endeavored to take the wisdom of the rabbis, all the commentary, and do an English version. So you can get the Torah with their translation and the commentary and a dictionary. But boy, it's like endless when you get into the Art Scroll library. It's not just the Tanakh. It's not just the Torah. I got started with a two-volume set on the Book of Psalms, and it just changed my entire view of that book. I'd read Spurgeon and the Treasury of David. I'd done those things, but it was a whole nother level. So you too can geek out, but bring your wallet.
1: It's a deep dive. This is Gary. I'll try to say this quickly so you have time. I believe Jesus died for our sins. I put my faith in Jesus. I'm far from a perfect Christian. I do try to do everything the way Jesus would. I don't understand why we get judged in the end. Does that stop us from getting into heaven?
0: It doesn't stop you from getting into heaven. You get preserved. And Jesus talked, Paul talked about that. I've delivered him over to Satan so his soul would be saved. So, you know, don't confuse salvation. The blood of Christ is sufficient. The cross is sufficient. But depending on what we do, it's the parable of the talents. What do we do with what's given to us? And if we use it well, then we get better rewards. You know, it's kind of hard to wrap your head around, but it's good. Here's a word from Proverbs. Every word of God proves true. He is a shield to those who take refuge in him. God bless you. We'll see you again tomorrow.
7: Wednesday, a routine surgery left her with MRSA.
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15: 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Analysis on the information war, Rachel O'Donohue from Honest Reporting. 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And murals, memories, and a warning from an Iranian artist whose family fled the revolution. All this and more coming up on this edition of Jerusalem Dateline.
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17: And I'm Joshua Swanson.
16: Signs of escalation are emerging across the Middle East, from Iranian drone strikes in the Gulf to Israel's continued war against Hamas.
17: All while the U.S. and Israel weigh their next moves regarding Iran and the Strait of Hormuz. Here's the latest on these and other stories. The Middle East is bracing for possible renewed military action as President Donald Trump warns Iran that time for diplomacy is running out. Posting on Truth Social, Trump declared, "For Iran, the clock is ticking, and they better get moving fast, or there won't be anything left of them. Time is of the essence." The warning came after a Sunday call with Israeli Prime Minister Benjamin Netanyahu. Speaking with Fox News host Brett Baer over the weekend, Trump said the United States is doing the world a big favor by confronting the Iranian threat.
18: You cannot let them have a nuclear weapon. They will use it on us. They'll start off with Israel, wipe it out, the Middle East, wipe it out. It'll go to Europe. You know, they have a missile that goes to Europe. You saw that, okay? They have a missile that goes to Europe. I have done Europe a very big favor.
17: Yet in comments to Axios, the president kept the door open for a deal, saying he's waiting for Iran to submit a revised proposal. Senator Lindsey Graham on NBC's Meet the Press questioned whether any agreement with the current regime is still possible.
19: They're so weakened. They agree to things, and the next day they back up. President Trump's very frustrated. So what to do next? I think it's going to be very difficult to get a deal with the current regime.
17: Meanwhile,